0: I enjoy making chocolate. To me, it's like therapy. You know, by myself, I know what I'm doing, and I can relax. My name is Pete Panaritis, and my father started the business.
1: My grandfather, George Panaritis, actually came over from Greece back in 1914 and learned the trade of making homemade ice cream and candy, and then eventually found his way here to Northport and opened up the shop back in 1929. We're mainly known for our Easter candy. I mean, this has been a staple and a tradition in Northport to have one of our chocolate rabbits. So we're very known for that around Easter time, always for our homemade ice cream that we make here on the premises and great burgers and fries.
0: We use quality chocolate. My father left me with one word of advice. Don't sacrifice quality, and I always followed that concept. And he was the godfather, let's say, of the candy maker business here. And that's the thing I always liked about him. Tough to work with, but he had a heart of gold. Presently, today, I make ice cream. I do most of the confectionery work with a lot of help from my sister, Georgia, and my nephew, John, and niece, Marlene. John helps us out with making chocolates.
1: My brother makes the ice cream. My mom is here helping with decorating.
0: All the wrapping and tie bowing.
1: It's not an easy thing. It's a 24/7 around the clock. My uncle's been making the rabbits since November. You know, he makes them all by hand here, each one individually, so they're all unique in their own way.
0: We melt down a lot of chocolate. It's a lot of work, and people come back year after year after year. So I can't do it without them. I'm very grateful to have a family like this. Been doing this since I was 13 years old for my dad. We use this chocolate here when we melt it down. This is the top-of-the-line chocolate. We don't add any thinners or blend it with cheaper grade of chocolate. Unfortunately, this year our melter broke down, so we had to go back to the way my dad used to do it, using a double boiler. And you had to be back here all the time stirring the chocolate. You want to melt it down around 106 degrees and try to bring it down to 85 degrees. Then you're ready for dipping. We use two types of molds, metal and also now plastic. I acquired these through my dad. What I like about these are it's detail and more realistic. As time goes on, we turn to plastic because these are hard to come by. Here's a little duck we had back then. This one I bought recently. Notice the bottom is hollow. You put the chocolate in there or scoop it in there. You got to rotate it. The advantage of using the plastic mold, you can see if you missed any spots. I love this mold. Bunny and a little girl there. Sit-up rabbit. It goes probably 3 to 4 pounds, depending how thick I make it. My niece likes this one. This is the girl and a bunny. Then this one the kids like. Bunny with a scooter. It's my life. Yeah, I mean, it's just, it's part of me, let me put it that way. I'm 81, and people say, when are you going to retire? When you get older, you get bumps in the road, but you don't let that slow down. And I think that's what keeps me going. If you like what you're doing, you don't get tired. I like the customers we have here. To me, it's like my second home.
2: We've been coming to the sweet shop for 47 years. Then we brought our children here, and now we bring our grandchildren here. It's so unique. There's only a couple of places like this on Long Island that still exist.
1: It holds a special place in people's hearts and memories because, you know, I hear stories when people come in like, I met my husband here, or I met my wife here. We were 16 or 17, and then I got married, and we brought our kids in here, and now we bring our grandchildren in here. And we're still contained as a mom-and-pop type of shop where, you know, you come in, we get to know you, you get to know us, and it's nice to keep that tradition going.
0: I think it's that warmth that you had between people.
3: We've been coming to this sweet shop for 23 years now. When we moved to Northport, Jack was an infant, and what a great memory for these kids to have. You feel like family.
4: When they had the time, Pete, Georgia, or John would come and sit and talk to us as if we were a part of the family.
5: It wasn't just about the candy and the ice cream. It became about our relationship with Pete and Georgia. And how the atmosphere, the way we're treated, we feel like family.
6: Who doesn't like a good pretzel? And today we're going to do 2,000 pounds. Once we get going, we just roll with it. E.J. Fowler started this company back in 1911, 111 years. It's been the same name. And they've been in this location where we are standing today since 1913. This is the first dough coming through. It's a pretzel stick. It's roughly 4 1/4 inches long, in diameter about 1/4 inch. This is an old bakery. We're still a brick oven. The pretzels are all different shapes. It's almost like a snowflake. If you hear, there's like a little crunch. You hear that crunch when it snaps down? Within a 2-hour radius of Reading, Pennsylvania, it's like 75 to 80% of the pretzels are produced right here. When they say it's the pretzel capital, I think there's some validity to that. And we do too. I don't know if it's in the water. It's almost like pizza

0: of soft pretzels in Philadelphia is really a 20th century phenomenon, a little bit more recent.
1: 200 pounds of dough comes out with the rest of our ingredients. The extruder pushes out these 60 lines of dough.
2: After it goes through this proofing belt, takes a dip in the soda, gets salted, it takes about 7 minutes for it to work its way through the oven.
1: As they go through our brick oven, you get some dark sides, you get light sides.
2: I grew up here in Berks County. I remember these pretzels as a kid because this bag has not changed. The bag's the same. You'll see a little bend in them at times, just because of the oldness of this bakery. They're open ends. You will see a lot of pretzels that have like a closed end. It's unique. You don't see this with the pretzel sticks. They cure overnight, and then we bag them the next day.
1: You just want to make sure everything's perfect. You're trying to please your customers. They're not all 4 1/4 inches long, but the little ones are good too. Told me once in the restaurant business, he says, you make meatballs? He goes, I buy them. I said, what? I said, if I have to buy meatballs, I don't belong in this business. If you can't make meatballs, what am I doing here?

0: It's oggi, così si mangia, which in our dialect means today, this is how to eat. Our stuff is pretty traditional. My mom is a great cook, and you know, most of these are her recipes. For example, we have a cavatelli arrabbiata, comes from kind of our region of Molise, Italy, where our family's from. My mom showed me how to make that. You know, first I was going to open a rock and roll restaurant, and I was laying on the couch one day, and I said, man, why am I going to do that when I love Italian food? That's how I came up with it. Our food is good, not because it's my place, but it is good. We do a fantastic chicken marsala, but we make a cioppino, which is like a seafood with broth. We do the cavatelli arrabbiata, homemade pasta with homemade spicy crumbled sausage with lean pork. We do a pan-seared salmon with brown butter lemon caper sauce, or a chicken piccata. So those are our main sellers. A lot of restaurants try to streamline their dishes. We make everything to order here. It may take a couple extra minutes, but it's fresh. If I can't keep up with the quality, I close the door until I find someone else. You know, I just don't want to serve something that I'm not proud of myself. I've been here almost 16 years, and the customers I have here are fantastic. You know, I've watched kids grow up. I could tell someone wants something before they even want it. We really care about you and care about what you're eating. So pretty much you could find an authentic, delicious meal, and it's a good-sized portion. You won't leave hungry, and if you do, you better check for parasites, because...
1: 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Two taps later, Claire says nope to the charge, and Wells Fargo is on the case. However you make money work, Wells Fargo can work with that.
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0: And unique artwork from communities around the country. When you meet the people behind the art, you get to appreciate every stroke of genius. 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So here on Out of Office, we're taking you to some of our favorite vacation spots, where the locals show us how to really relax.
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7: Oh, my God.
8: Come on in. Seven Mile House was established in 1858 as a stagecoach stop so that horses can rest. Mile houses were located at every mile from San Francisco to San Jose. And we're the seventh one, the last one left standing in the original location. This was taken in the start of 1900s. And these are actually the original owners of the Seven Mile House. I've owned Seven Mile House since 2004. My mom's the pastry chef, and my daughter, who's been working here since she was 14, is now a bartender and a manager.
9: Cheers.
8: So when I first started, our menu was really mainly American Italian. We were asked to make Filipino food. We wanted to teach people about what Filipino culture was, and we wanted them to taste what Filipino culture was. My mom, you know, concocted a lot of the Filipino dishes.
10: This is ube cheesecake. They say, like, it's so yummy. And the next time they come over, they order it again.
9: Seeing a lot more people like Filipino food and like the Filipino drinks that we create, it just confirms the fact that America is a beautiful place where many different cultures can come together.
8: We have adobo, lumpia, and sisig. We have the adobo sizzling plates with rice. We have a pulled pork adobo sandwich. And for lumpia, we actually have pork, chicken, and fish.
11: That pulled pork adobo spider was amazing. So good.
9: Wow. This yummy drink is the calamansi drop.
8: We have a lot of Filipino-inspired drinks here at Seven Mile House, namely the mango margarita made with Philippine mangoes, the ube colada, which is made with ube, the purple yam, and we have the calamansi drop, which is made with Infanta Lambanog, a spirit that is distilled in the Philippines.
12: If you can't tell, Seven Mile House is a family.
10: It's so lovely to work with your family because the foundation that you taught them is embedded on them. And they carry on.
9: Growing up in the industry for as long as my mom has owned it, the community that she's built here has really inspired me to want to take it over and to want to continue her legacy.
8: Where do you see a restaurant or any business establishment that has three generations of women, minority women at that, you know, working at one establishment? 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
0: Worth it and what's not. This is Worth the Wait. This country is full of unusual places to see and amazing things to do. But only the locals really know where to go. On My Go-To, we discover some of the strangest...
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23: Sweet and sour chicken sandwich. This sandwich is more than just a sandwich to me. Like, it kind of symbolizes who I am. This is a Chinese-American chicken sandwich. Two cultures merging. I've had people that look at me and be like, oh, you're not making authentic Chinese food. Like, how could you put our dish in between a butt? But the chicken sandwich is really trendy now. I just want to have my own take on it. I feel like I'm inventing something brand new. I want to collab. I did a collab with Pauly G's. It's a sweet and sour pork pizza. Growing up as immigrants, we have that struggle of being with the American culture and staying true to our roots too, but I feel like that could be a new cuisine. I'm just a guy that wants to cook food for people, and hopefully they enjoy it. Hi, I'm Henry Kai. I'm the owner of Three Little Pig Shy. Three Little Pig Shy is a Chinese-American cuisine focused on ribs, barbecue pork, chicken sandwiches, fried rice. I don't want to call it fusion. It's a long story, but I grew up in Chinatown, and I grew up in a Chinese Catholic school. Everywhere I looked, they were all just Chinese. So I didn't really get a good idea of what Americans eat till I got to high school. My first taste of mayonnaise was during school lunch. I was like, what is this? Like, I've heard of ketchup, but what is this white sauce? Then I started dipping it in pizza. I was like, dude, what is this sauce? Mayonnaise is my favorite condiment, and then I decided that I should make a sauce based on mayonnaise. That's the sauce I use for the salt and pepper chicken. In between a brioche bun. The sweet and sour chicken sandwich, it holds a little special place in my heart, mainly because my grandmother, she wasn't the best cook, but she knew how to make sweet and sour, so that's like what I ate like once every couple days. Decided to put a pineapple ring, a tomato, and everything that a sweet and sour chicken dish would have, I would put it in between the brioche bun. The chicken is really juicy. It's more of a thinner sauce. It's more sour than sweet. Originally, I just wanted to open a restaurant. You know, I started posting on Instagram. People would just start messaging me. Like, I would just do orders for my friends, and then they just randomly tell their friends, like, oh, you know, Henry's doing this. And I'm like, who are you? You know, I got a hold of the food bloggers, and then here we are. That's why I have that personal relationship. I like to do the orders through DM because I want to know your feedback. That's why my bags are handwritten. I write everyone's names. I write everyone's orders. Now I have an online site. It's 3lpshy.com. I just feel really humbled. I'm not a Michelin chef. You know, I just want to cook good food.
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1: We have a little bit of everything. 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
20: Everything is made on site every morning,
1: 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We have several family recipes
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1: 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She's our cookie monster.
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35: Hey, guy. How's it going?
36: I've been to rodeos when I was younger where they wouldn't let me compete being openly gay. I've been beat up more than one time. I kept going until a rodeo, but at some point you get tired of being pushed around. And so when the gay rodeo came about, jump on it immediately.
0: So a lot of the guys here seem to have nicknames. Why is that?
36: In our everyday life, some of us still have to be closeted. I compete under Jameson Cole as an assumed name. 2 years ago, I lost a job because a parent at the school that I taught at complained that I was gay. Many of the states where we're from, Arkansas, Texas, Oklahoma, you can still be let go for being gay.
0: What do you say to the folks who used to push you around when you'd come to the events? What do you want them to know when they see you now?
36: I'd like them to know I'm a cowboy just like they are. And look at me now. I'm successful. I'm happy. I have a family of competitors. And I still get to do what I love no matter how much they wanted me not to.
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0: $150 cocktail really shouldn't be that surprising, especially when you're drinking something that's historical. You're getting to taste history. You get to see history in museums, even smell libraries and be a part of it. You can read. This is one of the few experiences where you can taste a bit of history because it's something that sticks with you in a way that you might not be used to. 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Every 3 months, we change out our bar menu entirely. Our well spirits are very expensive, more expensive than your average bar. And we do that because we want to serve guests something that is special and unique that they can't have anywhere else.
1: So I got started bartending when I was living in Orange County. I was a barista at the time, and bartenders and baristas become very, very fast friends because we're the ones waking them up and they're the ones helping us party.
0: So we were very fortunate to come across some vintage spirits, meaning things that have been preserved, like stock that was never used, never opened, never touched, didn't really ever even see the light of day. And so we were able to acquire some 1970s era Italian aperitifs, digestifs, vermouths, and a London dry gin. And that's really, really special. We're one of only two or three places on the West Coast that even has this, and one of a few places in the world that even carries it.

0: The Negroni is a very, very classic cocktail, traditionally made with dry gin from Bombay, Campari, and Cinzano Rosso Vermouth. Those things today don't taste the same. So capturing this from its closer to origin date is something that's really, really special. And when we want to recreate this cocktail, we want to get as close to historical accuracy as humanly possible. I feel very fortunate to have grown up here, to have left to go to college, and come back and bring a part of my heart and my vision to downtown, and to see people appreciate that effort, to see them get excited and their eyes light up when they see a beautiful drink presented to them, or when they take that first bite of food and they're transported somewhere else, not only experience it and appreciate it, but bring their friends back and come back again and again. It's been really, really special. I feel very, very humbled to be a part of this downtown community, to be a part of Fresno, and hopefully a good representation of what Fresno can offer people.
1: 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Tell us on social media.
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16: 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My name is Romeo Regali. My wife and I used to manage a restaurant. We started managing it in 2015. It's our mom's restaurant. Being in this community and the response has been so amazing. I think the amount of support that we've gotten, especially because we opened 1 week before the pandemic, the community really showed up and supported us. We would have closed if it wasn't, you know, for our community. I love Crown Heights in general. It feels like home. I didn't go to culinary school, but I was not trained by a chef working in the restaurants. I was trained pretty much by my mom and my grandma. So I took the flavors they used, and I made it sort of my own. There are a few dishes that I still kept as is, my grandma's recipes. A lot of the seasoning, if not most of our seasoning, comes directly from Ethiopia, sourced directly from Ethiopia. One thing that we did is we started these lunch bowls about a year and a half ago. I think those are really, really great. I pretty much used what we already have. The platter, for instance, is injera, and then all the vegetables and the stews goes on the injera. What I did is, the bowls is, it has brown rice turmeric underneath the bowl, and I make chips out of injera. So I crumble the chips, and I mix it with cilantro, and then that goes on top of the rice, and then on top of that, the vegetables and the avocado salad in the middle, and I added also our homemade awaze. Even though it's the same dish that I'm using from the platters, it tastes completely different because of the cilantro and because of the hot sauce. One thing that makes me so proud about having Ross is seeing, we get a lot of meat eaters, carnivores, and they come usually like they're dragged by their friends because their friends are plant-based, and when they try it, the comment I always hear is, if this is what plant-based food is, then we can definitely go vegan. And then this is the greatest compliment I can ever get. My mom is just so, so happy and proud. And, you know, they live in Ethiopia right now. They come here once to twice a year. And she always tells me, I miss your food. I can't wait to come to Ross. I've been so blessed by being part of this community. We've been blessed by having an amazing tea because they made our, you know, things so easy. I believe we have a great culture, and that's why it is what it is today because of our team members. But it feels great and surreal, and we want to continue connecting communities through, you know, to living foods.
8: My name's Alicia, and welcome to the Jersey Goat. I came up with the name, the Jersey Goat, because I'm definitely a Jersey girl, 110%.
12: Okay, guys, I'm coming in between.
8: Born and raised Jersey. I talk Jersey. I act Jersey. We all know what that means.
15: I love the food.
8: I wanted a grill and a public house because a public house, to me, is where people come together.
12: Thank you so much.
8: I am a very social, welcoming person. I like my establishments to be like that as well.
17: The staff here is great.
8: Through college, I worked at multiple bars and nightclubs and decided by the time I was 30, I was either going to use my degree or buy a bar. I finally made a decision. This is what I wanted to do.
17: I love coming here.
8: I knew I had to come up with something that was different than sports bar. I wanted an elevated menu, really good food, a great atmosphere that wasn't just somewhere you just got dressed up to go out on a date or something special.
18: Come here on brunch Friday, Saturday, and Sunday.
8: I wanted you to be able to come here breakfast, lunch, dinner, late night, bar.
15: I especially love the drink. The espresso martini never goes wrong.
8: For brunch, we serve mimosa flights and espresso martini flights.
19: That is our chocolate cranberry.
15: Smooth. This is really good.
19: It's a little bit of pineapple, vodka, champagne in, a little bit of grenadine, and that is a pineapple upside down.
20: Yeah, it's sweet, refreshing.
19: And that is our cinnamon apple. A little bit simple. A little bit of a blood orange liqueur. Just strain it out, put it over the champagne, blueberry, blood orange.
15: Really good.
19: Also, our espresso fights are very popular. We have the salted caramel, espresso martini, all the things that make up an espresso martini, but we gave a little bit of a caramel taste to it. A peppermint patty, garnished with a little bit of a mint leaf, coconut cream espresso martini, coconut liqueur, coconut rum, coffee liqueur, espresso, and coconut cream. Peanut butter cup espresso martini, screwball whiskey, chocolate syrup, creme de coco, espresso. 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
8: One of our great brunch items is the Captain Crunch French toast.
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21: We have a slow-cooked boneless and bone-in short rib meat that we cook for 2 days, and it's served with a consomme.
17: They're really good.
8: I love shareable plates. I love when people gather and they just order a bunch of stuff off the menu and just share everything. So I wanted to do that here as well.
18: Cheers.
8: I wanted you to be able to come here breakfast, lunch, dinner, late night, and gather with your friends, family, or whoever and have a good time and enjoy good food.
22: We had had a fire at one of our restaurants. And I was looking online for some sort of inspiration. I didn't know what I was looking for. I think I had Googled vintage New York menus or something like that. And I found a matchbook from a restaurant called Hexter's, but it said Great Neck on the bottom, so I didn't know what it was. And I sent a picture of the matchbook to my parents, and I said, is this your Hexter's? And they said, yeah, those were our matches. And I said, wow, there you go. It's settled. That's what we're doing. We're reopening Hexter's.
23: I'm the mother, and this is the father. And in 1980, I met Bobby at the original Hexter's, which was just around the corner. So if it weren't for Hexter's, this beauty wouldn't be here.
24: One of the things for me is the legacy of what Hexter's was. And we never knew if, in fact, anybody would remember or respond to the fact that this restaurant existed for 10 years in the 70s. And when we started to post it, it became a very, very interesting thing to see the response. And when we started to open it, the amount of people that came in to talk about the meat bar that became the first Hexter's with the grandparents in the early 1900s and the parents and them all buying meat from the butcher shop. that we owned, and then went to the restaurant around the corner. Now, to be a Hextor's cost $1.77, you sort of have to be 70 years old and over, and we're getting a lot of people coming in. And the legacy of them remembering their great times and good times, I think, is one of the things that makes me proudest.
0: The Gorgonzola garlic bread was a classic dish from the Hextor's menu that I've been hearing about my whole life, and I finally got to try it. So it's pretty classic garlic bread on, like, Italian bread, a lot of garlic butter, and then it's smothered in Gorgonzola cheese sauce, and it's pretty decadent. It's the kind of dish that it goes through the dining room and it's smoking a little bit and the whole place smells and everyone's turning around saying, like, what is that? So that's our real homage to Hextor's. The rest of the menu here is honestly just comfortable food that you want to eat. It's supposed to be approachable and delicious and the kind of place where you can come a few nights a week to, you know, you can celebrate a graduation in the back with a prime rib and a steak, or you can have a burger and a martini at the bar. So it's kind of supposed to fill any void that you need. Our burger is delicious. We went back and forth on a bunch of different preparations. This is a double smash patty, and it's served with this incredible new American cheese called New School American Cheese. So it's two patties, two slices of American cheese, our special sauce, and some delicious pickles all on an Eli's bun. So it's really great. It's just, it tastes like a better Big Mac, honestly. It's been emotional bringing this to the neighborhood. The response we've gotten from our neighbors and our old regulars has been overwhelming. People are so excited to have us on the Upper East Side, which is always such a nice feeling. It's crazy to open and be so busy from the beginning, so we feel so lucky to be doing this, honestly.
3: 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And that's what I want to add.
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29: The best chicken around. Wherever we go, everyone say, where you from? We say Chicago. Do you know about Harold's Chicken? Yes. It's a part of Chicago. Who doesn't go to Chicago and don't visit Harold?

0: We've been operating in the city of Chicago for over 75 years. My dad was a young black man that came from the South with a dream, and he worked hard during a time that African Americans wasn't capable of obtaining any businesses or funding, and his hard work paid off. My dad believed in word of mouth. So you don't see any commercials, none of that. We are a family-owned business. It's not corporate-owned, it's family-owned. Since I've held this position, presentation is important to me. I wanted to see the chicken with the wings out presented a little bit different, so the food would be, it would look different. So when you get a chance to sit down and look at it, you're like, oh, this looks too good to eat.
1: This is some of the mild sauce. Right here, this is our gallon.
0: When I was a kid, the mild sauce was only ketchup and hot sauce. And as time went on, we started doing the barbecue sauce. Mm-hmm. So we had an idea to mix hot sauce and some things together, and we created the mild sauce. We have market in, what, 7 other states? Mm-hmm. 8. And so we have 40-some more to go. So that is our goal. And when my dad started, it was for the small man to get ahead. It was for them to learn about business, entrepreneurship. And we're still doing it to this day. We're still doing the community network. We're still employing people. So we want to continue to do that as a national brand, just to see my father's name. He's no longer here. He's been gone 36 years. So it's keeping a part of him. It's just keeping them here. We are approaching 75 years, and we're hoping that it will just last throughout the grandkids, great-great-great-grandkids. Whenever I pass by Harold's, you know, I had contemplating a few times of selling. And what changed my mind was I'd rather say there is my dad than there goes my dad. That's keeping a part of my dad alive.
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15: 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Just about everyone lives in the same building.
16: Really unique. But to live within and amongst 240 people in Alaska's first gated and only gated community is world class.
17: Everybody works together. I mean, as a community, yes, I love it down here.
18: I was born in Taiwan, then we decided to come up to see a different world.
15: It's a totally different world here, huh?
16: We're not a homogenous group. We've got our Filipinos, we've got our Samoans, you got your white, you've got natives here. Instead of whatever else, you know, is causing strife, you know, causing controversy, we have to get along here.
19: People from all walks of life have ended up here in Whittier. And here we are, together.
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22: We have the best cheesesteak in the city of Philadelphia.
23: I went on TikTok and everybody was raving about taste. I
22: wanted to pay homage to the city of Philadelphia. What's the best way to pay homage? A cheesesteak restaurant.
23: I ordered the jerk chicken. It's well seasoned. It's really good.
22: I'm a proud Haitian American. One of the things that make Haitian food the way that it is called épices. Épices is a marinade that's green. It's different spices and blends that we marinate our meat with. Really gave it a flavorful blend. How I wanted to distinguish ourselves is to add libations. And that's how we came up with Taste Cheesesteak Bar. I would say we are the first in the country to actually come up with this concept. Taste Cheesesteak Bar is actually trademarked. Cheesesteak Bar is trademarked, so nobody can ever use that. You will get a cease and desist if you try to. You can get a salmon cheesesteak other places. You can get an oxtail cheesesteak other places. You can get a beef. You can get a chicken. You can get a veggie other places. But I wanted to bring them all together in one place. Now you don't have to bounce around the different locations to try this and that. I was born in Brooklyn, New York, but Philly definitely raised me. I've been investing within the food and beverage industry for about 8 years with my business partner. The way that this concept came up was just flat up out of boredom. Me and Chef Knox, we were in the back. He was making fried salmon skins. The fried salmon skins taste so good with the épices. We started mixing it in with the beef. We started mixing it in with the salmon and the oxtail and everything like that. And it just really gave it a flavorful blend. That's our secret sauce. It's not a secret anymore, but for our veggie lovers, portobello mushroom, cauliflower. I just love any type of ethnic food that has any type of flavor, that has any type of spices.
21: We have the oxtail cheesesteak, slowly cooked for 6 hours.
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22: This concept isn't this concept without us having actual alcohol here. 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Typically, when everybody gets the sirloin beef cheesesteak, they typically get a Long Island. With the salmon, I like to go with the 1990, the Crown Apple Moscow Mule. 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
1: Like, what are we going to eat?
2: When we start this business, I know the tacos and beer is really good. I was for sure people will like it, and we go to chefs to work for us for the rest of the life. Like, I don't expect to go by working with the restaurants in Manhattan. I am Jose Moreno, original from Puebla, and I'm the owner to Birrealandia. In 2019, I decided to start this business of Birrealandia. My brother Jesus, he's the other co-founder of this company. This business started like as a dream. Like, we working too many years in Italian restaurants. We decided to do our own food from the roots. 2019, I convinced him to both together go make a more strong team to do this. After 5 months, we decided quit in our restaurants and focus on this business because we start grow up. Now we have a big team. We start at 8 a.m. over here in the central kitchen to prep. I'm in charge to prepping over here, to hanging out with central kitchen, all the production, and my brother take care about service.
3: Over here, we get busy. We prep everything over here. We don't cut one lemon over there. Everything goes ready for service. As soon as we get over there, we open right away.
2: But I never request for this much. I never imagine like I want to have a office, six employers, and my driver. When I start parking the truck one day, the customer was waiting for the truck to get over there. We get a fight. They get like a 440. They was like in the truck, in the cars around in the corner. But soon they saw the truck, they make in the line.
4: I got birria tacos. Very consistent. The flavor is not super forward on spices and seasoning. Everyone really liked it. Like, so a lot of flavor. Even the consomme was really good. Lots of flavor. We put you in and have it.
5: They certainly don't do tacos like that in Australia where I'm from. It was very good. The little soup, it was like something I'd never had before. It was so rich. It was so, like, it was such a good addition to the meal. It was great.
2: I feel great right there when I found. That's the only stroke. That's the first stroke New York Times get 2 stars. Was like a guy, unbelievable. I go to on my bed and I can't believe that. That's motive to me to work more hard, like standing up early, come and put more attention and about the quality of the food, because it's something like you have. I don't want to lure. I feel like after that reviews, a lot of people will come to check it out. Why? This, and I had to have the answer and the food.
26: My name is Chef Marcus Sampson, and right now you're at Metropolis at the PAC NYC Center.
27: I'm so excited to finally get an opportunity to cook with you. What are we making?
26: We're going to make one of Chef Ed's signature dishes here at Metropolis, which is this incredible hamachi. It's a fish taco. I can guarantee you it's a fish taco you've never had before. Like, the tortilla here is more like a crepe. You get a little bit of that cilantro, and that's again where
27: so
26: I
27: that's cilantro that you see there.
26: Okay, so we have that crunchy slaw, right? You need a little bit of vinaigrette, right? And you need the best of fish. And hamachi, sushi kwan like this, it's just some of the best piece of fish you can possibly eat.
28: Nice.
27: Cheers. How did this amazing synergy happen between you and PAC NYC?
26: Well, I feel very fortunate and privileged to have this opportunity. It's very personal to me. After 9/11, to have a culture centerpiece here is absolutely amazing.
27: I believe, if I'm correct, you were at Windows of the World.
26: Yeah.
27: Days.
26: Yeah, a week before. A week before.
27: There you go. Yeah. So this must be really personal.
26: Absolutely. I mean, this is more than a passion project. This is also, it's important for New York City. It's important for us to be able to heal around a meal.
27: The menu also is, like you said, a love letter to New York City.
26: Yeah, and the menu, we really look at traditional cooking that both Chef Ed and I are rooted in, that has sort of French techniques, but also much more open and diverse the way New York City is open and diverse.
1: Chef Ed lets us know every day that he's from Queens, so.
27: Oh.
6: You guys are talking about me?
1: Yeah. Oh, I'm so surprised. I've never heard that you came from, it's like Nas and Ed that come from Queens.
27: And Charlene Ellicott.
6: I got to represent. Yes, you're correct.
1: Yeah, that's awesome.
27: Wow.
6: So this is our veg platter. Focused on our farms and Union Square Market. Good way to start the meal.
26: This is our brunch vibe. We just love this fun menu. This is a cinnamon roll with a little bit of truffle glaze and ham, just a Iberico ham. And then we have some chicken and biscuit, super comfort food, right? And this is our avocado toast, so something for everyone.
27: When someone comes here, and they came specifically because of you, for you, and for what this means, what are you hoping they experience and feel when they leave?
26: If you had a great time in the dining room, you know, come through again, tell your friends.
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7: What is true kindness? 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
31: 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That's what this is supposed to be about.
29: Coming together for a cause.
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29: From power that lifts us up.
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29: Bringing out the best in each other.
34: She doesn't stop. You can't fight that determination and that drive.
29: Escape the negative, because this is All Good.
35: The first time I opened up my hive, I think I was hooked. I knew I was going to be a beekeeper for the long run. I'm just going to grab my jacket, zip it up, make sure all the zippers are closed, because bees will find any gap.

0: I was stationed in Camp Pendleton. I was a helicopter mechanic. I decided to go to school because around that time, my daughter was born, and I wanted to be able to provide her with a better life. When I transferred to state, I had an opportunity to take a beekeeping class, and I think I was hooked. I love that they're very independent creatures. Even if we didn't take care of them, I think they would find a way to survive. They're very resilient creatures.
1: So what do you see?
0: I'm looking for larvae, which are baby bees. I want to see eggs to make sure the queen's laying. I'm looking for signs of disease, signs of pests. There definitely was a learning curve. I lost more than half of my bees the first year. And then this past winter, I also lost some bees, but I'm getting the hang of it. Just the tiny things, like feeding them or providing water during the hottest parts of the year can go a long way to making sure they survive. My dream is to get close to 1,000 hives at least. I think perseverance is the key word. You'll achieve anything you want to achieve. You just, have to have some grit, push through.
2: Thank you so much, you two. Lots of tissues.
3: Thank you.
2: Perfect. Everybody likes the feeling of community, and I'll tell you what, when you see these people that come out and give one thing to 100 things, it doesn't matter. It still pulls on the heartstrings really tightly.
4: Thank you very much. Just put it right down there. Thank you very much.
5: And it makes us all feel like we're helping people in a time of need, and that's the most important thing. Always try to help your neighbors, even though they might be far away. It's always great to feel the warmth in helping others.
2: I think we're good. There are still places who have not started to rebuild yet. They haven't even started cleanup yet. So here we are, coming on the second portion of the help, the time to help. So we're hoping that this is going to really help. We know that it's going to help a lot of people. Thank you for your kindness. On Facebook, and we said we'd be at the park for a couple hours, and we showed up there with two cars, and we were there for 2 hours, and our cars were completely full. And so we came back and we said, wow, we must be on to something here. So the following week we said, let's do it again. And so we posted again to Facebook, and we said, hey, we're going to be at the park for 2 hours. Anyone want to join us, let us know, we'll take some items over again. And someone during that time happens to be Bourne's Moving Company, offered us a tractor trailer for our use. And so the tractor trailer challenge was born.
6: I don't mind helping out. I'd rather help out people in need and lose a little time or money, whatever, it doesn't matter. As long as I can help, I'll do it. All you have to do is ask.
2: People like to do things together and like a sense of community, but when you actually see it happen, it's an incredible feeling. Thank you so much for your donation. We appreciate it.

professor at Texas A&M said, well, you have a keen logical mind. You should go to Texas A&M and study industrial engineering. So when I decided to get out of the Army and resign my commission, and by then I knew that I was interested in practical matters, assembly lines and work processes, that sort of thing. So it was a very natural fit. So that's when I decided to pursue a career in industrial engineering. I chose it as an undergraduate because I was following in the footsteps of my oldest brother, who graduated from A&M in 1961. Our father had been in the food service business. When I asked him for career advice, his advice was anything but food service. When I began to pursue my master's degree, I chose the non-thesis option, which is to say I wasn't going to have to produce a piece of academic work that would somehow advance the frontiers of industrial engineering. Rather, I wanted to demonstrate to myself and to a prospective employer and get the job skills to go after the job I wanted. It's the fall of 1978. I had a lot of job opportunities, so I'm crashing into my final semester. I'm now very focused on finding a job because Barbara and I had married and we had a child and I had aspirations for more. And so I took a lot of job interview trips that fall. And I let it, like a lot of students, I let it get too close to the end. In 1978, when this is, there are no personal computers. The way the document got typed up was, in my case, on an IBM Selectric in the workroom. We didn't have a functioning typewriter. So I typed my approximately 40-page write-up of the report and presented all that to Dr. Hennigan and my committee, and they were all, okay, yeah, that fulfills the obligation of what you were supposed to do. Now, Dr. Hennigan just said, clean it up and submit it. And that's the reason we're having this conversation, because I said, okay, I'm going to get right on it. And it took me 42 years to get right on it. I'm certainly

0: I just wish I'd gotten it into Dr. Hennigan's hands before he died. Dr. Hennigan was definitely the old school kind of guy. He was very interested in the students themselves individually and very interested in getting the subject matter covered and covered thoroughly. He was a teacher first and foremost. I never gave up on the idea. It just snowballed, and we had a second child and then a third child and a fourth child, and career was going pretty well, and I just kept saying, okay, that's on my to-do list. And then finally it got to be because of COVID. I retyped my paper, cleaned it up, and submitted it to the department. As I was working on typing it up, I would occasionally add a few sentences. How am I going to not come across as a complete lunatic? I type it up two or three pages at a time, now using Microsoft Word. I scanned the original 1978 version with the typos in it and printed off and scanned as a PDF the 2020 version of PDF and emailed them both to the department. My goal was to clean it up and send it in and say, please deliver this to Dr. Hennigan. But of course, I knew that he had died, but I wanted to get it into the department, so to check that box to get it off my bucket list. I was very surprised. I got a very nice email back from the lady to whom I submitted it, saying she thought it was a nice Christmas gift kind of thing, and just by coincidence or by divine intervention or whatever, she happened to be in regular contact with Dr. Hennigan's daughter.
1: I first learned about Steve, who's now my friend, from an email that the Department of Industrial and Systems Engineering sent to me. And I just immediately, just tears sprang to my eyes. It just meant the world to me. And before I even stopped crying, practically, I called Steve.
0: And we talked for quite a while. And of course, I understood that for her, here's somebody who was speaking firsthand. And he was the guy that she remembers as her father and admires greatly. So we struck up a friendship that way.
1: I would describe my dad as a very determined guy. I loved that he was still personable. He put his heart into everything he did. He held high standards. His word was his bond. That's why I know this story is so fabulous, because he would value the fact that Steve was able to keep his promise and chose to do it. So on behalf of the Dr. James K. Hennigan in memoriam, through the Texas A&M Foundation, I have established the Stephen and Barbara Beals Poe Endowed Scholarship.
0: Wow.
1: In the Industrial and Systems Engineering Department.
0: I'm amazed. It's too much.
1: Generations of Aggies continue to be inspired by all that you've done.
0: Good comes out of it. So the lesson learned is keep your promise. 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
5: 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On Stroke of Genius, we find creativity from all over the country and take you inside the minds of their brilliant creators.

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0: 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When you meet the people behind the art, you get to appreciate every stroke of genius. 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
8: We're back on All Good.
9: That's a red-spotted purple butterfly. Now, they all come and visit. People see us, hey, that's the butterfly guy. And we just like to spread a lot of love. A lot of people come by and it's like, how are the butterflies doing? And I'm like, they're doing pretty fine. We just basically been raising monarchs and letting them go. Especially because of their arduous journey up to Mexico and back. They're good pollinators. They help to recreate plant life so that farmers can continue to farm. Because with all the pollination, they travel into different flowers and so forth. This allows the growth of farms. Right now, to date, we have 254 that we released. Now, I've kind of turned into a passion. Because as you can see now, I've got my plans. Once the monarchs come in and visit the butterfly bush, they lay eggs on the milkweed. So from there, once the caterpillars come out, they eat the leaves, and then we just transport them in here to protect them from the predators until they're ready to go into chrysalis stage, and then we release them out to go off on their migration trip. October will be 33 years for SEPTA, bus driver. It's a monarch right here. With the pandemic and us being home, we were looking for something else to do because we weren't able to go out. So I kind of just like rearranged the garden. I replanted milkweed and butterfly bushes, which drew in the monarch. I read everything about them. I started to bring them in milkweed plants. When the caterpillars ate all the leaves off of the plants, I just transferred plants out and put new plants in, cleaned them off, and then I allowed the allowed the caterpillar to continue to eat. Okay. You know, the leaves, so that they could go into chrysalis stage, which is what this is right here. Okay. And then from chrysalis stage to go to butterfly, they all migrate up to Mexico, or they migrate up to Canada. Once it lays eggs, I want to say maybe 6 to 9 days as a caterpillar. Then from there, I want to say maybe another 6 to 9 days as in the chrysalis stage. And from chrysalis off and becoming a butterfly, flying off and to migrate. Now, some do come back. Tell people if they see them, don't hurt them. Yeah. Just let them, put them on the milkweed, and they're good. Milkweed is like a defense mechanism for the caterpillars, so it keeps predators from eating them. We just want to tell everybody.
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0: 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On Stroke of Genius, we find creativity from all over the country and take you inside the minds of their brilliant creators. Learn how these artists make some of the most bizarre...
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0: Resourceful...
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0: And unique artwork from communities around the country. When you meet the people behind the art, you get to appreciate every stroke of genius.
14: 1, 2, 1, 2, 3, go.
15: So my name is Christina Melville and I'm a Moco Jumbo. I want the world to know that this is something good to do. And for the 12 years I've been doing it with me growing up, I can honestly say this did keep me out of trouble. It started in Africa and then it was brought to the Caribbean. And you see a lot in carnivals, basically all over the Caribbean. and now I was brought here to Brooklyn. I did fall many of times, and I mean, I just learned from it so I know what to do next time. It's something good to do for the youth to do. And you basically get to experience new

0: We're back on All Good.
1: I am using a 3D printer to create coral out of calcium carbonate. I work on a lot of creative projects that are trying to take a fresh perspective, perhaps, toward issues we have today. A lot of the coral reefs are going through a very traumatic time. The temperature of the water is rising. They can't simply take the heat. A lot of the way in which they create food for themselves and also the way in which they take CO2 out of the water to make their skeletons, they can't do that really well when the temperature has risen so dramatically around them. Beyond that, it becomes a more kind of complex or global issue of fixing the problems that are raising this temperature to begin with. I have a lot of background and knowledge in computational design. I do a lot of work in making complex surfaces and modeling objects. Coral reefs were a really interesting challenge for me. I kind of fell into it a little bit of an accident. I had a friend who said, like, hey, you think you can 3D print coral? It involves a lot of issue with supporting life of an organism, of the coral, life of the larger biodiversity of a reef, as well as grapples with a lot of issues of climate change and just kind of what's going on with our world. The reef objects are made out of calcium carbonate, which is the base material. Calcium carbonate is what makes up the hard skeleton of all corals. Take that as a fine powder. I can get it from many sources. It appears all across the world as limestone, marble, all sorts of stones that then get ground down and used in different ways. It goes inside the 3D printer. The 3D printer builds it up layer by layer. It's actually something that's very textural. There's a lot of variation in it. There's a lot of nooks and crannies. I team up with the Architectural Colleges Lab at California College of the Arts. We put these hanging units off the float lab. We get a very interesting and diverse amount of things that grow. We've seen baby oysters begin to grow. There is a tiny crab that was living in there. There's all sorts of different kind of algae and microorganisms that are there that actually create a lot of the food and environments that support things like fish and oysters. I hope that this work can actually find a lot of use in the wild and application. So that doesn't just mean me printing a bunch of things myself. It means other people printing things. It means a lot of scientists, people on the ground who are actively doing work, taking these and putting them out into the wild and actually having coral have a lot of benefit in that it has a home to begin to grow into. I also really hope that this inspires a lot of other people to think outside of the box. How can I think a little bit more?
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3: 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What is true kindness? How can we help our neighbors in need? Maybe it's as simple as a smile or a hug.
11: All sorts of emotions.
12: Yeah.
3: All Good is about finding everyday people doing good in their communities.
13: So they come here and they can get their food, personal items, everything.
3: Reaching out.
14: The community has a good heart. I didn't think they would have helped me like this.
3: And putting other people first.
15: It takes them back to who they were when they weren't homeless.
3: Even on a tough day, we're here for you on All Good.
0: We're back on All Good.
16: A lot of people think that wheelchair sports is something that people just do for fun or recreationally, but we're out here trying to be competitive.
17: There's first downs, there's plays, blitzes, touchdowns, everything. So it is just like football, except you're in a chair, and there's a couple less guys on the field.
16: Out here, like, we make use of whatever ability we do have.
18: You talk to any of these guys on the team, they tell you they're able to do whatever they want. Like, life doesn't end when they get put in that chair.
16: The adaptive sports community is really beautiful. Like, it's been around for a long time. We're starting to reach more people, and that's what it's about, really. It's about getting the next generation of Paralympians and athletes that are the future of the sports.
19: Adaptive sports means any sport that an able-bodied athlete or an able-bodied person can play that can be adapted for someone with a physical disability, whether in this case it's football. It looks and it feels like football, but you're using a wheelchair.
16: We get really aggressive and crash into each other, so.
19: It's intense, and there's hitting involved and you know, throwing and catching, a lot of the same principles that go along with able-bodied athletes and the NFL. It's happening here in the USA, WFL.
18: The ultimate goal, I think, is to bring awareness to adaptive sports and just show the world that these are real athletes and the things they can do in these chairs are incredible.
11: The Los Angeles Rams came in and have supported the team and have hooked the guys up with a ton of gear.
18: Last year, the NFL and the Bob Woodruff Foundation provided a grant to the Move United to start a wheelchair football league, and we were fortunate enough to partner with Angel City Sports and help provide helmet, decals, jerseys.
16: When we picked up our helmets from the Rams today, it was really special.
20: That hardly ever happens in wheelchair sports, so like we understand what they're doing for us, and we truly appreciate it.
17: The Rams have been fantastic in coming out and supporting the guys, giving them the helmets, putting the decals on, just like the NFL team. You got to earn your stripes. And they recognize us and the hard work that we're doing and creating a new sport.
20: People see us wearing our Ram helmets and our Ram jerseys, they're going to know we're the real deal.
19: It's a football helmet. It's got all the protection in it. Same stuff. Visors, in case you're playing outside like this on a hot day, to be able to see in the sun. Protection, obviously, it's important to be safe when you're playing. But the most important thing is that logo.
21: How does that fit, Vaughn?
22: Fits awesome.
11: Angel City is, you know, all about creating new opportunities and fun, exciting things for our community. And this is just definitely a highlight for us so far.
19: It's a dream come true just to be a part of the Rams organization, you know, in the capacity that we are, to wear Rams colors, Rams jerseys, Rams helmets. It's unbelievable. It's something we couldn't have wished for.
16: It's great to see all this stuff happening because more kids and more adults with disabilities are going to have access to these sports and programs.
18: We're just happy to be a part of it. You know, these are the real athletes behind us, and, you know, we love that they're able to rep the Rams on their helmets and their jerseys.
23: One, two, three, Rams!
24: I hope I still got this.
25: It's interesting how many of them said, I'm not an artist at the beginning, but then designed this entire golf course, right?
24: To know that I did something very good in the area, knowing that what goes on in this area, it's a lot that goes on in this area, but it could bring, like, a lot of good stuff back to the community.
26: I ended up coming out on the patio here and noticed that there was a miniature golf course that needed some love. And I was thinking this would be a great place to bring together some youth and revitalize, re-envision, and kind of think about what we could do to bring it back to life. It was more about just how we can get the youth engaged in creative placemaking, actually creating art that would help transform the face of the West Side. the Lincoln Park Zoo came in, and they asked us how we like to learn about birds and stuff. So they gave us a lot of tours and a lot of trips at the Lincoln Park Zoo around here, showing us the different birds that are in the area. And then we talked about the miniature golf course.
1: They learned about art. They learned about conservation. They learned about architecture. They learned about placemaking. They learned about marketing, all from mentors and professionals in the field, and did the work to themselves.
25: This isn't us helicoptering in and dropping something in the neighborhood. This is the community building it themselves.
26: We could see their talent. And so this project is one of those things where we saw something in the youth and we were able to encourage that by exposing them to what's possible. We had to go like try to catch little pictures of the birds, like little videos to see like what the birds are doing. Now, at first we thought we was just coming here to like, you know, just the work to get paid. But it actually turned out to be like an art school for us at the same time. We struggled with it, but we also learned a lot from it.
1: I love the barn swallow hole that if you are actually standing up here, it actually looks like the bird. So the student who designed it, Tiffany, she did that intentionally.
25: This isn't just for 17, 18, 19-year-olds. This is for sixth graders, the people who are 35-plus, people who are 65-plus. So really having a chance to really engage with the neighborhood and get real feedback and design something truly for everybody.
1: This is something that they can bring their kids to. And we heard from them loud and clear throughout this process. They were like, I want people to know that I did this. Like, I want my community to know that I was the one that did that.
25: The same students who were sketching these ideas and drawing them and then marking them up were then redlining architectural and construction drawings. They were telling the architects and project managers, like, no, this is not what I wanted.
26: Them starting with a concept, starting with a place in their community that they got involved in transforming, offering their ideas, seeing them take their concepts all the way through, and now they'll be the ones stewarding the space. When the opening day came and to see those students step out on the course and see, oh, this, I came up with this, and here it is being enjoyed by the community, it's just a testament to what's possible here on the West Side.
0: You know someone who's doing good for others? Let us know on social media, and you just might see their story on All Good.
3: 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On Stroke of Genius, we find creativity from all over the country and take you inside the minds of their brilliant creators. Learn how these artists make some of the most bizarre...
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22: Let's go check it out.
12: You love them.
27: It's sexy. It's mysterious. There's always something to look at.
12: And tell everyone who'll listen.
28: I want to bring people back here.
12: One of a kind.
29: It's breathtaking.
30: 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I absolutely loved it.
29: That's what puts us on the map.
12: Perfect for social. The ultimate secret.
27: They're usually in awe.
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29: So fun.
9: 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It's unique.
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33: Have a beer at Beguile, have a beer at Dovetail, hop on over to us, hop over to Empirical, hop to Urban Renewal, Half Acre. 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
5: For all you It fans and fans of Stephen King and horror, you'll love this pop-up. Haunted house almost for adults with booze.
6: Hey, what's up, guys? We're at Replay Lincoln Park. There's blood dripping. There are bodies hanging from the ceiling. And lots of clowns. Really creepy, killer clowns.
5: Well, It is one of Stephen King's most iconic books. It was done in a movie. It is what the young kids in the beginning of the first movie refer to as Pennywise, the dancing clown. Incredibly unfriendly clown.
7: We have the house that you see in the movie, the balloons that Pennywise flies on in the second movie.
6: I was walking up the stairs just like this, and I knocked into this clown, and then it got weird.

0: are at the It Pop-Up Bar, and this place has me going, lots of clowns. Really creepy, killer clowns.
1: I've never felt so strong in my life.
2: It's just filled to the brim with iconic references of It and Stephen King and Pennywise represented in all his forms. It's truly an amazing experience for the fan of It.
1: There's a severed finger. Oh my gosh.
2: Three arcade games, no charge to get in, so just come on in and get spooked and get into the Halloween holiday season.
3: 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The whole community comes together and picks different rooms to decorate.
4: Kerner's Folly is a home like no other. 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
3: 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You have different people who just love Kernersville and Christmas. We want everyone to feel welcome and come into Kerner's Folly at Christmas, push in the Christmas spirit, and it just makes for a perfect family tradition.
6: We come to Kerner's Folly every year at Christmas time when it's decorated. It really gets you into the Christmas mood. The decorations are phenomenal. You'll just be astonished.
5: They'll come every year. People who won't miss a Christmas, they'll come to the Christmas puppet show. They'll come to Christmas by candlelight. They'll come, you know, bring their in-laws when they're in town and they, you know, need to get out of the house for a little bit.
7: You really think that you're in a far, far, far away land.
4: The home itself is a whole world of Victorian ingenuity. So the home started out with 11 rooms across three stories, and over time grew to 22 rooms across seven levels. So it served as a showcase or a living catalog for his work.
5: So we kind of compare it to like the IKEA of Victorian times, where you could come in and you can, you know, buy the whole room, or you can pick out things that you like, carpets, curtains, drapes, wallpaper.
4: I love that fireplace, and I'll take those windows for my house, and wouldn't that staircase look great on the south side?
5: Oh, I want a bit of this, or I want a little bit of that, and they would be able to kind of mix and match and customize their own home furnishings, and Jewel would be there to help them with that. But what makes Kerner's Folly unique is that it truly is a part of the community.
4: It just really represents this wonderful community gathering place. They saw their home as being really open to the community, so much so that Jewel had inscribed on the sidewalk, "Come in, you are at home."
8: Coming up.
9: For this type of lantern festival, it's originated from China. So it's been hundreds of years since they've been doing it.
8: That's next. And later.
10: In a world where everybody wants you to conform, taking something that was very, very traditional, we brought it into 2020 and we made it modern.
11: This is the sound of Claire cooking dinner at home. And that's the sound of a fraud alert from Wells Fargo flagging a charge for a pricey restaurant in Paris. Considering Claire isn't in Paris right now, that seemed odd to the bank and to Claire. Two taps later, Claire says nope to the charge, and Wells Fargo is on the case. However you make money work, Wells Fargo can work with that.
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15: You're watching My Go-To.
9: They're kind of pounding the piece of long steel and making them into different shapes, coupling with like welding machines and air compressor machines to sort of form the base structure of the lantern first. They add lights, LED lights attached to the structures, and then after that we have artisans here working on the exterior portion and also painting on top. We add different kind of airbrush effects to make sure that they look very realistic. This type of lantern festivals is originated from Zigong Sichuan in China. So it's been hundreds of years since they've been doing it. And of course, through recent years, it's been kind of revolving to making it more modern, to combining some more Western sort of elements. For Chinese culture, we use lantern and we top it with something outside exterior to make it even more attractive. We add colors to it. We make them into different shapes. My founder worked with an art director based in China, and the production or the manufacturing portion for the lantern started in April this year in China. There are about 47 people working in this project. 9 of them are artists, so they are doing the touch-up, the painting, and to kind of dress up the lantern. 30-some artisans, they do the welding part. They do kind of the shape of the lanterns. We also have quite a few. They are more specialized in the power portion for the lantern because it is quite a big production. We are trying to make this into a sort of fantasy park, dividing this into 3 different themes. The first one being the winter fantasy, because this festival is in the winter time in New York, the wildlife adventure. They're gonna see more about volcano, dinosaur. Towards the end part, the third theme part, we have the sweet dreams section. Is made of all sweets, made a lot of color, a lot of pink color into it.
16: 我觉得这是一个非常非凡的经历，在你小时候，看到了一个你脑海中想象的场景。
15: Up next,
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15: And later,
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16: And challenging what we think is possible.
23: Get up, baby. Get up. That's what I love. I can't breathe.
16: So put on your sweats and join us to get pumped. 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Here on Pet Project, we consider our furry friends members of the family, and we know you do, too. 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

0: you didn't hear. No. General Sherman is burning everything on his trek to the sea.
1: There's nothing kind of more fun than, as an adult or a grown man, being able to shoot guns and saber fight and beat up other people, and you don't get in trouble for it with the sheriff's department. It's just a matter of, they're starting the battle. Those were actually good shots. They set off the alarms.

0: are in beautiful Kearney Park, and you know, this is the venue where the Fresno Historical Society resides. It's our 100th anniversary this year. We were founded in 1919, and we've been in the park since 1962, and this is our 30th anniversary of Civil War Revisited, right here in this beautiful location. The best ways to teach people, not just children, but adults as well, was to have them come to life and see things in action. As time went on, it became, of course, Civil War as part of it, but we also are teaching mainly about what life was like in the 1860s. As you span the grounds, you're going to see people in uniform and in dress and costume. It's very hard to get them to come out of their character. It's just like stepping back 150 years.
1: Mrs. D.D. to you, because I don't know you. Well, it used to be a house. Then blue-belly scum come through and burned my house. We heard about it before they come. I hid everything I could in the woods, buried the silver.
2: We live as close to 1860 as we can while we're here. This is my fourth day here now. Sleep in our tents. We cook over the fire. I've got approximately 52 family members that fought in the Confederacy. Anything from a private in the 38th North Carolina all the way up to a major general from Mobile, Alabama, who at the time of Shiloh was a brigadier general. So it's kind of a way for us to honor my family. My wife and I honor our family by doing this.
0: There is so much going on here. We have music that are on the veranda at all times. There's cooking, and you can learn about that. And then this evening at 5 o'clock is our night battle. We only do that once. People can tour our mansion. They can go shopping. They can get soap made. They can learn how food was canned and preserved in the 1860s. It's so important to come out here because I think that as people are using their phones to learn things, they're not necessarily seeing all sides.
2: The biggest thing for us is education. So we're trying real hard to give a fair representation of the Confederate side and as well as the Union side of things.
1: I think it's important to understand that war does not exist in a vacuum.

we live in a fairly negative world, and so I think it's nice to come and kind of escape real life for a minute and just connect with the community. I think the biggest takeaway that people have is it's just a really positive event.

So we're at the Water Lantern Festival. We're a national company, but this is our event in Fresno. Starts off as a music food truck festival. As we've got non-food vendors, we got face painting and henna, cornhole. We have some photo backdrops that people can take pictures with. We have different options. We've got a scavenger hunt that everyone gets. It allows them to go around and meet new people. So it's kind of just a very chill event. So we focus on five pillars. They're life, love, remembrance, unity, and peace. People decorate their lanterns for different reasons. A lot of people will dedicate their lanterns to lost loved ones. They'll write their goals on there. They'll also just write things that they love. It brings everyone together, just a way to celebrate the positivity in life.

0: just squat down there. I'm a teacher, and that's a really big part of my life, just to continue to stay positive and looking forward to the future. Some goals of mine to travel more, be more spontaneous.
1: I've always wanted to, like, write little messages and send it out in the water. Recently, my aunt just passed away, and I kind of want to dedicate this to her.
2: It's a way to bring people together, other people who have also shared in the same loss. It creates a connection between them. So I think the biggest takeaway that people have is it's just a really positive event.
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10: Worth the Wait takes you to the front of America's longest lines to answer one question. 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This is Worth the Wait. 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But only the locals really know where to go. On My Go-To, we discover some of the strangest...
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13: You can literally make anything and everything yours.
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20: Hi, I'm Cassandra DeBakey. I'm the event coordinator at Electric Feel Good, and I would like to show you our adult playground. Whee! Whee! We're an 80s, 90s retro vibe, so we opened the doors late September 2019.
21: Yeah!
20: And it's just been great to us ever since. People have really responded well to all of the colors and the lights. We get tons of Instagram fans posting and sharing things, and it's organically just taken Houston by storm, really.
22: It's awesome. It's fun.
23: It's extremely interesting. Nothing else is like this in Houston before.
20: Fun. You can always hear when people are going down the screams. You go upstairs, people are, no, I don't want to slide, I want to slide. You finally get them to, and it's like they're a child again.
24: Hey, it was fun. I love the slide. My favorite part.
20: Everybody loves the 80s and 90s, so we have Atari Pong. This is our little throwback to Pac-Man. Very colorful. And then if you look to your right, you'll see the Electric Feel Good Light Bright sign, which is also 80s, 90s retro. If you go upstairs, you'll see that there's a Reading Rainbow throwback. People mostly like to be upstairs because here's where we have the slide, and people just kind of stay up here when they get up here. So our cocktail menu is chocked full of creative names that are throwbacks to 80s and 90s. There's the Beam Me Up Scotty, there's the EFG Phone Home, Rocket Man. There is also a brunch we feature on Saturdays and Sundays. It's from 11 to 3. It's called Saved by the Brunch. We feature Fruity Pebbles pancakes. We have those old school box cereals, mimosa specials. Everybody who comes in, they might come in a little skeptical about, you know, going down a slide at 30-something years old, and then they come back for more the next day. So that's all we want. That's

0: In a world where everybody wants you to conform, I think putting on something bright and sharp like this, you're able to talk about where you come from and perhaps what the prints mean to you.
1: Prints that showcase and celebrate West African culture.
0: Taking something that was very, very traditional, we brought it into 2020 and we made it modern.
1: I'm Adi Elavor, the founder and CEO of Iyanu. Iyanu is miracle from my native language, Yoruba, and it's also my middle name.
0: We were all born in Africa. We came here when we were younger, so we still have memories of back home. That really engines what we do here, how we curate our designs, our looks, our prints.
1: My outfit is bold. It's a statement piece, right? You know, the print speaks for itself. We have this men's blazer. It's saying that I am the life of the party. You can see the sun. You can see even snakeskin depicting the feel of West Africa. This is one of our best sellers from our Black History Month collection. It is a Fuwa dress. I would like to think the lines signify family and community's closeness. It just makes a great conversation starter.
0: The goal is to have the conversation end in with drawing parallels of similarities. People that aren't typically the same might be brought closer together because of a fit like this that will inspire conversation and hopefully will cause people to explore.
1: It's so important to embrace who you are, accept and love yourself. Being unique is what makes the world a better place.
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16: You don't want to miss it.
17: We are the kickoff to the summer. We started a whole vibe with our sound.
18: Summerfest, you know, it's been a huge part of Chicago summers for a while now.
17: If you think Chicago, you think food. Coming from the community, connecting to the community, and trying to, you know, change the narrative about our community.
19: And now everybody want to be like Chi-Town. I love it.
17: The inspiration of Hyde Park Fest starts for me being a business owner in the neighborhood. I will go around the city to different craft beer events, and I will see customers from the neighborhood experiencing great events in other parts of the city. And the question just arose, you know, why can't we do this thing in our own community? I was a musician when I was young who loved jazz. And so when I could take my love of jazz and connect it to my love of hip hop in the same space, in the same record, the same artist, I think that's why I kind of really, really connected with it. In 2014, we started doing a craft beer sampling in the neighborhood in a parking lot, about 500 people. We began to evolve to a larger festival, a street festival, and we just kept growing.
3: Seeing the notable talent that's come from Chicago, the Kanyes, the Commons, the Twisters, we can go on and on and on for people that are definitely rocking the culture today.
5: When I started rapping, I got into battle rap. I was coming with like punchlines, metaphors. Then one day I decided I wanted to make styles and rhythms and kind of become another instrument, so to speak, to the music. So it started off with little simple cadences. Listen to the lyric that I did. And then it would just slightly get a little more complex. And then it just developed as I went on and on.
11: When we were thinking of the name for our first album together, we were like, man, we need something that still has a soft, feminine element to it, but that is also hardcore, can tear you up, destroy you if it wants to, but it also gives you that healing energy that you need. And what's more powerful than Mother Nature?
16: When we first started, it was just DJs. It was always to pick the best at what they're doing.
18: When I first got introduced to the Summerfest, it was just like DJs. And I think the year that I got introduced to it, the year Jazzy Jeff had headlined.
16: Jazzy Jeff on 53rd in front of like 30,000 people in my neighborhood rocking it.
18: So now to see how it has grown from that to this is definitely dope. It's going to be a dope experience to be a part of it and to say that we had a hand in it.
17: People think that there's certain parts of the city that are less safe than others. And yes, we do have challenges in our city, but I think there's also pockets in our city, including parts of the South Side, that are just wonderful neighborhoods where people come to live, work, and shop and have a great time.
5: So I was mostly rapping about the things that was around me, the environment, which may have not always been positive, even though the lyrics may have been dope. But as I grew as a person, as a man, and started to realize that I was an influence and a role model, then I wanted to change the narrative a little bit. And that's when I started to create songs like Hope. That really showed me the power of music on a positive level. And from that point on, I always wanted to make a positive impact with it.
11: Welcome to Miss Education of Hip Hop Youth Workshop Series. Miss Education of Hip Hop is exactly what it sounds like. We go into the classroom, middle school, high school, college, and we break down the build up. So we have conversations around hip hop. We speak on dreams and the things we're passionate about, the things we envision for ourselves.
20: Loving myself, that's the best part of me.
17: We created a community showcase, giving artists the opportunity to submit demo tape. We want to give opportunity and shine for those up-and-coming artists that, we hope will soon be those that are filling and selling out stadiums. And so we're doing this as neighbors.
5: And we're able to create that Midwest vibe and that synergy of us being together right there.
17: We want to continue to produce a quality festival, quality event. And this is something that they're proud of to have in their city and in their community.
11: It's going to be healing, it's going to be powerful, and it's going to be something that you can leave with, better than you came.
21: I feel like COVID has been really hard and lots of people have lost their jobs and they haven't celebrated their birthday in a long time.
22: Six-year-old Maya Schaub from Wheeling, Illinois, created birthday boxes to make sure no birthday is left uncelebrated.
21: It's a box that is stuffed for cake mix and evaporated milk and stuff to make cake. And it even has a birthday card, a burrito card, and a Target card.

0: The idea of, hey, I'm thinking about my birthday cake, but there's a lot of kids out there who maybe don't have one for their birthday. What can we do? So it kind of snowballed from there. She decided she wanted to do a box with a cake mix, and then we reached out to some local businesses to see if they wanted to get involved.
1: I just thought of it because COVID struck a year ago. So I thought we could do it this year, and it would bring a smile to people's faces.
0: Well, the boxes are going to the Wheeling Township Food Pantry. We just made the first delivery for the 7 boxes, and because of the support that we've gotten, we're hoping to also do July and August as well.
1: If someone's nice, then it will spread around the whole world, and the whole world will be filled of kindness, and it will be great.
2: Doing good. Thanks, man.
3: My first thought, what are those?
4: These shoes are called the Big Red Boots, also called the Astro Boots. That's the number one question everybody asks is, like, how comfortable are they?
5: At first, I thought of Papa Smurf.
2: My group! Hey!
3: What is he doing, man?
6: Somehow, everyone showed up today. Go figure.
4: They are incredibly comfortable. Our

0: kids lost their mind, literally. And students that I haven't seen for months were just came and were like, oh my God, I love your shoes. And it was a light bulb moment. I'm like, well, maybe I can use that to connect and get these kids to actually like want to come to class or want to be in school just to see what I'm wearing that day. I knew that finals was coming up, so I got the big red boots and I've used that where I put them on my desk. I was like, okay, we're going to do a review. If you answer 3 questions, you get to wear my shoes for like 3 or 4 minutes. And the kids just were like, Christmas.
1: It's been a great energy boost in the building. We've seen an increase in our attendance. Our grades are improving because the students now feel like somebody sees me. They feel connected.
2: People start to pay attention more in class. Students interact with him more and like listen to motivation quotes like he tell us and stuff like that.
0: Kids don't care what you know until they know that you care.
3: In this generation, everything just matters about like your fit. As long as you have like good fit, you know, you'll be cool. And especially as a teacher, you know, if you got them type of shoes, you'll be good.
1: We do a lot of work when we talk about culturally relevant teaching, and this speaks to that.
0: The kids were like, Mr. Martin, you have to do a TikTok. And I was like, what is TikTok? And I literally had students set the account up. They came up with the name, Martin Cool Kicks. And our kids are just beside themselves. I can't believe that it went this viral. I hope the reason behind it is not just the shoes. The connection with student teacher is crucial, especially nowadays.
4: What are you rocking?
0: There's a lot of different avenues that our teachers are using now to try to engage that we have to, because that's our job.
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7: Worth the Wait takes you to the front of America's longest lines to answer one question. Is it worth the wait? From a massive 7-pound burrito to a slice of pie that has locals going crazy, we'll let you know what's worth it and what's not. This is Worth the Wait. This country is full of unusual places to see and amazing things to do. But only the locals really know where to go. On My Go-To, we discover some of the strangest...
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7: Reaching out.
17: The community has a good heart. 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
19: This is Localist Chicago.

0: 500 years ago, the only people who had their portraits painted would have been kings. And they used those portraits as a way to demonstrate their value. A hand-painted portrait still has that sense. If you send me a photo and I paint your portrait, it means that I am going to spend 4 to 5 hours concentrating just on you. You're worthy of that kind of attention. For me, that's the motivation to do this. All of us are made in the image of God. We all matter. 404 people, 310 panels, 8 feet tall and 20 feet wide. This guy right here, Jerry Diaz, has a taqueria. That's his kid, that's his wife, his brother's over there. You just get to know people in a way that you wouldn't otherwise, and Roseland has become like a second home to me.
1: Growing up in a place like Roseland, you're so used to someone telling your story. So when I look at this wall of individuals who've made a tremendous impact in more than one way in our community, I'm proud to be from Roseland.
0: This is the Roseland Portrait Project. So I'm John Baker. I'm a Chicago-based artist. I've taught at Trinity Christian College for the last 41 years. Roseland is a neighborhood on Chicago's South Side, and they asked me if I would do a project to commemorate a young man who got killed. His name is Andre Taylor. He lived with his grandmother right next door to her house. He just walked his girlfriend home, and these two kids confronted him and shot him. The church that this kid went to wanted to do something to commemorate him.
1: This young man was full of potential and full of hope. And it's young men like Andre and others in our community that's full of potential, but they don't know how to catapult into their potential to being a reality.
0: Part of the problem is, because Roseland doesn't represent itself to itself, somebody else fills that gap. When redlining was outlawed, African Americans started to move to the neighborhood, and there was this classic 1960s white flight to the suburbs. Roseland now has kind of a steady level of gang violence. On the other hand, everybody you're looking at loves their kids, gets up to go to work every day. What I'm interested in is representing the networks that make up the community. I wanted people, when they saw this, to look at this and say, yeah, that's the Roseland that I know. Typically, each person takes me about 4 to 5 hours. The whole project, I'm guessing, would take about maybe 15 months full time. The alderman of the Ninth Ward is in this. His name is Tony Beal. There are also people who are homeless, and it takes exactly the same amount of time to paint Tony Beal as it does to paint his homeless constituent. It's a way of valuing somebody for their intrinsic human value, who they are, not what they contribute or detract from the community.
1: I always wanted to know and see the positive lights and stories of those who came from this community. My mother and my grandmother instilled in me that despite your zip code, you have the capacity to go where you want to go.
0: And frankly, with the country as divided as it is right now, but I can't think of anything more avant-garde at the moment than to paint pictures of ordinary people and to say, all of you matter.
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12: Does anyone have a fear they feel is unique to them and them alone? Feel free to shout it out.
13: We get one suggestion at the top of the show, and then we improvise a full-length thriller based on that suggestion.
14: We use the tropes of Alfred Hitchcock and suspense, and we've also added a drinking game.
15: The key is to make sure that there's alcohol in here, because our audience members will tell us if there's not.
16: Would you like a little hair-flavored drink?
17: I know you think I have a smoking problem, but are you drunk right now?
14: Hitchcocktails is a two-act, fully improvised, full-length thriller, and everything we do is completely made up.
12: But we need a fear that is unique to you and you alone. Like a baby thinking you are its mother, because you are.
13: The suggestion we look for is a fear. We want unique fears. We've had suggestions like mustard, escalators, jamming your toenail so hard it falls off. And from those fears, we do a complete 1950s, 40s, 60s, depending on how we're feeling that night, genre thriller.
16: Lipstick ketchup?
14: There's a drinking game for the audience that you can play every time someone is slapped or murdered or shaken or screams. Or if someone says a Hitchcock title, you can take a drink. And on stage, our performers have a game.
18: Oh my God, we need a drink for this.
14: Every time someone is offered a drink in a scene, they must accept it and they must finish it before the scene is over. And this is, as you may recall, a two-act show, so it does get pretty wild sometimes.
15: We have our premium charcoal filtered vodka, and we have a very unique mixing style. We just pour it into the bottle. So at any point, we've got all kinds of alcohol we can bring out, Fireball. When we decide we want to get creative or punish each other, we'll bring any one of these different types of alcohol. We're always well-stocked in Malort.
13: People sometimes doubt that we're actually drinking alcohol on stage. Two ways we prove it is, one...
19: I need two brave volunteers to help me out, myself.
13: We have a taste test at the beginning of the show. If you come, you might be lucky enough to be selected to drink the horrible mixtures that we are drinking on stage.
19: Casey, can you take a drink of that and let us know what you think?
13: The other way you know that we are drinking is because you can watch the end of the show and realize we're not good enough actors to fake what we look like at the end of the show.
16: All I've ever wanted is to kiss a lanky Paul Newman.
19: Is it?
14: We do some really risky things on stage. We drink, and then we have love scenes and death scenes, and we do sometimes ill-advised stunts.
20: I'm 8 years old. I don't know right from wrong!
14: But we always check in before every single show. We do what's called a consent check, and everybody is always kept safe. It may not always look like it, and that's our little trick, but we promise everybody is always kept safe.
13: We have people from every theater in Chicago. We have people from Second City, we have people from I.O., we have people from Comedy Sports, and everybody's kind of bringing their own favorite parts of improv together for this show.
21: It's hard being a man in the 1950s or 60s.
14: It's definitely different than something like some of the short form improv games some people might be used to.
13: Is that element of drinking, it adds a spontaneity that theater is? It's one reason theater is different than television or movies. Anything can happen in front of you, it's live.
9: We're celebrating 10 years this year. It's the most unique show I've been a part of. It's the longest show I've ever been a part of. And it's my favorite show I've ever been a part of. Sometimes you come out and introduce the show and you can tell right away that it is going to be a party from start to finish, which is super fun. And we love when that happens.

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2: Even on a tough day, we're here for you on All Good. The extraordinary bond we have with our pets is unlike any other. Here on Pet Project, we consider our furry friends members of the family, and we know you do, too. So we're introducing you to some of the most amazing pets we've met.
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2: The owners who go above and beyond to help them out.
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11: Hey guys, how's it going?
12: I've been to rodeos when I was younger where they wouldn't let me compete being openly gay. I've been beat up more than one time. I kept going until a rodeo, but at some point you get tired of being pushed around. And so when the gay rodeo came about, I'd jump on it immediately.
13: So a lot of the guys here seem to have nicknames. Why is that?
12: In our everyday life, some of us still have to be closeted. I compete under Jameson Cole as an assumed name. 2 years ago, I lost a job because a parent at the school that I taught at complained that I was gay. Many of the states where we're from, Arkansas, Texas, Oklahoma, you can still be let go for being gay.
13: What do you say to the folks who used to push you around when you'd come to the events? What do you want them to know when they see you now?
12: I'd like them to know I'm a cowboy just like they are. And look at me now. I'm successful. I'm happy. I have a family of competitors. And I still get to do what I love no matter how much they wanted me not to.
14: This is Localist Chicago.
15: They come from all over the country.
16: It's a tradition.
15: And all over the world.
17: The best hot dog in Chicago.
18: We're in a book called The Thousand Places to See Before You Die. The Great Wall of China, the pyramids, and then there's Superdog here in Chicago.
19: And on top of it are two large Superdog statues.
18: Maury and Flory, winking at each other.
19: They bend toward each other, as hot dogs do, lovingly. They are the original dogs that went up there in 1948.
20: Certainly, this is a time capsule. 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
15: Sometimes people are told, come to Superdog. It's a really cool place. And then they get here, and the food is amazing.
16: Food is delicious, especially the French fries.
15: Some people are told, oh, for the best hot dog in Chicago in the world, you have to come to Superdog. But then they see this really cool building, this 1948 drive-in operating in modern times. So I like to call us a destination. There's no place like Superdog.
18: There is no place like Superdog.
19: There is nothing like this anywhere in the world. Superdog Drive-In is the only drive-in restaurant in Chicago. It was built by our parents, Maury and Flory Berman, in 1948.
15: My dad was going to college on the GI Bill. My mom was teaching school.
19: And they opened up a drive-in restaurant. Why Superdog Drive-In? Why a drive-in at all? They like hot dogs. They like eating hot dogs. They said, oh, we could do hot dogs for a couple of years.
15: They did that in 1948, 1949, and 1950. And ever after, we've been open year-round.
19: Very little has changed. Since 1948, it is a time capsule, both in terms of our service and in terms of our building. Same neon, same dogs on the roof, same ordering system, same kind of friendly service. Chicago-style dog was something that was created in 1893 at the Chicago World's Fair. All beef in a bun, mustard, relish, onion, pickle, hot peppers. Sometimes a tomato, sometimes not. When my parents came to this in 1948, they said, yes, that is a Chicago dog, but we could do it better. We can elevate it. The Superdog hot dog is a special recipe dog that they developed in 1948, making it a much more delicious hot dog than anywhere else in the country. Better bun, poppy seeds, not plain. Our own mustard, relish, onion, pickle, hot peppers from Louisiana, and a pickled green tomato, which my parents wanted for the uniqueness instead of a red tomato. We hand cut fries about 5,000 pounds a day on our own proprietary hand cutter that my dad invented. All of that is put into a box that they created, both for the Superdogs and all of our other sandwiches.
15: The concept always was, do it better and different than anyone else. Make us stand out.
19: All the people inside, all of our staff, had been with us for years and years and years.
18: Nancy is our carve. She, on Saturday, will be here 24 years. Lolo, our general manager here, 27 years. Juan, he is here also 27 years, but he came a little bit before Lolo. He's had a couple of brothers and a son work here.
19: Our staff is our family, so we work together.
15: In 2048, I think Superdog is going to be just like it is in 2023 because we really haven't changed much since 1948, because we believe that if you do something well, keep doing it and continue to throw your heart and soul and passion into it, and everything else will just come naturally.
18: The future of Superdog is bright. Superdog's always going to be here. Hiya, thanks for stopping. May I take your order, please?
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29: It's spicy.
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29: Fall off the bone and oh so sweet.
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29: This is worth the wait.
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34: You can get something sweet, you get something savory. Town & Country Cafe is part of the heartbeat of Tracy. You better be ready to eat because it's full of food, flavor, and just be prepared for good conversations because it's the full package.
35: I want you to have great service. I want you to have great food. I want you to be full. Probably take home a little to-go box.
36: You don't ever leave hungry because the portions are really big.
35: Average wait, 30 to 45 minutes.
34: To me, if people are willing to wait that long, the food must be really good.
36: When you sit in a restaurant, you look around, and the restaurant is telling you a story of who the owners are. So we have our family photo on the wall. The sayings all over the restaurant really is to remind people about how important life is. Life's too short for fake food and fake friends. Not only do we want people to know that we serve real food here, everything's made from scratch, but also everybody can relate to that. I don't want you to ever feel that we're just a restaurant. I want you to have an amazing experience, and our staff does a really good job at giving you that.
34: I actually come in from a different state to come here and have breakfast. This is our first stop when we get into town visiting. I just love every aspect about this restaurant.
36: Town & Country legitimately is, I am town.
35: Well, obviously I'm the country part.
36: I love the city. I love everything about being in the city.
35: Give me a home where the buffalo roam and the deer and the antelope play. So that's me to the core.
36: My husband is a, you know, biscuits and gravy, chicken fried steak and eggs guy.
35: It's me with a basic plate and then her touching it with her finesse and her flair to make it really just come alive, truthfully.
34: So I am a country girl through and through, but I do love to be in the town environment, and I love high-end luxury food as well. And I think that they've done the perfect blend and combination of creating that atmosphere.
0: It embodies exactly who we are. We take your basic things that have always been around, and we just kind of update them. Focaccia bread, French toast. We bake that bread, and then we egg batter it, deep fry it, toss it in cinnamon and sugar. That has the softness. And then when you deep fry it, you've got the crunchiness on the outside. And then I added the vanilla sauce, because I was like, this needs something more than maple syrup.
35: That's the signature dish for sure.
0: There's a bakery in Stockton called Geneva Bakery, and we use their homemade milk bread, and then we make a lemon mascarpone with fresh berries to go on top. Every piece is a collaboration. I'll come to him and say, I want to do this. And he'll say, are you kidding me?
35: I mean, I always tell her, like, who's going to buy that? Nobody's going to buy that. And sure enough, you know, the next day it's a special, and the first thing that sells is one of those.
0: The Italian Benedict is our homemade focaccia bread, garlic grilled, fresh arugula, grilled prosciutto, poached egg, and then the creamy pesto sauce, bruschetta, and then a balsamic glaze on top on the lunch menu.
35: We do a sourdough burger.
0: The bread is Raymond's Fine Sourdough out of South City.
35: No pre-done patties. They're half pound. A lot of people like that burger a lot.
0: We collaborated together, and we created our own recipe of ravioli.
35: So we deep fry them and serve them with a marinara or a ranch dipping sauce, which is really good.
0: I think the biggest compliment that we've received from the customer is they feel like when they come to Town and Country, they are actually eating home-cooked food out in a restaurant.
34: Reminds me of something I'd get from my grandma when I was growing up back home.
35: Our biggest complaint that we get here is that I wish you guys were open longer, number one. And I wish you guys were bigger, so the wait's not as long.
0: Restaurant business is not easy. Seeing how happy the customers are and seeing that they enjoy our recipes and they enjoy our restaurant makes all the hard day go away.
35: We're on 14 years now, I think it is, and I would like to be here for another 50.
1: We get one suggestion at the top of the show, and then we improvise a full-length thriller based on that suggestion.
5: We use the tropes of Alfred Hitchcock and suspense, and we've also added a drinking game.
6: The key is to make sure that there's alcohol in here, because our audience members will tell us if there's not.
7: Would you like a little hair-flavored drink?
8: I know you think I have a smoking problem, but are you drunk right now?
5: Hitch Cocktails is a two-act, fully improvised, full-length thriller, and everything we do is completely made up.
9: But we need a fear that is unique to you and you alone, like a baby thinking you are its mother, because you are.
1: The suggestion we look for is a fear. We want unique fears. We've had suggestions like mustard, escalators, jamming your toenails so hard it falls off. And from those fears, we do a complete 1950s, 40s, 60s, depending on how we're feeling that night, genre thriller.
7: Lipstick, ketchup.
5: Well, there's a drinking game for the audience that you can play every time someone is slapped or murdered or shaken or screams. Or if someone says a Hitchcock title, you can take a drink. And on stage, our performers have a game.
10: Oh, my God, we need a drink for this.
5: Every time someone is offered a drink in a scene, they must accept it, and they must finish it before the scene is over. And this is, as you may recall, a two-act show, so it does get pretty wild sometimes.
6: We have our premium charcoal-filtered vodka, and we have a very unique mixing style. We just pour it into the bottle. So at any point, we've got all kinds of alcohol we can bring up, Fireball. When we decide we want to get creative or punish each other, we'll bring any one of these different types of alcohol. We're always well-stocked in Malort.
1: People sometimes doubt that we're actually drinking alcohol on stage. Two ways we prove it is, one...
23: I need two brave volunteers to help me out, myself.
1: We have a taste test at the beginning of the show. If you come, you might be lucky enough to be selected to drink the horrible mixtures that we are drinking on stage.
11: Casey, can you take a drink of that and let us know what you think?
1: The other way you know that we are drinking is because you can watch the end of the show and realize we're not good enough actors to fake what we look like at the end of the show.
12: All I ever wanted is to kiss a lanky Paul Newman.
36: We do some really risky things on stage. We drink, and then we have love scenes and death scenes, and we do sometimes ill-advised stunts.
11: I'm 8 years old. I don't know right from wrong!
36: But we always check in before every single show. We do what's called a consent check, and everybody is always kept safe. It may not always look like it, and that's our little trick, but we promise everybody is always kept safe.
1: We have people from every theater in Chicago. We have people from Second City, we have people from I.O., we have people from Comedy Sports, and everybody's kind of bringing their own favorite parts of improv together for this show.
13: It's hard being a man in the 1950s or 60s.
36: It's definitely different than something like some of the short form improv games some people might be used to.
1: Is that element of drinking, it adds a spontaneity that theater is. It's one reason theater is different than television or movies. Anything can happen in front of you. It's live.
5: We're celebrating 10 years this year. It's the most unique show I've been a part of. It's the longest show I've ever been a part of. And it's my favorite show I've ever been a part of. Sometimes you come out and introduce the show and you can tell right away that it is going to be a party from start to finish, which is super fun. And we love when that happens.

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1: Appreciate every stroke of genius. Ever walk by a really long food line and think, those people are crazy?
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3: It's the best thing I've ever had.
1: Worth the Wait takes you to the front of America's longest lines to answer one question. Is it worth the wait? From a massive 7-pound burrito to a slice of pie that has locals going crazy, we'll let you know what's worth it and what's not. This is Worth the Wait. This country is full of unusual places to see and amazing things to do, but only the locals really know where to go. On My Go-To, we discover some of the strangest...
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11: On West 55th Street, where most people hurry past without a glance, is a storefront that seems to belong to another time.
12: How you doing, darling?
11: If you pause, your eyes might just meet Mizell's Chocolate, a tiny candy shop with a sweet story to tell.
12: Gonna make you a little mix, okay? You're gonna like it. Open your hand. This is the one. It's just little tiny place. But, you know, that's it. It's mine, and I love it.
11: It's a small business with a really big heart.
12: I think so, too.
11: And yes. A big sweet tooth. Stepping inside is like traveling back in time to an era when things moved at a gentler pace.
12: Well, it's old-fashioned first, right? The shop exists from the 60s. It has really very nice European feeling. So here you go.
13: This is the best day of my life.
11: There's an old-world charm to Mizell's. That's clearly because of the owner, Camilla.
14: What do you love about this shop?
12: I think everything.
15: Oh, my gosh. Yes.
11: The walls are lined with every kind of licorice you likely didn't know existed.
12: So we have a finished licorice over here. This is sweet and salt. Single salt, double, triple, quadruple salt. So all the way through. So it's just a lot of licorice to choose from. Okay, here's one bag. If I'm standing in the back of the shop and I see people coming in, approaching the doorway, and I see the smile on the face, it's enough for me.
16: Big dreams are blooming here at Macy's Herald Square this year. We're celebrating our 48th annual flower show. It's our kickoff to spring. It's a big celebration. Our show will consist of over 16,000 flowers and plants throughout our main floor here at Herald Square. Our goal every year is to surprise and delight our audiences. And this year specifically, we wanted to celebrate this transition of season, bring in those warm tones, bring in those bright colors, and then a little bit of spectacle. As you enter in from our Broadway entrance, you'll be transported into this beautiful dreamscape environment. We want to really embrace the colors and tones of spring. We wanted to create a warm and welcoming environment. So we've embraced a little bit of the architecture here in the building. So you've got clouds going from floor to ceiling. We've got some physical elements that will all be planted with florals. We've got some sensory experiences, so you'll be able to touch, feel the flowers, the scents. And then as you make your way through the store and up to the mezzanine, you'll be transported into the fields of Grasse in France, where Dior will have a secondary experience. It's been lovely to see the reactions thus far as the customers' entrance. As you can see, people behind us already stopping and taking photos. That's the goal. We just want to create moments for people to come together, to share a beautiful experience, and to welcome spring. It's free for everyone, so come on down during store hours to experience the show March 26th through April 10th. 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
21: 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The extraordinary bond we have with our pets is unlike any other. 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
31: Everyone at Pixar loves the parks, and everyone at the parks loves Pixar. So when we get together and they said they wanted to celebrate Pixar with this incredible event here at Disneyland Resort, we were just thrilled.
32: This was the most awesome show I've ever seen.
33: It was beautiful.
34: Really good.
33: Really, really good.
34: It was really worth the wait.
31: Pixar Fest is so special because we get to see all these stories brought to life that we've never got to experience here. And everyone has their favorite Pixar film and character, and they're all here for people to encounter and experience. Friendship is so foundational to so many of the Pixar stories. So as we looked at what should the theme for Pixar Fest 2024 be, we really leaned into that celebration of friendship and togetherness, the way our characters come together to support each other, really to break through their challenges and achieve their dreams.
35: The thing I'm most excited about our guests to see is the whole parade. One really cool thing about this parade is we have the most Pixar characters represented in one parade ever.
36: We wanted to have characters that were humans as opposed to our ant friends or our toy friends, and we thought people would associate with that a little bit better.
35: The whole parade from its start to its end. There's so much to see, so many stories that we're telling, so many stories we're bringing to life, and films that I think we're representing that are unexpected.
5: We are here to talk about food and beverage for Pixar Fest. Our culinary team, they really take the time to make sure they're doing authentic ingredients. They want to tell stories that they really connect with, what evoke the most personal experiences for them, and that's how they start creating. We have chefs that love the movie Soul. We have chefs that connect more with the movie Luca. And that's where you start to see these items really be inspired. We also have some great novelties for you. We have a special Magic Key only novelty bucket. Doug from Up, he's got a voice chip, so he says, "Squirrel, I just met you and I love you. That one's just for our Magic Key holders. And then over behind me, we have the Alien Pizza Planet truck, which is from the 1995 movie that started it all, Toy Story. So we've got some really great things, some straw clips, really whatever you want, we've got something for you.
0: We are here at the Pixar Pals Playtime Party right here at Fantasyland Theater at the Disneyland Resort. What's right behind me is the dance party. We have brand new music. Our dancers and characters will teach you new moves, and then they will even come down and dance with you. And all of that rotates, so you never know what you're going to find when you come, so you can come multiple times over and get a brand new experience each time.
1: If we look at a high-level view of Together Forever, a Pixar Nighttime Spectacular, what we see is an amazing journey where all of our Pixar friends join us. They all meet, they all go on adventures, they overcome adversity, and through that they form everlasting bonds.
5: 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If you're over in the Frontierland area, you get to watch along Rivers of America as it uses basically water walls to project gorgeous images. So truly, it's a unique visual, immersive experience no matter what location you choose.
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6: 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You got a friend in me.
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6: Loved it.
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21: 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The extraordinary bond we have with our pets is unlike any other. 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
21: 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And who knows them better than the locals? On My Go-To, we head on down the side streets to find the beloved places you won't want to miss. 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The extraordinary bond we have with our pets is unlike any other. Here on Pet Project, we consider our furry friends members of the family, and we know you do, too. So we're introducing you to some of the most amazing pets we've met. So give yourself a treat and join us on Pet Project. 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On Stroke of Genius, we find creativity from all over the country. When you meet the people behind the art, you get to appreciate every stroke of genius.
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30: Line is super long, but I heard it's worth it.
11: One day, before we opened the store, we see a big line outside the store, and I was like, what's happening? What's going on? And I talked to them. One girl, she was a TikToker, and she was in our shop a couple days before that happened, and she posted a video on TikTok. And after that, every day we have a big line outside the door, and we have a limit, 3 per person, and it sold out almost before 11:30 in the morning, like in 1.5 hours.
12: My friends were asking if I want to come here, and I saw the pictures. It looks really cool. It is worth it. It's actually really good. I'm actually really picky, and I actually do really like this. It's good.
13: My friends, we saw it on IG, social media, or word of mouth, so that's why we're here after this early in the morning, bracing the cold lines for this.
11: The spiral croissant is very popular. At the same time, it's very tasty. It's the different flavors, you know, it's not just regular croissant. And the look, the presentation, it's different from the regular croissant. That's why it's very popular right now. And obviously, social media helps a lot.
3: I tried the chocolate one. It was really good. Like, I have lots of chocolate in it.
13: I want to share it with my kids. I think they'll love it, so I'm saving it for them.
11: A couple months ago, I watched a video from Lafayette Bakeries in New York. And the croissant is one of my favorite pastry. And I talked to my chef. I'm like, okay, maybe we can try our version. It's very similar, but with the new names and different flavors. And we try like for 2 weeks, different technique, proofing, different temperature, you know, and finally we get the best result.
3: I tried the chocolate one and it's really yummy.
12: It was actually really good. The croissant is flaky and nice and not too like, you know, too buttery-ish.
11: The process is very long and very time consuming. We have 3 flavors. We have pistachio, chocolate, and raspberry strawberry. And we have chocolate hazelnut. My favorite is chocolate. Yeah, I'm a chocolate person, and my favorite is chocolate. The hazelnut probably, it's one of my favorite too because it's a chocolate hazelnut. But we sell a lot of strawberry and the pistachio as well. Marble Cake is a family business. And if you come here, we treat our customers and employees as our family. We decided to open the coffee shop and bakery because I'm Persian, you know, I'm Iranian. And in our culture, going to the coffee shop, spend time, it's very normal. I'm trying to open some place that people can sit down and talk to each other. And we offer the internet, but, you know, I prefer that people talk to each other instead of just working on the laptop. It's more like unique place than normal coffee shop.
3: I'm from Seattle. I would recommend it.
11: I have lots of customers. They talk to me a lot. They're coming from 1 hour. They're coming from Napa, Gilroy, Hollister, all different areas. It's hard to go to New York and try the original spiral from Lafayette. This is the good option for them. They can try it. And we have lots of customers from the different areas. They're stopped by. They're staying in the line. And I appreciate it. We are like 25 ladies working here, and we are friends. We get together, we're going out, we have lots of fun in the back as well.
13: It's super cute, like the decor, just the vibe and ambiance. I love it.
3: It's really nice. It's a really good place. It's really sunny. They're really good.
11: The best part is talking to the people and, you know, spending time with my customers. I'm in the floor all the time, talk to my customers, and the feedback from customers makes me so happy.
9: Got a favorite spot that's worth the wait? Hit us up on social media.
21: What is true kindness? How can we help our neighbors in need? Maybe it's as simple as a smile or a hug.
0: All sorts of emotions.
3: Yeah.
21: All Good is about finding everyday people doing good in their communities.
24: So they come here and they can get their food, personal items, everything.
21: Reaching out.
25: The community has a good heart. I didn't think they would have helped me like this.
21: And putting other people first.
26: It takes them back to who they were when they weren't homeless.
21: Even on a tough day, we're here for you on All Good. Live like a local with Localish. Our furry little friends. We love them. You love them.
5: They are together all the time.
21: Aren't they cute?
14: I love how soft they feel.
21: Living together in perfect harmony.
14: This one matches me.
21: Close up, cuddly. And did we mention cute?
5: I just look at his face and want to dress him.
21: This is Pet Project.
15: We are here about to enter the James Earl Jones Theater to take you behind the scenes of a new show called Left on 10th, which is truly all about second chances. And that's exactly what our two canine co-stars got when they joined this production.
16: I'm in heaven.
15: Bill, did you train this dog to do this?
17: No. He came that way. He's just a lovey-dovey dog.
15: And so great to see you on another production. And here are the two stars that you have trained for this show. Tell us about what went into this.
17: When I got the call for this particular story, which is a beautiful story of Delia Ephraim's life, it was clear how important her dogs were to her and how they weren't. The characters weren't trick dogs. They didn't have to have the type of personality where they would do things. They just had to be so cute and loving that when the audience saw them, they knew, they believed that they really loved those characters on stage. So Charlie was actually in a shelter in Long Island, and he'd been in foster for 13 months because he was a biter. And when I met him, I went, he's just afraid, you know, and once we worked with him, you see how loving he is now.
3: He's not a biter, he's a lover.
17: I know, and Nessa Rose here has been playing Toto for years and years.
15: Yeah,
17: and
15: I could see that.
17: Yeah, you know, so she's got stage presence, she's got confidence, and she was like, yeah, I'll play the dog that dies. Oops, spoiler alert. So, she'll play she does more of the show than he does.
15: And, you know, training animals for the stage, obviously, it just sounds like a daunting task. And you seem to manage it year after year. You're the go-to guy. You had challenges with this show, especially with the first female lead, didn't you?
17: Yes, the characters that we wanted were two Havanese, because Delia Ephraim had two Havanese. And so we originally adopted him and another little female, whose name was Dulcie. And she loved rehearsal, she loved Juliana, she loved Peter. And then during the process of getting them onto the stage, she just became like, you know, this is kind of too much for me. And when I see a dog not having a good time, it's like, okay, then your career's over and we're going to find you a home. So we needed a quick replacement, a pro to come in and save the show. And so we brought in Nessa Rose to come in and take over the role of Honey.
15: Bill, you knock it out of the park every time. It's amazing. And I know you're out there for every single performance, 8 shows a week.
17: Yeah.
15: Do they always come through for you?
17: They come through as much as the actors do. I got to be honest. I mean, everybody makes mistakes, you know. Sometimes they go up on their lines, and sometimes, you know, he forgets to pick up the toy. But it's real. As long as the emotions are real and they're happy and the audience sees that, they buy it 100%.
15: And the fact that these are rescue dogs, yeah. That is really the most important message with this show, isn't it?
17: It's our message. I mean, people have to know when you see these dogs on stage, anybody could have adopted them the day before I did. You could have had these dogs in your home. So I encourage people that don't think of them as broken. Think of them as stars, and they're just waiting for you to come get them.
15: Well, this is proof, mm-hmm. Right? Are you ready to go on stage for your close-up? Oh, let me kiss you a little more. I could stay here all day long, Bill. Congratulations.
17: Thank you.
15: Again.
17: Thank you.
15: You're little stars.
17: Oh, my goodness. Where are they? Where are they? Go say hello. Oh, my goodness. Come here.
18: Charlie was on the street 6 months ago, and he is so bright, and I am working so hard not to fall in love with him.
15: It's gonna
18: because
15: be hard
18: I am just, I love him. And he's got this crazy underbite, and he will just be so obedient. He'll just be, you know, sitting there.
0: I'm not moving. I'll stay here for a week. I'm not going back on the street. I'm not going back on the street.
15: And what is it about this show that tugs not only at our heartstrings, but really makes us reevaluate our lives?
18: Well, I think it speaks to us. You know, there aren't that many shows out there that speak to an audience that's, you know, our age, that are, you know, sort of looking at the last half of their lives. Mm-hmm. And there are a lot of people out there that have had similar experiences with loss and are really primed to believe that there are second chances.
1: Every night we go out and sign, you know, we're so grateful for the audience members, but it's such a range of people. People who have just come from chemo, young college girls. I had a girl come from Canada. She saw it 5 times. She's 22 years old. And she loved the memoir so much. She wanted to see how it was written in a play, and she wanted to see how it changed during previews. And that's beautiful, and I think people are really responding to that in a gorgeous way.
15: Congratulations.
2: Thank you very much.
15: To see this production finally get to the Great White Way, based on your heartfelt memoir, which truly is all about second chances in every form.
2: It's true, it is. It's second chances in love, second chances in life, second chances in dogs, second chances in just about everything. It's a roller coaster of emotions. It's about all the things that life deals you, all the great stuff and all the tough stuff, and just like powering through. It's about bravery.
15: This show will leave so many people with so much hope, which is really the most important message, wouldn't you say?
2: Yes, I do. I think it is about hope, and I think it's about the fact that life is going to deal you every which way. Good, if you're out there, it's going to deal you great stuff, and it's going to give you tough stuff. And you have to find the nerve for both. You know, one of the things that happened to me is I lost my husband, and I was too scared to fall in love again because I just remember the loss part, and it was so brutal. But then that means you're giving up the joy part and the fun part and everything, the everything part, you know? So you've got to just be open.
15: And the fact that this is truly the ultimate second chance for the canine characters on stage.
2: Yes, it is. I think one of the things that, you have dogs, so you know, but you lose a dog, and it's as heartbreaking as anything that, I mean, I sobbed uncontrollably for the loss of my dog, Penny, and then, you know what, 4 months later, I had to have another. You know, because they just bring life into you. They bring life, and they're so eccentric and delicious, and they're waiting for you when you come home, and you hear their little paws on the stairs, and, you know, life is better with a dog.
4: Amen. When I read Delia's memoir, I connected with it because it is a romance with a little trauma in the middle. Spoiler alert, there's a happy ending. But that trauma in the middle

0: She took the chance, and she lives. She lives today to see that she has a Broadway show. And that's the thing about the piece that is so wonderful, because you usually don't see adult stories like this. And part of this adult story is that we have two glorious puppies. They are amazing.
1: You know, the old adage, which I know you've heard, never work with kids or pets, right?
0: Yes.
1: But in this case,
0: yes,
1: these pets are really an aphrodisiac.
0: They are, and I think because Bill worked really well with them on with Juliana Margulies and Peter Gallagher, making sure the relationship was strong, making sure that they felt comfortable with each other. So every morning before we even would start work on the play or the acting, it was dog time. We called it dog time. And it was just Juliana and Peter having a great connection with the dogs. And that's the way Bill does it. It's very important to him.
1: And to be able to shine a light on these rescue dogs that are shining a light on the Great White Way is truly wonderful.
0: It is wonderful, and it's important, too, because I think, as you say, right now, we are in a situation here where we have a lot of dogs that are there needing love, needing owners. And I think when the audience sees these dogs come out and take a bow and smile their doggy way to the audience, I think they think, well, maybe I could do this, too. So those two dogs have really gotten a second chance. And thank you for doing this and shining a light on us and our wonderful dogs, on Nessa Rose and...
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2: 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Anytime you want. Try it now and thank us later.
0: Charlie, who bring great joy into the building.
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5: 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Here on Pet Project, we consider our furry friends members of the family, and we know you do, too. 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
5: 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But only the locals really know where to go. On My Go-To, we discover some of the strangest...
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13: I am taking you inside one of my favorite places in the world.
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14: If you compare the DNA of every human being on the planet, you'll learn that we are 99.99% the same. So why do we spend 99% of our time focusing on that 0.01% that separates us? I'm Michael Koenigs, and this is More in Common, a show where I travel the country looking for stories about what brings us together. It turns out this country has countless stories of unity. But to find these extraordinary friendships, we have to reach out. This is More in Common.
5: You're watching Pet Project.
13: This is Canine Zeke. I have a dream assignment. I have a fantastic dog who has molded me and him into a better team. And kind of just see that dogs are more resilient and people should also be just as resilient. Yes, good boy, good boy. My name is Christina Brewerton. I am with the Bucks County Sheriff's Office and I'm a canine handler with my partner, Canine Zeke. Initially, our office had no canine unit. We reached out to the Hometown Foundation, which is located in Connecticut. They had a dog. We got Canine Zeke here and also a German Shepherd, Emma. So our unit was born. All Zeke knew at that time in his life was neglect and abuse.

0: So it really took a long time for us initially to build that bond and get closer. Zeke has a couple jobs. He does explosive detection. He also does evidence recovery. He's also able to be deployed for assisting with missing people.
1: Good job, buddy. Good job.
0: We are at Del Valle University. They allow us to come here and train.
1: You're ready to go.
0: He's come a long way. He just turned 3. And we've made a lot of progress in 2 years. He looked frail when I first brought him home, but his mind was always strong. So he was always ready to try to make me happy, and he was always ready to work and learn. And I just want people to know that you can do anything.
1: Good boy. Good boy.
2: As if Noah's Ark pulled up and docked right here at Fish's Eddy in the Flatiron District.
3: Squid is a Brussels Griffin in Australia.
2: This is 10-year-old Teddy, a patient pup, the perfect subject for Ben's masterpiece.
3: What's his favorite type of music?
2: Helps a little to know a little bit about the model as Ben creates whimsical pet portraits here in the corner of the store. Get this, he adores animals but has never had a pet and...
3: But I'm actually allergic to animals, except for snakes and reptiles.
2: This all started 7 years ago in Japan as Ben was painting iconic New York City buildings. A woman asked him to paint her cat.
3: I've never painted a cat or thought about cats, but then I was like, well, she was so positive that I was like, there's something here.
2: Over the years, Ben has painted somewhere in the area of 10,000 animals. The strangest, he says, maybe a crab. The largest, a bull.
3: Toy dog robots.
1: Okay, that's weird.
3: Yeah.
2: The portraits are $300, unframed. It takes Ben about 30 minutes from start to finish. He prefers to work off pictures.
3: Because the animals never stay still.
2: Ah! Yeah. My furry nephew, Tate, is quite the supermodel. Ben tells me oftentimes he's so focused while painting that something extraordinary happens with pet owners.
3: It opens them up to just start, like, talking about raising a dog with, like, a loved one or what grief or addiction.
2: Teddy, a portrait worthy of the Met.
4: This is the sound of Claire cooking dinner at home. 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However you make money work, Wells Fargo can work with that.
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8: Furry friends, members of the family, and we know you do too. So we're introducing you to some of the most amazing pets we've met.
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8: 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But only the locals really know where to go. On My Go-To, we discover some of the strangest...
12: This is a brain of a gorilla.
8: ...most secret...
13: I am taking you inside one of my favorite places in the world.
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14: You can literally make anything and everything yours.
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15: How old are you?
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8: And challenging what we think is possible.
16: 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That's what I love.
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8: 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But only the locals really know where to go. On My Go-To, we discover some of the strangest...
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13: ...most secret... 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
15: What horses mean to me, I don't know if I could say exactly, but they just touch my heart. I just have such admiration and compassion for them. Welcome to Ryer's Farm in Pottstown, Pennsylvania. This is the oldest retirement facility in Pennsylvania. We're one of the largest generally. We have 80 horses. My name is Karen Moore. I am the animal welfare manager, and I get the privilege of taking care of these amazing animals. The life that we would all want. We have a lot of people that laugh and say, can we rent a stall and retire here ourselves?
18: No, good job. Good job, buddy.
15: This guy here wasn't always treated the best, and he forgives and forgets and loves. And I think more humans can learn so much from the animals if they just sit and spend time with them. They're just incredible.
19: Now, the beautiful thing is, we'll spend all this time grooming them. And an hour from now, they'll go out and roll on their back and be muddy again. But that's okay.
20: I don't have any treats on me, so don't go booping me. I have no treats, buddy. Not today. But we can get this close to these animals for the most part. They're really... Right. Thank you. Goof.
21: I truly believe that a retirement facility like this can prolong their peaceful, happy end years and give them a couple extra that they may not have had if they had continued to work and not be retired into a place that can care for them as well as Ryers. Well, some of our oldest one right now is 38.
22: It's like really fun and good at the like this farm, and also I love horses, and they're my favorite animal, but dogs are also my favorite animal.
21: So on the veterinary side of things, retired horses come with their own unique set of veterinary problems. A lot of these horses we do see have arthritis. A lot of them have issues with their feet.
20: Here you go, bud. Oh, you got it. There you go.
22: I love animals, and it's really fun.
23: So what do you do when you come here?
22: I like to feed the horses and pet the horses.
15: Uh-huh. There's nothing better than to understand a soul than to touch it.
21: He is perfect. With his cute smile. Oh, I know. You're like, let me go back to eating here. Let me go back to eating. You're a good man.
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1: I'm Shirley Curry. I'm 82 years old, and I'm the gaming grandma. Go.
2: I'm Joseph Green. I'm 26 years old, and I'm Shirley's number one grandson.
3: How'd you become the grandma gamer?
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3: So, Joseph, you got a friend who's 82 years old and playing video games?
24: Yeah, can you believe it?
3: Boo! Oh my gosh!
25: Even though there's an age difference, we have a lot of things in common and obviously lots in video games.
1: Gaming is an open world and it should be open to everybody. And everybody should accept everybody into it.
26: You're watching Pet Project.
27: This is Arlo. He's a 3-year-old Belgian Malinois. High energy. There is no less than 100%. He's actually helped me bridge that gap back into society.
28: We lose 22 veterans a day to suicide. If we lost one, it would be too many. Through our program, we have not lost one veteran to PTSD suicide.
29: I'm closer to the pre-military version of myself that I could possibly get to.
28: That's why I do what I do. Hi, my name is Michael Tallarino, CEO and co-founder of Canine for Veterans. Canine for Veterans is, of course, a 501c3, which is a not-for-profit. We've trained service dogs for veterans and first responders with PTSD, traumatic brain injury, and military sexual trauma. We provide all the training 100% free for the veteran. We also provide free food and free medical for the life of that dog. It never costs the veterans a penny out of pocket. So the Promenade Bolingbrook Mall has been absolutely phenomenal. Most of the products in our store are all made by veterans. And all the proceeds that we make from the store goes right back into providing another service dog to another veteran. It's an amazing program for these veterans, a total game changer for them.
29: When I came back, I, like most veterans, didn't notice the signs. For myself, I was self-medicating heavily with alcohol. I would isolate myself. I wasn't leaving the house for days, weeks at a time. He has made going outside easier. Knowing that I have someone like him that depends on me in order to survive, it just gives me my sense of purpose and reason to get out of the house every day.
27: It was actually because of my kids that I started seeking help. I reached out to several programs, and 3 years later, I have yet to hear back from them. And my wife actually, through research, found Canine for Veterans, and within 24 hours, they reached back out to me, and within a couple of weeks, I had Arlo.
28: There's not enough trained service dogs to go around for all the veterans that are in need of one. So we just created a Facebook page in the very beginning, 7 years ago, and we adopted a dog from a rescue and placed it with a trainer. Now we have 176 dogs through our program, and the rest is history.
27: One of the things that's kind of a hidden gem with the program, it's almost like a therapy session because you start working with other veterans that have the same issues that you have or similar issues. You get to kind of bounce back info between each other, and it really helps us get out of the shell because when you're going through the training, sometimes you have to have fun, you have to let loose, and that's part of the program.
28: I call it the gift that keeps on giving. They can do so many amazing things for our veterans. They can turn on a light, they can get our medicine, they can get our keys for us. But the most important thing that they do for us is when our veterans are having a PTSD episode, the dog is going to divert their attention from being in that bad place to come back to call safe, and it's an amazing gift.
29: After getting paired with him, the bond was almost immediate. I got him on a Thursday, and that Saturday he was waking me up from my first nightmare with him, so he caught on pretty quick and made everything extremely easy.
27: You know, to be able to finally give in and admit that you do have an issue and someone like this comes into your life, I would recommend it 100% to anybody and let them know that it's never too late.
29: Giving him a purpose definitely makes him a lot happier, and in turn, it makes me a better person.
28: When you're with one of our service dogs, you never walk alone. You always have Canine with you.
4: think that books are magic.
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4: This is Covermaker Books in Enola, Pennsylvania. We're 10 minutes from Harrisburg. I'm both a book lover and a bookstore owner. I'm like a kid in a candy store every day. I love talking to people about books. I'm super excited about them. I love recommending books. I love people telling people what I love to read.
9: A lot of folks actually think that books and cats go hand in hand. One of our employees came to us in 2011 and said, we should really have cats here, 100%. It's been a symbiotic relationship. It's good for them. It's good for us. At this point, we've adopted out over 250 cats over the past 14 years. We always have a couple bookstore cats.
5: I think they're a really great conversation starter. It's really cool to see the connection that books and cats bring. And being able to see it firsthand, especially as they get adopted.
4: I've watched people that are book people, that have been book people for years, who fall in love with the cats. And I watched it happen. I watched Love at First Sight happen all the time. And it's delightful.
9: I would describe Covermaker Books as a little slice of heaven. If you love books and or you love cats, we're worth the adventure.
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14: Hello, I'm Carl Schmidt, and this is Plus Life, the show that inspires you to live your best life. 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Then it's off to Georgia for some CrossFit functional movements. 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And it all starts right after this.
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14: Welcome to Plus Life. Along with the help of her mother, Ji-Yoon Han has taken the coffee industry in New York by storm. Together, they own Bean & Bean Coffee, making them the first Korean-American mother-daughter-powered coffee brand. The story of this power duo actually begins over two decades ago, when Ji-Yoon's mom and dad migrated from Korea.
34: Before Ji-Yoon Han was old enough to drink coffee, she and her family lived in South Korea, where she was free to daydream about her future.
0: I remember as a kid, I wanted to be a teacher. I wanted to be an artist, a pianist, many different things.
34: She reluctantly traded her dreams for culture shock at age 9 when her parents uprooted the family and moved to Queens, New York. She eventually became acclimated to the American lifestyle and discovered new interests.
0: What crystallized for me through high school and college was that I wanted to be making things and creating experiences for people.
34: Turns out her skill set was about to come to fruition. In 2008, Ji-Yoon's parents opened their first coffee shop in the heart of the financial district called Bean and Bean.
0: Being a child of immigrants, you're inseparable from what they do and their business. Before school and after school, on certain days, I'd be manning the bar as a barista, and that's how I started my life in coffee, really, on the floor.
34: Working alongside her mom, Rachel, she received her first taste of fundamentals in the coffee industry.
0: In the world of coffee, there are two categories. One is commercial grade Arabica coffee, and the other is specialty grade Arabica coffee. Out of a scale of 100, coffees that are above an 80 get qualified as specialty grade coffee.
34: Excited to learn more and take on the family business, she and her mum traveled the world and sought out the highest quality beans from female-owned businesses.
0: Women represent more than 70% of the coffee ecosystem from origin to cup. At the consumer level, but they don't have proportionate representation when it comes to global markets, making money, and being financially independent. We prioritize buying from farms and mills that are owned or operated by women.
34: The duo emerged as trailblazers in the Manhattan coffee scene. In addition to roasting micro batches in their on-site facility, they both became certified and globally recognized as Q graders, the equivalent of a wine sommelier.
0: It's a 3-4 day long exam, and there were 21 different exams. There's a written part, there's a sensory analysis part. It's very rigorous physically and emotionally also, I would say. Q stands for quality, so we're grading for quality, and both my mother and I are Q Arabica graders. We are certified internationally to grade and evaluate the quality of coffee.
34: With farming disrupting natural ecosystems, their devotion to animal conservation became paramount.
0: We donate parts of proceeds from our coffee to the Sloth Institute, which is the leading research institute for sloth preservation and conservation and rehabilitation. So this is our way of giving back to the environment where our coffee is coming from. A lot of times there's this pattern of extraction from these coffee producing countries, but we're trying to give back to where the coffee is coming from. If we can make the coffee value chain more sustainable and give back to people that are behind this thing that we drink every day, that's what motivates me.
34: The response to their success and philosophy had attracted a supportive fan base.
0: We get a lot of love notes from customers, email, DMs, customers that come to the cafes. There is an appreciation for what we're doing and what we're trying to do.
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14: TK Monet has a drive to help her clients excel within the local CrossFit community. 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
7: Were you always into fitness, or is that something that happened once you moved to Atlanta?
8: I was always in the gym, like, just doing little things. I started doing kickboxing and boxing, but I never had really planned to compete with boxing because it's such a dangerous sport. And I always wanted to put on, like, muscle. And I was just searching, you know, how to put on muscle and still get a good cardio workout. And CrossFit came up. So I Googled the local CrossFit gym in my area, and it led me to here, CrossFit PPG.
7: So what advice would you give to someone who's maybe is interested in CrossFit but hasn't taken that first step yet out of fear?
8: It's such a great sport because the workouts are scaled to your ability. So you're going to have a coach, and they're going to be able to judge and test your ability as far as strengths, weaknesses, and then we build off of that.
7: So what's the most rewarding thing that you've found about coaching others?
8: Just seeing the joy in people when they PR, which is PR is personal records, right? When they do things that they never thought they would be able to do, especially when it comes to the elderly.
7: What would you say is the biggest misconception about CrossFit?
8: The skill of CrossFit is to be able to move large loads, long distances quickly, right? Which your body is pretty much the largest load that you have to work with. We're hopper athletes. We can do anything. You know, you can't take a weightlifter and have him run a marathon. But you can take a CrossFit athlete that can lift heavy a marathon all in the same day. So, you know, it just creates a well-rounded athlete. And I think that's, you know, that's important for fitness. You should be able to do anything.
7: I hear that most of your clientele are men.
8: It's because I teach the morning class, 5:30, 6:30, because of my schedule. When you look at, you know, the afternoon classes, you have more females showing up there and showing out. So, you know, it's not just men doing CrossFit. It's definitely a lot of women doing CrossFit as well, such as myself.
7: What advice do you have for folks who are wanting to dip their toes into CrossFit for the first time?
8: Don't worry about the skill level. Your coach is going to be able to judge your strength and your weaknesses and build off of that. So first thing to do is just show up.
7: All right, TK, you're going to show us some CrossFit moves.
8: So first move we're going to do right is the air squat. We focus on functional fitness that you do in everyday life, right? So everybody sits down, stands up. Sits down, stands up. Same thing with the air squat. You're just getting your feet hip width up under you and hinging the hips back, chest up, and returning to a standing position. Our next movement is going to be another essential movement that you use every single day, like taking something off of a shelf, right? And with that, you're just arm up, arm down, right? We translate that into our strict press, where resting here and overhead. And from there, as you get stronger, the weight will get heavier, and ultimately, it'll translate into other movements like the push press and the push jerk. Your last movement is gonna be the deadlift. We all pick things up, put them down, right? So same thing, because you're strongest in the center, your feet is gonna be hip width apart. You wanna go into a semi, not all the way here, like going all the way down like a squat, but you want to have those hips hinged up. And you gotta think about it as your body moving like an elephant. So hips rise, everything rises together. You just stand up and you put it back down.
14: 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When we come back, a real-life rags-to-riches story. Then later, it's my chat with music icon John Oates.
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26: 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From a massive 7-pound burrito to a slice of pie that has locals going crazy, we'll let you know what's worth it and what's not. This is Worth the Wait. This country is full of unusual places to see and amazing things to do. But only the locals really know where to go. On My Go-To, we discover some of the strangest...
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19: We're heading to Whittier, Alaska, which is a town you can only get to through one of the longest tunnels in all of North America.
20: It's almost a fairyland with these incredible streams coming down the mountains and beautiful foliage. Just about everyone lives in the same building.
21: Really unique. But to live within and amongst 240 people in Alaska's first gated and only gated community is world class.
22: Everybody works together. I mean, as a community, yes, I love it down here.
23: I was born in Taiwan, then we decided to come up to see a different world.
20: It's a totally different world here, huh?
21: We're not a homogenous group. We've got our Filipinos, we've got our Samoans, you got your white, you've got natives here. Instead of whatever else, you know, is causing strife, you know, causing controversy, we have to get along here.
24: People from all walks of life have ended up here in Whittier. And here we are, together.
14: When Kyle Deva was just 17 years old, his life changed in an instant when an accident nearly cost him his life. It was a moment that gave him clarity and a mission. To help others by helping folks bounce back from financial ruin, something that he knows firsthand.
34: As a kid growing up in LA, Kyle Deva and his three sisters used the city as their playground.
25: When I was 17, I was at the LA River, right, which is actually just a big concrete basin. And I was looking at my phone. I wasn't paying attention. And walked straight off a wall. It was a 17-foot wall. And I shattered my hip and broke my nose. And if I'd gotten a couple more inches to the left, it would have been the end of me.
34: Luckily, Kyle recovered from his injuries in just a few months, right in time for his senior year football season. Following graduation, Kyle made the team at his local community college.
25: Yeah, I went to Pierce College for a semester, really, and I played ball. I tried to play ball, and I just realized that for me, later had some affirmation to it, but school wasn't ever going to be really it for me. I had some bigger plans to do.
34: Kyle traded college for adventure, turning to his church for inspiration and volunteerism.
25: I'm LDS, Mormon missionaries. So we just put in papers and we get sent wherever they send us. And I just got lucky to go to South Africa.
34: Kyle and his mission companion learned to rely on instinct, not luck. They were sent to Botswana, where they met a young woman who needed urgent medical assistance.
25: We were going to go teach somebody, and we knocked on their door, and she kind of came to the door, and we noticed she was really off. off, right? She was slurring her words, and she kind of just slumped over, fell over. And this is a 16, 17-year-old girl. I see a sleeve of sleeping pills on the other couch. And so now we're kind of in crisis mode. I pick her up, and I go sprinting into the hospital, ER style, and they were able to pump her stomach and get her back. But she... They said if we had been a minute or two later, she wouldn't have been able to make it.
34: Feeling the impact of saving her life, Kyle stayed in Botswana for the next 2 years.
25: Aside from any religious implications of my mission, what it was one of the most influential moments of my life, because for the first time, I wasn't just a son or a brother. I was somebody who was there with a purpose.
34: In 2014, Kyle returned to America a different man. He decided to finish his education and enrolled in Dixie State University in St. George, Utah. But just as he was settling in, his academic plans came to a screeching halt.
25: My then girlfriend, now wife, moved up and we got married. And I remember, so we got pregnant within 3 months, and I was broke as a joke. I was $145,000 in bad debt, not even the nice clean debt. I had a 27% interest loan on my truck tires, which is just crazy. Every morning I would wake up and try and find out if it's donating plasma today or if I need to go pick up some jobs on Craigslist.
34: In 2020, with COVID in full swing, he and his colleague quit their jobs and teamed up to form their own company.
25: With Performance Windows, we started in a small office in April of 2020. We had 5 people. That first year, we ended up doing $4 million in revenue. The next year, we did $16 million. And then last year, we did $35 million in revenue. So we've been able to grow to a staff of about 140, 150 people. And we're in 6 states.
34: Thanks to the company's success, Kyle was able to invest in his passion projects.
25: I have a podcast. It's called Leave It to Deaver. And it just started with the hope of doing some networking, meeting with people that I really find fascinating, having them come on.
34: By putting his podcast equipment to good use, he formed his second company, Bad Bet Productions.
25: What we do is we come into a business, we'll create 30 to 40 posts for their social medias, and we'll give them a schedule to drop it. So it's very set and forget. And they're getting some pretty incredible results in their followings and their increased revenue.
34: The company name was inspired by one of the darkest times in his life.
25: The name Bad Bet Productions actually comes from a time I remember I was real broke. And I was speaking to my father one time, and I said to him, I said, man, I don't get it. I feel like betting on myself is a bad bet. And I've held onto that for a long time, but I'll never forget that moment where I flinched, where I thought betting on myself is a bad bet, and I'll never go back to that way of thinking.
14: Now, that's a great mentality to have. Still to come, my one-on-one interview with John Oates.
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26: 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And at Bite Size, communities coming together around food is what we're all about. Join us as we take you around to some of the best and most unique restaurants around the country. You'll meet the people behind some of the best eats in town and hear the stories behind the meals.
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26: See some of the craziest dishes they have to offer.
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26: And meet some of the customers taking on their challenges. Let us add a little flavor to your day at Bite Size. What is true kindness? How can we help our neighbors in need? Maybe it's as simple as a smile or a hug.
5: All sorts of emotions.
7: Yeah.
26: All Good is about finding everyday people doing good in their communities.
8: So they come here and they can get their food, personal items, everything.
26: Reaching out.
9: The community has a good heart. I didn't think they would have helped me like this.
26: And putting other people first.
11: It takes them back to who they were when they weren't homeless.
26: Even on a tough day, we're here for you on All Good.
14: Welcome back. For over five decades, John Oates has been striking a chord with audiences as half of the Rock and Roll Hall of Fame duo Hall and Oates. In 1999, John decided he wanted to embark on a solo career and since then has released seven albums. I recently chatted about all things music with John and why he's growing his moustache back, something he hasn't done in over 30 years. Good to see you, sir. Thanks for doing this.
25: Oh, pleasure. Pleasure to be here.
14: How has the process evolved emotionally from those days in the 60s and then, you know, getting together with Daryl and the Hall & Oates and all through the 80s and then the 90s and to where you are today, where you're releasing some fantastic new tracks?
25: I had an early musical life where I was playing folk music and blues and roots music and early rock. And then Daryl and I met and we combined our very diverse influences and created something new, which was the sound of Hall & Oates. You know, we didn't know what we were doing, of course, at the time, but it evolved into something pretty spectacular. And that was a wild ride. But in the meantime, I've managed to carve out a solo career and try to create a musical identity for myself that was distinct from what I did with Daryl. And now I'm really, really fully committed to it with the new music.
14: You've said you kind of preferred the music that you guys were making in the 70s versus the stuff that you were doing in the 80s. And I read that those 80s years were a roller coaster of pop stardom and pop fame. How did that stardom and that fame change the sound of what you were writing and creating?
25: What I meant by that was I preferred the experience of the 70s because everything was new. Every city we went to was new. Every achievement was new. But what happened in the 80s that we were so successful that there was no time to reflect or do anything. Write songs, record them, go on tour, make videos. Write songs, record them, go on tour, make videos. And honestly, I never really stopped from 72 until 86.
14: So as we emerge from COVID, how did that experience really kind of shape the sound of these new tracks that we're hearing now from you?
25: It was a chance to step off the merry-go-round and to actually stop. And that was a revelation because it enabled me to see things much more clear, and it may go forward in a different way, in a healthier way, both physically and mentally. And the music began to emerge. And as it did, I became very inspired. And I thought, let me take advantage of this unique period of time. And it really was creatively liberating.
14: Yeah, and I mean, a case in point is Pushing a Rock and how that, you know, is kind of a redo of something you did earlier. What are some of the rocks that you've had to push up a hill?
25: It's one rock after the other. It starts with the creative process, you know. You're always challenging yourself to do one better. Now you have this incredible virtual
1: you know, music monster that's out there with hundreds of thousands of songs being released every day. How do you cut through all that? How can you gather an audience? These are the rocks that as a musician and in the professional music business, you're constantly having to overcome.
14: Your mustache from back in the day is almost as famous as the music. And you've partnered with Movember recently. Was there a personal reason for you to sign up and be part of that movement?
1: Yes, there was a number of reasons. One was that they asked me, and my first reaction was, what took you so long? And the other thing was the men's health movement was not really being, really being serviced in the right way. And I thought with my platform that I could help move that forward, because it's obviously very important, and you know, obviously important to us as men, but important to the world in general.
14: Movember is largely about cancer and awareness, but it's got a lot to do with mental health. How have you gotten better at addressing some of those things in your life when you talk about mental health and stuff?
1: I would have to credit my wife. She has really pushed me to be more open about things and just being more more aware and in tune to the intuitive and how important that intuition can be.
14: You've got this fantastic cover of Why Can't We Live Together. How did it come about for you to redo this, you know, famous track?
1: I always knew the Timmy Thomas song was always one of my favorites, and I went and revisited it. And I realized, well, this is a masterpiece. He was talking about Vietnam. He was talking about civil rights. And I thought, well, nothing has really changed. And I thought the time is right for this song to be heard again. And of course, I needed to make it my own on a musical level. But at the same time, it was just not one iota of the lyric was changed. I wanted to make sure that it was, you know, that I was honoring the original idea.
14: We've got We Can't Live Together, which we've just been talking about, Disconnected, and Pushing a Rock. You're drip feeding us great new music. What's next?
1: There'll be a song a month for the next few months. The next song is the 180 degree anecdote to Why Can't We Live Together. It's a cover of the Louis Armstrong What a Wonderful World, which I did in a 1970s R&B version.
14: Thank you for over 50 years of fantastic music, and I really appreciate you making the time, and we look forward to the next one.
1: It was a great interview. I appreciate it.
14: I am such a John Oates fan. Hey, that's going to wrap it up for this episode. But as always, we'll be back next time with more remarkable, inspiring stories for you. 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Thanks so much for taking the time to watch today. Remember, you can always go out, turn positive into a plus. We'll see you real soon.
26: What is true kindness? How can we help our neighbors in need? 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
26: All Good is about finding everyday people doing good in their communities.
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27: Hey, hi. Alyssa, how you doing?
28: Good.
27: So nice to see you.
28: Good to see you.
27: Awesome. Thank you so
28: Come on
27: much.
28: In.
27: Thank you so much for taking the time to share your house with me.
28: Absolutely. Do you want to take a tour? I'd love to show you.
27: Absolutely.
28: So my favorite part are the couches. And, of course, the decor that they put in here.
27: Yeah, I love the color.
0: Oh, yeah.
2: They're very comfortable.
0: Yes.
6: Yeah.
0: And I love our TV with the frame feature because people walking in, they don't even realize it's a TV.
6: I know, right? That's nice. I like that.
0: And it's nice, like, it stays like this all the time. Like, this is off.
6: Can you tell me about your experience with ABC's Extreme Makeover Home Edition?
0: Life-changing. Mm-hmm. And I call it therapy. I was forced to kind of face and deal with my trauma, but in doing so, it allowed me to basically have a fresh start at life, and where I was having highs and lows, and they were this. Now I feel like I'm just kind of steady and living life again and enjoying things, and this is home, and I can breathe again, and so it's been nice. How was your experience?
6: It was unbelievably profound. You can't help everyone, but we have an opportunity and we can help you. And I think that's unbelievably humbling to me.
0: My favorite thing are the black cabinets.
6: Yeah, these are nice.
0: So I was so
6: perfect.
0: Surprised.
6: Yeah, yeah.
0: And in love when I walked in and
6: love
0: I saw
6: the handles too.
0: Black, yes. And I love this.
6: That's it.
0: Yeah. The gold trim features and it all bounces off the knobs. It's absolutely beautiful.
6: After First Horizon Bank surprised with the home fund, what were you thinking about that experience literally in that moment?
0: I think I was too shocked because it was already so much. It was like every corner revealed of the house was just something amazing. And then to have that, it was overwhelming. And I don't even know that I knew what to say because I was so shocked in that moment and grateful for just everything that had been done over the week and over that time frame. And this is my sewing room. I love the big countertop.
6: Mm-hmm.
0: And this was the dress that I sewed for Lincoln.
6: Okay. What personal and home ownership goals have you achieved thanks to First Horizon Bank?
0: I think the biggest thing that I've done recently that I was super excited about is I converted the under the stairs into a little play area for the girls. Mm-hmm. And I built a little dollhouse. So that was their Christmas gift from me. All their dollhouse pieces.
6: Okay.
0: And it's small. It's a small space, but it's perfect for them.
6: Yep.
0: And there's a mattress back here. And I plan on putting a TV down there at the end.
6: I see. Okay. Thank you once again so much. And really appreciate the opportunity for you to allow First Horizon Bank to be a part of the process with you.
0: Well, we thank you for surprising us and being a part of this process. It's been
6: absolutely
0: amazing. Thank you.
6: You deserve it each and every day.
0: Thank you so much.
6: You're welcome.
7: I have always had this sense of why not me, or just wait, let me try. I was never babied. I was never treated like I was made of glass. If I fell down, I had to figure out how to get up. And my family really gave me this sense of fight. I'm Katie Sullivan. I am an actress and a Paralympic athlete. I was born disabled. I had the incredible fortune to be born to a set of parents that didn't see my circumstance as something to be hidden or to be ashamed of. I grew up in a medium-sized town in Alabama where there definitely wasn't a community for me having a limb difference. I did sort of feel like an alien at times. I can't tell you the number of times that someone would come up to me outside of the theater and just say, I have never seen anyone who looks like me on this stage. And to be honest, I never saw anybody that looked like me on Broadway or on TV until I was on Broadway and on TV. I am nominated for a Tony Award for my role in Cost of Living at Manhattan Theater Club. My half of the piece is a husband and wife who are separated, and she has gone through a really traumatic accident. It's not about disability, it's about relationships. With a piece like this that matters so much, I think you just sort of hope that you've made enough of a wave in the world and like made enough noise that people really can go, that matters, we need to pay attention to that. I think it's a dream of every actress to walk down the red carpet and have people say, who are you wearing? And being able to say custom Christian Siriano is just a pinch me. He truly looks at fashion in an inclusive way. So when I found out that I was going to get to work with him, I was absolutely over the moon. Being the first amputee to ever be nominated for a Tony was such a huge part of my story and of this historic moment that the custom dress is designed to accentuate that. The bodice is black and there's gray tulle. I keep saying it gives me robot ballerina vibes. Futuristic feminine is kind of my aesthetic. You can either embrace what you walk around with every day or you can hide it. And I feel taking something hard like metal and turning it on its ear and making it sexy is really what I try to do.
2: Katie's prosthetic leg, her thigh is black. And so with the black bustier on her Christian Siriano dress, this mimics the corset and her diamond earrings. I had to contact a cobbler about footwear for someone that has prosthetics who was able to make sure that Katie can walk safely in it, which is accessible, easy to put on and take off, smart for her health, and absolutely gorgeous. What was important for me was for Katie to wear the look and not for the look to wear Katie.
7: I was on My Name is Earl, Last Man Standing, NCIS New Orleans, a show called Legit, and most recently was on the new Dexter, New Blood. The changes that I have seen for performers with disabilities from the kind of role I was playing towards the beginning of my career, where disability was a bit more of the object, something that was like, oh, a very special episode of, you know, fill in the blank.

0: I've always looked at the idea of can't is a four-letter word because there are going to be plenty of people that tell you no constantly, and people wanting to tell you that you can't accomplish what it is that you've set out to accomplish. But if you can take those instances and look at them as someone's opinion instead of fact, that is a beautiful place to start from. And just believe in yourself because you know what you can and cannot.
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10: That's our slow one, right? Here we go. Simple. The steps are not hard. Oh, lele. Oh, la, la. I try to vary them, but it's a lot of repetition, and they do pick up the steps. Here we go. I started teaching Zumba 11 years ago. Tap, maybe about eight or nine years ago. I've danced all my life. I did ballet growing up. And then as an adult, I always went out and took classes. I took ballet and jazz.
11: I just want you to dance with me tonight.
12: You have no idea what an inspiration she is. It's just fabulous. She has blessed us all.
10: About 15 years ago, I was diagnosed with non-Hodgkin's lymphoma. And I've been treated, and I was in remission for about 8 years.
11: I don't want to hurt you.
10: This year in March, a virus affected the muscle around my heart. And that cleared up, but because they put me on a medication that conflicted with my cancer medication, I had to go off my cancer medication.
11: This time for Africa.
10: So by the end of April, they finally got me on another cancer medication. And by the end of May, I was back to normal.
13: Grace is very special to all of us. She's a very special person in this world, but we all think the world of her.
10: My husband died 7 years ago, and if I hadn't had dance, I don't know, it was really a lifesaver for me.
12: It just keeps us moving. Keep moving. Keep moving. You get older, keep moving every day.
10: I think they're proud of themselves because, you know, they feel like they're really, you know, dancing. I mean, you know, and they are. Come on, bounce. Everybody thinks I'm so amazing. Gotta rest. Because I'm 80 and I'm dancing, but I'm looking at these ladies.
11: Oh, lele. Oh, la, la.
10: And they're still moving. I mean, it's just makes me feel great.
11: Good.
10: Makes it all worth it.
11: That's it.

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1: Worth the Wait takes you to the front of America's longest lines to answer one question. Is it worth the wait? From a massive 7-pound burrito to a slice of pie that has locals going crazy, we'll let you know what's worth it and what's not. This is Worth the Wait. This country is full of unusual places to see and amazing things to do. But only the locals really know where to go. On My Go-To, we discover some of the strangest...
6: This is a brain of a gorilla.
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7: When I surf, I often I don't want to come back on land. 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When I come back on land and I change out, I feel a bit more disabled. But when I'm out on the water, it really makes me feel alive and, you know, intense.
8: 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We watched, you know, surfing with him and having fun. We were looking at how he was actually surfing, and we said, you know what? We're going to be able to help him take his surfing to a whole nother level.
7: We started collaborating about how could we make a custom surfboard that would work to fit my unique center of gravity, my unique body shape.
8: We've learned so much. That's not just helping Dan, but it's helping every single one of the veterans that we serve.
7: I think we've really hit the nail on the head with this latest design right here.
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9: Oh my goodness.
10: Hey, what's up? I'm Emily Wang, and I'm here as a celebrity godparent for the New York chapter of Saving Our Daughters. Saving Our Daughters is an organization that encourages young girls of color to break through social barriers such as bullying, anxiety, and low self-esteem. I am super excited to be here today at Rise New York, and I'm even more excited to meet my Cinderella, Addison. We're going to be rising above our hometown, New York City, and at the same time, talking about how we rise above our problems in our daily lives.
11: The best thing I can do to forget all about the bad things is try to think about, like, the positive things.
10: Addison! Hi, my Cinderella. You look beautiful.
11: You too.
10: Are you excited?
11: Mm-hmm.
10: We're gonna fly over New York. Are you nervous at all?
11: No.
10: No, me neither. Let's go.
12: Addison has always been a very independent kid. She's always been a little adventurer, but she also has a quiet side. As a teacher myself, I truly believe in really watching the well-being of kids' mental health. You never know when is the moment when what you say really hits home with your kid, or any kid for that matter.
11: Ooh, oh my gosh.
10: Remind me what grade you're going into?
11: Fifth.
10: Fifth. Are you like, how do you feel about that? Are you excited or worried?
11: Ooh. I'm kind of worried.
10: You know what? I actually feel the same as you. Do you have a way to deal with those worries?
11: The best thing I can do, like, forget all about the bad things, is try to think about, like, the positive things. And that there's always something in life to still live life for.
10: So what are some of the lessons that you learned from Saving Our Daughters?
11: I can be strong and smart and brave in many different ways.
13: I think the whole foundation is really great for young girls. We founded by a trailblazer like Kiki Palmer, and that she inspires girls to follow in her footsteps.
12: I feel like watching Addison go through the event with Emmy today, seeing that she had a lot of fun, and just having another sort of role model to look up to, just being confident in herself, following her dream, doing what she enjoys doing, has been really encouraging.
11: I'm really happy that I get to spend today with you. I mean, like, not every single kid gets to meet a celebrity.
13: Well, I'm very grateful that I get to spend the day with you. You're such a special kid. You're smart, you're so sweet, and honestly, I'm honored to have you as my Cinderella. Looks like we're about to fly over New York. You ready?
14: Oh, my gosh.

0: spending the day with you really helped me see how young girls can be inspired, because you are strong, smart, and you're learning to deal with the world at such a young age. And that just warms my heart. Stress is never really going to go away, but you can deal with it by doing as much of what makes you happy as possible and just remembering that you are always bigger than your problems. You are stronger, you are better, and you have the strength to rise above them.
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16: Yeah.
17: With a stripe.
18: At Laline, founders Molly Howard, Meredith Melling, and Valerie McCauley were inspired by one simple thing: the classic stripe.
17: The idea came to us when Valerie and I first met as colleagues and editors at Vogue. So we were seeing new trends every month, every week, every day, thanks to Instagram. And so as editors, we were getting kind of exhausted on reporting on all the newness. We thought the customer must be having a similar experience. And when we looked around, we saw a lot of stripes, and we just thought, isn't that just like a wonderful palette cleanser? It's an iconic graphic. It's timeless. It's malleable. It's, you know, for men, women, children, you name it. So that's what really got us thinking.
16: And then how, Molly, did you enter their story?
19: Well, we met through a mutual friend, and they came to me with the idea, and they kind of said, you know, they were very humble, and they were like, we know what we know, and we know what we don't know, and this is our concept for the creative, like, what do you think about this as a business opportunity, and do you know anyone who might be interested in joining us? I went back to them, and I was like, this is how I would approach it. and I want to be your third co-founder, and I want to be the CEO.
18: Laleen has been a fan favorite for 7 years now. So you might be asking, how do they keep the likes of Olivia Wilde and more celebs coming back for more?
19: We always want to present the customer with a kind of a reason to come see us again, that there's something maybe last week wasn't for them, but hopefully this week will be. And it does, I would say, invigorate older styles as well because of the way that we style. Meredith and Valerie have such a strong background in styling, and I think that's a big part of what you see on the website. So it's a good way to show people constantly different ways you can wear new styles, old styles.
1: Bringing that around full circle, the jeans that have recently launched as part of the Laleen family, if you will say. So what inspired you to go the denim route?
17: Well, again, it started with the customer. So when we would present the clothes on the website, we wanted to show sweaters back to a way that a woman would actually wear them in real life. So that's jeans, really, for the most part. So we would bring jeans from our own closet and photograph them with the sweaters on set, have them up on the website, and people would write in and say, I love the sweater, but also the jeans. Can you tell me who makes them? And that happened enough times that we were like, there's an appetite for the customer. She wants the total look.
19: It was also a real learning experience for us because I think we'd been so deep in the sort of, call it, ready-to-wear world for a long time that we really had to learn kind of a whole new animal. I mean, there's so many specifics around denim. It's really its own beast. And we really loved the idea of each kind of having our signature style that was really kind of what we wore and who we were.
18: The denim is an amazing moment to celebrate, but what's even more amazing is the work they do within the community.
17: We have leaned very much into the Lower East Side Girls Club, which is a local organization, and I'm going to let Molly tell you more about it because I get choked up because we just had a beautiful May with them. We did prom giveaway with them. Oh, it was so beautiful. And then we went to their gala. And then we did our amazing Don't Let Disco dress, and we had a presentation with their Grownish class, which is all about learning through experience. And it's a wonderful local organization. Close to my heart.
19: We launched at a time when we were kind of advised to be more of that anonymous brand by people around us. And so we, like, considered that at start. And then we were like, the whole point of this is that it's really an authentic, true brand, representation of who we are. You know, we think that with all the clothing, like, we try not to make clothing that doesn't feel urgent to at least one of us.
17: We do a founder's fitting for every drop, so.
19: So why would we not make the brand voice authentic to who we are? The Girls Club, it's like an incredible state-of-the-art facility. I mean, it's like the mind is blown when you walk in there. Every time we were there last week, and I was just like, every time I'm here, I cannot believe how incredible this place is. And these kids are just, like, incredible, and it's such an opportunity. We're so lucky. And by the way, they're so cool, and they tell us what's up, and they tell us what's cool, and we really rely on them to know what the youth wants and is thinking.
1: If someone is watching this piece right now, and it's the first time of ever, which you have to live under a rock to not have heard the lead, but what do you hope that they feel when they put on that piece of clothing?
17: Amazing. Like, they never want to take it off. My favorite, you know, customer feedback, DM, email, whatever, is, I've been wearing this sweater for 3 days in a row now. And I'm like, that's what I want. I want it to be that go-to piece, that because that means you feel like yourself in it, you feel beautiful in it, you feel confident in it if you're going back to it again and again and again. So
19: we always said that we wanted to make clothing that the women wear the clothing and the clothing doesn't wear the women. And I think that's really important. Like, we want you to shine through. That's really the point of what we make.
18: With Laleen's endless list of celebrity friends, they started something called La Band, where famous faces celebrate the stripe. And well, I wanted in on the fun too.
19: Oh, how comfortable are the jeans?
1: It's so comfortable. But also so flattering. I feel like the second I, like, pulled them up, it just, like, everything.
17: Just updated the fit slightly, but maintained the signature extended cuff because when, you know, we always like to pull our sweaters down, like, over our wrists, but sometimes you have, like, really good jewelry on and you want to show it off, so it cuffs back nicely like that.
1: Gosh,
19: I knew it. I knew this was the one for you.
1: Wow.
19: I know.
1: Wow.
19: That looks
1: it has pockets. That's a signature. Laleen dresses always have pockets.
19: This is a Selena. Mm-hmm. It's cotton poplin, super lightweight, comfortable, breezy, easy.
1: Well, I have had so much fun learning about Laleen and, of course, getting into these pieces. Thank you so much for
19: Thank
1: your time.
19: You. Thank you so much.
1: It was great to spend the time.
19: Oh, my God.
1: So we've had so much fun. Much.
19: Looks Thank amazing.
1: You. Enjoy.
19: Don't take that off.
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3: 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It turns out this country has countless stories of unity. But to find these extraordinary friendships, you have to reach out. This is More in Common.
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28: It's such an honor to be able to be noticed and recognized for the biggest buffet and voted the best buffet in the USA. A lot of people come out of Philadelphia because it's a great trip to get away, to de-stress, to see some farmland, to see an Amish buggy, and have a great meal on top of that.
29: The food is really good here.
30: Our food is PA Dutch, which to me and some of our customers have also said the thing is like home cooking, like going to your grandma's house. 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I would say 100 to 150 items. Tender roast chuck, mashed potatoes, fried chicken, potato cakes, corn fritters, a little bit for everybody.
28: Well, our pricing really varies. So if you come for breakfast, a child price is under $10. Adult price is $15, $16. Lunch is a little more expensive. And then dinner is when we really bring out everything. You have steak and seafood. It's still only $25 to $35.
30: They're cooking the hamburgers to order right now. Our chicken takes 18 minutes. And this is hand breaded. This is the cook's main prep aisle. So right now they're doing our baked yams from the produce department. Then we cut them and we have a sauce and brown sugar and butter and salt that goes on it. This is the dessert slash salad area. Right now, Lisa, she is making our eclair pudding. So we have our version of a cheesesteak that we call a smorgy cheesesteak, that don't get confused with a Philly cheesesteak because it's totally different.
28: It's such an honor to be able to be noticed and recognized for the biggest buffet and voted the best buffet in the USA. We literally have a buffet that's 200 feet long, and there's different types of food the whole length.
30: We take big groups. If you walk in with 40 of your closest friends, you're being sat with 40 of your closest friends.
28: We literally can seat 2,000 people at one time. Last year, in 2023, we served over 1.2 million people. One of our sayings is every bite matters. Like, every single piece of food that goes out on the buffet is important and must be to our standards of excellence.
31: It's hard to say what my favorite dish is, because anything of protein, meat, and then meat, the steak and the hamburger and the kielbasa and the chicken and the wings, and then some more meat.
28: We have things like shoe fly pie and whoopie pies, mashed potatoes and filling and corn and peas. It's just the kind of food that is Lancaster County is known for. COVID was an absolute nightmare. Obviously, we had to shut down the whole building for months after month after month, and we started having these horrible nightmares. Are we ever going to open up, or will there ever be a buffet restaurant again? But we are happy to report that we are back and busy as ever and serving more people than we ever did before.
0: people keep knocking on the door and go, can I buy cheese? And I don't have retail space.
2: Do not call this a vending machine. This is a dispensary.
0: Everybody likes a good dispensary.
2: It's like a little store.
0: You're going to see some wood, marble, and slate boards, knives. There's jam, chutney, honey, crisps, and crackers, cured meats, and all of our cheeses.
2: Yep. This is everything you need to build a charcuterie board, including the board. Urban Creamery.
0: Urban Creamery.
2: With a cheese dispensary.
0: You have to say, I did not come up with this. They do exist in Europe, but usually they're in rural areas. They're not in the middle of a city. Well, I've been in cheese for a really long time. And when I moved to Philly, I had this idea of, like, really wanted to do an urban creamery. I think an urban creamery is really a modern idea of how to really use what we have to make do and to improve the entire chain. We use milk strictly from local family farmers that do amazing work with their herds right outside the city. So the milk is super hyper local. We are 3 years in now and we have 9 international medals and we sell from Maine to California from Kensington. No cash.
2: No cash.
0: So this is our moonrise, a little mini wash drying. We coagulated with thistle flowers and French calf rennet together, which is very rare technique, but it makes it taste super peanutty. This is our award-winning Intergalactic, coagulated only with thistle flowers. It's very delicate, kind of olivey.
2: Oh, hello, Philly Schmear. This is our cream cheese.
0: This is our original Philly Schmear, and unlike cream cheese, this is actually made from whole milk, so less butterfat, more tang, not waxy or pasty. You can put it beautifully on a cheese board with some honey on it. We're going to have some cheese from guest cheesemakers, and we're going to post a thing on our Instagram every week of what's going on in the machine this week. So you know what's up. This was a junkyard 3 years ago. So we turned into a pollinator garden. We opened the gate. We invite people in to go enjoy yourself, relax, have your lunch. Everything is recycled. Even the stones are recycled rubbish from the neighborhood. The benches are the original beam of the building. It's 140-year-old wood. I'm in a neighborhood, and being part of a community, you want to invite people in, and you want to give people the full experience. Where else can you get cheese? Literally, what, 8 feet from where it's actually aging. Also, we know that whatever is here is perfectly aged because we age it for the machine. The proof is in the pudding. We keep refilling this machine. Yeah, day and night. You can dream of stuff in your head, but when you make it and people actually buy it and like it, and then you actually have a, you know, business and it moves commerce and it helps farmers out there do what they do best.
4: Every inch of detail has been thought of. Every detail we tried to exceed the guest's expectation from the moment they walk in the door. It's the stemware perfectly polished. It's the silverware that's polished. It's the napkin that's set 2 inches from the edge. It's all those small things that maybe the guest would never, ever pay attention to. This guest is the first time they're going to experience this. And it might be our 700th service, but it's their first time being here. And we have to remember that. So in episode 7, Forks, season 2, the bear, they showcase Ever in a great way. I think they relate somebody coming to this restaurant and exactly what would happen.
5: Chef, what are all these different colors mean?
6: Orange is a dietary restriction, yellow is out of town, green is a VIP, and blue means kitchen tour.
4: All the color codes mean certain things to different tables, and we certainly go through that whole process. And the expediter really takes full control over the kitchen.
7: Order in. Two.
9: Two caviar on deck.
4: It really is like air traffic control. They're the pulse of the kitchen, but they're also the pulse of every single table that we have here. Ever is a multi-course tasting menu, centrally located in the West Loop here in Chicago. The cuisine is very seasonal, specializing in vegetables with very subtle hints of meat and protein throughout the menu. People come here for the experience from the moment they walk in the front door to the moment they leave. So the space we have here is about 6,500 square feet, dining from anywhere from 50 to 65 people a night. When you enter the space of Ever Restaurant, with the walls that are curved and there's a lot of depth in the lines, we wanted it to be a little bit of timelessness to it. We were involved in 2 of the episodes for season 2. Episode 4 was filmed next door at our cocktail lounge called After, and that episode was the Copenhagen Bakery. The food, of course, was Ever's. The plating, all of that was done by myself and the team. It showcases the city in such a great light. It shows our industry at its true core. Well, there's ups and downs, there's everything in between, and does a great job of searching those moments out.
10: Every day here is the freaking Super Bowl.
4: how they take a character, someone who's very kind of rough and raw, and we're able to shape them in a way that it infects their personal life as well as their professional life. 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
9: Go get him, Richie.
10: Thank you, Chef.
4: I see that in so many young cooks these days, where we're able to infect the way they think, we get into their mind, the way they operate, and I tell them every day it's not a light switch.
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15: It feels so good to be back in the Bronx and right here in Westchester Square. I'm here at Caridad on Williamsburg. It's one of my favorite places to go to. The best Dominican food in town. That's at least my opinion. So I'm going to go inside and have some more. Great food over here. Great selection.
16: Yeah, for me.
15: Spent a lot of times here, a lot of good memories. Every single time I walk into here, you think about the time you spend with family. With my mother, my brothers, my sister, my nieces and nephews. We often come here just for a quick bite to eat, great Dominican food. The toughest thing about eating Dominican food is, you know, I'm a pescatarian now, so now I go to the bacalao. It's always one of my favorites, but Tres Golpes is a classic. You know, you're thinking mangú. I like some yuca. We don't have some on the table, but on a rainy day like we've been experiencing recently, sancocho is great. All of it is good. You can't really go wrong. There's not a bad dish here. Being Dominican to me is about hard work. That's what it's about. I think of my father, who's Dominican. I'm Puerto Rican and Dominican. And my father, his work ethic is something that he passed down to me, and that's something I think all Dominicans have. You could put a Dominican anywhere in the world, and I think they're gonna thrive. My father moved here at a very young age, and at the age of 15, lived on his own in the Bronx in a furnace room, paying rent, working in a grocery store, packing bags, and also going to school, all on his own. He opened up one of the first bodegas in upstate New York in Albany. And that's the hard work and the work ethic that he instilled in me. And I think that's one of the main reasons I'm here today. I'm Puerto Rican and Dominican. I have to say this right here pretty much exemplifies my life, right? Because the Puerto Ricans, we call this pegao. This is pegao. But the Dominicans call it concon, right? So when I'm around my mother, it's pegao. When I'm around my dad, it's concon. Want some concon?
31: I'll take some pegao.
18: Chocobar Cortez is based off of my family's 95-year-old chocolate manufacturing company, Chocolate Cortez, which is based in Puerto Rico and the Dominican Republic. The idea was kind of to create a space that was sort of celebrating that tradition of our chocolate, because it's something that, you know, a lot of people grew up with our chocolate. They have sort of fond memories, a lot of nostalgia. Something that's really unique about our company is that we are almost completely vertically integrated, meaning that we work directly with the farmers and make the chocolate ourselves and then, you know, serve it to you here at the restaurant. So we'll start with the grilled cheese. It's a brioche bread with cheddar cheese and chocolate butter. So really simple, really delicious. The tacos are mofongo shells. And mofongo is a typical Puerto Rican dish that is mashed plantain and then fried. We take it a step further and make it into a taco shell, which then you can, it comes with sort of roast pork, pineapple pico de gallo, and then comes with our chocolate hot sauce to add that chocolate element. Most popular drink is Choco Martini. It's really simple. It's just our, you know, frozen chocolate mix. It's got vodka and Irish cream, and that's it. We shave some white chocolate on top. And the other cocktail is called our Don Ignacio, which is named after my father and my grandfather. So it's kind of like an old-fashioned but with rum. And it comes in a glass that has a 70% dark chocolate rim. It kind of melts in your mouth as you drink the cocktail. You know, when people come to the space, they're just so surprised at how beautiful it is, or, you know, that it transports them to the Caribbean. That's what it's all about, is to really keep that tradition alive, keep our culture alive, give people who don't know about our culture the opportunity to learn about it.
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0: 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I'm the Marketing Events Manager for Public Market in Emeryville. 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So we have over a dozen places for you to come with your family and your friends to play games, to grab a drink at the bar. We started doing these monthly pop-up events where we were having local artists, purveyors coming through and kind of teaching classes, and it was open and free to the public. So we started with the idea of doing a dog bandana making class, and then from there it kind of grew into something that's now, we have over 10 local vendors here, people that live and work here in the Bay Area that own their own stores that are targeted towards the pet population. And so instead of just doing one event, we're now doing a much larger event. We were toying around with the names of what to call this. So, like, I thought maybe like Public Market or Public Barket is what I landed on because I feel like it was easier to pronounce. Some of the vendors that we have out here, for example, like Ellen Churchall Photography is here. She's a high-end photographer that does portraits of dogs. She's out here doing free portraits. We have Sophie Dow here, who is an illustrator. She has her own series, children's books. Also, we have people who do pet treats, pet baked goods, leashes, bandanas, accessories, purses. It's all over the place.
1: My name is Ellen Churchill, and I am a dog photographer. Today, I'm giving a little snapshot of what I do in my studio, which is to create a boutique photography experience for dogs. And what I do is I just figure out what their love language is. That was so good. You gotta figure out what their love language is. So for some dogs, it's snuggles. For some, it's chicken. For some, it's barks or meows. For some, it's whispers. For some, it's liver. Lou's love language is definitely liver. So you have to kind of listen to them, figure out what their love language is, and then just provide them with that. And once I know what their love language is, I'm able to make them feel really cozy and comfortable. I'm able to work with them and their humans and create beautiful photographs that I then turn into pieces of fine art that hang in their home. I decided to participate today because I love my job so much that sometimes I'm even jealous of myself. You know how they say that if you smell a baby's feet, you want a baby? But if I smell a baby's feet, I'm dead on the inside. But if I smell puppy paws, everything inside me goes all cuckoo crazy. This is my dog. His name is Lou Reed, and his love language is liver. I'm hoping to get to 15 or 20. 2 hours is not that long, so we shall see.
2: So my name's Sophie Diao, and I'm an illustrator in Oakland. I'm here today drawing portraits of dogs. So if people bring their dog by, I'll be here illustrating a portrait of them, and then you can take it home. I've been kind of drawing my whole life, and I do art for a living. But the first time I did the dog portrait as an activity was 3 years ago in 2021. I did it at the Hermes store in San Francisco. Well, dogs are just like so inspiring, you know, and as an artist, I'm always drawing from life. And so they're kind of like the ultimate like muse, you know. My dog is always doing really funny things and having a very like human expression on their face. So it's just fun to be able to use art to capture those moments. I'm hoping to be able to draw 15 dogs today. Let's see how that goes. I already see, you know, 10 dogs just walking around, and it hasn't even started yet, so I'm pretty sure I'll be able to get through that. I think that, you know, people love their pets, and they'll, you know, often do anything for their pet, even if the pet doesn't understand quite what's happening. So I think this is going to be a really popular event.
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16: This is California style barbecue. It's a little different than Texas barbecue or Memphis, but this is what my customers love.
15: As you're walking through Old Town, Jake's Roadhouse really stands out. They have a little bit of everything. It's colorful. It's unique in that, I mean, look around with all the road signs and whatnot. And the food, though, is what is really good.
16: I came from Zacatecas in 1977. We came to California, and a couple years later, we went to Wichita, Kansas. I used to work in two restaurants, dishwashing, busboy, and then I became a cook. That's how I started learning how to barbecue. And we came back, and I opened Jake's Roadhouse in 2000. I finally got the chance to make it my way. So, for example, I have a spicy barbecue that I make with homegrown peppers, molasses, brown sugar, and ketchup. And that's my Tony barbecue sauce. And people love it.
17: Tony's learned this business literally from the ground up and does it better than anyone I know. I enjoy eating everything there.
18: I'm sure every Monrovian is happy that he ended up here. Thank goodness. I have tried so many barbecue restaurants in Southern California, and quite honestly, this is one of the top barbecue places, and I come all the time.
16: We always try to please the customer. When they leave, they need to leave happy so they can come back.
19: We are at Suprema Provision. It is a wonderful, if not my favorite, Italian restaurant here in the West Village. And we're here because I have partnered up with the team behind Suprema, Steven and Josh, to have midnight spaghetti on their late night Thursday through Saturday.
20: Midnight spaghetti is an old tradition out of Italy, where at the end of a night with friends at a bar or a restaurant or club, you'd go back to somebody's home and put up a pot of water, make a simple sauce, open a bottle of wine, and end your evening with friends having a bowl of spaghetti and a bottle of wine. We have four pastas. We have a pistachio pesto with fresh rigatoni, which is fantastic. The difference with swapping out pistachio nuts for pine nuts is huge. We also have a bolognese, and I should say that it is a beef-only bolognese, so there's no pork. Traditional bolognese many times have ground pork in them, and we have the ever-popular cacio e pepe. And ever-popular means that if you have a cacio e pepe on your menu, it's got to be really good. And finally, we have a penne rossa.
19: I think Midnight Spaghetti has the perfect late-night menu because there aren't too many choices. Sometimes you glaze over when you have too many options, but it's just the right amount of options. You have something that's meaty, you have something that's nutty, you have something that's cheesy, you have the pink. I mean, we really put a lot of thought into curating the team of four pasta. The reaction to Midnight Spaghetti has been awesome because when we're at the window, you really get to see in real time people perk up and they notice it and they smell it and they're curious, can't believe how inexpensive it is and what delicious drinks you can get with it, all for such a modest price.
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29: Booyah. Madame.
30: The best about being Italian, everyone should be Italian. There's two kind of people in this world. Italian and those who want to be. But probably our biggest trait in Italians, other than tongue on our hands, is la familia. Family's always number one for us. Hi, my name is Mario Manfredini. I'm a Berwyn firefighter and a proud Italian-American. My father is from Sant'Anna Pelago, and my mother was from Calabria. Some of the best advice I ever got was from a guy with a second-grade education, my father. And it was to work hard and provide for our family. And I live by that. So I came from a family of five kids. We're a blue-collar family, but Sunday was always our day. We'd go by my grandparents, my aunts and uncles, so there'd be 30 of us together for a Sunday meal. Very special memories. Once a year, we'd have the Mother Mary statue in the middle of our dining room. As a family, we would get together, say the rosary, and then, of course, break for meals and camaraderie. I always thought I was going to be a cowboy. I couldn't find a horse big enough, so I rode on a fire truck instead. I have my firefighter familia here. You know what? A third of our life is spent together. One of the things we do at the firehouse is cook. We're here for 24 hours a day. We got one guy today is gluten-free, so I got a little gluten-free pasta for him. One day, one of our other guys was cooking, and I saw him break out a jar of sauce, and I'm like, I'm sorry. I can't let that happen. After all the training from my mother and Nonna, I said, listen, I got to make the marinara. Made the sauce. Guys enjoyed it. From that day forward, I became one of the firehouse chefs. Speed forward a few years, I started cooking for some charity events. People liked my sauce. I eventually jarred it, and now my sauce isn't available in about 10 or 12 stores. Recipes from the firehouse, mariosmarinara.com. Gabish.
31: They put the Irishman between the two Italians.
32: Yes.
31: I'm actually 6 foot. That is true.
32: It's true.
31: You wouldn't know it between these two.
32: Yes.
31: But I do love the Italians. I love working with them. What can I say about Mario? How much time do you have? Leadership, walking the walk and not just talking the talk.
0: I grew up with this man. I love him. We were on the same bowling team.
1: Do you remember the name?
0: What was the name of that bowling team?
1: The Italian Assassins.
0: Italian Assassins. That's what it was. That's right.
1: But we slayed the pins.
0: My family are good cooks as well, too. I dabble. I'm nowhere near as good as Chef Mario here. He's phenomenal. He's phenomenal. I mean, I know that sounds like I'm... Like that's... Did it sound a little...
1: No, it's good.
0: Hold on, let me see.
1: Keep it in the reel.
0: Let me see. What's the script?
1: Keep it in the reel.
0: Phenomenal. You did say phenomenal. Say phenomenal, right? As much fun as we have at the firehouse, it's not fun and games. People are counting on us. We need to be there for them. So Mario and I both got on the job about the same time.
1: One of my first fires, it was actually my last shift. They started laying on the air horns, which means to get out. Well, as a dumb little rookie, I actually thought that that meant someone was running over our fire hose.
0: It didn't occur to you because you're busy fighting this fire until somebody actually came in and grabbed your tank and said, get the hell out of the building. You don't know what to do.
1: Within 3 minutes, the ceiling collapsed. It is an inherently dangerous job.
0: After we come back from a hard day like that, making sure the public is safe, we get to look forward to one of Mario's dishes, you know, which is awesome.
1: It's like an Italian household. We got to eat well. An army marches on its stomach, as they say. Speaking of which, look at the panzat. This is sometimes our therapeutic session where we get to talk to each other, let our feelings be known. You know, like Firehouse Festivus.
0: Yeah.
1: You know, just to be good people. Integrity, honesty, these are things my parents instilled in us. You're going to meet your maker one day, and you don't want to embarrass the family. Auguri a tutti familia e amici di Italiani di Chicago.
2: This is my famous fountain. It's a tourist attraction in Chicago. One morning, I came out of my studio, stepped straight, and they popped. It sparks my brain, so I have to do it. My work is in Harold Washington Library. It's in the Chicago Park District. Very good private collectors of art. You know, to be between Picasso and Chagall, I feel great. But this is the most famous work, so thank you, Pope. Hello, my name is Jerzy Kenar. We are in Chicago in my studio. Years of working in the wood, 3D. Then I did many paintings in black and white, and I make some powers, macho man power, power of love, power of hate. My grandma said that I have pepper in my because I can see the nonsense who is looking for something, you know?
3: Hey, Jersey.
2: Hi, Father. So good to meet you.
3: Jersey just is embraced in the moment and say, how do I take all these feelings and all these expressions and all these ideas and put it into art?
2: My idea was to bring some echo of Africa to the pieces. When they celebrate something in Africa, they use the drums, a lot of rhythm and dance. And so somewhere I put in the altar, you know, the feelings of drums.
3: The detailed carving, the detailed flow, you feel it, you see it. He's amazing. He's amazing.
2: I have to get the move of the composition, get the rhythm. Because I try to do different, never works. It just, that was like this, you know.
3: Right. It is my favorite depiction of the Holy Family I've ever seen in my life. Dedicated to all the children who lost their lives, Jersey Kenar. So you represent the African American, the Hispanic, the South American, the Caucasian.
2: So I mix it in the middle that we are America.
3: My job is never to limit him. My job is just say, okay, fly. And he always flies high.
2: The idea was to make the door about Polish immigrants coming to Chicago by the air and by the water. this is the energy of these great people coming out for the next generations. So he asked, so what you doing? I said, oh, I am artist. Artist? Alcoholics and druggy man. Get out. No, no. I get so mad and I use the worst Polish words I knew. So I never get any loan. I met many people who

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1: 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Let us add a little flavor to your day at Bite Size. 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How can we help our neighbors in need? 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
1: All Good is about finding everyday people doing good in their communities.
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1: Reaching out.
7: The community has a good heart. 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
1: And putting other people first.
8: It takes them back to who they were when they weren't homeless.
1: Even on a tough day, we're here for you on All Good. The extraordinary bond we have with our pets is unlike any other. Here on Pet Project, we consider our furry friends members of the family, and we know you do, too. So we're introducing you to some of the most amazing pets we've met.
9: This is a duck I keep seeing everywhere.
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1: And the stories of resilient pets that inspire us all.
11: You see having Papa Wheelie on camera.
1: So give yourself a treat and join us on Pet Project. What is true kindness? How can we help our neighbors in need? Maybe it's as simple as a smile or a hug.
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5: Yeah.
1: All Good is about finding everyday people doing good in their communities.
6: So they come here and they can get their food, personal items, everything.
1: Reaching out.
7: The community has a good heart. I didn't think they would have helped me like this.
1: And putting other people first.
8: It takes them back to who they were when they weren't homeless.
1: Even on a tough day, we're here for you on All Good.
12: This is Localist Chicago.
13: The world. But it's time for me to go home.
14: Kennedy was, as people will say to this day, she was my ride or die. You wouldn't even have known she was going through cancer. She never let it stop her till her last breath, literally. And she was like, yeah, cancer doesn't have me. I just have cancer. I'm Darnisha Evans. I am the co-founder, but now president of Project Kennedy. And this is her and Kaya, her sister. We was actually at a breast cancer walk in honor of my mom. Project Kennedy is a not-for-profit organization. We do whatever we can to basically bring a smile to families that's suffering through this cancer situation, as we call it. And it came about when Kennedy was going through her journey. We basically lived in a hospital for 5 days. Then we go home for 3 weeks, go back for 3 hours of chemo, go back home for 3 weeks, come back for 5 days. We did that for a whole year. Our support system was awesome. People say it takes a village. I have a whole kingdom. Kennedy were close to my friends. All of my friends became her aunts and her bonus uncles. We needed nothing. We was just showered with love and gifts. A lot of parents don't get that. We walked through the hospital halls and saw kids laying there by themselves because the parents had to go to work and there was no one there to sit with them. Kennedy thought of having this organization organized in a way that we can give back to families that was the same way that was things were given to us. Then we came up with the whole Project Kennedy. We provide gift cards to families. We have a ton of blankets that we get embroidered Love Always Project Kennedy. We make big baskets full of whatever the kid needs or wants. Our biggest fundraiser or event every year is our walk, which is called Walking for a Friend. We named it that way so that you can showcase whoever you're walking for. Kennedy didn't stop. She became a member of Sigma Gamma Rho Sorority Incorporated. She was a member of the National Council for Negro Women. We published a book. She wanted people to see what cancer patients actually went through. And she was good for a year and a half. She got back to her normal life and did normal things. June 16th, 2020, the cancer came back. They called me in a room and said, she's never going home. During her last

0: moments here, she would always tell me, I'm okay. Mom, I need you to be okay, but I'm okay. She didn't want me crying to the point of our household became depressed. You know, we didn't have a sad household. We didn't have a gloomy atmosphere around us. She stayed happy. She smiled all the time. When she wasn't trying to smile, she would smile. And that's just who she was. Before she passed, me, her, and Kaya, we wrote our New Year's resolutions. One of her tickets said, I just want my organization to flourish, and I want to help as many people as I can battling cancer. I do this for many reasons, but mainly my baby.
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8: Oh my God.
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8: Oh my God.
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8: 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It is delicious, but I feel like this is a meal for like a week. 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
12: Bridgerton Experience is a chance for fans of the show to immerse themselves in the world that Shonda Lamb brought to life in the show.
13: When they say immersive, it's completely immersive.
12: We want people to feel like they're arriving at a Regency era destination and having that audience with the Queen. It's a chance for people to come together. It's a chance for people to celebrate. It's a chance to live vicariously and experience something that you don't get to do every day.
14: The performers were phenomenal.
15: You could tell they were professionally trained ballet dancers doing the acrobatics.
12: There's live music, which is played by an extraordinary string quartet playing popular music.
15: The quadrilles that they taught us to dance, costumes, everybody's just in the mood, atmosphere, the picture taking, perfect. I'd recommend it to anybody.
12: We want people to feel like they're really a part of the story.
14: I really loved the bows and all the presentations to the Queen. I thought was really exciting.
12: The opportunity to kind of gain the favor of the Queen, catch her eye, and be named the diamond of the evening is something that's really important for us. One of the opportunities I enjoy quite a bit is the Artist Studio, which is, I think, a really fun, interactive opportunity to go into an iconic location from the show and actually have your Regency-era portrait done and then captured and put on your phone so you can share it with others. There's a chance to go to the Modiste where you can top off your outfit and maybe find that finishing touch and also really see costumes and wardrobe from the show itself. Come ready to have a really great time. Dress, be inspired by Regency era, and bring friends and just enjoy.
7: It really is a lot of fun.
12: Those who really want to get involved and participate heavily, there's the opportunity. And it's also a really enjoyable experience if you want to sit back and kind of like enjoy the performance as well.
2: I love the fact that they had people talking in that era.
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2: 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It was marvelous.
12: To attend the ball, you can go to thebridgertonexperience.com, find tickets there. The shows run Tuesday through Sunday. We have several shows a day on certain days, so there's plenty of opportunities to be our guest at the ball.
16: First of all, welcome to the world's largest laundromat. It's 13,500 square feet. There are approximately 150 washers and 150 dryers. We never close. We never close. I mean, that's a rule. We don't close. This is the largest laundromat in the country. We're in Berwyn, Illinois. We're staffed 24 hours a day. If it's 10 o'clock, you'll find, you know, maybe 70, 80, 90 people. Plus staff. We have people coming from Hazelcrest. We have many people coming from downtown.
17: I come to this one because, first of all, I've been coming here a long time. Nice laundromat, nice environment, nice everything.
16: We've built the place to have space for people. We've got, you know, about 40 folding tables inside the store. Nobody else has a bird aviary. A large play area for the kids. There's a vending area with benches for people to sit. You know, we see kids come in here with their homework. All our equipment gets switched out every 6 or 7 years. What you see is a store that looks relatively new because that's how we maintain it. We keep it looking new. Well, the store itself is probably about 75 years old. In 1982, it basically got to the current size. That's when there was a contest thrown by the Coin Laundry Association of America as to who had the largest laundromat. And the fellow who owned it in 1982, they came out and measured, and he won. So he changed the name to World's Largest at that point. You know, we got to the point where I felt I could take it over, and so I bought it in 99. You know, we had a fire here in August of 2004. We got here, the place was totally gone. I found a great architect, and I found a good retail design shop to help me with the colors inside the place. And the result is we made a laundromat that, quite frankly, I think is as good looking as any laundromat in the United States. We've connected ourselves really strongly with the community. I came up with the idea of doing a read-to-ride program. We give away 20 bikes every year for kids 6 to 15. They put their name, address, the book they read, and get a signature from mom, dad, or their guardian, or the librarian, and then they put it in the big box up there, and we pull them. We'll be up to about 380 bikes that we've given all together. This place is about community. It's a high bar we've established for ourselves, and we don't want to let it fall down. You know, we're always looking for ways to do something a little bit different. We want to be a laundromat that handles.
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19: You get to appreciate every stroke of genius. 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
19: Worth the Wait takes you to the front of America's longest lines to answer one question. Is it worth the wait? From a massive 7-pound burrito to a slice of pie that has locals going crazy, we'll let you know what's worth it and what's not. This is Worth the Wait. This country is full of unusual places to see and amazing things to do, but only the locals really know where to go. On My Go-To, we discover some of the strangest...
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19: 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How can we help our neighbors in need? Maybe it's as simple as a smile or a hug.
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19: All Good is about finding everyday people doing good in their communities.
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19: Reaching out.
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19: And putting other people first.
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19: Even on a tough day, we're here for you on All Good. The extraordinary bond we have with our pets is unlike any other. Here on Pet Project, we consider our furry friends members of the family, and we know you do, too. So we're introducing you to some of the most amazing pets we've met.
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32: 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I'm Jay Bliznick. 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
32: 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My dad was a stand-up comic and a ventriloquist. My grandfather was a concert violinist and conductor. When I got older, I was more interested in filmmaking than anything else. Back in the 90s, I started the Chicago Underground Film Festival. Got into film distribution, film marketing, things like that. Eventually, I kind of burned out on it and eventually ended up at a family-owned restaurant up in Highwood called the Del Rio, showing myself competent enough to become their executive chef. I took my entire family to Italy. While I was there, I brought my 6-year-old granddaughter, and the one word she learned how to read in Italian was gelato. And we wandered around Italy basically eating our weight in gelato. I basically studied to learn the proper way to balance gelato, make gelato. Maybe I could do something crazy with it. Maybe I can take this like love of like the sideshow and performance and couple it with the gelato that I was going to make.
35: What do you think of the flavor?
23: Good.
32: I managed to reach out to Penn Jillette. I told him about my plan, about Sideshow, and told him about the fact that I make a vegan gelato. Basically, he responded with, vegan, huh? Vegan and Sideshow, I can't see how I can't be part of this. He came in as a partner, along with some people who actually were fans of Penn and listened to his podcast. With some money that I was able to procure from the family, Sideshow Gelato was born. Sometimes I pinch myself. I don't know what I did to deserve this.
36: Are you comfortable?
23: No.
36: Good.
32: part of the shop also is we have a mentorship program. All of my scoopers, all the people who work behind the counter, I hire are all young performers. The one common denominator is that they all have room to learn and do more until they get to the point where they feel that it's time to leave the shop and make space for somebody else who needs the opportunity. There's something really fulfilling about seeing a young performer do their thing or giving an opportunity to somebody that maybe wouldn't have had it before.
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19: They're heartwarming stories from across the U.S.
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8: The power of that moment, that they'll be able to see themselves differently. That's what this is supposed to be about.
19: Coming together for a cause.
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19: From power that lifts us up.
10: I broke the records, and they still stand today.
19: Bringing out the best in each other.
13: She doesn't stop. 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
19: Escape the negative, because this is all good.
14: Here at San Jose Taiko, we express the beauty of the human spirit through the powerful sound of the drums and use that to build community and as a path to social action. Hi, I'm Wisa Uemura, Executive Director for San Jose Taiko. We are a 50-year-old nonprofit performing arts company and also have a school for all ages to teach and preserve and promote the art form of Taiko. For us, Taiko is thousands of years old, used for many different purposes. Priests used a single Taiko to accompany their chants in the temples. It was a means of communication on the battlefield. The samurai or warriors would use it to indicate movements or action across the battlefield. What most people won't know is that the taiko itself, the Japanese drum, is thousands of years old. But the art form of putting a lot of taiko together in ensemble format and using that as performance is relatively new, even in Japan. San Jose Taiko was the third taiko group to form here in North America. Our start was with third generation Asian Americans, mostly Japanese Americans, who are searching for a way to express their cultural identity.
10: The term Asian American was just being developed in the late 60s. This is a great way to find my identity, learn more about my history, you know, my family that I didn't know. My parents were interned or incarcerated during World War II. Sort of an awakening for me at that time, just trying to realize who I was as an Asian American, as a Japanese American, what was really important for me and what was going on around us at the same time. There's a group in Los Angeles that we first connected with, the Kinata Taiko. They figured out how to take a wine barrel.
15: Like this one right here?
10: Yes, this is like a good example. You can see the metal bands are still on there. And they just cut off the head and would put a cowhide onto it to make it their version. They created their version of the Japanese-American taiko. We all got involved because we just thought it was a great sound, great instrument, great fun. We didn't really exactly know what we were doing, you know, because we were just jumping in there, basically. And we were just having a lot of fun.
14: We like to say to drop our center, so you want to bend your knees outward a little bit. And then you're going to bring back your arm, and then as you come forward, you're leading with the tail end of your bocce, and then you're going to do a wrist snap.
15: Right.
14: To strike.
15: Okay.
14: All right. You want me to do it first?
15: No, I'll do it. Okay. Let's see.
14: So center.
15: There we go.
14: Wide and deep stance, and...
15: Oh, that was loud.
14: Yes.
7: And really powerful to the body.
14: Yes, you feel the reverberation. We have four principles. Attitude is the mental part of it. There is ki, K-I, which is energy. And this is the emotional part. There's kata, K-A-T-A, which is the form or stance. That's the visual part, the choreography, how we move and use our bodies to play the taiko. And then the fourth is musical technique, how we play and strike the drum, learn our music in order to create the best possible sound. We have a very popular program called our school outreach assemblies. And our underlying message is really, you know, we're sharing with you some of our culture. And we really encourage you to embrace and learn about your own culture and share it with others. We hope that the work that we put out there is able to tell components of the Japanese American experience here in the United States.
12: The Hun just shaved right down there.
16: In August, Benjamin was diagnosed with AML, acute myeloid leukemia.
17: Ben, you're having so much fun doing this.
16: What got us through this challenging time were the foundations and families reaching out to us and just knowing that when you're in this situation that you're not alone.
17: Good job, buddy.
16: Today, we are at Folsom Elementary School where they do this truly amazing event to support families and children going through childhood cancer.
18: Yeah, well, my hair is already growing.
16: Your hair is growing back. You got a nice little crop coming in.
18: I don't want other kids to feel insecure about themselves, so I decided that I will cut off my hair to go make wigs for them.
20: You love?
18: This is my first year doing same projects.
20: Yeah.
18: I have a lot of family and friends who helped me raise over $1,200.
21: Love you.
20: Me too.
22: I feel like if other kids could use it, then why would I keep it to myself when I can actually continue growing hair? Well, some kids are less fortunate and can't do that themselves.
20: It kind of feels weird.
23: Last year raised about $22,741.
20: Okay, one, two, three.
23: This year, we have already broken that with the online donations alone and probably are going to hit about 30,000 this year.
17: I feel 1,000 times better.
23: It all goes to St. Patrick's. One student and one teacher this year will be donating their hair to children with hair loss. And then all of our clippings that we collect, we send it to an organization called Matter of Trust, which makes mats to clean the oceans of oil spills.
17: Feel like yours a little bit, huh?
23: These kids here, they have empathy and compassion. That lesson alone is the one that we hope that they learn the most.
24: This one here comes from India, and it is addressed just to Spider-Man in Forest Hills, New York, United States of America. At a certain point, you start to realize, like, the postal service is in cahoots here. So we are a museum that celebrates sort of the everyday objects of New York City's history. Seltzer bottles from Brooklyn, Statue of Liberty figurines, and architectural remnants. This was very fortunate to us. One of our board members, Pamela Parker, she grew up in a house in Forest Hills where eventually they started receiving letters to Spider-Man. It was her mother, Suzanne Parker, who actually started getting some of these letters and thinking they were odd at first, maybe a prank, maybe someone making fun of their last name. And it was later revealed to them that in 1989, this issue came out with their real address on it.
25: As soon as the comic book identified 20 Ingram as the Spider-Man house, then everything came flooded. She's gotten hundreds, if not, you know, more than hundreds in the past years.
24: This one is filled with gifts. I like this. I'm a big fan of you. Everyone knows your secret. You're Peter Parker. What we've done with them is selected the top two dozen or so. For one, to show the broad scope or the impact that it had not only here in Queens or even in New York City, but going outside of the country and all around the world. Moving forward, we'd love to continue to consider this an archive. As it continues to grow, we'll continue to give it a home.
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1: We're back on All Good.
2: All right, moving on.
3: Good. We got food, supplies. Okay. Since I was 16, I joined the local fire department.
2: You good?
3: 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If I just saw people that needed something, I would stop and help.
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5: I'll make sure it doesn't go to waste.
3: We do a lot of preventative care with them. We'll take them to doctor's appointments and job interviews. A lot of our folks work.
4: The way we roll.
3: We were out here so much, police were asking us to help find missing people, which we've been very successful with. And we're creeping up on 4 years. We've gotten 367 people off the street. We're on the same battle for life here.
5: That's right. There's a lot of different circumstances. Mental illness plays a big part. Major depression. I tried to commit suicide. I lost count. And I thank God for him.
11: This guy brings smiles to everyone.
5: Yes, he does. They take the time and they come out, and they, not only do they provide different supplies for us, they come and sit down and talk. They spend time with us, find out what it is that we need.
11: When food's around, I'm in town. I'm out here because I had cancer, I had mother and brother die. I came out here, I thought I could get away from it. And then I got stuck out here. Some of these people are so great.
3: This is the main man out here.
11: Then I decided I wanted to help Tom and these guys up. So I'm kind of like an ear for the plight of people that need help.
3: Here, I forgot the sweets. To look back at the first person we got off the street and to look at where we're at now and realize that we really did it with very limited resources except for the kindness of donations is amazing.
21: Oh, yeah. One of my favorites.
3: Many of them have been reunited with family. Many of them have gone on to get jobs and have gotten their own living accommodations. There we go. And we're just going to keep trucking until we at least get some kind of better resolutions and better programs in place. And hopefully we can double that number.
5: Love you, baby.
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29: Worth the Wait takes you to the front of America's longest lines to answer one question. Is it worth the wait? From a massive 7-pound burrito to a slice of pie that has locals going crazy, we'll let you know what's worth it and what's not. This is Worth the Wait. This country is full of unusual places to see and amazing things to do. But only the locals really know where to go. On My Go-To, we discover some of the strangest...
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35: You don't want to skip anything on this. To the sausages. To the best worst you've ever had. We just wrapped Strahan and Sarah for the week, and one of my favorite things to do is to head out to My Go-To spot, which is Worst Bar in Jersey City. Craving it already. Heading to get my sausage on. Some days we make a whole day out of hiking from Brooklyn to Jersey City just to eat the food. Charlie, don't hold up the group. It's about a 30-minute hike for a day of goodness.
4: We got our house bratwurst, and then moving over to this tray, we have the halal cart, deli currywurst.
35: This is my ducktail I've been raving about. You could never get through all the amazing food that is in this city from every culture and part of the world. If you want to try it, it's somewhere here in New York City, and you never have to leave.
1: Back on All Good.
6: I can roll them faster than him. And if he can roll them, it's because I taught him how to do it.
7: The guys and the women that work around here, they get up early in the morning. So we get that shift of 4 a.m., 5 a.m., 6 a.m. My grandma wanted to serve everybody breakfast.
8: Make sure we got big chunks of bacon coming in. Scoop some potatoes. Throw in some eggs and pour it. Mix in with those potatoes.
7: Can I get 5 tortillas with beans? Who doesn't want a good breakfast when you wake up? You know what I mean? After a hard night work, are you going into work? That's what she wanted to do.
8: The only thing now you're missing is that hot fire green sauce. And that's what you're going to call a bacon super. That's enough to feed the whole neighborhood, baby.
7: My grandma Velia started in 77. She passed away in 1990. After passing away, my aunt Yolanda, who was big in the community out here, she took over the restaurant. My aunt passed away, and then my cousin Christian took over. My cousin Chris did have to close during COVID. So we did have to close, and it's been closed for about 2 years. He sadly passed away a year ago.
9: We really missed it when it was gone.
10: It's a pillar of the community.
7: This community is strong. As soon as we opened those doors, everybody came back to support because of the history that we had in here.
10: When they closed, we were upset. The neighborhood was mad.
7: My vision for my grandmother was to open this up and to be able to always say, no matter what, as family, you'll never go hungry. I know that she's here with me. I hope that she's proud.
12: Hi, my name is Courtney Petty, and I'm a childhood cancer survivor.
13: So baby Courtney is affectionately known as baby Courtney in our family because when she was born, I was about to be 8, my brother was 6, and we had our own real-life baby doll.
12: An average day in my life at 15 mainly consisted of school and tennis and hanging out with my friends. I was at the orthodontist one afternoon getting my braces, the color bands on my braces changed and tightened, and I was laying in the chair and I passed out. And I woke up very quickly, but my mom was like, "That something's not right. You shouldn't be passing out when you're laying down at the dentist." So we just went to the local hospital near my orthodontist in West Houston, and they started running some tests. I think they started with a chest x-ray. And they said, "We only see one lung. It looks like there's a lot of fluid. Maybe that's why you've been feeling a little short of breath." And I was like, "Oh, okay." But they said, "We're going to send you over to Texas Children's. They have good surgeons that will help put the tube in to drain all that fluid."
13: My dad called. And there was just the heaviest silence. I can still like feel it to this day. And I knew something was really, really, really wrong. And he couldn't even get out the words. But finally he said, "It's cancer."
12: After running all the tests and getting the biopsy, I was diagnosed with Hodgkin's lymphoma. I was nervous after hearing I had cancer. But I still feel like I was more nervous just for knowing that my family was nervous. I was feeling for them, and I didn't want them to be scared and them to be upset because I knew that we'd make it through.
14: I honestly don't remember her ever crying. I remember her talking to me from the very beginning that she really wanted to be a doctor. And when she was well enough, she kind of morphed that into wanting to be a pediatric oncologist. But she went through 4 months of really intensive chemotherapy and then radiation therapy. And yet she, when she was strong enough, was still playing tennis.
12: Hi, I'm Dr. Courtney Petty, and I'm a resident physician at Texas Children's Hospital.
15: Are you a good dancer?
16: Absolutely not.
17: Okay, it is amazing to see this come full circle. To see my baby girl go in with cancer. To see her come out of the hospital at less than 70 pounds. And now to be back at the hospital as Dr. Courtney Petty, working with Dr. Dreyer. There's a light shining above on Courtney's head.
14: So here she was, my former patient. Now she's my medical student following me in the clinic where she was treated. That's pretty powerful.
0: How many more days do you think you're going to be here?
2: I would hope that knowing that my patients know that I also went through cancer and went through the treatment gives them some hope. But I like to think that they at least can look towards the future and look past the kind of hump that they're going through and just see that light at the end of the tunnel.
17: It's tough enough in life. So that alone is an inspiration to me. I think for young girls to see that, you know, being a doctor is not this out of the question thing. But surviving cancer and then going back and helping to cure cancer as a woman, I think it's a story that a lot of young girls and young women need to hear.
3: They listen, but what matters more is when they meet you.
13: The way I look up to her now, I think I'm her biggest fan. I am the most proud just person, sister, everything about her. And I can promise you probably every single person in our family looks up to her, even though she's the baby.
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29: Worth the Wait takes you to the front of America's longest lines to answer one question. Is it worth the wait? From a massive 7-pound burrito to a slice of pie that has locals going crazy, we'll let you know what's worth it and what's not. This is Worth the Wait. This country is full of unusual places to see and amazing things to do. But only the locals really know where to go. On My Go-To, we discover some of the strangest...
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29: 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Nothing brings people together like a great meal. And at Bite Size, communities coming together around food is what we're all about. Join us as we take you around to some of the best and most unique restaurants around the country. You'll meet the people behind some of the best eats in town and hear the stories behind the meals.
18: Here's my father, Paco Lopez.
29: See some of the craziest dishes they have to offer.
19: We are eating 30 feet of pasta.
29: And meet some of the customers taking on their challenges. Let us add a little flavor to your day at Bite Size. What is true kindness? How can we help our neighbors in need? Maybe it's as simple as a smile or a hug.
20: All sorts of emotions.
21: Yeah.
29: All Good is about finding everyday people doing good in their communities.
22: So they come here and they can get their food, personal items, everything.
29: Reaching out.
23: The community has a good heart. I didn't think they would have helped me like this.
29: And putting other people first.
24: It takes them back to who they were when they weren't homeless.
29: Even on a tough day, we're here for you on All Good.
1: We're back on All Good.
25: It was a wonderful childhood. I had the opportunity to spend every day with my first cousins. We all just gathered here and had a good time, but I didn't realize the significance of this property, this house, and David Carl until I became an adult. My name is Iris Williams. I was born and raised in Oyster Bay, New York, and my great-great-grandfather is David Carl. David Carl was a visionary. Everything that he did was to protect his family, to perpetuate his family.
0: He was my great-great-grandfather, born a free man, right outside of Cold Springs, New York, and ended up residing in Oyster Bay.
4: Most people that come to Oyster Bay feel that it's a rich, affluent town, but they don't think people of color live here. And in 1750, you had 17% of African Americans in this community.
0: Long Island was kind of split into two territories, one occupied by the English and one occupied by the Dutch. And Oyster Bay was this little sliver where they were halved.
4: There were enslaved people here. There were free people here. David Carl had his own shipping business where he transported freight to Connecticut and Westchester County.
0: He married a woman from Wales who was disowned by her family because she married a man of color. The challenge of marrying somebody who isn't the same skin color as you, it took a lot of bravery.
6: And he had the fortitude to raise 9 children in Oyster Bay in an interracial marriage, and he persevered.
0: David Carl was one of the first African Americans to sign up to fight in the Civil War for the North.
4: He didn't have to enlist, but he did. He wanted to see others feeling the same sort of freedoms that he had. He knew people in this town that were enslaved. When it's time for him to come home from the Civil War, $300 was given as a bounty for any person that enlisted. So David Carl purchased the property. That's when Carl Hill was built.
25: He did something very significant in terms of purchasing this property in Oyster Bay, a primarily white town. And it became known as Carl's Hill because we had most of the property on top of the hill.
4: My mom lived in the house. My mom's father lived in the house. His father, born and raised in the house. So we're talking about 5 generations.
0: I spent a lot of time up on the hill. There was always music, and we would always dance.
25: We always had a wonderful Thanksgiving. Everyone gathered here.
4: And when people hear the stories, they can't believe that we've been on that same property since 1865.
6: The best stories that have ever been told are stories about how people lived. And we were able to actually get David Carl's pension file, which basically was a written book about his experience in the Civil War. One of the biggest surprises in his pension file was a photograph of him. As much as my grandfather talked about David Carl, we had no idea what he looked like. But it was so old and it was so discolored that there was no image on the actual photo. It was just black. And I said, well, let me see if I can take a photo of this tintype picture. And so a flash flashed onto the tintype. It actually pulled out the image. And I actually had an image of this man that my family has been talking about for over 150 years.
0: As Black people in the United States, we don't have the opportunity many times to see photos of us in the 1800s that we can say those are our family members. And to see him in a uniform with the American flag made me really feel proud to be an American. There are so many examples of historically Black cemeteries that are discovered that people never knew. Pine Hollow Cemetery is where my family is buried.
6: My grandfather would take us to Pine Hollow Cemetery, where David Carl is buried, and he would point out his grave to us and explain who this individual was and what he did.
7: So this is the majority of the Carl family. This is David Carl's grave. Each year, they come to put a flag on his grave for serving. I hope that you're proud of the things that we've been doing over the years, preserving your legacy, the family history, and most importantly, your house. And we're trying to make sure that this area will be considered a historic district.
6: We create our own history as we move forward, but we have a lot of shoulders to stand on because there are a lot of people who have paved the way. And David Carl is the most courageous man that I know of.
0: He was the man born free who had the courage to sign up to fight for freedom in the Civil War and came back a hero.
25: His legacy is this big, beautiful family that I'm a part of and this wonderful land. And I'm just extremely proud that this is the legacy that I've been given.
4: And we continue to carry on his legacy for future generations to come.
1: Do you know someone who's doing good for others? Let us know on social media, and you just might see their story on All Good.
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13: There's nothing like this in the world.
9: You love them.
10: Don't even get me started.
9: And tell everyone who will listen.
14: Amazing.
10: So fun.
16: Let's go check it out.
9: This is my go-to.
16: You only live once, man. Give it a shot.
10: We are the busiest we've ever been at this time of year.
17: Thank you.
10: It is our state flower. It is just something that represents Texas and the pride that it is being a Texan, and we are so happy that we get an abundance of them in our area. We are getting visitors in every day asking where's the best places to drive to see blue bonnets.
21: Yeah. Let's go this way.
10: And to get out and take pictures.
21: Ready?
26: They're Texas.
27: Right.
26: Yeah.
27: It's the Texas thing to do. You can't live in Texas without going to see the blue bonnets every year.
28: The flowers are really pretty.
31: They're beautiful.
27: They're only in Texas?
31: Nowhere else but Texas.
28: They smell really good.
35: It's the iconic Texas thing, that and, you know, longhorns.
27: It's a yearly trip.
35: I try to come see them every year, and some years I'm too early, and some years I'm late, but this weekend, right now, this is perfect. This is the best I think I've ever seen, honestly.
36: Our oldest granddaughter was about 3, and we took her out to see the blue bonnets and set her down in the middle of them. I didn't even know you weren't supposed to get in them. And then I found out you shouldn't set a child because there might be a snake there. But we got great pictures.
27: It's awesome to see the families together. Taking pictures.
35: I'm always trying to get the picture that's perfect, like the ones you see at Bucky's.
27: I've had pictures of my kids, and now they're in their 30s. I have pictures of them in the blue bonnets for years.
37: Seems like every year, every couple of years, the patch is gone, and so then you have to go to hunt for another patch.
35: It makes me so glad that I'm from Texas. It's just something really special about this place overall, that just, yes, it's a beautiful thing. It's beautiful to see all the families together, to smell the flowers, to get to just see the beauty of it all mixed together. And even on the way out, you pass all the, you know, the barns and the cows and the fields. It's just Texas. It's just a beautiful place to be.
38: Look at a glass of beer, and it looks simple in nature and maybe simple in flavor, but takes a lot of hard work and dedication to make that beer great and make it great every day.
39: I think there's a lot of fancy labels, a lot of fun names, but really when you taste what's in your glass, it's what sells it for me.
38: Great American Beer Festival. It's the biggest beer competition in the world. It's basically the Super Bowl of beer. A true testament to how great our team is, but also to the consistency of doing something great every day.
39: Globally recognized championship beers are right here in California, of course, but more specifically here in Davis, California.
38: Sudwork started in 1989. It was created by two local guys from Davis that are both second-generation Germans that built a German restaurant and brewery here, and they wanted to create a place for the local community to come and gather and really experience some fresh-made German beers. The name Sudwork is actually a Bavarian slang term. It translates to southern factories. A lot of the factories in the south of Germany were breweries, and so it was really a name that represented your local community brewery. Towards the end of their lives in their 80s and 90s, there wasn't really the next generation to take it over. So me and my business partner, Trent, came in, and we made a decision that, you know, we didn't want to see our hometown brewery go away. Our goal was to really develop this so we can have a great, you know, community gathering spot like the original founders envisioned and make awesome beer. Lager-style beers are a cold fermented beer, so it takes a little more time to make the beer. It can take up to three times longer than, say, to make like another ale. It really starts with having, you know, really good quality ingredients. We source some of the best ingredients from all around the world. We also have one of the best brewing teams in the world as well. We're lucky to have our own proprietary lager yeast strain. It comes from this old brewery in Germany. It doesn't exist anymore, and we're the only ones that are able to brew with it. We have a cellar here that all of our lagers can be cellared in, but also gives us the control and ability to really dial in the temperature of our beer and making sure that it's lagering at the right temperatures. We have a lab on site here, so all of our beer is gathered and tested through process, even after it's packaged. Put a lot of effort into making great beer, really have that translate to the person who's drinking it. You gotta have, you know, a fun label, something that really showcases what, you know, this beer is all about. And so we're lucky to be working with a local artist that really allows us to be creative and make those creative ideas come to life. I think that label plays a big part of, you know, getting people excited and engaged about it. One thing that we are proud to be doing is being able to utilize our spent grain after brewing. The grain gets put into a trailer and sent over to UC Davis and UC Davis Farms, and it's fed, it feeds their, you know, livestock, their cattle. To be able to take, you know, being brewery and brewer of the year and win these gold medals and really develop the ultimate destination experience with our beer. And that's gonna be right here on site with our restaurant. When I'm 80, I'm hoping the brewery's in the spot where I'm down here having a beer with different people in the community, you know, telling stories, enjoying, you know, just some good conversation, watching the next generation step up, whether it's my kids or other people in the community that have interest in growing the brewery into the next generation. We made a decision to really make sure this was a multi-generational thing where we create something great that can be lasting into, you know, decades to come.
0: The Academy Museum of Motion Pictures is dynamic, inclusive, exciting, inspiring. It's where the largest film museum in the United States. It's a big celebration, and we're so, so proud of it. You can spend an entire day in the museum. We have 50,000 square feet of galleries, two theaters.
5: We have screenings that happen every single day of the week, so our calendar is full of education offerings, film programs.
0: When you walk into our core exhibition, you see the stories of cinema in this beautiful montage that walks you through film history. We have Oscars dating back to 1929. It's powerful to be that close to this statue that everybody covets. You'll see amazing costumes behind me. This gallery talks about the craft areas of costume design. We're also standing next to a gallery on the Wizard of Oz. You will learn about all of the artists that worked together to create the Wizard of Oz. In several months, that gallery will be replaced with one on The Godfather. So the ruby slippers will be replaced with a severed horse. Said, a very different film, just as iconic. We're finding people walking through our galleries, learning so much. They're also seeing themselves reflected in the work. So I think we're really inspiring people to learn more about the history of cinema, the future of movie making, and how movies are made.
6: The theme of the exhibit, Angkor, the Lost Empire of Cambodia, is really about the rise, the decline, and resilience of ancient Angkor. We're we're here at the California Science Center for the world premiere of Angkor, the Lost Empire of Cambodia. The mysteries of ancient Angkor really have fascinated scientists for over a century. The exhibit is being shown in conjunction with a 3D IMAX film of the same title. And the film and the exhibit really work together so well.
1: To know that we were capturing this amazing ancient civilization for the first time and to showing it in the best film format in the world at prestigious museums and science centers like this was really an honor.
6: There's so many things that are special about this exhibition, but one of the things that's fabulous is that we're able to get on loan over 120 original artifacts. It combines science exhibits with the artifacts. And the first gallery is on decoding Angkor. They've taken rubbings and they've analyzed something like 1,500 inscriptions. And then we also have a LIDAR interactive in which you can move the trackball and go over the forest. You can see clearing and it tells you

0: 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Two, when it's time, just say, play Hot Mics on TuneIn. And you're in for unfiltered takes, A-list guests, and the stories everyone else is too scared to touch.
1: Yeah.
2: All Good is about finding everyday people doing good in their communities.
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4: The community has a good heart. 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
2: Resourceful...
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12: There's something for everybody, honestly.
13: I haven't been skating in years. It's a lot of fun. It's adult fun.
14: You're not going to get something like this anywhere else.
15: We decided that we wanted to do something outdoors. We wanted to do something that felt joyous. We wanted to do something that was that celebrated music, because music really brings people together. We are at the South Coast Botanic Garden in Palos Verdes. This is the Disco Aces, which is a contemporary disco-inspired immersive music experience that responds to the question, what would a garden watered by music look like? We're outdoors in nature, which we think is very appropriate for this moment coming out of COVID. You'll see immersive art installations, there's food and beverage, and then of course there's a roller disco in the middle of this beautiful 87-acre botanic garden.
13: Gosh, it's such a production from coming in the door, the whole walk up.
14: I mean, there's something for everybody, honestly.
16: I mean, we're here for a date night.
14: Yeah, total good date night. I mean, show off your skills.
17: So I'm a size 9, please.
18: 13.
17: Let's go put these bad boys on. You know I can't skate, right? If this doesn't bring us closer together, I don't even think I can stand up.
18: Wait a ball.
17: Oh, this is a bad idea.
18: Let's do
17: this. This is a bad idea. How is this fun? Ah! Come on, try and do it with holding my hand.
18: Hey!
17: Show offs! I'm gonna get my helmet and my walker.
18: Nah, you gotta tighten it up.
17: Sorry, excuse me.
18: There's no shame in the frame.
17: I've done my bit for television. Maybe I'm just not cut out for this.
18: Said cut.
17: Well done.
11: Up next.
13: Oh, that's cool.
19: We have about 70, 80 trains running at all times. We made the Guinness Book of Records.
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3: My name is Julie Parker. My title is Events and Marketing Manager. This all got started with Bruce Williams. He was the genius behind the whole creation of Northland. Back in 1990, Bruce Williams basically started the whole thing. He bought the land, built this beautiful pavilion, and then he started building Northland. It took him 5 years by hand. This is all a work of art. So we've been around 25 years in Flemington, New Jersey. Bruce Williams, the founder, is retired. He sold it to WBM International. The tour itself is about a mile long, and it takes some people an hour. It takes some people an hour and a half, 2 hours. Some people stay 3-4 hours. They just love this place. Model trains has been around 1,500 years at least. There's a fascination with trains. Men love it, and children love it, and they start their train collection, and they start with little exhibits in their homes.
8: And Remington, he's Weston, so he's 4 and he's going to turn 5 in a couple weeks, and I'm 6. I like how they, like, move and their wheels look. They're like the little chains go around.
3: We have mountains, canyons, soaring around 35 feet high. We also have 200 bridges, all handmade, and we have 400 tunnels. And there's Grandma's Pit. Everyone's sold to the quarry company except Grandma. So the quarry company dug around her house and gave her a bridge so she can get out. The typical customer is Grandma, Grandpa with their grandchildren, parents with their babies. We get children from 1-year-old, and we get elderly up to 100. We also get veterans, special needs, and we work very much with the special needs, and we allow them to come in Northlands for free. People come from all over the world. And most of our customers on a weekly basis are about 50 to 80 miles away. The most, a lot of New York people come here. Pennsylvania, Philadelphia. We're about an hour from Philly and an hour from New York. We have a train go off the tracks basically on a daily basis because it's 8 miles of track and you have about 70 trains. So we have our derailments every so often that are fixed by our engineers. We have engineers that work on the layout and cleaning and fixing the engines. The engines burn out on a weekly basis. It's a place that's constantly renovated and new ideas are always created. We also have the STEMSIT program for Boy Scouts, cadets, and there's a lot of interactive buttons throughout the tour.
9: Oh, that's cool.
3: We open Fridays, Saturdays, and Sundays, 10 to 6 most of the time. We have two beautiful new party rooms. We have the theater hall, so we can hold up to 200 people here very comfortably in events. Bruce made that chandelier by hand, and all the woodwork. It's almost like a little Grand Ole Opry kind of look. I love working here. I never thought that I would like trains. I'm a woman. I'm into all other things. I'm in other businesses, too. But there's something fascinating about seeing the genius of a person. It's almost like a miracle happened, and this man was able to create this. To me, it's phenomenal. There is no other place in the world like Northland.
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13: 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Two taps later, Claire says nope to the charge, and Wells Fargo is on the case. However you make money work, Wells Fargo can work with that.
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17: I'm Shirley Curry. I'm 82 years old, and I'm the gaming grandma.
18: Go!
19: I'm Joseph Green. I'm 26 years old, and I'm Shirley's number one grandson. How'd you become the grandma gamer?
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19: So, Joseph, you got a friend who's 82 years old and playing video games?
20: Yeah, can you believe it?
19: Boo! Oh my gosh!
21: Even though there's an age difference, we have a lot of things in common and obviously lots in video games.
17: Gaming is an open world and it should be open to everybody. And everybody should accept everybody into it.
10: You're watching My Go-To.
3: This is all a work of art.
11: When you are are drinking a certified sustainable wine, know that you are doing something good, not only for yourself by enjoying this wonderful tasting wine, but also knowing that you are helping to promote practices that are using less energy, using less water, are being more responsible about air pollution and taking care of the overall community. We were certainly one of the first to promote sustainability. Our father, Jerry Lohr, helped to form a group called Wine Vision back in 2000. And that was largely to promote the responsible consumption of wine within America. I think Wine Vision and a host of other groups have done a fantastic job of doing that. When it comes to sustainability in vineyards, or wineries for that matter, we think of the three E's. Environment, which is what most people think of. Social equity, which is all about how you take care of your people, your community. And then the one that people most forget is economics. Because quite frankly, if you can't make a buck at what you're doing, you're not going to be around too long, and by definition, that's not sustainable. Today, we are amidst our vineyard right here in St. Helena. We call it Carol's Vineyard, named after our late mom who passed away in 2008.
12: We have three wineries. Our original footprint is in downtown San Jose. My father transformed the original Falstaff Brewery into J. Lohr Vineyards and Wines, our first production facility. We have a secondary facility in Paso Robles where we craft the bulk of our red wines, and a third winery in Greenfield, right there nestled in Monterey County's Arroyo Seco, one of our additional appellations. And then our vineyards are spread throughout the Central Coast, Paso Robles, Napa Valley, and then Monterey County's Arroyo Seco.
11: Sustainability has been something that has been at the forefront of our thoughts long before it became part of the general lexicon. Back in the early 70s, most people were maybe flood irrigating or sprinkler irrigating. We immediately went to drip irrigation. 50 years ago, that was a brand new invention from the Israelis, who, like California, don't have a whole lot of water to work with. But we saw not only was it a way to use less water, but to actually improve the quality of our grapes. There are a couple different kinds of sustainability. You can be certified sustainable through your practices. You can then have a third-party auditor come in and go ahead and look at what you've done. And once you've gone through all of that process, you are able to put this very special seal on your label, which says Certified California Sustainable.
12: We always want anyone who comes across J. Lohr Vineyards and Wines to think about this triumvirate. Family, place, and craft. Family, because we look at our extended family of colleagues, distributors, accounts, those who have helped build our brand, in addition to the fact that we are family owned and operated.
11: It's all about incorporating sustainability in everything that we do. And we actually have a nice campaign going on currently called Take the Pledge, where we invite you as a consumer to take a look at what things you can do at home. What can you do to use less energy, use less water, reduce, reuse, recycle? You can make a little difference yourself, but when multiplied by thousands or millions of people, make a huge difference.
12: We've got 200 plus families that have entrusted their families and their lives with J. Lohr. So that gets me up every day. We all have such pride in our business, but knowing that we are providing a quality of life and a purpose and so much more to these families is so gratifying.
11: Sustainability is important for me personally because not only do I love what we're doing and our family, all of our employees, but we want to make sure others in the future are able to enjoy this same beautiful environment that we're in and drink the fantastic wines that we have available today. And by taking these measures to reduce, reuse, recycle, you'll be able to deliver that same experience to your children and grandchildren. That's what motivates me.
10: 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Tell us on social media.
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35: What we were trying to do at the Franklin Fountain was recreate old-fashioned Main Street America.
36: Yep. All right, chocolate on a cake cone.
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37: Franklin Fountain.
36: That's right. 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
37: in Philadelphia.
36: Yay!
33: Everyone is at the same place. Everyone has to wait.
35: We've got our homemade whipped cream and a cherry. And, of course, can't forget the banana on a banana split.
24: It's worth the wait.
33: I'm Ryan Burley.
35: And I'm Eric Burley. And we are the Burley Brothers.
33: We own the Franklin Fountain.
35: Here in Philadelphia, Pennsylvania.
33: The city of brotherly love. We're in the neighborhood of Old City, Philadelphia. This building was built in 1899. As soon as we saw the space, we thought, wow, I wonder if that was an old soda fountain shop. That's really the genesis for how we got started.
35: One late night, Ryan and I were throwing out names of founding fathers here in Philadelphia, and we like puns and we like alliterations, and Franklin sounded good with fountain.
33: Our concept was to really create a world. When the customer steps in, they're stepping back in time.
38: I like the whole, like, vintage vibe, especially because it is Philly, so it is, like, the first city or whatever, so it's very historical and cool.
33: There's our old-fashioned telephone right now.
39: He was actually talking on the phone, and we're like, really, I think it works.
33: A typical wait could be 20 to 30 minutes. It moves pretty quickly.
35: I like to say that we don't have just one long line. We have two medium, well-managed lines.
33: We've had famous baseball players and politicians that called and asked if they could get their ice cream on the back end, you know, can we get a little deal? The answer is no. Everyone has to wait.
35: Being called the Franklin Fountain, one would expect a soda fountain. So there are certainly handmade sodas. I don't think people even know what soda tasted like in 1910.
33: We make at least 6 or 8 from fresh fruit syrup flavors.
35: Many of our recipes come from vintage soda manuals from 1900 to 1930.
33: I'm going to make an orange phosphate, which was a classic soda fountain drink. Any soda fountain worth its salt would have made an orange phosphate. That's phosphoric acid, which makes the phosphate a little tart and fizzy, and this is our fresh pressed orange syrup.
35: There are certainly handmade sodas, but also ice cream treats. Our ice cream would be considered cow to cone in less than a week. We have gotten quite fussy about our ingredients down to making products from scratch. We use heavy cream and milk and sugar. 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Small batch allows us to control the creaminess and the texture of the ice cream.
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2: I have a pistachio, very good. 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
37: They made different types of cones. 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
33: The most famous sundae is the Mount Vesuvius, which is chocolate or vanilla mounded up like Vesuvius herself with chunks of dark chocolate brownies cascading down the side. Our homemade hot fudge drizzled over along with malt powder that simulates the ash. If you're coming for a Philadelphia historical ice cream experience, you can't go wrong with an ice cream soda. 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And this is a Purple Cow, which is one of the childhood favorites that our father made for us. He made it with grape juice and vanilla ice cream. 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
35: It's coming on our 15th anniversary. 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
4: People come to me and says, never in my life would I ever expect to be promoting food out of a gas station. Well, I entered a barbecue contest here, a local one. It was my first ever contest. I entered a competition style chicken thigh, and I won first place. I thought, man, wow, that's cool. You know, I enjoy doing that. I think I'm going to do it next year.
33: I thought it was a line for a bathroom or something. We getting that food. Hopefully it's worth the wait. Everybody else is standing here getting ready to eat some good barbecue, and it's worth the wait. It's worth the wait.
5: Oh, it's definitely worth the wait, for sure. The ribs are really good. Everything's good.
4: Customer said, hey, you know, I'm not sure, you know, I know you're telling me about opening your food truck, but my dad has a gas station, and inside it has, there's a full kitchen. There used to be a restaurant there. You know, I'm not sure if you're interested, but I think this could work for you in selling your barbecue. You know, we thought, we're not going to be as busy. You know, we could just do it on this level. We didn't expect that type of turnout.
5: I really like this food. There's other barbecue places in town, and they're not half as good. And I try to barbecue like these guys do, and I know what it takes and how hard it is.
4: I can't say I'm the best, but I can say I give you my best. You know, every day I'm out here, I want to make sure that if you're standing here, you're taking that time out of your life, that what we're giving you is a quality meal.
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15: Worth the Wait takes you to the front of America's longest lines to answer one question. Is it worth the wait? From a massive 7-pound burrito to a slice of pie that has locals going crazy, we'll let you know what's worth it and what's not. This is Worth the Wait. This country is full of unusual places to see and amazing things to do. But only the locals really know where to go. On My Go-To, we discover some of the strangest...
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15: ...most secret...
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15: 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Join us to find the places locals love on My Go-To. What is true kindness? How can we help our neighbors in need? Maybe it's as simple as a smile or a hug.
9: All sorts of emotions.
11: Yeah.
15: All Good is about finding everyday people doing good in their communities.
12: So they come here and they can get their food, personal items, everything.
15: Reaching out.
16: 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I didn't think they would have helped me like this.
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18: It takes them back to who they were when they weren't homeless.
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10: You're watching Worth the Wait. Let's head to Philly for pizza.
19: I said, if he doesn't like Tacanelli's, I said, I can't marry you.
18: 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I own Tacanelli's Pizzeria. We're in Port Richmond, Philadelphia.
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15: 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The extraordinary bond we have with our pets is unlike any other. 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
43: Hi, I'm Diana Wood, the crazy power wash artist.
15: Resourceful...
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15: And unique artwork from communities around the country. When you meet the people behind the art, you get to appreciate every stroke of genius. We should all be staying active. And here on Pumped, we show you all the different ways members of your community are keeping in shape. Meet people who can make a gym wherever they go.
0: You can literally make anything and everything yours.
15: Proving that age is just a number.
1: How old are you?
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15: And challenging what we think is possible.
2: Get up, baby. Get up. That's what I love. Can't breathe.
15: Put on your sweats and join us to get pumped. This country is full of unusual places to see and amazing things to do. But only the locals really know where to go. On My Go-To, we discover some of the strangest...
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6: 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The extra hot's ridiculous, and the burning is, like, insane.
7: I am standing in line for Hot Bird Nashville Hot Chicken. I hear it's the hottest thing in town.
8: We go from mild to burning. You pretty much eat it at your own risk.
9: Oh my God, this is gonna be great.
11: Oh my God, it's so hot.
12: Cheers!
13: Woo! Oh my God.
11: This is really good.
8: The first time I tried it, I had Nashville hot chicken and it was just absolutely amazing. Fried chicken, and then it comes with the heat, and it just hits you in the back of the mouth, and it just lingers with you, but it's the most amazing experience. And then we had to bring it to the Bay Area. The heat levels can have habanero or Carolina Reaper, which is the spiciest chili in the world. It'll blow your socks off.
6: Whenever I make the spice mix, I have to wear, like, a mask just to get through making it. It's so spicy.
14: Maddie, please.
9: Oh, my God, here we go. Look at that. I've tried the hot. It's really good. I've not gone beyond that because it makes you sweat.
6: Chicken starts here, wet dredge. Then it goes into our seasoned flour mix. Fried. Then it gets dipped in our seasoned spice oil. Then we season it with your desired spice level, mild, medium, hot, extra hot, burning. 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Really brings it all together with the comeback sauce.
8: Comeback sauce is somewhat self-explanatory. 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It's a type of aioli that has a little kick to it, acidic, sweet, very flavorful.
7: It's hard to describe. It's like a little bit tangy, sweet, spicy, really moist, delicious chicken.
16: I would say it is spicy, but I would say it's hot.
9: Saw the line, thought it must be good, so we came and sat on the line.
6: I couldn't believe it. I thought it was just a fluke. I thought it was a one-off, but they just keep coming back, and the line gets longer.
17: How long are you willing to wait?
23: However long it takes for me to get that chicken. I'm chasing that chicken.
24: Could I get the extra hot bird?
9: We've come every single week since Off the Grid started, and we always get the hot bird sandwich. I'm a new mom, and my baby is 3 months, and he's had it basically every single week of his life.
32: There's two things Nashville does, I feel. One, you say country. Two, we say chicken.
10: Would you wait an hour for a burger? These people are.
33: Why do you wait an hour for a burger? And the guess is because it's good. Simple as that.
35: Walk into the lobby, you'll see a line and get in it.
36: Where's the place? She still hasn't seen that sign. She's looking at me a little skeptical.
33: We couldn't find it in the first place. That was a trick. And it has spread mouth to mouth. The people talking, oh, he's behind the curtain. The hotel lobby is very modern.
44: And this is a completely different atmosphere.
1: And this is like a nice hotel, but it just has like this, it's got a dive feel.
5: The menu being written on cardboard.
44: It's unique. In 1991, my bosses asked me, we want to have the best burger in New York. We try, and finally we end up with having the burger that we have right now. I think what makes it the best burger is the meat that we are using. I buy the beef, the whole piece of beef, cut it, grind it, and make the patty. About 800 a day, around 800 to 1,000. Well, it's very well known now everywhere. I have heard it in Paris. Oh, you have to go to the burger joint in New York, in Paris. Can you imagine that? Sometimes they ask me, what seasoning do you put in your burger? I don't put any seasoning at all. What you want is to have the flavor of the meat what you are eating. Not sauces.
36: So we just got here in New York, and immediately, let's get our burger. I've heard it's worth the wait.
12: Oh, it's worth the wait, I promise you. It's going to be a good burger.
10: From New York to the Carolinas and barbecue with some heart.
13: I've been driving a while out here in Clinton, North Carolina. I stopped, though, and I noticed that there was a longer line for the fried chicken place in the gas station. About 50 cars behind me, another about 100 cars in front, all waiting to get some southern style chicken.
14: Waited 2 hours and 20 minutes for to get here.
13: 2 hours and 20 minutes?
14: Yes, sir.
13: And you got a kid in the back?
14: Yeah, I got a kid in the back.
13: How long have you been waiting?
17: Forever.
14: About 2 hours.
17: Just about 11:30.
13: Wow. It's now almost 2 o'clock.
17: Yeah.
18: I've been in line about an hour and a half.
17: It's been about 2 hours, probably.
18: 2.5 hours. We got a lot of food.
13: You guys saw that line now. I want to meet the people who own this place.
18: Hey, hi.
13: Can I talk to you guys about
18: that? Sure, come on in, yeah. I'm the owner of the business. This is my mom, who started the business with me 30 years ago. She's 82 years old.
19: I'm doing dishes today.
13: Have you seen a lot of hurricanes come through?
19: I remember when Hazel came through. So that was in 54.
13: 1954?
19: Yeah.
13: The hurricane just happened. You guys are already open. Nothing else was open in this town.
18: Nothing else is open. Most of my employees do not have electricity. They just jumped in and have trying to feed the community.
13: You have no power in your home right now?
17: No.
20: We out of power. We have no power at all. We have it's basically flooding on our way right now.
14: Kind of stressful, but we're here. We're making it. We're doing it.
18: You know, a hot meal when you don't have power is a good thing.
13: You guys have become kind of like a light, a beacon to this town.
18: Everyone just, they want some fried chicken.
13: I know, it's comfort food.
18: It is comfort food.
13: At a time when a lot of people need it.
18: Right.
20: I got 3 kids at home, so right now, they're my priority, you know. We don't have no power. We got a generator, but, you know, I'd rather be safe than sorry.
13: Have you ever seen lines like this?
17: Never. Never.
18: We fry all the fried chicken here. It's in a family recipe. We wet batter our fried chicken. This is just a hand crank hush puppy dropper. So it drops 2 hush puppies at a time. And we just crank this out. And then they just pop to the top. Everyone in the South loves hush puppies. We can't eat barbecue and coleslaw without our hush puppies.
13: Those are literally bursting at the seams there. What was your order here?
20: Everything.
19: We're loading up the order for a nursing home that needs food. Can I get some help, please?
18: Anytime that there's a disaster or just any need in the community, everyone comes together.
13: North Carolina loves its chicken. That's for sure. That line says it all.
18: It is worth the wait.
13: It is. Yes.
18: Have a good one.
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13: We're heading to Whittier, Alaska, which is a town you can only get to through one of the longest tunnels in all of North America.
7: It's almost a fairyland with these incredible streams coming down the mountains and beautiful foliage. Just about everyone lives in the same building.
8: Really unique. But to live within and amongst 240 people in Alaska's first gated and only gated community is world class.
11: Everybody works together. I mean, as a community, yes, I love it down here.
16: I was born in Taiwan, then we decided to come up to see a different world.
13: It's a totally different world here, huh?
8: We're not a homogenous group. We've got our Filipinos, we've got our Samoans, you got your white, you've got natives here. Instead of whatever else, you know, is causing strife, you know, causing controversy, we have to get along here.
21: People from all walks of life have ended up here in Whittier. And here we are, together.
10: It's worth the wait.
25: Everyone has to wait.
10: Let's say hello to the kitty in San Fran.

0: There's a lot of nostalgia connected to this, and I think the nostalgia in itself is just probably part of the wow factor.
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6: No.
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4: 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It's filled with buttercream as well. 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Hello Kitty's face is on one of them, and the rest of them have little chocolate bows.
8: It's just so cute. It's a lot of fun.
9: Yeah, have a
10: perfect.
9: Day.
10: Thank you.
8: Just brings joy and happiness.
0: It's totally worth it. Ridiculously so.
11: I love plushies. I'm in heaven right now.
12: This is a birthday cake.
13: Who's the birthday cake for?
12: Me.
14: It was just fun feeling like little girls, kind of revisiting that moment when you're young, and it makes you feel that way.
15: From San Fran to Houston, and brunch in a treehouse.
16: Most places, whenever there's a long line for things, I think that it's always worth the wait.
17: Brunch on the weekends, we're crazy. Long lines, definitely worth the wait. Healthy food, it's a blast.
18: Yes, it's unreal. And we don't stop. And in fact, the doors don't shut till the line comes through.
19: You have to walk all the way down this pretty view here, the sidewalk, and then you're probably going to meet a long line of people waiting outside the door.
18: You're walking up to this amazing structure.
17: The Dunleavy is like this glass treehouse set in the middle of Buffalo Bayou Park. On either side, we have Lost Lake and the Buffalo Bayou, and then running trails all around.
20: A piece of nature together with your breakfast.
21: And the food is really good.
22: I've always drive by and I see the long line, so I'm sure it's worth the wait.
19: 30 to 45 minutes at least.
18: There's a lot of heart and soul going on in the back of the house. Each and every menu is seasonal, and each and every plate is colorful. And then we start layering in flavors. We have an amazing shashuka, which is red pepper roasted sauce, and then it has an egg on top, and then it comes with sitar pita. And then we have our classic Dunleavy breakfast. We cook the egg your way, farm fresh bacon, and then we make a fricot salad. One of the things that is my favorite is the avocado tartine. A naturally leavened bread, we've got a whole avocado on top, and then we put seasonal vegetables, and it is colorful and beautiful. It'll take your breath away.
17: And then our tables are majority communal style seating. So it's great because you can sit down, meet a new friend.
19: Oh, it's definitely worth the wait. The food is so affordable and the atmosphere that you're sitting in is awesome. People always ask me when I post pictures and stuff about the chandeliers, like it looks like you're in a forest. We're right in the middle of Houston on Buffalo Bayou, and it's just a little hidden gem.
15: Got a favorite spot that's worth the wait? Hit us up on social media.
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23: 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Our furry little friends. We love them. You love them.
26: They are together all the time.
23: Aren't they cute?
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28: This one matches me.
23: Close up, cuddly. And did we mention cute?
29: I just look at his face and want to dress him.
23: This is Pet Project.
30: Hey, look at this cutie. This hospital wouldn't be here without the staff and their attitudes and how they all go above and beyond.
31: See how you're doing.
30: That's who I give credit to. No matter how rough it got, they're in it for the animals.
31: He looks good. Look at this guy.
30: There was a building here up until the early 80s, but it was closed down and it was just vacant. So I purchased the property and started the practice in 1996. At North Penn, my vision for a hospital was to be part of the families. And I think that's how we grew.
1: Oh, wow.
30: And that's your spleen on the top. The Westminster Kennel Club, this is the first time they've ever had the Veterinarian of the Year Award. I was nominated and I won. They donated $10,000 in my name to Mighty Vet. I still can't believe it, that many people took the time to nominate me and to vote for me. And with a microscope, and there was
2: You can rely on any information he gives you, and he's available for whenever you need him, and that's really important when you're dealing with dogs in such critical and sensitive areas.
30: She is not pregnant at this time.
3: I've been here straight out of vet school, and I'm going to be here till I retire.
30: Look at you.
3: It's because of Dr. Ross. Yeah, and the culture that he has created here.
30: What are you doing?
3: You can see his compassion for animals, and it just comes through to us then.
30: And that's Alan and the Irish Wolfhound. No matter how bad the day is, if I look around and see how much passion my staff has for the animals, it makes me smile. Yeah, it's true. It is like a family.
4: Dog People is a private members dog park that basically creates a safe space for dogs to, you know, enjoy themselves. It also is a really beautiful place for the owners themselves too, because they get to kind of come together and kind of hang out and be social. And they all have, you know, one thing in common: they love dogs.
5: Alex and I, my co-founder, we met at a dog park. It wasn't really a dog park. It was this space in downtown Los Angeles that people used as a dog park, and people hated us for it. And there was fights with the city, and we would get ticketed, and we just had no other option. So Alex and I started just speaking together and be like, how can we make this better? And it all just evolved to the point where we have this special place now for the dogs, but also the people too.
4: We have a little canine shop where we sell clothes and treats for the dogs. They're doing really good in the park. Over there, we have a cafe and a bar, and people can get there in the morning, you know, grab their coffee, their matcha, sit down, work, get free Wi-Fi for our members. And as the day progresses, we have, people start to get ordered drinks and get mimosas and buckets of beer and margarita. And they just have a lot of fun. And then we also have referees. And there's these employees here. They have the slip leashes on there. And basically their job is to kind of maintain a really safe play while you're sitting here. And we do incredible events, everything from jazz nights to piano nights to Super Bowl watching on giant screens, all that snow. We bring snow in here for Christmas time. The dogs can play in snow in Santa Monica.
6: They've done a really great job at developing a culture that feels like welcoming and fun and playful. And I think that when you're a dog owner who, like, loves their dog as much as I do, you just, like, want to spoil them so much. And so this is a great place to spoil your dog and then, like, feel like you can spoil yourself, too.
7: We do TNR, trap, neuter, return. So that's when you catch a feral cat, you get it spayed, neutered, vaccinated, parasite control, and then you release it back into the community so that it's no longer reproducing. And it kind of cuts down the cat population. Colony care is when there's outdoor feral communities of cats. We go out, we spay and neuter them, and then we feed them daily. We actually feed up to 150 feral cats every single day. As far as like TNR, which we do for the community cats, we've done over 1,200, and that's just in San Bernardino City. We trap them. They go into our partner vet. They get spayed, neutered, vaccinated, microchipped that same day. They recover overnight with us, and then we release them the next day. We not only do the TNR for, you know, feral cats, we also do a lot of rescuing and taking in sick and injured cats, rehabilitating, getting them better, and then getting them adopted out.
9: Tell everyone you're available for adoption.
7: So we've had some really cool adoptions, really cool cat stories. One of our cats, Valentino, got adopted by the Osborne family. So Kelly Osborne adopted Valentino. One of our kitties got adopted by one of only two female NASA pilots as well. So a bunch of cool cats that have come through here, but we really try and focus on the ones that are kind of too sick, too injured, and forgotten about. Our dream is to one day have a much larger facility. We're dreaming of like a cat ranch where there's going to be a larger property. We can help feral cats as well, where they can kind of free roam, but also have it gated so that we can kind of help more cats.

0: Come on, buddy. I'm gonna put your harness on. I'm gonna put your harness on. Come here. It's okay. They're hard to catch. That was just ridiculous. I mean, these guys had a great day.
1: Wow, they're great.

0: They're just gonna stop right there.
1: I was so surprised. Like, the zoo came to me.
2: I mean, it turns out that alpacas are not like dogs. They don't come when you call. So wrangling these guys took a long time.
3: But really, it was animal control for Oakland that came super quick and were able to, like, safely contain the animals. And they weren't hurt at all. Like, I brought them back to the yard, and they were just super happy. So I think that everyone treated them with, like, so much kindness and, like, and help. So there actually is a lot of properties in this vicinity that have, like, goats and chickens and stuff like that. And some people even have horses, but alpacas is pretty rare. I mean, these dudes are, yeah, they're, like, are part of our family. Go down by the T-post, and they come that way, then usher them into the pen. Boogie will spit on Woogie, but they're not going to, like, bite you or anything. Like, if you try to...
2: Oh no!
3: I was supposed to tell that story.

0: You're watching Pet Project.
1: I'm so glad to see you again.
2: It looks just like a human ice cream counter. We have vanilla, bacon, maple bacon,
3: cheddar cheese.
2: Right now, I have 10 flavors of ice cream.
3: We'll see if Gracie likes the carob.
2: I think she does. You can have one scoop, which is a small, two scoops with a medium, or, you know, keep going. Want to do some of the dehydrated meat. And then you can choose a topping. We'll put some turkey on Sadie's. All righty. We put a dog bed on the chair, and they sit up at the tables and eat their ice cream.
4: This is so ridiculous.
2: It's kind of like the perfect treat to spoil your dog.
4: Was that good?
2: A lot of times they'll eat a little bit of ice cream, go smell a couple bones, come back to the ice cream. It's just kind of like a playground for him. Hi, I'm Carla Shaughnessy, and I'm the owner of Salty Paws in Philadelphia. Salty Paws is a doggy ice cream store and bakery.
4: Jake's like, this is what heaven looks like.
2: We have bones, treats, we have to-go ice cream, we have lots and lots of toys. And then these are all of our cookies and donuts.
4: The smells are just everywhere.
2: We have the little craft beers up here. It's non-alcoholic, of course, and has some glucosamine in it, so it's good for their joints. These are our drink cookies from Johnny Dog Walker to White Paw. And then we have fun things for the humans. Coasters that talk about your dog and magnets and stickers and decals. That's a lactose-free yogurt with carob on top and an actual little ice cream cone. Anything fun. We pretty much have it here. I was a pharmacist for 32 years, and the pandemic kind of pushed me over the deep edge with my unhappiness, so I wanted to do something with dogs. There you are. I mean, owning your own business is stressful, but it's just different stress. Are you going to dine in with him here? The dogs just come in, and they're excited, and their tail's wagging, and we're getting cute pictures. One scoop?
5: You can give two.
2: There's always room for ice cream, huh? Just pure happiness.
4: You going shopping?
2: I have people that come through here almost on a daily basis that let their dogs sniff around, maybe get a bone, and then they go to the park.
4: You love our bones, don't you?
5: Yes, you do.
2: And we do have like a little spa section. This is our cat section.
4: What would Gracie have?
2: We have dog birthday parties. Okay, ready, everybody? They sit up there with their ice cream and their birthday cakes and party hats.
6: Happy birthday to you.
2: The dogs all love it. And me, too. I love it. I love it. I think Gracie's going to clean up the table scraps. It's just so much fun. Yum.
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9: 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What is true kindness? How can we help our neighbors in need? Maybe it's as simple as a smile or a hug.
12: All sorts of emotions.
13: Yeah.
9: All Good is about finding everyday people doing good in their communities.
14: So they come here and they can get their food, personal items, everything.
9: Reaching out.
15: The community has a good heart. I didn't think they would have helped me like this.
9: And putting other people first.
16: It takes them back to who they were when they weren't homeless.
9: Even on a tough day, we're here for you on All Good. The extraordinary bond we have with our pets is unlike any other. Here on Pet Project, we consider our furry friends members of the family, and we know you do, too. So we're introducing you to some of the most amazing pets we've met.
17: This is a duck I keep seeing everywhere.
9: The owners who go above and beyond to help them out.
18: I could tell it was love at first sight.
9: And the stories of resilient pets that inspire us all.
19: I used to have him pop a wheelie on camera.
9: So give yourself

0: off a treat and join us on Pet Project.
1: One, two, three, go.
2: So my name is Christina Melville, and I'm a Moko Jumbo. I want the world to know that this is something good to do, and for the 12 years I've been doing it with me growing up, I can honestly say this did keep me out of trouble. It started in Africa, and then it was brought to the Caribbean, and you see a lot in carnivals, basically all over the Caribbean, and now it was brought here to Brooklyn. I did fall many of times, and I mean, I just learned from it so I know what to do next time. It's something good to do for the youth to do. And you basically get to experience new things.
0: You're watching Pet Project.

0: how we found them is the tree that they fell out of was in somebody's backyard. So they called us and said they were there. And so when we take them in, the first one was so small, he had to be in an incubator for a while, and we hand fed him. And then as he started to be able to stay warm, that's about right when the second owl came in, the sibling. So then we put him together and he just perked right up. I went and spent a whole day out there, never saw the parents, never could find the nest. It was in a redwood tree and it was so dense that I couldn't see the nest. So then took that owl in. We had him for about 4 days, and then the people called and said, there's a second owl. I went out and I played these owl calls, you know, to try and attract the parents. And I just didn't see him, so we couldn't put him back and had to raise them. That's what makes this such a challenge and really scary when you release them, because it's like, okay, can they really do this, you know?
1: You hope they're ready.
0: Yeah, hope they're ready. So those two owls were very healthy. They had caught live prey on their own. Yeah. You know, we test them and just cross our fingers. Wish them luck.
1: Do you miss them after they're released? Or
0: no,
1: do they come back?
0: They got released way up in the hills. The people on the property we released them on are real good supporters of Napa Wildlife Rescue, so they think they've heard them.
1: Yeah.
0: So we're the only organization in Napa County that has the appropriate permits to take in wildlife that's injured, orphaned, or ill, and rehabilitate it and release it back into the wild. And it's all done with donations and grants. We don't get much assistance from the government for this.
2: We've hooked up with Napa Wildlife Rescue 5, 6, 7 years ago, supporting them. And then we had a 5-acre piece down near the Napa River that we donated to them. And they built this wonderful flight aviary, which is a structure where they rehabilitate anything that flies. Owls, hawks, ravens, crows, you name it. And when someone in the neighborhood finds an injured bird, they can take it to Napa Wildlife Rescue, and they nurse them back. And part of the step is to get them in this large aviary where they learn how to fly and hunt again, and then they release them back to the wild. Start with cover crop. Our soils have been just, you know, always bare soils, bare soils. It was a way to naturally supplement the soils with nutrients as opposed to using synthetic fertilizer. But there was one drawback.
1: And what was that?
2: Well, all this cover crop out between the vines, great habitat for little guys who live in the ground. So we had to find a way to get rid of the gophers and the moles. I remember reading an article. I mean, I read Farm Magazine. That's what I do.
3: Of course.
2: I read this great article about raptors. And raptors basically being anything that flies and eats varmints. And so we started putting up posts, 20-foot posts in our vineyards, and it was a place for hawks to sit on to look around for gophers. So that's our daytime patrol. Nighttime patrol, we got barn owls. This is one of our owl boxes. We've got these on all our vineyards throughout the valley. We've got 6 or 7 ranches, along with the hawk perches. But these are the owl boxes, so you'll get a mom and a dad, barn owl, every season. They'll have two or three chicks, and they raise them and turn them loose. What's great is Napa Wildlife Rescue actually has started a service where they will install owl boxes for you and come through a couple times a year and clean them, make sure they're in good shape. One less thing we've got to worry about here.
3: Yeah, exactly.
2: Because we're growing grapes and making wine.
3: That's great. That's fantastic.
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5: Even on a tough day, we're here for you on All Good. The extraordinary bond we have with our pets is unlike any other. 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So we're introducing you to some of the most amazing pets we've met.
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5: So give yourself a treat and join us on Pet Project. Nothing brings people together like a great meal. And at Bite Size, communities coming together around food is what we're all about. Join us as we take you around to some of the best and most unique restaurants around the country. You'll meet the people behind some of the best eats in town and hear the stories behind the meals.
14: Here's my father, Paco Lopez.
5: See some of the craziest dishes they have to offer.
15: We are eating 30 feet of pasta.
5: And meet some of the customers taking on their challenges. Let us add a little flavor to your day at Bite Size. What is true kindness? How can we help our neighbors in need? Maybe it's as simple as a smile or a hug.
6: All sorts of emotions.
7: Yeah.
5: All Good is about finding everyday people doing good in their communities.
8: So they come here and they can get their food, personal items, everything.
5: Reaching out.
9: The community has a good heart. I didn't think they would have helped me like this.
5: And putting other people first.
10: It takes them back to who they were when they weren't homeless.
5: Even on a tough day, we're here for you on All Good. You're watching Pet Project.
16: Hi guys, Victoria Schaefer here and Rue. Welcome back to another episode of what I'm calling COVID Canine.
17: Dogs have completely changed my life. It is part of what my career has become. Before this all hit, I was working on a dog book and a show, which hopefully will be back on when a virus hit. We had three horrible, horrible cases in my family, including both of my parents. My aunt and my mother were both hospitalized. Thank God they're both home now. All of our stuff has been put on hold, and I've been working with this fantastic rescue organization called Mutt Scouts. They gave me a pug as my first foster. So I went from a pug to 10 dogs. Their beautiful mama is over here. Her name is Madonna, so they have called this litter the Pup Star Litter. They all were originally named after pop stars. We had Britney Spears, Shawn Mendes, Justin Timberlake.
18: Here she is, the little purple girl. This is Gaga. Hi, everyone.
17: They all have found their forever homes, but their mama here is still available. These dogs have kept me company during this time. And now I'm just so touched that I was able to be a part of 9 puppies' lives and hopefully enhance a bunch of other people's lives.
16: I know their adopters are going to love them.
19: They're very smart, very social. They love interaction with humans and each other, of course.
20: They know my voice there. They know me.
21: So have you named all the goats?
20: Yeah, they got all the names. They know their names. Especially in the morning before I milk, I call the names, and they came by the name.
19: We milk them twice a day, and then that milk is taken down to the creamery where we pasteurize it, and they make a few different types of cheese.
22: This is an art. Most of those goats, they're fourth and fifth generation of goats that I raised.
19: Right now we're up at the corral up at Carmel Valley Ranch on our hilltop. And this is where we house a lot of our farm animals, and we are just off of a couple of the hiking trails as well. We have goats, we have sheep, we have a few alpaca, and we do different activities with those animals as well. do grazing with the goats, specifically with our Saanen goats. They're the goats that we milk and make goat cheese. So during that activity, you get to learn about that process. You get to meet them and go on a little walk and graze with them and see what that looks like. You can come up here on your own. The trails are always open. We have the animals staged in their corral area back here at all times. So you're more than welcome to come up and say hello and kind of check that out. We also do a hilltop meet and greet where we pull all the animals out into a circular pen. It's like a big petting zoo, essentially. You get to go inside, meet the animals, pet them, learn about them, and see them up close and personal.
0: This is Bertana. She's the best friend of Peggy.
1: Yeah.
0: Let's stay together. Let's live together.
20: I love my job. Yeah. I'm glad I got this job. I love the animals.
0: You like it?
20: You like it.
18: Sally.
0: Come on, come on. Let's go. Come on, come on.
19: We milk them twice a day, once in the morning and once in the like later afternoon. And then that milk is taken down to the creamery where we pasteurize it and they make a few different types of cheese.
0: Do you like goat cheese?
7: I like goat cheese.
18: Yes.
0: All right. So these are unique. These are artisanal goat cheeses.
22: So right now we're cutting a porcini brie. It's a brie made with porcini mushrooms. And cheese making is basically microbiology, and those are the cultures you use, and recipes. I'm a professional chef. I understand recipes. I can make recipes all day long. So all I had to learn was the microbiology, and that is learning the cultures. The cultures are what give the texture and the taste to the cheese. There's about 80 different cheese cultures. Once you understand how each one affects the cheese, then you can start to blend those cultures to make your own signature cheeses. And that's what artisanal cheesemaking is about. It's like having an artist palette those cultures. And once you understand what they are just like playing a guitar, once you understand the chords, you can start going freeform. And that's what I do. So this is a peppercorn Romano. So you have that very sharp Romano taste that a lot of people know. And then in the back of the throat, the peppercorn hits you.
7: Oh my gosh. Just a hint of that flavor on the outside.
22: Mm-hmm.
7: You can definitely feel the peppers.
0: Oh yes.
22: This has become an incredible project. No other resort that I know of have ever done this kind of thing before. To be able to watch someone milk the goat, watch someone make the cheese, and then be able to sit down at the restaurant and eat that cheese, it's an amazing experience for them. Something they've never experienced, and something they can tell their children, and their children who are here get another experience also of that.
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25: Welcome to Plus Life. Joy, a simple word filled with hope, heart, and happiness. A word that inspired Natalie Klein to act, model, and create social media content, where she highlights how she found her voice so that maybe others can find theirs too. Natalie Klein had an ideal childhood in Jacksonville, Florida. She came from a close-knit family, and though her parents were divorced, she had two great role models.
2: My family both have always been there for me. Also, my grandma, I really appreciate her as well. She's always telling me to pursue my dreams and things like that.
25: Her childhood included spending time with family up in the rural Northeast.
2: I've got family in Maine. We've been around birds, ferrets, chickens, alpacas, goats, you name it. I've been around animals all of my life, so I've always loved animals. When I was a kid, it's so embarrassing, but I aspired to be a veterinarian, but also, for some reason, a magician.
25: That's a quirky combo, but one we wouldn't get to see, as Natalie abandoned her dreams when she discovered that science demands math.
2: That ended about seventh grade or so, when my art teacher told me it would require a lot of math. I'm not really a math person.
25: Natalie turned her attention to art and launched her first YouTube channel in 2010.
2: I had a YouTube channel that I actually made in 2010 that was fan content for Grey's Anatomy's Eric Dane and silly stuff like that.
25: The channel was fun, but soon Natalie focused on college, where she studied acting.
2: In 2020, I graduated Florida State, but the pandemic hit us a little bit prior to that time. So it was definitely a pivotal moment.
25: Stuck at home during the pandemic, Natalie launched a new YouTube channel to showcase her acting and hone her skills.
2: I would make different videos about how to style my hair or doing makeup. So I definitely found my voice.
25: Natalie's family supported her channel, though it did create some unusual moments.
2: I would do animal impressions. And I have this one that sounds like a fox, and she was just wondering why I was doing that in the bathroom. It's kind of weird.
25: She branched out from YouTube when a unique opportunity presented itself. She became a role-playing actor at a law enforcement training academy.
2: In Brunswick, Georgia, it's Federal Law Enforcement Training Centers. It is a base for federal officers. So essentially, you can play a quote-unquote criminal, or you can be a good person, but they can put you in handcuffs. They can strip search you. You wear spandex, so it's not really a strip search. But you do these different scenarios to help prepare officers for real life.
25: Fletz is a great acting challenge because every day you report for work, you don't know what you're going to get.
2: It's almost like an acting class. You go in and you read the script, and then you could be reporting something stolen. You could be the one stealing.
25: Natalie has parlayed her role-playing into background acting gigs on TV shows and film.
2: I've worked on Netflix, Stranger Things. I was on season 4, episode 1. I tell people that one because that's the one they probably know. The rest of them, I'm not sure if you'll know, but maybe. If you ever go on Hulu, there's a series called The Girl from Plainville. I was on episode 6 of that. Technically, I was on episode 3 too, but it's only my hand. So if you want to see the entire, I walk right in front of the camera, it's episode 6 for you.
25: It might only be a hand or a walk by, but it's the start. And for Natalie, that start could lead to big things.
2: I'm not really sure if I'm scratching the surface yet, getting to my true potential yet. So I definitely try to keep their head up as well. And then you'll look back and think, oh, that was just, you know, everything is just a phase.
25: Her unstoppable cheer and positive outlook continues to motivate others.
2: You need to laugh throughout your day. What else is there? We're all just on a floating rock. You gotta remember that. You gotta laugh.
25: Here's to finding your voice and embracing joy. Up next, a hip workout at home, and later, singer-turned-actor Adam Lambert.
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25: Welcome back. Claudia Ramirez was an athlete from a young age, cheerleading and playing numerous sports. So it's no surprise then that as an adult, she devotes her time to fitness and helping others hit their stride. Our workout guru, Rafe Durazi, brings us Claudia's story and a HIIT workout to get you moving.
9: Nice to meet you, Claudia. So today you own and operate your own gym facility, which really all started when you were just 14 years old. How did it all begin?
10: Well, I actually got approached by a business owner. He had his own dance studio and he needed help. So he asked me if I could start helping him coach his classes. I started coaching his classes, basically took over his dance studio. And fast forward 2 years later, I ended up opening my own facility.
9: And aside from being a young, budding entrepreneur, you participated in many sports growing up, which includes boxing, basketball, volleyball, and track. So fitness has always been a part of your life. When did you really start to take fitness seriously, professionally?
10: Professionally, it happened about 3 years ago when I closed my dance studio and I decided to start coaching. I opened up an online program because I just had a lot of people asking me to help them personal train and I didn't have the time to assist everyone. So that's when I came up with the idea of an online program to be able to assist a lot more people than just 2 to 3 clients. And well, I know that COVID was a horrible time for a lot of people and it honestly was a blessing to my business. That's when my business grew. It exploded. Our online program went from 40 people to 800 people in a blink of an eye. And that is how Triumphant was born.
9: You are currently prepping for your pro show debut. How's that going?
10: It's been going great. I feel very strong. I don't feel weak at all. I know that with my last prep, I did feel a little bit weaker. But it's been going great, and we're very excited to hit the stage in a pro show.
9: What do you hope people, especially young girls, take away after hearing your story?
10: Anyone can do it. Any child can do it. As long as they have a goal in mind, as long as they have a dream, and they have a good family support, they can accomplish anything. I didn't grow up from a rich family. We did not grow up with money, and we were able to make it happen. It just took a goal, it took a dream, and we were able to build Triumphant.
9: Fantastic words from a woman who has walked the walk. Let's work out.
10: We are going to begin with a devil's press. So you're going to go down like a thruster, come up, drop it down to a burpee, and you're going to do that 10 times for 3 rounds. Next, we are going to bend down, and you are going to give me bent over row to a reverse fly. Bend over row to reverse fly. You're going to do that 15 times for 3 rounds. And from there, we're going to move on to a thruster. Just down and up, quick. You're going to do this for 20 times. 20 times, 3 rounds as fast as you can. There we go. Good job. Okay, so now we're going to move on to circuit 2. We're going to move on to push-ups. You're going to give me a push-up, shoulder tap. Push-up, shoulder tap, and you're going to do that for 30 seconds. 30 seconds, three times. From there, you're going to come up. We're going to do jumping jacks. Once again, jumping jacks, 30 seconds, three times. And from there, we're going into squat jumps. Squat jump, squat, and up. Squat and up, 30 seconds, three times. Stay strong, keep breathing. Finish it off, and then we're going to move on to circuit three. Circuit three, you're going to give me two punches to an up-down. Once again, we're doing this for 30 seconds, for three rounds. And from there, you're going to give me a sumo to an upright row. Sumo to an upright row. Once again, 30 seconds, three times. From here, we're moving on to an Arnold's press. As fast as you can. 30 seconds, three times. Push, push, push. Keep on breathing. Increase the weight if you feel the weight is too light. That's it. Those are your three rounds. Good job.
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12: 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But only the locals really know where to go. On My Go-To, we discover some of the strangest...
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12: 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Join us to find the places locals love on My Go-To. Nothing brings people together like a great meal. And at Bite Size, communities coming together around food is what we're all about. 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Let us add a little flavor to your day at Bite Size. This country is full of unusual places to see and amazing things to do. And who knows them better than the locals? On My Go-To, we head on down the side streets to find the beloved places you won't want to miss. Join us to find all the secret spots that the locals love on My Go-To. The extraordinary bond we have with our pets is unlike any other. Here on Pet Project, we consider our furry friends members of the family, and we know you do too. So we're introducing you to some of the most amazing pets we've met. So give yourself a treat and join us on Pet Project. Art can inspire, uplift, and give us a whole new perspective on things. On Stroke of Genius, we find creativity from all over the country. When you meet the people behind the art, you get to appreciate every stroke of genius.
25: When one door closes, another opens. It might be a bit of a cliche, but for Tara Martin, being laid off from a job opened a path to culinary success. She embraced her love of cooking, and that love led to her own catering business, where she focuses on Southern soul and Mexican cuisine. Austin, Texas is known for an incredible comedy, art, and music scene. It's also an amazing foodie destination. That's where Tara Martin grew up, but she never dreamed her path would lead her to the culinary arts.
0: Growing up, life was pretty good. I was the only girl, so I had four brothers. So as you can imagine, I kind of grew up tough.
25: She may not have been a traditional girly girl, but at 12, she entered a pageant, causing her to think about her future.
0: I had to come up with a career path, and I always had an interest in criminal law, and I wanted to be a defense attorney.
25: But like most 12-year-old dreams, it was a fleeting one, ultimately replaced by an inspiration from a close family member.
0: My stepdad's brother, I call him my bonus dad, he was also like a tech geek kind of guy. He had all these computer parts and everything. He saw me taking an interest in it, and he basically sent me home with all of the different parts and everything.
25: Tara pursued a degree in management information systems, but her love of football opened a new, unexpected path for her. How? It came down to her desire to watch the NFL Network, an add-on to her cable plan.
0: It was just trying to make extra money to watch NFL Network because my mom said it wasn't a necessity. So I started selling plates, and word got out. Who made this? Word of mouth transferred from there it went on.
25: Though she had no formal training, her food plates were so popular that soon Tara turned to her grandma to help her find new flavors.
0: And she would go and buy me seasonings when she would be at the store, random stores, and she would give me different recipes. I started to kind of develop an interest, and then everything kind of like just flowed and came together to know what went with what.
25: Food was a side hustle, and when Tara graduated college, she pursued a career utilizing her education. But she couldn't escape the lure of food, cooking early mornings and late nights for catering clients. Soon, she was creating her own sauces.
0: I like flavors. I love sauce. I'm a dipper. I'm a big dipper. So I'm always creating and inventing new sauces for my dishes. So I actually created a seasoning line that's salt-free to enhance the flavors of food so people can also enjoy their food while, you know, getting the flavor that's incorporated without the salt.
25: Today, Tara's food business is thriving thanks to her ability to pursue her goals while allowing room for her passion.
0: The best piece of advice I would give is to trust yourself, stay in your own lane, and always be an authentic version of yourself. So today I'm going to show you how to make my favorite recipe, crab balls. They're fried little balls, and we have a three-part station. So we have flour mixture, we have our seasoned egg mixture, and then we have some panko breadcrumbs here that we're going to go in the stations. So we have our grease going, and it's on 350 degrees. Just going to grab a few of the crab mixture, and then we're just going to roll it into like a ball, just like this. So you don't have to do it perfect, just enough so you can get like, you know, this nice little ball here. And then next, you're going to just put it in the flour, turn it around just like that. Next, we're going to go to station two, which is our egg mixture. And this is why we don't put egg in the batter, because it's basically going to have a mixture on the outside coating. And then lastly, we're going to put it in our panko breadcrumbs, just like that. And this is what you end up having, a nice little crab cake. And then we're going to put the ball right into the basket and lower it in. It doesn't take long at all, you guys. So we have combined some mango, some crema, and some chipotle peppers. Now, depending on your spice, you can put more or less. I typically am a spicy girl, so I put a lot of chipotle pepper. Now, if it doesn't blend the way you like it to, you can add some water. And so we're just going to blend this baby up. We're basically just going to put it right over the top of the crab ball. He tried to get away. Just like that. And then we have some fresh radishes that were pickling. We'll just add some to the top for color, just like that. And then lastly, we'll garnish it with a little bit of that leftover cilantro. And there you have it. This is a fried crunchy crab ball. I hope you guys enjoy it. It is super delicious. And just to prove it, I'm going to try it. Mmm. So good.
25: I'm going to grab a snack after that. When we return, Adam Lambert joins me for a chat.
5: 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Considering Claire isn't in Paris right now, that seemed odd to the bank and to Claire. Two taps later, Claire says nope to the charge and Wells Fargo is on the case. However you make money work, Wells Fargo can work with that.
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19: Way takes you to the front of America's longest lines to answer one question. 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This is Worth the Wait. This country is full of unusual places to see and amazing things to do. But only the locals really know where to go. On My Go-To, we discover some of the strangest...
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21: I'm Shirley Curry. I'm 82 years old, and I'm the gaming grandma.
22: Go.
23: I'm Joseph Green. I'm 26 years old, and I'm Shirley's number one grandson. How'd you become the grandma gamer?
21: My son gave me a computer and a game and started me in both, and I became addicted.
23: Talk about your friendship with Joseph.
21: He just would comment and talk to me on my channel.
23: So, Joseph, you got a friend who's 82 years old and playing video games?
24: Yeah, can you believe it?
23: Boo! Oh my gosh!
26: Even though there's an age difference, we have a lot of things in common and obviously lots in video games.
21: Gaming is an open world and it should be open to everybody. And everybody should accept everybody into it.
25: Welcome back. Singer-songwriter Adam Lambert catapulted to stardom in 2009 thanks to his stint on American Idol. 2 years later, the Indiana native joined the legendary band Queen as their lead vocalist. And since then, the supergroup has toured extensively across the globe. In fact, when I caught up with the Grammy nominee, he was gearing up for their latest tour. Grammy-nominated international superstar Adam Lambert. That's what it says on my card and on your press release. Do you like it when you hear all those words together?
23: Sounds good to me. I mean, I'll take it as a compliment.
25: You've got a lot going on. You've got the new single, the new album, Nail Polish, the film Fairyland, the Rhapsody tour with Queen coming up, and your Feel Something Foundation. How does Adam Lambert find the time to kind of keep his head on his shoulders on the straight and narrow? And how do you do that?
23: I kind of take it one day at a time. I mean, it's like, I luckily have great people on my team that help keep everything organized and worked out. And I wake up and I'm like, what are we doing today?
25: You're very proudly queer. You celebrate it. You champion it. You recently said, now you can be queer and successful. It's no longer a question mark. It's no longer a niche. That obviously hasn't always been the case. It certainly wasn't the case when you really started your, you know, hitting your big strides in your career. What gave you the courage, do you think?
23: You know, when there was all this speculation while I was on Idol about my sexuality, which I found very funny because I was like, I came out when I was 18. I've been out. I've been living as an out and proud gay man in Los Angeles, in my career, everywhere, never a secret.
25: Listen, you and I hung out once before your Idol days in Los Angeles in an apartment.
23: Really?
25: But that's another story. Yes.
23: Oh, my God. That's hilarious. But, yeah, I just feel like, you know, it's like I think at the end of the day, there was no way I was going to go backwards. Immediately realized that I could prove a point and make strong statements in support of our equal rights as a community, especially given that platform that I was so lucky to land on. And, you know, obviously my first love is music, and that's what I'm known for, and that's what I'll continue to do. But I think it's, you know, a real privilege to be able to have, you know, the public eye's attention on some level. And I think it felt really clear to me to do the right thing with that.
1: Is that why the role in the upcoming film Fairyland was partially attractive to you as well, that you were having an opportunity to be a queer man, playing a queer man, and represent?
23: Absolutely. I think representation is very important. And I think in the past 15 years or so, if you look at how our stories are now being told, and some queer actors are being highlighted and given roles, and this representation and visibility is the very thing that has affected the attitudes of the wider public. I mean, the more that is understood and felt toward people in our community, the more acceptance follows. So I think, you know, it's sort of hard to kind of figure out, you know, it's a full circle thing. You know, it's, I don't know which comes first, the chicken or the egg, but maybe it's a mix of both.
1: Did you enjoy taking on that role? Did you enjoy stepping in? I know, you know, you've got musical theater years behind you, but to have that opportunity to play that character in that film, tell me a bit about the character and the film.
23: Yeah. I mean, to be honest, it's a small part, but, you know, I they offered this involvement for the project, and I read the book by Alicia Abbott, and it's just so beautiful. It's a beautiful story. It makes it a very relatable experience to anybody watching.
1: You've got the new album, High Drama. It's your fifth LP. I've got Can't Stand the Rain on constant repeat
23: I
1: love me a bit of Tina Turner. It's a fantastic album. It's covers. What was it about these particular songs that you chose that inspired you?
23: There's like a handful of really brilliant artists on there that I'm covering. And the other criteria for me in picking the songs was, are they stories that I can relate to, that I could feel that I had been through as well? You know, to make it real for me. And then lastly, they were songs that I picked that I felt I could do something interesting with. The point of this was not just to recreate the original. I just thought that would be a bit like, what's the point? For me, creatively, the appeal of this, to do this project, was to get into the studio with these brilliant producers and take some risks and figuring out ways to sort of reinterpret these songs and to make them something new.
1: Well, they're fantastic. You certainly make us feel mighty real. Grammy-nominated international superstar Adam Lambert, thank you for spending the time with me.
23: Likewise, thank you.
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27: The Circles and Ciphers got started in around 2012. It's framed as a restorative justice organization that is built off of hip-hop.
28: It's a community that welcomes everybody regardless of their flaws. And we work towards bettering, becoming our best selves, basically. That's the way that I feel about Circles and Ciphers.
27: The young people was already communicating. I think we just did a horrible job of listening. This idea of being able to sit in a space and be uncomfortable and be vulnerable and share stories with each other and listen to each other's stories, that's where community is really built, and that's where most of the listening happens.
28: And we're not necessarily talking to one person in the group, we're talking to the circle. And I feel like that means a lot because we just get to let it out there.
2: It's what I look forward to every week.
9: I think it's just a unique experience to be here, just family support. This is just like the best experience that I've had in my life.
27: What we found, though, there's a lot of healing that happens through that, through the process of actually being blunt and sharing stories and really listening in this deep way.
10: We work with a lot of young people who are incarcerated as well. That's one of the big facets of our organization. And it's crazy, you get to see these like kind of patinas that you've kind of created or society's created in your head about, you know, people who are locked up. And then when you get to sit down and talk, and just like all those walls come down, and you're like, wow.
11: Because we understand that, you know, everyone's different and everyone's maybe a different person, but at the end of the day, we're all human beings and we have to respect each other for who we are and who we're meant to be.
28: Regardless of what happened to us in the past, we can mend those things. Maybe we can't always mend those relationships that we have damaged, but we can prevent future relationships that we value from being damaged.
12: We couldn't have a better year to start out this pathway to Zen and being part of it with the city of Laguna Beach, kind of like a wine trail, but with massage.
28: I got my tarot cards read for the new year, and it was mind-blowing. She actually brought me to tears. And so I would highly recommend it. Just very quirky, very unique, but she definitely knew what she was talking about.
12: There aren't a lot of places in all of California like Laguna Beach, so very unique. Our little 7 miles of coves and beaches, pretty special. Pretty special.
28: So there's 12 initial locations. We worked with our partners to set those up. They are spread out throughout town. So we were actually the first destination-wide offering to offer health and wellness trails. A lot of destinations are offering, you know, your typical beer and wine trail. And we thought it would be fun to incorporate all of our various wellness opportunities into a path that is spread out throughout town.
12: As part of your journey through Laguna Beach, you can do Swedish massage, deep tissue massage, aromatherapy massages, foot and hand massages, scalp massage. Just making yourself better and feeling better about yourself is important.
28: We know we have the typical spa experiences, but we also have quirky, unique offerings that really set Laguna Beach apart from other destinations, whether it's laughter yoga, getting your dog chakra read. We have aura readings. We have yoga on the beach, taking in beautiful views. We also have 20,000 acres of wilderness, perfect for hiking and biking, and the ideal place to get your Zen on.
12: All we have to do is we have to embrace what we have. We have to be good caretakers of what we have. And then add elements that can enhance that experience. So hiking in a canyon's awesome, and sweaty and getting your water and making sure you have your proper nutrition, but then coming in and finishing off with a wellness experience at our spa, not too bad.
14: Watch your back!

0: Hong Kong. Yeah.
1: Individuals drive by and they love to shout at us, you know, for Frodo, for Narnia, as the case may be. Here it just looks like a bunch of nerds in the park hitting each other with sticks. But in all actuality, we are an international organization. We have a very extensive rule book.
2: There's a lot of structure, and we basically use all those rules with all of our weapons, all of our fighting. That's what we guide by.
3: It is a full contact sport, so you're going to get hurt. I mean, you assign a waiver for a reason.
1: You're allowed to grapple. You're allowed to shield kick. Whether it's going out there and wanting to put your friend in the dirt, or whether it's sitting underneath an awning and chatting about the week's activities, there is so much to the game that's not just, you know, whack.
0: It's like that challenge.
3: Kale. We get to hang out with other people that love the same thing we do. Everybody here has some form of love for fantasy games or like medieval history.
2: We do have doctors here. We have even army veterans. We have a lot of other people just do regular, you know, normal jobs, but they come over here, yeah. And it's like we're all just one big family.
4: If the tree wasn't there, I would have got you.
1: I remember the first time I came out. That feeling of putting a weapon in my hand and going out there and beating someone that I thought I couldn't beat, that was just super exciting. Now, as an old-timer, my job is to make sure that the game exists so that the person that showed up today for the first time can have that same experience.
5: Coming up...
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11: The community has a good heart. 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
5: And putting other people first.
12: It takes them back to who they were when they weren't homeless.
5: Even on a tough day, we're here for you on All Good. The extraordinary bond we have with our pets is unlike any other. Here on Pet Project, we consider our furry friends members of the family, and we know you do, too. So we're introducing you to some of the most amazing pets we've met.
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5: The owners who go above and beyond to help them out.
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5: And the stories of resilient pets that inspire us all.
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5: So give yourself a treat and join us on Pet Project. What is true kindness? How can we help our neighbors in need? Maybe it's as simple as a smile or a hug.
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17: Yeah.
5: All Good is about finding everyday people doing good in their communities.
10: So they come here and they can get their food, personal items, everything.
5: Reaching out.
11: The community has a good heart. I didn't think they would have helped me like this.
5: And putting other people first.
12: It takes them back to who they were when they weren't homeless.
5: Even on a tough day, we're here for you on All Good. You're watching Localish.
6: My name is Jennifer Jiffy Morales, and I am the owner and creator of Smash Therapy. Therapy came about because I know that people need a physical release, and so I wanted to provide a space for people where they can vent in a physical manner and not have like judgment or legal consequences.
18: Yeah. So I'll go over the rules.
6: A lot of people come in for fun. You can cry, scream. You just can't hit the wall. Some people come in for therapeutic purposes.

0: And they're like, why do you want my trash? Don't ask me questions, just give it to me. The idea behind it was to provide a temporary coping skill for people so that they can just kind of get their anger out or whatever emotions that they're feeling.
1: Before I was anxious, after, I don't know, how do I feel? I'm tired, I'm hot, but I feel great.
0: So we do get a lot of people who are like, oh my God, what is that? I don't want to try that. I'm so scared. They're more scared of what they have on the inside. After the first break, they're like, okay, I'm warming up a little bit more. But then they realize, like, this is fun, but at the same time, I have a lot more in me. So let me get it out here.
1: That was rough.
2: Oh, God.
1: A lot of emotions. I don't break things. You don't break glass. You don't break your plates. So it was just weird to be like, oh, you're about to really go in here and, like, smash all this stuff up.
2: I was ready to hit things when I went in there because I used to. But then when I started, it was like, oh, I needed this.
3: You're watching Localish. Coming up.
4: We love it when people from other areas come here and we get to show them, you know, what we're so proud of.
1: Cheers.
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6: 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He's inspirational.
5: Be kind or be nothing.
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10: Worth the Wait takes you to the front of America's longest lines to answer one question. Is it worth the wait? From a massive 7-pound burrito to a slice of pie that has locals going crazy, we'll let you know what's worth it and what's not. This is Worth the Wait. This country is full of unusual places to see and amazing things to do. But only the locals really know where to go. On My Go-To, we discover some of the strangest...
15: This is a brain of a gorilla.
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16: Hey guys, how's it going? I've been to rodeos when I was younger where they wouldn't let me compete being openly gay. I've been beat up more than one time. I kept going until a rodeo, but at some point you get tired of being pushed around. And so when the gay rodeo came about, I jumped on it immediately.
17: So a lot of the guys here seem to have nicknames. Why is that?
16: In our everyday life, some of us still have to be closeted. I compete under Jameson Cole as an assumed name. 2 years ago, I lost a job because a parent at the school that I taught at complained that I was gay. Many of the states where we're from, Arkansas, Texas, Oklahoma, you can still be let go for being gay.
17: What do you say to the folks who used to push you around when you'd come to the events? What do you want them to know when they see you now?
16: I'd like them to know I'm a cowboy just like they are. And look at me now. I'm successful. I'm happy. I have a family of competitors. And I still get to do what I love no matter how much they wanted me not to.
3: You're watching Localish.
2: We're
8: family business. And so everything that we do is very important to

0: you know, has a little bit of our character in the brand.
1: When I was hired on about 8 years ago, I was brought into an office and I was told that this wasn't just a brewery, it was a downtown revitalization effort.
0: Kind of walk around, take a tour of the brewery. There, you see a lot of character. You see a lot of mine and Stephen's personality in the brewery.
1: We are a kind of diverse brewery in that we brew a lot of different styles. So we do everything from like a very traditional Kolsch style, like a German style ale, to a German Pilsner, to an English style stout. And then we'll get crazy and do like a fruited sour beer here and there, or something very American like a New England hazy IPA. So really, we try to brew the entire palette of beer.
2: Reuse, repurpose, bring work to the community, revitalize downtown.
1: We try to use as many renewable resources as we can in the production of the product. We try to limit waste in every way that we can.

0: this whole place, it's not just our product, but it's our whole culture, it's our whole atmosphere, and it's our whole character. And that's something that we just say all the time. It's our character, our character, our character.
1: We make two products, a gin and an American single malt whiskey. Actually, three now. We're putting an all Carolina rye whiskey together.
2: These have been French oak barrels that had Cabernet Sauvignon in them. So those barrels have absorbed some of the wine flavors, colors, esters. We want to taste some of that in the gin.
3: I've had people come from Scotland to come try the spirits and try the beers here. We've had people come from, I mean, it's international.
4: Cheers.
3: We've also acquired a small motor lodge, which is down the streets, the Mother Earth Motor Lodge, and we like to attract people to come for a weekend and stay there and enjoy the brewery and be responsible and not have to drive.
4: Welcome to Mother Earth.
0: We got 25 rooms at the Motor Lodge, and we're going to go stay at the Motor Lodge. We'll be able to go to Mother Earth, go eat at some of the local restaurants, and then walk back. We love it when people from other areas come here, and we get to show them, you know, what we're so proud of. And, I mean, it's just very fulfilling at the end of the day to love where you live and be super proud of your community.

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1: When you see some of these animals come in, they're frightened. They have no idea where they're going, what's happening to them. And so you'll see a peace come over them in a few days, and they know that they're in their forever home.
10: You gonna bite me or spit me, huh?
11: My name is Robin Terrell.
12: Ruby Heron.
13: Sean Price.
11: We're at Figment Ranch Llamas in Cypress, Texas. There are three of us that are the owners that are here, and we all had a mission in life, and that was to rescue animals.
1: We're a mix of partners here. I'm from East Texas and a poor country girl. Robin is a retired teacher. She works so well with the special needs. Then we have Sean.
13: I do the physical work. Ruby does the yard work. I love that part, so I don't have to.
1: Some days I have poop duty.
11: Here at Figment Ranch, we are a 501c3 nonprofit rescue organization. We rescue llamas and alpacas and other animals on a discriminatory basis.
1: Oh, my goodness. You're liable to see the giant cicada tortoises, redfoot tortoises. We have turkeys, goats, sheep, llamas, and alpacas, of course. We have one unique one that we just got. It's a little mini pig.
11: We are not just a rescue facility for dogs and cats. We are definitely, you know, for special, special needs animals.
14: One reason that I'm so impressed with Figment Ranch Foundation is that two of the managing owners of this ranch are both women in agriculture. From the boardroom to the barn, we're finding more and more women wanting to be involved in agriculture, and llamas is one way to do it.
11: When we were all younger, we had jobs and we used llamas and alpacas in different ways and we would breed them. Now, we are a rescue, and so the people bring us llamas when they can't care for them anymore, if they see someone's abused, whether it be a llama or an alpaca. Figment Ranch is a total of 19 acres.
1: But we keep the main front for parties and to meet one-on-one with the animals.
2: Where else do you get a pet a llama?
11: We have a yoga event, and it is actually yoga with llamas and wine. We are doing a yoga class for an hour, and then we let llamas out to mingle with people, and they have their wine.
5: Did someone style it or what?
12: I didn't know anything about the Figment Ranch before I came here for the llama yoga.
15: We actually have the gift shop right here on the premises.
16: These are the llama racks. They clean the fiber. This is old-fashioned cleaning.
15: The main thing that we sell are llama rugs.
16: Every one of these is an individual cord.
15: A llama rug is like a potato chip. You just can't have one.
16: They enjoy getting their fiber off. They're not hurt in any way when this happens to them.
13: We'll take the hair. We have different products made out of it.
16: And this wool is called wakaya.
15: All kinds of stuffed animals.
17: This is my favorite one because it's the softest.
15: Llama soap, llama dryer balls.
16: It's hypoallergenic.
15: All kind of scarves, hats. All made from llama and alpaca fiber. And this is a way that the animals even contribute to their upkeep.
13: They're always giving back.
5: It's cool that, you know, there's places like this, nonprofit. I have a house cat. I've always had dogs. I really think about animals like this guy right here.
15: So every tour, every wedding, every person that comes over here and buys something from our gift shop.
16: Ladies, I'll help y'all with anything over there.
15: It all goes to feeding and the care of the animals here because we are a 501c3.
18: They would push me into lockers, call me names, and they would beat me up.
19: Another girl told her, you know, you don't deserve to live. You should go kill yourself. That's extremely harsh.
20: It does hurt when you're called a racial slur. It makes you feel like you're worthless and you're nothing.
21: If you think you are better than somebody else by religion, by race, by gender, you're wrong.
20: It felt really good that he was, like, on my side, supporting me. It felt like a lift off my shoulders because I still remember that day. It really affected me.
19: Bullying affects us for the rest of our lives. Is it going to stop? You know, I don't know what the future holds. But all I know is we can try.
21: We are going through this together.
19: My name is John Vincent, and I speak out against bullying in the Chicagoland area, but also across the country. Today, I'm in Westchester Middle School in Westchester, Illinois, western suburb of Syracuse, just outside of Chicago. I want to ask you a question. Is there bullying going on in this school? I was bullied when I was younger. The problems we see on social media and all these terrible things that are happening to these poor kids needs to stop.
21: If you can be behind a computer to pick on somebody, that's the sign of a coward. You have no right.
19: The person who got me involved in this was Lady Gaga reaching out in a tweet after I sang one of the national anthems in the World Series. And she was also bullied when she was younger. And people said she was never going to be famous or make it. And she brought that out of me to say if she can be vulnerable, this person who is on top of the world, I need to also show people I'm vulnerable so I can help others understand it's okay.
21: I want you to tell me about situations where you were either bullied or being a bully.
19: I've heard some really rough stories. It's amazing how these kids come up in front of hundreds of other kids and open up.
21: Thank you for coming up here and telling a story that is not a great story, right?
18: Having Mr. Vincent saying that I'm a hero made me feel good.
21: And what did you just say?
22: I'm a hero.
21: He's a hero. I want all you guys to be heroes.
23: There is hope and other people have experienced what they've been through.
21: Put yourself in somebody else's shoes and say, how does it feel like to be that person?
19: If you can't understand somebody hurting, understand how it would feel if you were hurting. You have to respect that.
24: I think his style is appealing to kids because he's very honest, and our kids are very honest. There's no, you know, sugarcoating it anymore.
21: Nobody deserves to take anybody's life. Nobody deserves to wish anybody to die. Nobody deserves to be physically or mentally abusive to anyone.
18: Mr. Vincent is very brave. He's inspirational.
19: We carry these scars from childhood all the way through our life. What we learn as children make us who we are as adults. The main thing that I want people to take out of it is be kind or be nothing.
21: You should want to be kind because it feels good. It's good.
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32: The significance of Red Circle ice cream. In the Asian community, red represents good luck, good fortune, and circle means continuity. So when you can put the two together, it really means continuous luck and fortune.
35: It's really a great spot. They have a lot of different varieties. You can do a bunch of different combinations.
32: Because we are such a diverse community, I always try to have flavors that everybody can enjoy. Our vanilla is just not vanilla. It's very vanilla.
33: The combination of the ice cream with the churro is really good.
32: The Churro Daddy is a large halo churro, and it comes with a scoop of ice cream.
36: Whenever you bite into a churro, you can taste the cinnamon, and then you also taste like the little glaze part where it's like chocolate with a mixture of vanilla. It gives it a wild taste.
32: We have a really popular flavor ice cream here called our Elmo Crunch, and it's red because it's Elmo. And our Churro Puff is a combination of our Hong Kong-style egg waffle and churro mashup with a scoop of ice cream. These two items have been a runaway hit since we launched them. It's crawfish season here in the South. It's a very, very popular item to eat. And I can eat crawfish by the pounds. And so I was like, you know what? I gotta challenge myself. I'm eating some crawfish. And I said, I think I can make this flavor. Holy macaroni. It's crawfish flavored ice cream, all right. And everyone's like, God, it tastes so authentic. So not only do we have flavors that are Asian, we have flavors that are more traditional. It's just incredible that, you know, my creativity is just like, okay, what are we eating tonight? Because I think I can make that into an ice cream flavor. For me, ice cream is a very textural component. I'm always thinking about the different kinds of combinations that's going to elevate it to the next level.
36: This is my first time, but my girlfriend's been here before, and she showed me the place, so I'm planning to come here more often.
32: We have been really, really blessed, and, you know, we just feel so humbled that the city has really embraced our brand.
33: 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It's great.
35: 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We love everything about this place.
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7: 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We're not exactly sure of the exact time. We are the fourth owners, but there were three other families before us. 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We have the marble counter. It's all original, all the inlaid wood. Refrigerator is about 80 years old, one of the first electric refrigerators. When things break down, it's us that have to come and fix it, and parts are really hard to come by. But we really try to keep it the same. We really try not to change too much. It's the little things that you don't see here. If we change them, they'd make a difference. You might, you know, it might catch your eye. A lot of people ask that come in, what's your most popular? We're going to make a Broadway. It's what you like. It's going to be chocolate syrup, scoop of coffee ice cream, and then we use seltzer. Put a little whipped cream on it, and you got a Broadway. Chocolate soda, coffee ice cream. We're gonna do a chocolate malted, again with our chocolate syrup. Now our shakes are thin, we only use one scoop of ice cream. If you want it thicker, we can do two scoops or three scoops. This is gonna be a chocolate malted, so we're gonna use malt. Up on the machine. We also make our own root beer. So nice root beer, people call them floats. Here we call them ice cream sodas. Root beer soda, any flavor ice cream is delicious with that. Most of the flavors that have been here since we took over. There used to be probably like 10 flavors when we took over in 68. Now we're up to like 17. We make all the flavors, almost everything from scratch. So like our chocolate, we actually use real cocoa powder. And we melt it down and cook it, and that's where the stirring starts to happen. Our coffee, we do the coffee that goes into the mix. Our hot fudge, our butterscotch, all that is made here. If we ever take out one flavor for any reason, we get a bunch of complaints.
22: Duck. That's a lot of food.
1: Oh, that's pretty good.
22: We'll tell you where next. And later, you bring the pot. They serve the balls. Meatballs.
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22: You're watching Bite Size Coast to Coast.
1: It's very vanilla.
22: Chicago is next.
2: The whole duck, a plate of fried rice with duck, a bowl of soup also with duck.
3: How much is that?
1: $45.
3: Not per person?
1: No, for the set meal.
3: Oh, that's pretty good. It even says it on the side of the building, Asia on Argyle. So there are a lot of Asian restaurants over here.
1: Hi, guys. I'm Kelly Cheng, and welcome to our restaurant here at Sunwa Barbecue. We make Cantonese-style stir-fry cooking, and we make Hong Kong-style barbecue. No additives and no fakeness about our food. Beijing has its own cuisine. One of the most famous dishes is Peking duck, a.k.a. Beijing duck. Very fatty, force-fed, chummed-up duck. We said, okay, we give up. So we cheat. Hong Kong style is full in your face, all about the salt. Rinse it off in a hot water bath, and then he'll fill it with air. It goes to glaze, vinegar, maltose, and that's it. You want the highest temperature possible in the shortest amount of time. Flames give char to the body, but the box, as it's being heated by the flames, cooks the duck on the inside. Every bit of usable skin is that presented to you on the plate.
3: Very juicy, too.
1: Yes.
4: Absolutely delicious.
1: When they're done slicing your duck, the entire carcass goes back into the kitchen. Chop up the meat into the fried rice. Some green peas, bean sprouts, some green onions, and egg. And the bones get chopped up and thrown into making soup.
3: There are apples.
1: There are apples in the soup.
3: What's the catch?
1: No catch.
3: That's a lot of food for $45. Duck, duck, deal. That joke, as bad as I think it is. Is it worse? It could be worse.
22: Coming up, feed yourself and a person in need at this barbecue spot in Raleigh.
12: We came up with the idea of the Give Back food truck to serve hungry people and feed hungry people for free in our local communities.
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16: Flavor was fantastic. Totally different than anything that I've ever had before. You can tell the sauce is homemade.
9: Is it sauce? Is it gravy? We're not taking sides. We're going to let you serve it at dinner and see who wins that conversation. Welcome to Meatball U. Our goal is definitely to serve you great food that helps you connect with other people. So you can have that big pot of meatballs going on the stove, add your own homemade pasta, and you've got a meal ready to go.
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20: My name's Steve Sanson. 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We're a modern Los Angeles restaurant serving traditional Bolognese food.
26: I love Rosso Blu. I love that every time I come in, it feels like you're just sitting down with your family.
30: The pastas here are the highlight. I could eat pasta here 7 days a week.
20: Rosso Blu, the name means red and blue in Italian. The Rosso represents Bologna with the red rooftops, and the blue represents Los Angeles with the blue ocean, the blue skies, and the Dodgers, of course. We serve a lot of very traditional Bolognese food, lasagna bolognese, tagliatelle al ragù, tortellini and brodo. These are all very kind of iconic Bolognese dishes. But we also serve some kind of more our interpretation of Bolognese dishes. One of my favorite dishes on the menu right now is our hand-rolled pappardelle noodles with duck ragu, porcini mushrooms, pistachio powder, and aged balsamic vinegar.
26: It's these delicious hand-rolled noodles with a duck ragu. It's delicious. It definitely tastes like a bowl of home.
31: I love coming here because I love Italian food, and I feel like they're like the perfect modern Italian place to be. One of my favorites is the lamb shank. It's the perfect amount of sweetness, and it's also really juicy. They make it just right.
30: Handmade pastas, done every day, done the right way, very traditional. Chef Steve is an unbelievable chef. He has made an incredible menu just based on his like knowledge of regional Italian cuisine.
20: I spent a lot of time there growing up, and it took me 20 years of cooking professionally to realize I just wanted to cook the food I grew up eating, traditional Bolognese food.
22: From L.A. to Raleigh, and barbecue for a cause.
1: Up with that idea of the Give Back food truck, where your meal that you purchase goes to serve hungry people and feed hungry people for free in our local communities.
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1: My favorite dish is the brisket sandwich. You have to eat the brisket. It is phenomenal.
11: We do a Texas-style brisket, slow smoked for 12 hours over pecan and hickory wood. I put it on around 6 o'clock p.m. after my wife and daughter and I have dinner, and then I take it off the next morning.
1: We have fed over 400 people for free since the opening of the truck. So that is all thanks to the community that comes and supports and buys barbecue from us every week.
25: You know that you're not just getting food for you, but you're getting food for someone in the community. And I love that it's in the community, too.
11: There aren't many businesses that are for-profit businesses that are asking the customer to help meet the need. Instead of us going out and asking organizations to help us help others, we want to give people the opportunity to come enjoy a really good barbecue sandwich, and by doing so, to be able to give directly back to the community. The name And Also With Q came from a collaboration between myself and some ministers of the First Baptist Church of Raleigh. At their church, they say, "Peace be with you and also with you." And so we thought this was a perfect name to marry the barbecue business with the church, and also a way to say that barbecue is for everyone. Barbecue is for you. Barbecue is for those who can't afford to come to our truck.
22: Turn up the smell-o-vision. How these carts transformed the way New York smells.
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10: 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This country is full of unusual places to see and amazing things to do. But only the locals really know where to go. On My Go-To, we discover some of the strangest...
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32: You don't want to skip anything on this. To the sausages. To the best worst you've ever had. We just wrapped Trahan and Sarah for the week, and one of my favorite things to do is to head out to My Go-To spot, which is Worst Bar in Jersey City. Craving it already. Heading to get my sausage on. Some days we make a whole day out of hiking from Brooklyn to Jersey City just to eat the food.
33: Charlie, don't hold up the group. It's about a 30-minute hike
32: for a day of goodness.
0: We got our house bratwurst. And then moving over to this tray, we have the halal cart, deli currywurst.
32: This is my ducktail I've been raving about. You could never get through all the amazing food that is in this city from every culture and part of the world. If you want to try it, it's somewhere here in New York City and you never have to leave.
22: You're watching Bite Size Coast to Coast.
5: This is my first time, but my girlfriend's been here before.
22: New York is next.
14: I think he came here with pretty low expectations, just trying to make a living, and it became, I'm sure, more than he ever dreamed of.
6: I do feel like I'm a vendor, selling not just a bag of nuts, but selling a good moment, a good conversation, a new person you can meet, something that you can share.
14: Nuts for Nuts is a company that began in 1993 on the streets of New York. We started with just a few carts, and we grew into a name that's now iconic with New York City's street food.
6: This is a beautiful tale of an immigrant that came here basically without anything, with almost not a word in English, through a lot of work and effort. It's part of a very well-recognized brand in the city. Growing up in Argentina, I was having this called garrapiñada, this honey roasted nut. So every event, every parade, it was an excuse to ask my father to get one of these little tiny bags of honey roasted peanuts. My father went through some sort of a downfall financially, so I tried to go on there as a savior. I decided to flew away from my native city in Argentina, Mendoza, looking for a new horizon. I came here to study English first, but like every student, I was lack of money. So in the weekends, I got connected to start doing this honey roasted nuts on the streets of New York. So I saw a potential to have a business going with that.
14: Alex has poured his blood, sweat, and tears into this business, starting it out from scratch. When I met him, you know, he was operating, I think, maybe 6 push carts, and then we grew it into what it is today.
6: Keeping a business alive in New York City is not something that is easy. You know, the idea that we have of America is very different when you actually put your foot over here. However, I think there is a lot of possibility. I think the American dream is it's a way to deal with the system. And I do think with effort, when you sacrifice, when you put in effort, when you have perseverance, there is a big possibility of success with that. A lot of these people working with us, we create this dynamic where somehow they are more independent through the course of the years. That's not a minor element. I think it's an element that makes us very, very proud that people can go on with their life and you provide them a tool for them to succeed. Well, for years, actually, people were showing up at the business here at the warehouse with the briefcase directly from the airport to see that he has any opportunity to start right away selling these honey roasted nuts. We all need each other to combine efforts to achieve our goals.
14: You know, anybody who's been to New York, who has roamed the streets, they've seen our carts, they've smelled them. Nothing beats that smell. It's one of those things where, you know, when you pass one of our carts, you almost have to stop because it's just so intoxicating. You know, we're a part of New York.
6: And we haven't finished yet. So hopefully more people will join the family and we'll continue growing.
22: From New York to Chicago, in a spot with over 50 types of pizza.
11: We are the first Roman-style al taglio pizza place in Chicago. What that means is that we take scissors and we cut the different pizzas on our counter to as little or as much as you like, and you pay by the way to that slice. What's really cool is, like, out at each time, we have, like, 25, 30 different combinations. And then throughout the day, we can rotate between anywhere from, you know, 50 to 100 different types.
26: Anyone can find a pizza that they'll love here, to be honest. You just can't walk in and see 200 different pizzas and not find one that you'll love.
11: This was Mama Banchi's recipe from when he was a child. I mean, yeah, this is her special recipe that's been passed down through the family. And you get to see, you get the exact dough or exact flour that they have in Rome. So, I mean, we have fresh produce, everything kind of unique and special to this location. And then once you bite into it, you get that real nice and soft and airy dough and then a great crisp at the bottom.
26: I love it. It's very fluffy and airy.
7: It's amazing. It's a different kind of pizza. They have a lot of options for a lot of people. They have something for everyone.
0: All of our flour is hand-mixed and sent over from Italy. And then we have a 48 to 72-hour process where we let it sit and rise. Most of our, salumi cheeses are imported from Rome. When they come in here, you're getting the same experience as you would if you go to our original location outside the Vatican. And you're able to see something different, something kind of cool. There's not a pizza place in Chicago where you're able to come in and try this many different combinations.
22: What's your favorite spot to grab a bite or two? Let us know on social media.
10: What is true kindness? How can we help our neighbors in need? Maybe it's as simple as a smile or a hug.
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30: Hello and welcome to the set of Star Wars, The Mandalorian and Grogu. Wait until you see everything the Lucasfilm team has built here. You need an epic set for a movie this big. The Mandalorian and Grogu is the first Star Wars film since 2019, and it's now playing in theaters everywhere. If you're looking for adventure, this is the way.
23: Hey, never touch the buttons.
30: The Mandalorian and Grogu picks up the story of brave bounty hunter Din Djarin, played by Pedro Pascal, and the lovable Grogu as himself.
23: Let's save the rest for after dinner.
30: Several years after Return of the Jedi, Imperial warlords are still scattered across the galaxy, so the fledgling New Republic enlists the help of the daring Mandalorian and his young but powerful apprentice.
23: Gangsters, war criminals.
31: Long live the Empire.
23: We'll take out every bad guy in your deck of cards.
30: The Mandalorian and Grogu embark on their most daring mission yet.
33: Good shot, baby.
30: Aided by familiar allies.
34: I like this kid.
30: Facing dangerous foes.
35: You will suffer. And then it will be his turn.
30: And meeting new characters, including the Star Wars debut of Sigourney Weaver.
36: This isn't about revenge. It's about preventing another war.
23: What are you waiting for?

0: At the world premiere, all eyes were on Grogu as he stepped onto the red carpet. The droids were decked out in bow ties for the occasion, while the cast and crew also arrived in style to celebrate seeing Star Wars back in cinemas.
1: Everything about this felt bigger, you know, which wasn't a surprise. If you love movies on the big screen, then you'll love this movie.
2: So satisfying, with so much heart and humor, but it's also incredible action.
0: This world premiere was at the historic Chinese Theater, where the original Star Wars had its Hollywood premiere in 1977. And it was a full circle moment for The Mandalorian and Grogu director Jon Favreau, as he explained inside the theater.
3: And I sat by my dad's side 49 years ago watching Star Wars the first time, and tonight I'm getting to sit next to my dad and watch this movie.
0: Joining me now, The Mandalorian and Grogu. Mando, it's been a while, but so great to see you again.
4: I've been searching for you for many parsecs.
0: I love that you and Grogu have become quite the team.
4: Wherever I go, he goes.
0: Grogu, where you go are a lot of dangerous places. Were you ever worried that you might get hurt doing some of these stunts? Well, that sounds like a lot of confidence. Did you get that from Mando? American. I think this sounds like a movie that you see on the big screen with a big bucket of popcorn. Is that right?
4: This is the way.
0: Grogu has been a scene stealer since day one, but it's still The Mandalorian who gets top billing, and one of Hollywood's biggest stars, Pedro Pascal, is the man underneath that famous helmet. What do you love most about The Mandalorian that made you want to do it from the very beginning?
5: My earliest memories of going to the movies as a kid is Star Wars. I was born in 75, so there was a re-release of Star Wars before The Empire Strikes Back because I saw it in the movie theater. Obi-Wan Kenobi was decapitated by Darth Vader in my very, very, very early childhood. And getting tickets to Return of the Jedi was probably like, you know, it's just a day I'll never forget.
0: I love that The Mandalorian just seems fearless. I'd like to be fearless. I'm not. What are you afraid of?
5: Oh, gosh. There's so much that I'm afraid of, and I can really relate to what you're saying. There's some intense fantasy fulfillment when you see the Mandalorian fighting his way through a cantina and giving his life to protect his child, Grogu, and also to do what's right, you know, and to fight for good.
4: You good?
5: What I can relate to, which is his fear, is losing Grogu, who he loves. Or Grogu, whom he loves, in any kind of danger. And, you know, my friends, my family, I think what I fear most is people that I love enduring pain and not being able to protect them from it.
4: I'll be right behind you. Go. Go.
0: If you're just starting your Star Wars journey and this is the film you pick, you don't need to know a darn thing. This is easy to understand. And I love that I get to tell my viewers that.
5: Jon Favreau has been brilliant about creating an experience that if you love Star Wars, there's so much in there for you to experience in the context of which, you know, you can have with all of the Star Wars storytelling that we've had from the beginning up until now. But it's also that kind of experience that I had when I saw my first Bond movie, of which I hadn't seen any of the other ones. I didn't know who James Bond was, and I was, you know, owned by Moonraker as a kid and just like on a ride that I didn't want to get off. And so I love that this can be that for people.
4: Impressive.
0: You may be thinking, I didn't watch all of The Mandalorian, or I watched the show but I don't remember everything. Well, the filmmakers promise that that's not going to matter, but just for fun, here's a recap of all three seasons of the show in just 60 seconds.
6: After the fall of the Empire, a Mandalorian bounty hunter is hired to capture a mysterious child, but chooses instead to protect him.
4: Stop touching things.
6: Captain Mando discovers the child's powerful connection to the Force and seeks help from Greef Karga. The sinister Moff Gideon closes in, and Mando must remove his helmet, breaking Mandalorian creed. He escapes using his new jetpack and proves keeping Grogu safe is now his top priority. In Season 2, Mando searches for surviving Jedi, crossing paths with Star Wars favorites Ahsoka Tano, Bo-Katan Kreese, and Boba Fett. In the darkest moment, a new hope.
7: A Jedi.
6: Luke Skywalker heroically returns to save Grogu and begin his training. Season 3 explores Mandalorian culture as Mando and Bo-Katan fight to reclaim their destroyed homeworld. Grogu's origin is explored, revealing he was rescued from the deadly purge of Jedi, Order 66. After one final showdown with Moff Gideon, Mando officially adopts Grogu as his apprentice and his son.
8: This is the way.
9: Up next,
10: we're protecting everything the Rebellion fought for.
9: Sigourney Weaver on joining Star Wars and cementing her place in Hollywood history. And director Jon Favreau on living out a childhood dream.
11: It's like playing with a big Star Wars toy set sometimes.
9: Plus, a look inside the Star Wars prop warehouse and the Baby Yoda boom. 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
16: What's the play?
17: I want you to go to Nal Hutta and meet with the Hutts.
16: What's in it for them?
17: Their nephew is being held against his will by another crime syndicate on the Outer Rim. The only surviving heir of crime lord Jabba the Hutt. You ever cross his path?
16: I tried not to.
0: As we mentioned, Sigourney Weaver makes her Star Wars debut in The Mandalorian and Grogu. She plays Colonel Ward, an officer and pilot

0: I always was fascinated by, and I still continue to read them, you know, Italian folk tales, and, you know, there are lots of wonderful tales, and I think when the tales come from the old world, they also have a lot of truth in them. And I feel like George Lucas, part of what inspired him to create Star Wars was that he loved those classic stories.
1: Why do you love Colonel Ward? Because I know you do.
0: I do love Colonel Ward. You know, I'm a great admirer of women in the armed services. Because for years when I was growing up, there'd be this crazy dialogue about, oh, well, women can't serve in combat. They'll fall apart. They'll panic. You know, you can't trust them in a crisis. When, of course, a woman's life is almost crisis after crisis. So to see how excellent they are in all the different branches of the armed services all over the world, I was very proud to play a woman like that. And I, you know, Colonel Ward came up with the rebellion. She's a fellow rebel with Princess Leia. And so that's the generation. So also because of the strong women in Star Wars, it was such a great thing to bring Colonel Ward to life.
1: Your hands and footprints. C-3PO is there. R2-D2 is there. They're all at the Chinese theater. You now join them. But it's for a career 50-plus years. It's not just for this movie.
0: It was a very emotional moment for me because my father grew up in L.A., and he would have been in high school in the Roaring Twenties when Grauman's first started to do these handprints and footprints. So my dad, even though he's no longer with us, would really understand what it means for his showbiz daughter to join this incredible pantheon of everyone from the Marx Brothers to Burns and Allen to, you know, Sophia Loren and Audrey Hepburn. I'm really glad it happened to me when I have been doing this for 50 years. I'm not sure I would embrace it in the same way if it had happened younger. I can really appreciate it now. You know, if you're going to end up on your knees on Hollywood Boulevard, this is by far the best scenario.
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7: Yeah.
2: All Good is about finding everyday people doing good in their communities.
8: So they come here and they can get their food, personal items, everything.
2: Reaching out.
9: The community has a good heart. I didn't think they would have helped me like this.
2: And putting other people first.
10: It takes them back to who they were when they weren't homeless.
2: Even on a tough day, we're here for you on All Good. The extraordinary bond we have with our pets is unlike any other. Here on Pet Project, we consider our furry friends members of the family, and we know you do, too. So we're introducing you to some of the most amazing pets we've met.
11: This is a duck I keep seeing everywhere.
2: The owners who go above and beyond to help them out.
12: I could tell it was love at first sight.
2: And the stories of resilient pets that inspire us

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1: So give yourself a treat and join us on Pet Project. 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Here on Pet Project, we consider our furry friends members of the family, and we know you do, too. So we're introducing you to some of the most amazing pets we've met.
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1: 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This country is full of unusual places to see and amazing things to do. But only the locals really know where to go. On My Go-To, we discover some of the strangest...
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6: The old protect the young, and then the young protect the old. 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
7: Jon Favreau is the visionary behind The Mandalorian and Grogu. He created the characters and their Disney Plus series. He's also a writer, director, and producer of this new theatrical adventure.
8: I love that your father took you to the original Star Wars in 1977, and your father was by your side for the premiere of this movie.
9: It was really something to be in the Chinese theater where Star Wars first was introduced to the public 49 years ago to the month in May. And to remember seeing it for the first time, I, of course, was an East Coaster, but my dad brought me. And to have my dad to be, even though it's been that many years, he still could come out and travel to see this and be there by my side and enjoy the film was, it was humbling. Star Wars was one of the first big cinematic experiences I remember, and falling in love with visual effects and that kind of mythic storytelling and everything George created, and cinema through the eyes of that movie as an entry point into learning about other cinema, because those were all influences on George. So it was a big moment.
8: How much of the kid in you directed this movie?
9: When you're working on Star Wars, and I've been working on Star Wars movies and shows now for 8 years, for me to linger with a particular world and character, set of characters, is because I'm getting a lot out of it. I love the partnership with the people I've been working with. I love the world. I love the audience is so curious about what you're doing. They're so perceptive and smart. It's also the kid in you is what you still remember how you felt when you were watching Star Wars. I remember how I felt seeing the first shot of the first film. I remember what it felt like when I visited JJ's set of The Force Awakens, when I was visiting in Europe, and just how cool it was to see the spaceships and just see the sets and the costumes, the lightsabers, the Millennium Falcon. And as people visit the set or come to it, there's something magical about this world that George created. It's like playing with a big Star Wars toy set sometimes.
8: Similar Star Wars themes here, but unusual battles with creatures we haven't seen. And scary.
9: It's a scary one. You know, it definitely is like, it's rated PG-13. You know your kids. I saw some 10-year-olds hanging in there. They were having a good time. But I think it is, and by the way, Star Wars was scary for me, and that's part of the tradition of what, it's a scary world. The stakes are high, but the characters are heroic, pure of heart. I think that it fits the same mythic structure. Of course, George set the bar really high, but we could tell stories that at least honor that world that he created.
10: Are you scared? You should be.
7: More now on this incredible set for The Mandalorian and Grogu. Clearly, with a film this ambitious, you need a set to match. Does this bar look familiar? You saw in the trailer, it's where Colonel Ward, played by Sigourney Weaver, meets with the Mandalorian and Grogu. A hangout for New Republic pilots and officers, you'll see this set used several times in the movie. While it clearly has unique Star Wars touches,
8: It has many elements of a normal, real-life bar.
11: That's what makes it sort of Star Wars special, because we try to ground Star Wars design in real-world reality, and then we just tweak it a little bit.
8: Doug Chang has been doing production design for Star Wars since Episode I, The Phantom Menace, directed by George Lucas.
11: George created such a rich tapestry that there's many pieces to it, and I love the idea of exploring all the different avenues. Like, The Mandalorian Grogu is a perfect example of where we push the boundaries of design, anchoring in classic Star Wars design, but then also pushing it and offering something new.
8: We saw many examples of the extraordinary work done by the production design team in the prop warehouse here, from large, elaborate set pieces to delicate but detailed miniatures. Everything is intricately designed. All the droids and creatures of different shapes and sizes, helmets and weapons, and so much more. Here's a model of a baby hut that was hand-painted by Jon Favreau himself. And here's me, living out my own Star Wars fantasy. I always wanted to do this. Some of the props here are from past Star Wars projects, but many are from The Mandalorian and Grogu. We won't give you any spoilers here, but look carefully. Some of the items you'll be seeing again on the big screen. Star Wars is a global phenomenon, and the Mandalorian and Grogu team has been celebrating with fans all over the world.
12: Bienvenidos al panel de Star Wars, The Mandalorian, and Grogu!
8: Jon Favreau and Pedro Pascal made a special appearance at the CCXP convention in Mexico City. Then, Jon traveled to Madrid to attend a special footage screening with some costumed friends.
13: Amigo, ¿cómo estás?
8: In Berlin, Jon, Pedro, and Sigourney Weaver spent Star Wars Day, May the 4th, signing autographs and taking part in a stunt along the Spree River. Then, in Paris, more autographs and lots of selfies with the fans. And on to London for even more, along with a great team photo where Grogu once again stole the show.
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8: 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There was even a little one for Grogu, of course.
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2: It is the biggest floating lobster shack in New York City. Our specialty here is going to be our Shelly. It is a 28-inch lobster roll stuffed with some of New England's finest lobster meat.
14: Oh, my God.
15: That's amazing.
14: Oh, we got a whole bag of chips on top of that. Icing on the cake. It is delicious, but I feel like this is a meal for like a week. I'm about to...
23: I'm in lobster heaven right now.
2: It's a small piece of paradise. I mean, you come on board and you really feel like you're on a small vacation. We take you for a quick 45-minute cruise down in the Hudson. Before you know it, we're back, and you're welcome to stay on board as long as you please.
24: Grogu and I can feel each other's thoughts.
25: Grogu?
24: Yes. That's his name.
7: That was the bombshell moment in season 2 of The Mandalorian when Grogu's name was first revealed. Until then, he was known simply as the child, although many fans mistakenly believed him to be Baby Yoda.
25: Wait. They said 50 years old.
26: Species age differently. Perhaps it could live many centuries.
7: The Mandalorian first premiered in November of 2019 with the original launch of Disney Plus. A month later, the first toys of the child were released for Christmas. An animatronic version was named Toy of the Year. Even Star Wars creator George Lucas had to try one. Grogu was a sensation. Newborns were being dressed as him in the maternity ward. There were even cats that looked like him. Music star Lizzo went as Grogu for Halloween and then knighted him when she guest starred in season 3.
27: You are now a knight of the Ancient Order of Independent Regencies.
7: Over the years, we've seen firefighters posing with Grogu on the Western wildfire lines. Grogu visiting the New York Stock Exchange. And even on a real space adventure. Yes, that's Grogu floating around in the SpaceX Dragon spaceship.
28: The Force is strong with this new addition to the Macy's Thanksgiving Day Parade.
7: Grogu's also been a Macy's parade balloon, appeared in Fortnite, and posed with fans at Disney parks.
29: Who's more cute, Baby Yoda or me?
25: Baby Yoda.
7: This year, he even made his Oscars debut. But host Conan O'Brien pointing out even Grogu can't quite do everything.
30: Grogu can't clap. 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Clap! Clap!
7: How can you not love Grogu? See him for the first time on the big screen in Star Wars The Mandalorian and Grogu in theaters now. Thanks for watching, and we'll see you next time on the red carpet.
31: If you compare the DNA of every human being on the planet, you'll learn that we are 99.99% the same. So why do we spend 99% of our time focusing on that 0.01% that separates us? I'm Michael Koenigs, and this is More in Common, a show where I travel the country looking for stories about what brings us together. It turns out this country has countless stories of unity. But to find these extraordinary friendships, we have to reach out. This is More in Common.
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32: All right, let's do it.
33: Everyone's got one.
34: This is the place to do it.
33: Their favorite spot.
35: They're usually in awe.
33: You have to see it to believe it.
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38: There's nothing like this in the world.
33: You love them.
34: Don't even get me started.
33: And tell everyone who will listen.
39: Amazing.
34: So fun.
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33: This is my go-to.
41: You only live once, man. Give it a shot.
34: Craziness, glass flying everywhere, speaker shards. It was great. I'm feeling pretty pumped.
42: Inflation is up. Everything is kind of crazy right now. Nothing is stabilizing yet. So people need a place like this right now. Just come in here, smash stuff, let your rage out, and have some fun.
34: First thing, I saw a sledgehammer, immediately picked it up, and I just started smashing things as soon as I could. Especially with the sledgehammer and the amount of force. That was pretty cathartic.
42: Our sledgehammers are 30 pounds. You're swinging that for 20, 30 minutes. It is a nice workout, but it also feels good. It's a different type of stress reliever. I see a lot of people kind of like, whoa, I needed that, and I don't know why.
0: This has been amazing. This has been so fun.
42: Like everyone says, everyone needs therapy, and what's best than smash therapy? It actually started in Japan, and then it kind of migrated out here to America. We are actually the first rage room in the Bay Area.
34: So having a space where you're able to let loose and just be by yourself and just pretty much smash anything, I really do feel like, and I'm happy that they were able to bring that to the Bay Area recently for us as well.
42: We have three big rooms that can do 10 people each. We have two smaller rooms that can do 2 people each. So altogether, we can do around 34 people smashing at the same time. We have all the safety gear here. We give you guys hard hats, gloves, safety shields. You actually get to choose your own weapons. We have a wall full of weapons of crowbars, sledgehammers, bats, sticks.
3: And you guys may grab one weapon per person, but feel free to swap your weapons as many times as you like.
42: Everyone gets printers, ski boards, glass. We actually let everyone bring up to 3 items, 3 electronics, and up to 25 pieces of glass per group.
4: Pictures of exes, you know, maybe some old furniture that you don't want anymore, and you can really just go to town on it.
3: Be mindful not to hit the doors, the walls, and most importantly, each other.
4: You know, we have dinner reservations at 8, so may as well pregame at the Smash Room and get your frustrations out.
0: So I went for the big piece because it's easy to aim at and kind of gets you in the groove. Once you get a swing of things, then you aim for more satisfying smashes like the lights and the keyboard.
34: I've really always wanted to smash a plate and just like see everything like smash and kind of just like pretty much crumble. It's been a great experience having the chance to do that over here as well.
5: I was immediately drawn to the speakers, the big wooden boxes, because I knew if you hit them hard enough, they're probably going to explode a little bit. Everyone's switching different destruction tactics and weapons, so it was super awesome.
34: I really love the glass. A baseball bat and some glass hitting against the wall, that felt like a home run.
42: We do have axe throwing now. It's just something different for the Bay Area that I think is much needed. It's actually really rewarding knowing that I'm providing a safe place for everyone to come, let that stress out, let that rage out, let that anger out. And you leave without cleaning it up.
5: Great stress relief, especially for a Friday. Talk about a long work week. I got a lot of friends who would greatly benefit from releasing some stress in a rage room.
6: We have been friends for a while, and I've been working in restaurants and on delis and stuff for a long time, and we started talking, we were like saying we should start open our own place. All I know is breakfast food and stuff, so I was obviously leaning towards doing something like that. We both love diners and luncheonettes, and we wanted to come together and start Baby Blues.
8: We would just like, there's nowhere to get really
6: A solid meal like
8: classic
6: that was like a
8: breakfast food, you know.
6: Yeah, in this area. So we thought once this lease became available, we kind of jumped on it.
8: We are kind of doing a modern take on a classic diner or luncheonette. I think it was really important for us to feel like a lot of this stuff we put in here. It's like our art is on the wall. It's like music we like. We've got tapes of music we like.
6: Want it to be comfortable, feel like a neighborhood home spot kind of thing.
8: I think it was like really important for us to use like a lot of staples from Mediterranean Greek cuisine. You know, you've got the Blue Zone, so everyone's a little healthier over there. So everything we make in-house every day, and a lot of it is really just like focusing on the quality, and we try and make it look pretty. I think that helps.
6: Making things look pretty is definitely key. I think by far our probably most popular dish is the Zorba plate, which
8: definitely is
6: definitely our most popular plate. We've got the HLT is big, which is a halloumi, cheese, lettuce, tomato, and sort of like a BLT. Can add bacon if you want to.
8: Can add avo if you want to.
6: Yeah.
8: The Zorba plate is going to be tzatziki, heirloom tomatoes, Greek potatoes, 2 sunny side up eggs, piece of halloumi. We top it with obviously salt, pepper, chives, and like freshly microgreens.
6: I think that's it. Olive oil, all that.
8: Lemon, of course, you gotta put halloumi.
6: Lemon on everything.
8: Lemon on everything.
6: Greek bagel is we whip feta. We take a creamy feta and a hard feta, and we mix them together, and we pipe it onto a piece of sourdough toast, and it comes with a little bit of lox on the side.
8: Which we got from a local purveyor, Nordic Preserves. Yep. Lou's really great.
6: Yeah,
8: we really try and work with, local
6: as
8: producers.
6: As much as we can, yeah.
8: Yeah, like, we've got a small Greek wholesaler and grocery store that we work with in Queens, and so it's really, like, bringing a lot of neighborhood together and making sure that we're, like, utilizing the food that's in our community so that we can serve it to other people.
6: Yeah. It's a lot of ups and downs at first. Very rough in the beginning, you know, get everything doing.
8: Anyone that works in hospitality probably knows it's a really hard but rewarding job to feed people. And we were lucky enough to do it here in a neighborhood that's really important to us. And we really got to make every design decision. Like, we designed everything here. Kind of crazy that we ended up opening a restaurant, but I think it was, like, the right place at the right time. And we're lucky. Like, we're really lucky that it has been so well and that we get to do this every day and, you know, make sure that we're providing good jobs to people and a fun place to work and a fun place to come and hang out.
6: So when people come to Baby Lou's Luncheonette, we want people to feel like they're in their own home. We want them to feel very comfy, cozy. We got videos playing. We got good music playing. We want them to have a good, healthy, fresh meal. Be able to walk away feeling good and happy.
2: People always drop the old stuff for the new stuff, so I always thought, like, oh, the old stuff is gonna disappear. But once I came here to Game Hogs and I saw way younger people than me playing the games I grew up with, I was like, wow, that's amazing.
9: The reason I started collecting was when you were a kid, you would go to, like, Kmart or Target, and you would ask for a video game, and your parents would be like, no. So as I grew up, I started rebuying all these old stuff that I wanted. I wanted to try it out and play it. We've been here now for 7 years, and we started with a little space. It was like 200 square feet. And little by little, we just built up to right now we're at 4,500 square feet. Back in the day, they made video games out of anything. You've seen a 7-Up commercial. There was a 7-Up video game. The Domino guy had a video game. It was just game after game.
2: I started playing video games when I was 4 years old. My first memory was playing a Nintendo Super Mario Bros. And from there, I loved it. Now people are collecting games. They're grading them. They won't even open. They won't even play them. It reminds me a lot of what comic books. Reminds me a lot of that concept.
9: There's games that range from $1 up to $50,000. It's just the rarity of the game that you can find out there in the wild, too. It's like a stock market, the video game industry, so it's very popular. It's worldwide. We cater to everybody's needs here. We get doctors. We get teachers. Everybody plays it. It's not just for boys. It's boys and girls. We all love video games, but we bring back memories. It's not just the game. It's the memory of your childhood.
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20: It's a pretty good time.
21: I think you would have to agree that everything is actually bigger and better in Texas. Our Iceland exhibit is one of a kind. With this record warm summer, it is so nice to walk into this tent and actually experience what winter could feel like if you lived anywhere but Texas. Rainforest Holiday is one that's near and dear to our hearts just because we have our Rainforest Pyramid. It's such a neat and immersive way for people to experience what they see in our pyramids every day and actually get to see it come to life in these beautiful ice structures. So today we're here giving you guys kind of a behind-the-scenes look at Iceland. We bring in 30 ice carvers from Harbin, China, and they are some of the most skilled in the world. They come down here, and in 45 days and 1,100 hours, they carve this masterpiece. So I think their job would be so cool, except for that it is so cool. The entrances and the transitions that take you from room to room are just incredible. This year we have this beautiful tunnel for guests to walk through, and it really just makes it a very immersive experience. So Iceland's been here at Moody Gardens since 2014. It was inspired by an annual festival that's held in Harbin, China, and we brought it here in 2014. So you'll see everything from, we've got forklifts that move the ice around. These guys use chainsaws. They use the chipping tools. They use the big grabbers like you used to use in the old days to grab the ice blocks. These guys really work with their hands. They don't have anything fancier than what most of us have in our garage, and they make such beautiful creations out of it. It absolutely steals the show. It's so much fun to watch parents become kids again and slide down the ice slide with their little ones. Every year is a new year at Moody Gardens at Iceland. 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It's different every time, and it's just a really fun experience. The Iceland slide with my kids and the hot cocoa that you get after when you walk out of Iceland, those are some of my kids' favorite traditions that we do every year.
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4: It's a really, really beautiful place.
5: It's an incredibly exciting time at Sterling Vineyards. We're fortunate to live in a valley where grand openings happen with somewhat regularity, but to reopen a place that already has 60 years of history is truly special. Have that warm hospitality DNA in you, and it helps bring the wines to life, makes that view that much more memorable, and it's one of the reasons our guests keep coming back again and again. The glass fire rolled through in September of 2020. It's been just over 3 years since that happened, but as we came out of that, the opportunity to pause and reflect in a way that we had never had the opportunity to do. We've been fortunate to be one of the busier wineries and more frequented wineries in the Napa Valley, but never presented us with 3 years to fully refine and rethink every piece of the guest experience. This place just feels special. This place feels different. There's something about it. When you get to the top of the hill, the uniqueness of this property is palpable that I think inspires people and creates memories. We feel that we've picked right back up where we left off 3 years ago and only even elevated upon that. Sterling sustainability has always been something that's important to us, but especially now as we look to reopen following the tragedy of the 2020 fires. We'll have 26 parking spaces dedicated for EV charging. We're also in the process of converting the entire winery to 100% solar powered. That includes the winery, the hospitality spaces, and of course the iconic gondolas will be 100% solar powered. Sterling is the only winery in the world that has its own gondolas to get our guests to the top. They've been part of the Sterling experience since 1973 when we first opened our doors. Most of the gondolas, you go to a ski resort, you go up, you go down in the same way. Ours is a triangle, so you get two very different views, one on the way up, and then a separate beautiful view on the way down. So we're thrilled to have them. Each one of our guests get the opportunity to ride it as they ascend to the top of the property and join us for an incredible experience. Thankfully, the gondolas themselves were not damaged as part of the fire. However, they were original to the 1973 opening, and all of our parks and ability to repair that was impacted. So as we thought about rebuilding and having no way to safely maintain the existing gondola, repairing it and rebuilding it was really the only option. Sterling Vineyards was founded by Peter Newton and Michael Stone in 1964. It was one of only 27 wineries in the valley, so certainly a pioneer in the valley. At that time, though, most of the wineries were wineries. They were there making wine. The idea of hospitality being integrated into their winery was really cutting edge. So when we opened our doors in 1973, we were immediately a success. For Peter and Michael, it was really important for our guests to be able to see behind the curtain. They were so passionate about it. And as they were coming up to the Napa Valley, they found not many people were presenting it in a way that the average guest could get to see behind the curtain. And they wanted to be able to show guests what made the wines of this region so special. As guests are going throughout the Sterling Stroll, one of our few iconic experiences, they have the opportunity to see the grapes as they're coming in from being receiving to being sorted out, picked through, fermented, aged, barreled, every step of the way from grape to glass in a way that very few wineries have the opportunity to present to their guests. We present a unique opportunity for the guests to get out of it as much as they want to get into it. For some, it's an escape to a beautiful property with some great wines. For others, it's an educational experience where they can ask as many questions as they want to. Others, it's an Epicurean adventure where they can try little wonderful bites to pair with our wines. It's just that complete package to put all those pieces together that when our guests leave us, whether it's a once-a-year trip, once-a-week trip, or once-in-a-lifetime trip, they remember.
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11: So my name is Christina Melville and I'm a Moco Juggler. I want the world to know that this is something good to do. And for the 12 years I've been doing it with me growing up, I can honestly say this did keep me out of trouble. It started in Africa and then it was brought to the Caribbean. And you see a lot in carnivals, basically all over the Caribbean. And now it was brought here to Brooklyn. I did fall many of times. And I mean, I just learned from it so I know what to do next time. It's something good to do for the youth to do. And you basically get to experience new things.
33: You're watching My Go-To.
12: It doesn't cost anything to come in.
25: Our store really is an extension of our museum. We have all different types of gadgets, toys, games, and maker kits. You can bring home the learning that you did in the museum to your house.

0: The Exploratorium is a great place to shop this holiday season. We really want to encourage people to shop local and nonprofit. There are so many things in the Exploratorium store, so we did pull some of our favorites. First, in terms of a gift idea, we have things for people who want to really bring home the exhibits to their house. So we have these lovely Exploratorium cookbooks that have recipes of all the various different exhibit ideas that you can create at your house. It's not your typical cookbook. Pi Day was started here at the Exploratorium in 1988. Worldwide, everyone celebrates Pi Day on March 14th. Just in line with that, we have pie ice cube trays, a pizza cutter, and then we also have really fun glassware that has female scientists on it. And again, along with the idea of food science, we also have these candy chemistry kits. Maybe you are into eating like I am, so you can learn how to make your own chocolates and gummy bears. The next items that we pull, which really are a staff favorite, are these crocheting beginner kits. So it has everything that you need to learn how to crochet. If you are more of an advanced crocheter, we also have some kits that aren't starter kits. So our friendly Olivia the Octopus is here, and one of our associates made Olivia. If you've never done any kind of crocheting before, I think these beginner kits are perfect because it even has all the materials that you need, and it even is started for you. So you don't even have, it's ready to go. I think of the holidays, I always think about my family sitting around the table, like playing games together. And so we picked out a couple of our games to show. One of more of a board game, it's a more of a long form game that features the periodic table. And then we have a couple card games. I know card games is really big in my household. One is more of a word card game, so you are playing against each other to create various words. The other game is a math game, so you're building equations using addition, subtraction, multiplication with the cards. STEM items include our Code and Control dinosaur robot, Rex, as well as Kai the AI robot. So both robots, but they do kind of two different things. Both you assemble completely, so you're learning what does a robot contain, and you get to learn all the different components of a robot. With Rex the dinosaur, it is more focused about coding. So you get to, with the remote control, decide what Rex's movements are. With Kai, the AI intelligence robot, that really is about programming it to respond to your movements. So it learns what it needs to do based on what you do. For those of you who have people on your holiday shopping list who are musically inclined, the Atoma Tone would be a perfect option. You get to create different tones and sounds and songs using the Atoma Tone. There's different tones along this band here. So for those who are really musically inclined, I have seen folks like really like play along with music and songs. So. People on your holiday shopping list may be more experience-based folks, and so another way to gift them the experience of the Exploratorium is a gift membership. 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Store currently does feature a variety of collections to make your shopping easier. We have different gift guides sorted by different budgets, ages, and interests. Any purchases here at the store or online goes back to supporting the Exploratorium's mission of transforming education worldwide.
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5: On August 18, 1920, Tennessee became the final state to ratify the 19th Amendment, prohibiting states and the federal government from denying citizens the right to vote on the basis of sex. 100 years later, women are at the center of the political conversation. During the last federal election, 53% of votes were cast by women. 7 members of the president's cabinet are women. 127 members of Congress are women. 90 statewide executive offices are held by women. 1/3 of the Supreme Court justices are women. And just this week, California Senator Kamala Harris made history by becoming the first woman of color to join a presidential ticket as vice president.
6: We were in a battle for the soul of our nation. And together with your help, that's a battle we will win.
5: So on the 100th anniversary of the 19th Amendment, we're celebrating women in politics and the sacred right to vote. Looking back through history.
7: It took women marching and being jailed and having to do some pretty extraordinary lobbying just to have their right to vote.
5: And acknowledging the work that still lies ahead.
8: What you see with voter suppression in all of its tentacles is a way to just strangle American democracy.
5: Because when we recognize we all have more in common, anything is possible. This week, history was made when Kamala Harris became the first black woman to be nominated as vice president on a major party ticket. It was a long time coming.
9: Women represent over 51% of the population in the United States, yet we see women only represented under 1/3 of all elected offices. So we have a long way to go to actually see true representation. My name is Erin Los Cutraro, and I am the founder and CEO of She Should Run. She Should Run is a nonprofit that works to help women see what's possible for their leadership in elected office. So it is important to have women in elected office because they can bring their unique perspectives and experiences to the table. And we can't expect to have the smartest policies if we're not tapping the full talent pool that our country has to offer. As soon as Joe Biden made the announcement that his VP pick would be a woman, there was a long list of women who are qualified and competent to lead, and they come from a variety of backgrounds, and that is a moment to celebrate. All of these women's profiles were elevated to a point where it really changed the narrative that we were hearing. It also changed what a politician looks like. I think Kamala Harris is incredibly experienced. She's tested.
6: I am incredibly honored by this responsibility, and I'm ready to get to work. And I do so mindful of all the heroic and ambitious women before me.
9: What was initially the Democratic presidential candidacy lineup and what we saw on the debate stage was an incredibly diverse lineup of candidates who, you know, were coming from traditional and non-traditional backgrounds, who represented multiple ethnicities and sexual identities. And what that means is it looks much like the rest of the country, which is progress. You know, when young girls look to who is in a position of power and they only see one person, one type of person in that office, and they don't see themselves reflected, they're less likely to see themselves as a future leader. And so by changing the actual face of who is in these positions of power, it fundamentally changes how the next generation sees what's possible for their own leadership.
5: People all over the country are celebrating the 100th anniversary of the 19th Amendment, but few are as extreme as the women in our next story.
10: Someone's skydiving, you look up and watch, so it's a really good and efficient way to send a message.
11: Project 19 is
12: the best project ever.
11: It's basically a women's vertical world skydiving record, but it's so much more than that. In honor of the 19th Amendment centennial history happening this year, We've decided to do 100 Way, which is a formation where women join hands flying in a head down orientation towards the earth. Because of coronavirus, we've actually had to delay the record to next year, but we're even more excited because we're going to make it a 101 Way.
13: We are excited to do projects that inspire women and girls to live bold, brave lives.
11: Only 13% of skydivers are women.
13: And it's something that Sarah and I are passionate about changing.
10: The Highlight Pro Skydiving team is 11 women. We're doing demonstration jumps into events that are commemorating the 100-year anniversary of the 19th Amendment. The jump at Seneca Falls was such a beautiful and special event for all of us to be part of. It was the first place where a group of people got together to talk about the civil and political rights of women. And this is where a lot of ideas started that ultimately led 72 years later to the passing of the 19th Amendment.
11: I never really felt excluded from anything as a woman. And that's a privilege, you know, that we've come to realize came with fighting over time, and that many cultures in the world are still fighting for those rights and privileges.
10: We have 3 more demonstration jumps planned. All of the events we have coming up are very special places and times linked to the passing of the 19th Amendment.
11: You know, we love doing our part by inspiring women just to be themselves and choose to do the things they want and dream the dreams they want to dream and try and make them happen.
5: Coming up.
8: And so what you see with voter suppression in all of its tentacles is a way to just strangle American democracy.
5: And later,
14: 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Look at the statue and hopefully you'll feel as inspired. 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
2: 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The extraordinary bond we have with our pets is unlike any other. 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
2: Resourceful...
22: Everything around me inspires me.
2: And unique artwork from communities around the country. When you meet the people behind the art, you get to appreciate every stroke of genius. We should all be staying active. And here on Pumped, we show you all the different ways members of your community are keeping in shape. Meet people who can make a gym wherever they go.
23: You can literally make anything and everything yours.
2: Proving that age is just a number.
24: How old are you?
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2: And challenging what we think is possible.
25: Get up, baby. Get up. That's what I love. I can't breathe.
2: So put on your sweats and join us to get pumped.
26: Black women have always been on the vanguard of expanding democracy, not just for ourselves, but for others. Sojourner Truth, Ida B. Wells, Harriet Purvis, Mary Church Terrell were some of the black women suffrage that fought and stood alongside other women to push for the right to vote. Although black women, we did not receive our right to vote until 50 years later. In Kentucky, in this last election cycle, in a county that normally had over 300 polling sites, they reduced to 1 polling site to service 612,000 people. There were 80 polling sites that were closed just in Atlanta alone. What I personally experienced is being in line for 3 hours with voters up until 12:37 a.m. on Wednesday morning in the midst of a pandemic.
8: This is why you saw those incredibly long lines where they shut down 175 of of the 180 polling stations in Milwaukee.
0: She got a lawn chair. That's my girl.
8: Tens of thousands of absentee ballots were never received. People are determined to vote, and so we're forcing them to choose your health or your right to vote. And it's so Jim Crow. When you increase the distance from the Black community to the polling place because of lack of accessibility and transportation, you can force a decrease in voter turnout rates. So you take poll closures, voter ID, voter roll purges, then you add onto that extreme partisan gerrymandering. And so what you see with voter suppression in all of its tentacles is a way to just strangle American democracy. Texas has no excuse absentee ballots if you're over 65. The Attorney General ruled, and the U.S. Supreme Court backed him up, that fear of contracting COVID-19 is not a valid excuse for requesting an absentee ballot. Alabama's absentee ballot are requiring that you have two witnesses. Well, the whole point of social distancing in a pandemic is that you're not running up on folk going, hey, can you sign this for me? So the framework is to constrain the electorate as much as possible in order to maintain power. That is such an anti-democratic method of rationale for governing. You're seeing politics and craven lust for power blocking common sense methods of really truly protecting democracy.
26: And when you look at how that disproportionately has impacted people of color and Black folks in particular, that is egregious. They're shaving off votes here, shaving off votes there, and the cumulative impact of that is that millions of people will be disenfranchised from this next election. And we need every woman, Black women and poor women and Latinx women, to also make sure that all of us have free and fair access to the ballot in a way that is just and non-discriminatory. And one of the ways that I think we should celebrate the suffrage movement is we

0: you know about getting pre-registered in the first place and then getting pre-registered, like actually going through that process. So it depends a lot on coalitions and organizations like the Civic Center to actually get that information out there.
1: In places around the country, teens are lobbying to lower the voting age to 16. Opponents, though, have said, hey, 16's pretty young, and will it make much of a difference given young people really haven't flocked to the polls?
0: I think it's a matter of getting that information out there and making sure that young people have the access to the polls. It's difficult when November 3rd isn't a national holiday, right? So kids just can't really take off school or, for that matter, take off work to go to a poll. So accessibility is really important here, and there are really a lot of smart 16-year-olds in this country, and I think that there can be an underestimation of how ready people are to vote.
1: Social media seems incredibly active. I mean, everywhere, kids are saying their views, and yet it doesn't necessarily turn into turnout.
0: So I think social media activism is great, but I think that a lot of these people who are, you know, posting on their stories, hey, get out and vote, might not even be registered. We need to make sure that all these people who are posting on their stories or posting on TikTok or whatever actually, you know, are practicing what they preach. And there is a lot on the line in this particular election.
1: Before the 19th Amendment expanded women's suffrage across the country, one unlikely state was ahead of the curve. Check it out.
2: Wyoming is the equality state, and I think a lot of people understand that we have that nickname because just last year in 2019, we celebrated our 150th anniversary of guaranteeing women the right to vote.
3: My name is Affie Ellis. I live in Cheyenne, Wyoming, and I'm a state senator representing District 8.
2: You know, being in the legislature, I've had a lot of opportunity to learn about history of women's suffrage in Wyoming, and one thing that always strikes me is how we talk about it, how it's a right that was given to women. And I think it's important to realize that the right was always there, it was just being denied. So 150 years ago, when Wyoming was still a territory, there was a discussion about how to make this place more attractive for women to settle. Ultimately, the legislature and the governor passed that right, guaranteeing women the right to vote and to hold office in Wyoming. So we were the first state to unconditionally guarantee that right and maintain it since 1869. When we celebrated our 150th anniversary, it was with the recognition that, you know, African American women weren't always included, and certainly not Native women. Both of my parents are Navajo, and they grew up on the Navajo Reservation. After I graduated, I was really interested in studying federal Indian law and policy. And while I was doing that, my then 8-year-old daughter, I took her to the Wyoming legislature to watch some of the debate. And she innocently looked into the Senate chamber and asked me if they allowed girls to be in the Senate. So I reassured her and told her, of course, any women can serve in the Senate. But in the back of my mind, that woman had just announced she was retiring. And so I wondered, what would it look like if we had a Wyoming Senate with no women legislators? And so her innocent question really prompted me to do some soul searching, and I decided to run in 2016. So I'm just now finishing my first term. 2020 is an election year, and so, you know, I'll be seeking my second term, and as I'm out there in the neighborhoods, it is always striking to me how many people take for granted their right to vote. It took women marching and being jailed and having to do some pretty extraordinary lobbying just to have that right. If you look at historical documents, there was concern that women were too frail and too tenderhearted and didn't have the mental constitution to actually cast a vote. I think Wyoming women are a unique lot. I mean, Wyoming is the least populated state in the country. You know, I won't sugarcoat our winters. We have tough, long winters. And what I like about that, though, is many of my women friends, we hunt, we fish, we're out there, and I think we're not afraid to get our hands dirty. And so I think we're, you know, a hardworking lot and proud to be part of that rugged frontier pioneer spirit. It's really important to understand our history. You know, when I think about places I want to be in the world, there's no place like Wyoming.
1: When we come back.
4: Maggie was somebody who really defied all odds. All of the work that she did was in the capital of the Confederacy.
1: And later,
5: we celebrate the centennial of the passage, the ratification of the 19th Amendment, which was meant to grant voting rights to all regardless.
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10: Worth the Wait takes you to the front of America's longest lines to answer one question. Is it worth the wait? From a massive 7-pound burrito to a slice of pie that has locals going crazy. We'll let you know what's worth it and what's not. This is Worth the Wait. This country is full of unusual places to see and amazing things to do. But only the locals really know where to go. On My Go-To, we discover some of the strangest...
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15: I'm Shirley Curry. I'm 82 years old, and I'm the gaming grandma.
16: Go!
17: I'm Joseph Green. I'm 26 years old, and I'm Shirley's number one grandson. How'd you become the grandma gamer?
15: My son gave me a computer and a game and started me in both, and I became addicted.
17: Talk about your friendship with Joseph.
15: He just would comment and talk to me on my channel.
17: So, Joseph, you got a friend who's 82 years old and playing video games?
18: Yeah, can you believe it?
17: Boo! Oh my gosh!
19: Even though there's an age difference, we have a lot of things in common and obviously lots in video games.
15: Gaming is an open world and it should be open to everybody. And everybody should accept everybody into it.
20: Maggie was somebody who really defied all odds. All of the work that she did was in the capital of the Confederacy. Maggie was among the voters and actually ended up registering hundreds of other Black women because she recognized the sort of exclusion in the conversation around women's suffrage. For a person like Maggie Walker, the recent vandalism of her gravesite was deliberate, but also very vindictive. I think that more than anything, it further amplifies the call that we have so much more work to do. It's been 100 years since women got the right to vote, and it's taken seemingly that whole time to have women of color really entering into the political sphere. The 19th Amendment, we know, was giving women the right to vote, but most notably, it really didn't want to include Black women in that. The suffragists at the time just felt that advancing the rights of African American women would diminish their own rights in a way. And we know within the history of voting rights, there have been so many efforts to suppress voters, even today. So she really was trying to educate those around her at the time on the importance of voting. And I feel like that's a little bit of my calling even still today, is to recognize the importance of our votes. After Reconstruction, we saw the first surge of Black people entering into politics. And then with Jim Crow, that was halted immediately. So in response, in the 1921 election, the Republicans formed a Lily White ticket. And in contrast to that, Black activists said that we also, you know, have issues that we need to be in office to address. So they formed a Lily Black ticket. And that is what made Maggie Walker the first woman to officially be on a Virginia ballot. You know, Maggie Walker did not win. The Lily Black ticket did not win in 1921. But I feel like it still left a flame of inspiration for people in the years to come. I think for so long our power has been silenced, so we don't recognize all the flaws in the system and realize how much the system is built up against us. But now more than ever, you know, we really need to challenge the status quo. The women 100 years ago were leading the fight and lighting the torch for us now, but they saw how much work had to be done, and 100 years later, I'm sure they're proud of the progress that has been made, but there is still so much work to be done.
6: Statues and monuments are a reflection of what society deems to be important. So when activists learned that there wasn't a single statue of a real-life woman in New York Central Park, they decided to take action.
9: The 42 million people who visit Central Park each year can already see Alice in Wonderland, Mother Goose, Juliet with Romeo. They can see allegorical figures and witches and nymphs and angels, but no real women until now. Monumental Women is so proud to be the organization that broke the bronze ceiling in Central Park to create the first statue of real women in the 167-year history of the park. Well, our statue is the Women's Rights Pioneers Monument, and it honors Sojourner Truth, Susan B. Anthony, and Elizabeth Cady Stanton. And a lot of people don't know that not only were all three of these women New Yorkers, they were contemporaries. And they often shared the same stages, they attended the same meetings. So it's only fitting that they share the same pedestal. Look at the statue and hopefully you'll feel as inspired and energized as we all do. We try and get recognition for women in a number of ways, not just statues, but street signs, plaques on buildings, gardens, any kind of women's history appreciation level that includes both knowledge and also advertising in a way. We had to raise private funds to make this all possible. We raised $1.5 million in private money. We took a sometimes bumpy bureaucratic roller coaster ride through city government. Women's history, as you know, is very rarely mentioned in the classroom or in a textbook. Important things about the contributions of women all through this country, this world's history, are hard to find since we are focusing on the 100th anniversary of the ratification of the 19th Votes for Women Amendment to the Constitution. When we unveil our monument on August 26th, we want to underscore the importance of voting as well, how hard women and people of color have had to fight for it, how hard all of us are fighting now to keep that right to vote, and the importance of using our collective voice in voting to save democracy.
6: Coming up after the break.
16: Even with the passage of the 19th Amendment, not all women were immediately granted equal access to the ballot box.
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0: You don't want to skip anything on this. To the sausages. To the best worst you've ever had. We just wrapped Trahan and Sarah for the week, and one of my favorite things to do is to head out to my go-to spot, which is Worst Bar in Jersey City. Craving it already. Heading to get my sausage on. Some days we make a whole day out of hiking from Brooklyn to Jersey City just to eat the food. Charlie, don't hold up the group. It's about a 30-minute hike for a day of goodness.
1: We got our house bratwurst. And then moving over to this tray, we have the halal cart, deli currywurst.
0: This is my ducktail I've been raving about. You could never get through all the amazing food that is in this city from every culture and part of the world. If you want to try it, it's somewhere here in New York City and you never have to leave.
16: Being involved in our democratic process is not a partisan issue. I mean, it's the basis of a healthy democracy. My name is Amanda Zamora. I'm the publisher and co-founder of The 19th. We are a new nonprofit, nonpartisan news platform aimed at empowering women. All of our journalism is free to read and republish. We think that this is a really critical aspect of our mission as a public service. It's called The 19th for obvious reasons. You know, this summer, actually, we celebrate the centennial of the passage, the ratification of the 19th Amendment, which was meant to grant voting rights to all, regardless of their gender. There is an important aspect to our name and our logo, and that is the asterisk, because we felt that it was really important to acknowledge that even with the passage of the 19th Amendment, not all women were immediately granted equal access to the ballot box. With, you know, voting access still a work in progress, we thought that this was a great sort of framing for our approach to politics and policy journalism. And if we want to cover a diverse electorate, it begins with having a diverse newsroom. There's no one experience of womanhood in this country. It's incredibly intersectional. And so if we want to create the kind of journalism that is representative of the women that we seek to cover, that really begins with trying to open ourselves up to what it means to be a woman. What are those lived experiences?
22: Art can inspire, uplift, and give us a whole new perspective on things. On Stroke of Genius, we find creativity from all over the country and take you inside the minds of their brilliant creators. Learn how these artists make some of the most bizarre...
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22: 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When you meet the people behind the art, you get to appreciate every stroke of genius. 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
2: This is Pumped.
3: 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There's a name for every trick, which I don't know all the names, whether it's releases. So fun. You're letting go of the rope. It's spinning around a couple times. You're catching it. Double unders, double under southpaws. It was made popular in the movie Southpaw with Jake Gyllenhaal.
29: You find yourself.
3: It's a fan favorite, for me at least.
30: This, when you're outside in the cold, if you whack yourself with it, it feels like the worst pain ever. No pain, no gain.
3: I think when people think about jump rope, they think about you're either on the playground as a kid or you're a boxer. And there's so much more to jump rope. You're really using your brain. You're really testing your coordination. And it's a full body workout. When my client unlocks a new trick, it's probably more exciting for me than it is for them. And it just feeds my soul and inspires me in spreading the love of jump rope. So get roped is the method that I created. It's not just jump rope. It's a great workout. 10 minutes of jump rope is equivalent to, in calories, to 30 minutes on a treadmill going at 7 miles per hour. People also don't realize how difficult it is to jump for 10 minutes straight, but that's why I created this class, which is an interval class. You're never jumping for more than 2, maybe 3 minutes at a time, and then you're using the jump rope in a Pilates-type fashion, tension on the rope, to use it for strength exercises. So we alternate between cardio and strength, all set to a really fun, heart-pumping playlist to make it exciting. It was something very different that I really had to introduce to people to get them to sort of try something new. So on my website, I have a tagline that says, challenge your brain, change your body. Once someone comes to my class, I tell them to give it 3 or 4 classes to really get comfortable, and they were hooked. I was a figure skater growing up, was at the rink at 5 a.m. every single morning, and then back at the rink at 3 p.m. after school. I started my career in journalism, got into finance, working on Wall Street as a trader. So I had a neck injury. Someone suggested that I start jumping rope because you really have to relax your shoulders and your wrists are really low by your waist. And I kind of put together my own workout routine. I was doing it every day, and someone in the gym came up to me and said, you know, it looks like you have a class. Would you like to teach a class here? And I happened to be studying to get my National Academy of Sports Medicine certification, personal training certification. So I got that certification, and then I started teaching this class. And one day I just woke up and said, I'm leaving New York, I'm leaving Wall Street, and I'm going to start my own fitness business. I came to Chicago. My grandfather, who lived to be 103, always said you can retire from work, but you can never retire from working out. So I've sort of been inspired by my family, and everyone stays really active and inspires each other. The lesson I've learned, the moral of my story, is you can make changes at any time in your life. I totally changed my entire life. Some people would say you're too old to change. You're too old to do something new. It just shows you can. At any point in your life, you can really change. You can create something that you're passionate about and make something of it.
5: When we've got our shoes on, we're going to get down. Lady Hoofers, we're an all-women company. Our mission is to promote the art of rhythm tap by commissioning new choreography and also preserving the tradition of improvisation.
7: Enunciate. It's not right, but bobby bobo bop.
10: It is a physical art form.
7: Bend those knees forever.
10: I am helping preserve the beauty of this art form by teaching just simplicity, but also adding complexity to that.
11: Exhale.
5: We are not just dancers, but we are also musicians, and we want to say something, and we say it with our feet.
12: From the top, with that
10: sound. I love the fact that this is an all-women's troupe. The roots of tap dance comes from a social dance. This is high art, but this is high art that is meant to be communal.
7: 1, 2, 3, 4, 5, 6. Now tap dance. And
5: we got our start in the Fringe Festival in 2011.
12: That's it. Good.
5: We became an official 501c3 nonprofit organization, and we now produce 2 main stage concerts each year, and we have an outreach residency program as well. Our first company dancers are all professional dancers. We've got about 40 dancers on the roster at this point. We do an all-tap version of the Nutcracker every year, which, of course, we call the Tap Cracker. We also have our spring concert series in May, where we present guest choreographers. We have all different levels, from complete beginner through advanced classes. So that's a good chance for someone to try tap if they've never done it for the first time, or maybe they tried it years ago and want to get back into it.
7: Happy Sunday, y'all.
10: I am here to work on technique and broaden their thoughts and ideas of what tap dance is.
7: Progress is always a thing.
5: Project or articulate is a term that we often use. We want to speak clearly with our feet. Tap dancers often talk about tap as a conversation between two dancers.
7: If this is language, be clear. Oddly, life lessons do pop out of tap class. Slow down. Cool.
10: Whether it's just simply breathing and acknowledging your breath when you're moving, or give yourself more grace.
7: Honor that process, even if it's a scream,
10: a curse word. I have someone who might be like 12, and then I have someone probably who's over 50 in the class. It's really lovely to see how each of them actually process.
5: Tap is
6: an amazing art form. It's an American art form. It comes out of the black community. It's what we call a black vernacular dance form.
9: We know more about the male contributors than we do the women contributors.
6: Sometimes men are just a lot louder on their feet than women, so we like having a chance to give women their own space to cultivate and present their work.
9: There are tons of black women contributors to this art form. Louise Madison, Hortense Allen Jordan, Alice Mabel, Essie and Alberta Whitman. This group of women, the Lady Hoofers, they help preserve that. Even if many of them don't have the same identity of the women that I just mentioned, they're still aiming to preserve their work.
6: This is definitely a labor of love. This is where we come together and can do our thing.
9: It's just never too late. If you're ever interested in tap dance, it's never too late.
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22: Worth the Wait takes you to the front of America's longest lines to answer one question. Is it worth the wait? From a massive 7-pound burrito to a slice of pie that has locals going crazy, we'll let you know what's worth it and what's not. This is Worth the Wait. This country is full of unusual places to see and amazing things to do. But only the locals really know where to go. On My Go-To, we discover some of the strangest...
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20: If you compare the DNA of every human being on the planet, you'll learn that we are 99.99% the same. So why do we spend 99% of our time focusing on that 0.01% that separates us? I'm Michael Koenigs, and this is More in Common, a show where I travel the country looking for stories about what brings us together. It turns out this country has countless stories of unity. But to find these extraordinary friendships, we have to reach out. This is More in Common.
21: You're watching Pumped.
23: I run because I want to help kids who are just like me, and I want to raise money and make them realize how special they are, to have people who don't even know who they are support them in what they're going through.
24: I've run in 8 Houston half marathons. I've done so because when my granddaughter was a little under 2 years old, she was diagnosed with ALL. Through her treatments at Texas Children's, we became aware of the Snowdrop Foundation. They're dedicated to helping children like Danielle was, pediatric cancer patients that are still fighting today. And ever since then, my family has tried to do what we can to help support them. She was a scared little girl. She just knew that here comes the needles, here comes some pain. She would instantly cry the second somebody walked into a room. After a while, it was just, you know, she'd stick her arm out and say, you know, here. She grew so much at such a young age, it was just, how do you not deal with everything you're going through in your life when this little girl's facing the challenges she's facing and overcoming them? In January 2024, I'll be running in my 9th half marathon. We're going to be running the Houston half marathon together.
23: It's not about me. It's about the kids who are raising money for it. I focus on what I have accomplished instead of what I need to accomplish, because if I've done it before, then I can do it again. It's going to be the feeling after that pulls me through it. I'm going to feel tired, but I'm going to be determined to get it over with.
24: Seeing her go through what she went through and handle everything the way she did, it's been an inspiration for several years. It's going to be an inspiration for the rest of our lives.
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33: I have a really pretty significant lower leg injury.
34: This is more my stability exercise for my legs.
33: So I was sitting in a light vehicle, a lot of weapon systems on it, and the round went off right under the Humvee to my left and went up through the Humvee into my leg. Took a big chunk out of it and got hit in my left calf, my right arm, my back. My armor plate saved my life from getting cut in half. A lot of complications due to that. The sports that I'm competing in are archery, recumbent cycling, wheelchair basketball, and wheelchair rugby. People kept telling me that I should give it a go and try it out. It's really good for my life and me. It's also a platform to bring awareness to what Adaptive Sports has given me. Just want to share that with everybody else out there, that there's definitely a way to get back to doing some of the things you love, whether you are dealing with injury from tragedy or just by an accident. It's a really good way to get back into things if your life's changed because of those things. As a small boy, I got given G.I. Joe. That's when it really sparked my interest in the military and kind of made my decision at age 13. Goal was to go to one of the academies. September 11th happened. I decided that I didn't want to go through and wait 4 years, so I joined the military and I went and I pursued a Ranger contract. After passing all the training and testing to get in, I made it to 75th Ranger Regiment and 3rd Ranger Battalion. We quickly went to Iraq as part of the initial invasion. My first major combat engagement was also one of the largest battles of the Iraq War. Battle for Haditha Dam was supposed to be a 24-hour seizure, turned into a much longer engagement. We were there about 9 days, fought a couple thousand Republican Guard. Got hurt a couple times there. Then we redeployed to the States because the fighting was hard and they wanted to arrest us. And then we redeployed back to Iraq. We were hunting the members of the Saddam's regime that were on the 52 Guards. On the return back home, we got hit by a 152 round IED, lost to Rangers and quite a few wounded. I was catastrophically wounded. They wanted to medically retire me, told me I wouldn't walk again, and if I did, it'd be with a walker or an assistive device for the rest of my life. and I didn't really want to accept that. I chose to stay in the military, took the job they gave me, which was in the arms room, tried to work my way back to the line, and was successful in doing that, and then I redeployed in 2005. Really proud of that. I went out on my own terms.
0: One leg squats.
33: Thought I was doing good until just the injuries caught up and I wasn't. And then it became a really slow uphill grind. A lot of the medical technology wasn't there at the time. It's come a long way since then. The Special Operations Command Warrior Care Coalition really is a big part of advancing what wounded warriors and soldiers need to get their life back to a state of normalcy. It's not going to go back to what it was before, but it can be a lot better than what a lot of people settle for. My big mission now is to just be a really good husband and a father. I'm really blessed to have a beautiful daughter, Savannah Love. Just really been working on myself and trying not to let my world close in through a lot of the injury and things that that just kind of happened with chronic pain and injury. Adaptive sports has really started to open my world up again. And it's not that it can't be done, it's that how do you do it? It's just improvise, adapt, overcome. We talk about that a lot in the military.
2: Falling.
33: I really enjoy all of the sports, but I gotta say that the wheelchair sports surprisingly have become my favorite. I really miss being on a team and being really competitive.
2: Feels good to move that fast again.
33: In a live moment against other people. One of the sports I'm competing in is cycling. It's really new to me, but it's the thing that I definitely did a lot of in my adolescence before my injury. Really missing that activity. Adaptive sports put it in front of me in a different way. So I'm able to use the recumbent cycle and just go bike riding again. And that's really big. Was really big into playing basketball too. And just not being able to run anymore or use certain muscles in my leg just kind of shut that door. Playing basketball in the chair, it's a little different, but it's a lot of the same fundamentals. Get to move at fast speed again and stay competitive. So I just really miss those things.
3: Nice. That's the way to stay with it.
33: I also did some archery as a kid, but just due to stability issues, my leg mobility issues, I just kind of got shut off too. So it's just nice to learn how to do it in a more adaptive way and bring that back in. And for rugby, just trying out something new. A little nervous, but that's, I think, kind of to be expected. When I get there, I'm just going to go inward and settle within my ability and myself. And I got a mission, and I'm just going to do my best to complete that mission. The best analogy that I can kind of give how you settle into the games is, as an airborne ranger, you jump out of a lot of planes, and from where you put your chute on to where you get load onto the plane, you have to kind of do this duck walk out there and get on the plane. And as soon as the ramp closed behind me, I'm not a big fan of heights, but that's it. You know, that's you're going out the door now. So you just have to make your peace, shelve those feelings. Now it's time to execute.
5: I started Yogalytics last year, but it's been a movement that's been going on for 4 years now. When I went to college at North Park University, I was going through athletic programming and I suffered a lot of injuries. So by the time I was 21, I went to the doctors and he had told me either you got to do surgery or you got to start stretching every day. So they offered free yoga classes on my college campus. I started going every week and that really tapped me into yoga. A lot of times in the black community, we're taught to express our emotions outwards. It can lead to violence, it can lead to crime, it can lead to these type of things. And when I started doing yoga, it made me understand myself. It made me understand traumas that I've been through in my past. It made me look at myself from different angles. And I was like, if I do this with my brothers and sisters, it's gonna help them understand themselves too.
6: I'm in the athletic sphere, so I work out, I do yoga, I actually teach yoga. So I've been to a lot of different studios, but his atmosphere has always been different.
7: Just the sense of the community, the love, the energy that is here, it was absolutely amazing. So I decided to keep coming.
5: At first, it was, okay, how can I market this in a way where it's also appealing to our guys? You incorporate the athletic training, which we all like to do. It gives us the physical feel of, like, getting a workout in, getting strong, building our muscles. And then when you, after that, ease it into the yoga, it really just makes everyone feel comfortable. This is a judge-free zone. I believe it's a great tool to build unity. It's a great way to build neighborly love. When we're here, we see people shaking up after that. We see people hugging each other, people embracing each other, and they might come from the west side or from the south side, but when we're in this space, they're like, It doesn't matter what corner we're from. It doesn't matter what block we're from. We all rock with each other. We're here for...
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22: Worth the Wait takes you to the front of America's longest lines to answer one question. Is it worth the wait? From a massive 7-pound burrito to a slice of pie that has locals going crazy, we'll let you know what's worth it and what's not. This is Worth the Wait. This country is full of unusual places to see and amazing things to do. But only the locals really know where to go. On My Go-To, we discover some of the strangest...
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17: The Monday Night Warriors, that's what I'm the commissioner, that's what I write on the permit application. Monday Night Warriors. Four original members are still playing. Yeah, we have... one guy about to turn 80, and I'm 73, and a 75-year-old, yep. Every Monday night for the last 48 years, I've been playing basketball with a group of Berkeley and Oakland guys. The group has changed over the years. We play at a junior high school gym, full-court basketball. We... have a reversible shirt to tell who's who, blue and white. And we play from about 6 to 7:30 every Monday night. We are an interesting group of artists and professors and therapists and teachers and truck drivers. It's a great bunch of people. The friendship group has carried it through. Our average age is 76. We're pretty desperate for new players. It's about friendship. It's about the importance of a connection. It's just so important, so wonderful. One of the OG is a graphic designer and made one for our 25th anniversary and one for the 40th. And it starts off with a list at the bottom here of the original guys in the game, and then the Hall of Fame, the people who have come and gone, and a couple, sadly, who have passed away. Everybody wears their sweatshirts every week.
18: I had grown up going to my dad's basketball game, this weekly game with a group of guys that had been friends for a long time. And it was fun for me. I would see my friends there because it was the kids of all the guys who were playing. And then, you know, fast forward, however, 30 years later, and I realized that this game's been going on for nearly 50 years. And it's just so rare to have friendships last that long, and it's even more rare to have friendships kind of coalesce around this amazing activity that most guys don't play past, you know, their 30s.
2: A bunch of us had been.
18: I thought it'd be a really cool subject for a film. I thought about it more as just kind of a tribute to the game when I started, but the deeper I got into it, I really saw that it connected to a lot of things that were, you know, happening in COVID, where people are feeling very isolated, and our friendships are kind of, you know, a lot of them are feeling more distant.
17: One of the scenes in the documentary is where it gets the biggest laugh, where Nate starts showing the balls, hitting the side of the basket, and 8 in a row, misses happen.
18: I definitely learned how deeply they think about and care about the game and their friendships. For men especially, I think it's difficult to just kind of open up and talk about feelings, and so guys need like an activity that's like the excuse so they can like share with each other. So it was just fun to kind of like peel back the layers of the game and get them to talk about things in really like profound terms because it was connected to this game.
4: Monday Night Basketball. The highlight of all our week.
17: This was a wonderful gift of love from Nate. I know to me, but to all my friends, it has greater significance than just our little group beautifully, but he gave a lot of time and a lot of effort.
18: It was amazing to kind of chart my dad's course from the 1970s when he showed up in California and didn't really have a group and was kind of on his own, to now where, you know, he's woven into this fabric that really includes these guys.
17: This is amazing that we're still doing this. This is fun running up and down the court and seeing my friends. And I wish they would cut instead of just standing there. And I wish that I could shoot more than 6 feet. There's sadness about that, but there's joy in the continuity and the friendships and still being able to run up and down.
18: I want people to think about their own relationships and their own lives and how important it is to show up for each other, but also these settings, and be intentional about building those communities, because they're what sustain us over the long term.
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25: Good morning, family. Wake up.
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30: Once upon a time, County of Montgomery.
34: It's part of the heart of the school.
30: So it became known as the Kingdom of Masks.
35: But it really is a show that represents this class.
30: And they wanted to get help from the Great Wizard.
35: The whole circus is the kids getting to the wizard. It's something that all the kids, when they are younger, really begin to look forward to. Controlled chaos.
1: It was a bit challenging in the beginning. It took a lot of effort. It took a lot of practicing.
35: We've been doing the circus for 18 years. The two of us with a lot of guidance and help, really, from the kids. Write it.
3: Fourth graders started working on their circus skills last year as third graders.
1: Well, it teaches us about how to do, like, unicycling, ball, lira. I thought I would be more nervous than this, but I'm not that. So you normally see, like, teenagers and adults doing it.
35: I think there are a lot of members of the audience that get wowed by the skills. You see 9-year-olds spinning 20 feet in the air. That's impressive stuff. But I also think there's a really other important piece, which is their ability to work together. When it's go time, they know where to be, how to do it, and what we're asking of them.
3: When you listen to the kids give their graduation speeches at the end of the year and they talk about their most meaningful moments, you know, this is one of the things they talk about. It's who they are, it's what they do, it's who we are, it's what we do.
5: Danielle Taylor, and I'm a music teacher here in Metro Nashville Public Schools. Today, I have 10 students that are going to be singing Best Shot with Jimmy Allen. The kids are ecstatic. They're so excited for this opportunity. We actually, in preparation, have been doing kind of like a summer camp. So the kids have been coming to school every day and practicing, and it's been an amazing camp so far, and this is kind of like our culmination.
6: Backstage.
5: So today we have students from Mountain View Elementary in Antioch performing with Jimmy Allen. The CMA Foundation is a beneficiary of CMA Fest, and so it's important for us that we make sure that students and teachers are a part of this event. And so when we have artists like Jimmy Allen say, we would like to perform with some students, we know exactly who to call.
6: Is everybody really excited for CMA Fest?
7: Yeah!
9: So I'm really excited to like go sing with like Jimmy and stuff. The song is a really nice song, and I'm excited to go sing.
5: Each time that we do a performance, they walk away with this sense of, I can do this. They walk away with the sense of empowerment that transcends music. It gives them opportunities to be whoever they want to be. My kids are from Antioch, Tennessee, and they are amazing. But without the CMA Foundation, they might not ever get to sing on a stage this big or this amazing and interact with famous country music stars. And so they're walking away going, oh, remember when we did that? We can do this next thing. And it kind of snowballs into confidence. They feel empowered to make music, but also just to be confident people and to do whatever it is that's in their heart to do.
10: My name is Su Qing. My husband is Peng Yao. And my older daughter is Mary. And my older granddaughter is Kathleen. Married together 55 years. I meet my husband, my mother-in-law. He go to Phnom Penh to my aunt's. How he saw, she saw me, and she loved me so much.
11: My mother take me go to her house. He say, "Yeah, I gonna meet together." Ask her, "You want to marry me?"
10: Before Popot. We have a business. We have a coffee shop open every day, the good business. My husband, before he is a principal at school too, a Chinese school. In the Popot, we so scared at night time. We sleep and we are afraid they come to knock the door and they just call you and you're gone. They take you to go to kill.
11: Who gets called, who to kill? You know, they never get you back.
12: When Pol Pot took over, I was about 7 years old. My memory of Pol Pot is hunger, lack of sleeps, work and hot weathers, and no schooling. My memory of Pol Pot just like continued to give me nightmares, right?
10: Sometimes the snake come in. We're so scared. We have to take care of the kid and the snake come in. Sometimes my friend, they have to put the pill for the kid to sleep, no crying.
12: So credit to my parents. They risk everything they had to take us to, through this journey. I remember walking through the very rushing current river that I had to pull my little brothers, hanging onto my dad in one hand, taking my brother in the other hands, and just close my eye because it was too scary. And luckily, my mom was able to hide this under the belt of my sisters, and this is the only thing we have left when we came here.
11: They feel so happy. It's all me. We're all together now. Every kind. We have freedom, so nobody take kill us. We can do what we do. We can find a job for the kid, find the money so they eat.
12: When we first arrived in the U.S., oh my gosh, I feel like it's heaven. No matter how difficult and challenged life is, just don't give up. Just continue to try and always do good things.
0: Every time I do something in my life, I do it for them, and I work really hard to make them proud. Whenever we feel really thankful, we always say Satuk.
12: And Satuk means thank you for everything, right? Thank you for the blessings.
10: We're so lucky we came to America, and we have the better life for the kid and better life for us.
11: Thanks to God.
10: Thanks to God.
2: 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Typically, it takes about 100 hours to make an acoustic guitar from scratch.
4: I have never used power tools really before, and it is scary at first, but you get more comfortable the more you do it.
2: More than halfway there with the oil.
7: Making a guitar is just something so unique and not something you can ever get a chance to do again in most of your life.
13: And then now that it's in the groove, I can hammer it down a little bit.
14: I am overjoyed with how it looks so far. I got to choose like the type of wood and pretty much any design that came into it. I got to completely customize, make it exactly how I wanted.
2: A lot of STEM challenges and things might be prototypes, whereas this is a final product that they are leaving with, and hopefully also attached to it are a lot of really good memories of their classmates and their teacher and things like that.
14: Wow, thank you so much.
2: Right, you would have been filing all that.
14: It's really rewarding, and having like something that I can hold and play and like have for the rest of my life is just insane. I'm very grateful for it. The product that you get at the end is just gorgeous. I love it so much.
22: Coming up.
14: 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And after about 2 years of research, lollipops were born.
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22: Worth the Wait takes you to the front of America's longest lines to answer one question. Is it worth the wait? From a massive 7-pound burrito to a slice of pie that has locals going crazy, we'll let you know what's worth it and what's not. This is Worth the Wait. This country is full of unusual places to see and amazing things to do, but only the locals really know where to go. On My Go-To, we discover some of the strangest...
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22: 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When you meet the people behind the art, you get to appreciate every stroke of genius. You're watching Localish.
14: This isn't what every other kid does. I'm Melina Morse. I'm 14 years old, and I'm the CEO

0: We've worked so hard on them, so we really just want to spend all of our time working on getting them on shelves, but I'm excited to see what the future holds.
1: 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Coming up.
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12: When I surf, I don't want to come back on land. It's quite nice to be on the ocean and kind of weightless and feeling the energy of the ocean. When I come back on land and I change out, I feel a bit more disabled. But when I'm out on the water, it really makes me feel alive and, you know, intense.
13: We went out with Dan. We watched, you know, surfing with him and having fun. We were looking at how he was actually surfing, and we said, you know what? We're going to be able to help him take his surfing to a whole nother level.
12: We started collaborating. How could we make a custom surfboard that would work to fit my unique center of gravity, my unique body shape?
13: We've learned so much. That's not just helping Dan, but it's helping every single one of the veterans that we serve.
12: I think we've really hit the nail on the head with this latest design right here.
1: You're watching Localish.
2: The language that I use with my work, it's geometric shapes, rhythm, and color, and some elements of my culture, of Mexican cultures. I think it's almost like dancing when you get to the wall and start using this material. Besides doing art, I'm a train driver. There's a connection with my art and driving the train. Being able to talk to people about their daily lives and maybe something will come to me. But also, I just look to see what colors that people are wearing or the style that people have. You know, some of those patterns and shapes that I use in my work come from that. Hello, my name is Daniel Angulo, and I'm an artist here in Houston, Texas. I've been painting murals in the city of Houston for a long time, and I painted illegally for a very long time. And then as time went by, I began to paint with permission. I mix a lot of different colors, and then I show up to the wall, and then I just start doing large shapes. using the roller, and then after that, just looking at it and looking at it and looking at it until something starts to make sense.

0: sense to me. I think it's almost like dancing when you get to the wall and start using this material. The type of work that I do, it's more free. It's more about composition and the way that you use color and the way that you use materials. There's not that many rules except that you create your own rules. Besides doing art, I'm a train driver. And I enjoy being able to have a professional life with artwork. There's a connection with my art and driving the train. Being able to talk to people about their daily lives and maybe something will come to me. But also, I just look to see what colors that people are wearing or the style that people have. You know, some of those patterns and shapes that I use in my work come from that. It's really nice to be able to be in like a front seat, checking out how the city is expanding and learning what's coming to the city. You have to look around where you're placing this art form. I really try to be as conscious as possible that I don't want this to be like a marketing campaign that says, look at me. More like it kind of belongs where I'm placing this painting. I'm proud of being a working class person. Artists struggle with that a lot. And I just decided that I wasn't going to struggle with it. And as long as I'm happy and my life is working the way that I like, then I don't think about working and art. The whole thing is one. The past 2 years, I've been working with several national and international companies, New Era, Adidas, Pepsi, and there's been several other ones that I work with. I still have my work, but they can take a little bit of it and apply it to their needs, and then we build a relationship from there. I think it's just an evolution of how people start seeing your work. I moved to Houston when I was 14 years old from Mexico City, and I fell in love with it. Graffiti really allowed me to feel comfortable being a Houstonian, but also Mexican. I believe that art is important because it reflects how we communicate. That interaction of how to build a relationship by using someone else's property as a canvas. You know, I find that empowering for the artist and for the community.
1: Ink 180 is a tattoo shop with a cause. We do regular tattoos, but we focus on helping people get a second chance. We do that by removing or covering the tattoos that marked who they used to be, whether it be a gang tattoo, a sex trafficking related tattoo, domestic violence related tattoo, or scars from self-harm or cutting.
2: This tattoo was meant as a disrespect to the opposite gang, to our rival gang. So him helping us change our lives around and get these tattoos, you know, off of us, is the first step to us to changing and making a better life for ourselves, you know?
1: As a kid, I lost 17 friends. They were killed due to gang violence, shootings, stabbings, it was a rough way to grow up. When I moved here to the Chicago area, I watched the news just like everybody else every day and tired of watching kids die. And I've been a tattoo artist for 23 years, and I wanted to use those gifts to make some kind of an impact in the community and try and help people that were getting out of that life, that were ready to move forward and do something more positive.
2: It would be a lot easier for me to get better positions at a job, to get taken more serious, you know, and also for me to be a lot more safe around the streets. That way I don't have the rival gang members coming at me, you know, trying to pretty much, you know, do physical harm on me.
1: You get that GED, I'll give you any tattoo you want, free.
3: I decided that I wanted to remove my tattoos because I want to change my life, trying to get old friends back, and I'm tired of getting profiled by other people.
1: The tattoos that we remove, they're not meant to be positive messages or uplifting things. They're negative, they're adversarial, and just having that tattoo could be a death sentence.
3: I got tired of having to run from my life, always looking over my shoulder, wondering when I'm going to go to jail next.
1: We work with a great team of federal law enforcement folks. Have a lot of friends that are police officers, and you know, I'm sure every time you encounter a police officer, like, hey, what's that on your face? And,
4: yeah.
1: You know, we give business cards to police officers to keep in their cars. So when they pull somebody over and they've got a teardrop or a gang symbol, whatever, yeah, give them a business card and say, hey, it's a great bridge between police and the community. Hey, we're offering you something that's free that's going to help you if you're truly wanting to leave that life. So a lot of friends ask me, you know, why you do this for free. We do it for free because, to be quite honest, a lot of the people that we come into contact with, they don't have the money to afford tattoo removal or a tattoo cover-up. My satisfaction, my joy comes from being able to see people get that second chance and look in the mirror and not have that crown over their eye or that barcode on their neck, to see their reaction of what it means to them. That makes all the difference to us.
3: It makes me feel like he cares about me and that he wants me to help change my life, get my life back on track.
2: The first day that I came here, it really touched me a lot because he also prayed for me. And he, every time I come here and I talk to him, he's always giving me positive advice, and I appreciate what he does for us.
1: Every day that I can help somebody out makes it a whole lot easier to go to sleep at night. And if we were all a lot more kind to one another, this city would be in a lot better place than it is right now.
4: Still to come.
5: Since I've been here, the sign has always been a very big part of my heart in this business.
6: Everybody loves the sign. It's an iconic symbol of the South Side of Chicago, and it would be tragic, really, if it went away.
4: You're watching Local.
7: 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Considering Claire isn't in Paris right now, that seemed odd. To the bank and to Claire. Two taps later, Claire says nope to the charge and Wells Fargo is on the case. However you make money work, Wells Fargo can work with that.
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5: This is a piece of folk art, American art. It's been there for 70 years.
6: People have been going there for, 70 years. Everybody loves the sign, and they're very anxious to see it operating again.
15: Hey, it's an iconic symbol of the South Side of Chicago, and it would be tragic, really, if it went away.
5: Since I've been here, the sign has always been a very big part of my heart in this business. I have a lot of respect for her. This is her 70th birthday now, and we're trying to get her back to her gleaming beauty.
15: My usual order here is the extra large coffee, half decaf, half regular, cream only, and the chocolate donut. The sign has been a fixture here, I think, since 1949. It just kind of glows on these dark, wet mornings.
5: When the sign is lit up, it actually looks like she has an earring, too. In 1949, her wearing the chef's hat, I mean, let's face it, there probably weren't a lot of women running kitchens, bakeries, whatever. This family did, though. They had four daughters here running the shop, and this sign may have been designed after one of them.
16: The transformer?
5: Yeah.
16: Right here?
17: My relationship with Highway Bakery is my grandparents founded it, and then it was handed down to my aunt and her family, and they ran it for like 30, 40 years, and then they sold it to John. Just to be working on something that my grandfather put up, you know, how many years ago, definitely a good feeling. They don't make them like that anymore, you know?
5: Another reason why I like doing this is because it brings a positive influence on your neighbors. Something I love about this area is the genuineness of the people that come in here. They are not often handed anything.
6: Highway Bakery is an old vintage sign. It's probably been up there for maybe 70 years in a very bad state of repair. Neon tubes are broken, not working, or missing, and it's still a work in progress. Hopefully by the end of the summer, the whole sign will be working. It's sort of an esoteric business. Not many people are doing it. So I'm kind of like a one-of-a-kind sign animal doing the neon. Neon works on the same principle as lightning during a thunderstorm. It's called ionization. In a neon tube, you actually have a concentrated gas like neon or an argon that's inside. And then you send a high voltage through it, and the gas lights up. Outdoors during a lightning storm, you've got all sorts of gases that are lighting up, and it operates in an atmospheric pressure, where a neon tube operates in a vacuum pressure.
17: They don't make them like that anymore, you know? It's porcelain coated, you know, and I mean, there's not many of them left anymore.
15: So I applaud John's efforts for trying to conserve it, number one, and number two, get it back to its original state.
5: People driving by it right now don't even know how historic it's been there for 70 years.

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5: Good morning, family. 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
10: I don't know if you can reach in and press the play button, that blue play button.
11: Yep.

0: I was 11 years old when I saw the original Star Wars. I still, to this day, can't believe that I get to play in this universe, make droids. It's just been an amazing experience. Live and work on a citrus farm that my grandparents purchased the original 10 acres in 1919. So we've been here 101 years. Grew up on the farm. My dad was very handy, had his own workshop, and so I learned how to build things here and weld and woodworking, electrical. By the time I was in high school, I was building farm equipment for my dad, which eventually became more complex as I gained skills. I have loved robots since I was a little kid. I always wanted to do an R2-D2.
1: Don't get technical with me.
0: Loved the character when I first saw it in 77. In 2001, I discovered there was an R2-D2 Builders Club. I joined it and built my first R2-D2, finished it. In 2004, I became very involved with the club, and I became the interface between the club and Lucasfilm. I'm called in and asked if I could build something for a new animated series called Rebels. Dave Filoni wanted this robot character, Chopper.
2: It's his fault.
0: And that was a three-month build, finished it in about 87 days. And then it just snowballed from there. And so when Disney came in and asked Lucasfilm, if they could recommend anybody to build droids, they said, oh, we have a guy. Since then, I built several droids for Lucasfilm. For the Star Wars show, specifically, I built a mouse droid that the fans named Cheese, CH33Z. Most recently, he made a brief appearance in The Mandalorian. Don't worry, the real mouse droid wasn't shot. He wasn't harmed. And then most recently, I was tasked last year, 2019, to build LXR5, which is an R5-style astromech that was in the show Jedi Temple Challenge.
3: And these are my trusty droids, 83.
4: How's it going?
3: And LXR5.
0: Lucasfilm will come to me typically with drawings or 3D renderings, and they'll have all the views, top view, side view, front view. But they're not like blueprints. So then what I have to do is they will typically put it next to an image of R2-D2, which I know the scale of. Occasionally we're able to use parts from the R2-D2 Builders Club. They actually do parts runs of different parts that's already made. Otherwise, we're making them by hand here in the shop. We'll 3D print them, recast it, and make a mold and make parts off that. I figured if I had one, it had to drive, had to be drivable. So I started with the treads. So I spent a year and a half trying to figure out how to make the treads look like they do in the movie, but still function in the real world. And by 2012, it was finished and driving around. Nope, she's not here. Sorry. I was approached by Pixar. They said they were doing a new show, a new series for Disney Plus, and would I be interested in having Wall-E appear? Well, they wanted to do it in New York, and I live on the West Coast, so we had to figure out how to transport it because it's 210 pounds. And so I built a crate for it, and we sent it off, and we spent a few days in New York and just had a fantastic time. We had a handful of people that were super fans that broke down. One woman cried, and she cried for about half an hour. She just sat there and held his hand, and the producers didn't know what to do. It's just been an amazing experience, and I would say what makes it amazing are the people in the club. I mean, some of these people have become my very best friends, you know, the relationships we've all made, and we've had these incredible adventures together. And then also it's meeting the fans of these characters. It's probably the most gratifying thing is that you see people that love these characters so much. And, the way they light up when they see, R2-D2 or Wall-E or, mouse droid, it's just very gratifying. It's just amazing that we can take this, what started out as a hobby, and, we can do good things for other people.
5: We
2: are here today to find a geocache. And a geocache is kind of like a little piece of treasure or a little container that has some paper in there for you to sign your name to prove that you were there. And sometimes when they're bigger geocaches, they have little things in them that you can trade, you know, trinkets that are fun to trade for kids.
4: They're all different sizes, shapes. It's like real-life treasure hunting.
2: We have an app on our phone that tells us where there's a geocache hidden somewhere in this park.
5: We're 214 feet away.
4: It doesn't matter where we are. We could be going food shopping. We could be going to a doctor's appointment.
2: And if he's driving, I'll be looking on my phone and be like, hey, there's a geocache in this parking lot. Can we grab it real quick? They're all over. Sometimes you have to go into the woods to find them, and other times they're in parking lots.
5: Some of them are kind of like ones that look like something, but they're not really some. Like, there's a rock one that kind of looks like a rock, but not really a rock.
2: Or something looks like an electrical plate attached to some sort of sign. And you're looking, you can't find it, you go, I wonder, and then you jiggle it, and that's what it is.
4: Oh, they're everywhere. You probably pass hundreds, if not thousands, a day.
5: I found it.
4: So the app you'd want to download is called Geocaching.
2: I had looked into it and thought it seemed interesting, so he downloaded the app, and we were actually on our way to a doctor's appointment, and he said, hey, there's a geocache right in this parking lot here. Do you want to see if we can find it? But we looked around. We had no idea what we were looking for. We had no idea what we were doing, and then all of a sudden we found it, and we just looked at each other, and we're like, oh, we like this. This is fun.
5: I like that it is adventurous.
2: There's a lot of really, really cool gadgety geocaches where you need to have a battery with you, or you need to pick up an old payphone and push in certain numbers to get the coordinates. And there are some geocaches that are made, you know, you use ciphers and you use codes to try to figure out where it's going to be or try to figure out how to open it. You pick out what trade item you want to trade. You take something and leave something. Sometimes they're little trinkets and other times they're trackable items that travel all around the world. They have a little code on them. You have to try to find a way to move it from one geocache to the next. If they can be hanging from a tree.
4: 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Literally, it will pop on, and we've been in the house and go, we got to go now. Drop everything. We're on it, and it's a race.
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4: 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You can just be with your family. You can, you know, you're away from others, and you're able to really just enjoy a nice day.
2: 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There's flashlights. 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You need to have a pen.
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2: 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You don't have to go far to find them.
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8: Get pumped. The extraordinary bond we have with our pets is unlike any other. Here on Pet Project, we consider our furry friends members of the family, and we know you do, too. So we're introducing you to some of the most amazing pets we've met.
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8: 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Learn how these artists make some of the most bizarre...
12: Hi, I'm Diana Wood, the crazy power wash artist.
8: Resourceful...
13: Everything around me inspires me.
8: And unique artwork from communities around the country. When you meet the people behind the art, you get to appreciate every stroke of genius. We should all be staying active. And here on Pumped, we show you all the different ways members of your community are keeping in shape. Meet people who can make a gym wherever they go.
14: You can literally make anything and everything yours.
8: Proving that age is just a number.
15: How old are you?
14: 80.
8: And challenging what we think is possible.
16: Get up, baby. Get up. That's what I love.
17: Can't breathe.
8: So put on your sweats and join us to get pumped. You're watching Localish.
15: Every little life is big to the one living it.
18: Say hi, Thumbelina.
19: Hi, Thumbelina.
20: What do you want me with my handle?
18: She loves to play. She loves to, you know, get into trouble. Her favorite thing on the entire planet is avocados, so she's on an endless quest, you know, to find avocados.
21: What are you thinking doing? Excuse me?
18: We are wildlife rehabbers, and we get calls if anybody in the area finds, you know, any injured wildlife, orphan wildlife. So we got a call from a man in the Bronx. Her nest was destroyed by city construction. Her little sister didn't make it. She passed about an hour after we brought her home. We did try to reunite the mom. It's always best to try to reunite, you know, get the mom to take those babies. You know, she didn't have a nest.
15: They're born naked, so they have no hair, no fur.
18: Eyes closed.
15: So they would have died easily, you know, that day if we hadn't intervened.
22: We're living in very tough times right now, and just to see her Instagram page, it brings a smile to my face. Right. What has been the reaction of the public, and what's been the most surprising thing handling her account?
18: It's just so sweet. We do get so many comments, so many private messages. Even before the pandemic, there's a lot of people that, you know, suffering from mental illness, things like that, depression, that just sort of feel like they have an outlet to watch that just sort of brings them happiness. So we're so grateful that we can do that. You know, we're happy that we can give her a better, healthy life, but we're also happy that we can sort of bring that to other people.
22: Yeah. What is it like taking care of her?
15: Most of her diet is leafy greens, a little bit of fruit because, you know, it has a lot of sugar. So we constantly have to get, you know, to make sure the spinach is not starting to wilt or get soggy, that she won't touch it. She's very, she's a little diva.
18: We just have to keep her on basically a very low carb, low fat diet.
15: Hello?
18: It's never out of the question that she can be released, but, you know, we have to just sort of take it day by day and see how she's going and keep on assessing her. Hopefully one day, you know, she goes out into the wild.
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28: I think people get a kick out of obviously the beauty of the beach and camping on the beach, but then also just kind of the fun of what each unit looks like. Most people get a kick out of maybe some of the attention they get to when they roll up with like the zebra camper or the hippie camper. So it's kind of fun, not just for the renter, but to see the reactions up and down the beach is always kind of cute.
29: 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And here on Long Island at Long Island Glampers, they'll set up your RV and each one has its own theme that goes along with the summer fun.
28: We bring them right out to the beach or the campground of your choice here in Suffolk County.
30: They're fully stocked. All you need to do is show up with your food and your clothes and you're camping. There was a lot of holding our breath in the beginning because the parks were closed. So we didn't know if we were going to have a season or not. We didn't even know if we should take them out of storage. That's how delayed everything was. I feel like a lot more people are camping now because nobody wants to get on an airplane. So now they're going to come out here on the beach instead.
0: So this is Sarabi. She's our African-themed camper. And we came up with the idea when we were on a trip with our children in South Africa doing a picture-taking safari. And we came home and bought an old camper and just started going with that theme.
28: We've definitely had people, like, you know, standing up over here taking pictures and, like, waving, and the little kids want to come check it out. So I feel like that's super-duper rewarding. I mean, we do work hard on them. We put a lot of blood, sweat, and tears sometimes into them. So it's definitely rewarding to see the reactions and to see that they make people happy. Like, every time we're on the road with Groovy Susie, we'll get people who, like, pass us like this, like, give us a thumbs up. You're like, whoa, it's so cool, dude.
30: Everybody takes pictures.
28: Because I'll say to him when we're driving, I'm like, look, we're making people happy just by driving down the highway with this goofy camper behind us.
30: A lot of times our repeat clients are like, all right, you know, we had, you know, the zebra this time.
28: We're
30: going to get Susie next time. Yeah. Like, they want to try them all.
28: Oh, we should make a little passport. I just came up with an idea.
30: There you go. What I'll tell people is, listen, you're going to show up your food, your clothes, and your bedding. And I'll even tell you what bedding to bring. Everything else is in there. The coffee maker. We even supply you with the coffee. The microwave, the generator, the water. The pots, pans,
28: forks,
30: the kitchens
28: knives,
30: are fully stocked. Don't even bring knives and forks. It's all here. Just show up with those three things I told you to, and you're going to have a great time.

I just started messing around. I thought it was super cool. It wasn't that good, of course, because I was seven. But later on, I started just progressing until I'm here now. Everything's self-taught. Sounds great in high school. I think that's when it came out, and that's when things started really popping off for me, and people started recognizing me. They told me that Michael B. Jordan actually reviewed my page beforehand, and then he watched my stuff and then confirmed that I could fly out. So we did a whole photo shoot in New York City at Comic-Con.

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4: Worth the Wait takes you to the front of America's longest lines to answer one question. Is it worth the wait? From a massive 7-pound burrito to a slice of pie that has locals going crazy, we'll let you know what's worth it and what's not. This is Worth the Wait. This country is full of unusual places to see and amazing things to do. But only the locals really know where to go. On My Go-To, we discover some of the strangest...
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10: Hey, guys. How's it going?
11: I've been to rodeos when I was younger where they wouldn't let me compete being openly gay. I've been beat up more than one time. I kept going until I rodeo, but at some point you get tired of being pushed around. And so when the gay rodeo came about, I jump on it immediately.
12: So a lot of the guys here seem to have nicknames. Why is that?
11: In our everyday life, some of us still have to be closeted. I compete under Jameson Cole as an assumed name. 2 years ago, I lost a job because a parent at the school that I taught at complained that I was gay. Many of the states where we're from, Arkansas, Texas, Oklahoma, you can still be let go for being gay.
12: What do you say to the folks who used to push you around when you'd come to the events? What do you want them to know when they see you now?
11: I'd like them to know I'm a cowboy just like they are. And look at me now. I'm successful. I'm happy. I have a family of competitors. And I still get to do what I love no matter how much they wanted me not to.
4: You're watching Localish.
13: Frogs have amazing personalities themselves. They are just as important in the environment as these large animals as well.
14: Jonathan, it's so good to check in with you, and I've been reading your work in Nat Geo. Congrats on your first big article. Talk about how this pandemic and kind of fears of another one impact the wildlife trade.
15: We often think of diseases spreading as this nefarious thing happening in the shadows, in the wildlife trade that we're trying to control with illegal trade. And actually, we have this gigantic legal trade that most people don't realize. You know, a lot of the things that we see and do and eat and touch in our daily lives come from the wildlife trade. But there's almost no control of diseases for that wildlife trade.
14: A quote from your article is something like 60% of known human diseases originate in animals.
15: All the major infectious diseases that affect humans, you know, of those, the majority have a source in animals. but not to vilify those animals. That it's always coming from human activity that is encroaching on those animals, that is changing the way the animals normally exist. Because for the most part, most of these diseases in their source don't have a negative impact on the animals that they survive in.
14: Talk about what clean trade might look like and whether any countries are getting it right.
15: The amount and volume of plants and animal products and live animals and you name it, moving through trade daily is incredibly large. But unfortunately, within that trade, if animals are carrying diseases that don't immediately impact human health that we know of, are not being looked for and not being stopped. And, you know, so what is clean trade or cleaner trade? Is a matter of starting to look for pathogens that we're not currently considering a priority.
13: So amphibian chytrid fungus is an aquatic fungal pathogen. It's one of the first wildlife diseases that has truly gone global by the time we knew it existed. It's leading to one of the largest mass extinctions that we have ever documented.
14: Yeah, you've got a frog background. Talk about how that developed.
15: The whole frog thing came about when I started working in Honduras with a conservation group called Operation Malasia, and we were doing a biodiversity survey to try to help protect a really valuable rainforest called Cosuco National Park. And I learned about this thing called amphibian chytrid fungus. It was believed to be causing declines and extinctions all over the world. And so I decided to do a study and see if this disease was present in the rainforest. And that was my first experience getting support from National Geographic as a young explorer, which made all the difference. Because as a result of that expedition, I found the disease everywhere that I looked. And that was just mind-blowing and really alarming to me. And that was kind of the pivotal point in my life that made me a frog person. You know, I mean, there's some people that I'll never convince why you should love a frog. I can deal with that. But I think you should still be able to understand how animals dying and getting sick and people cutting down the forest brings you into contact with diseases that will impact your life. And if only for that reason, we need to do things more carefully and more sensibly in the future.
14: And on an individual level, what can individuals do either to take precautions or just kind of live in a way that's more sensitive to these forces?
15: Be something as simple as, for example, you know, if you're going to buy pets at a pet store, asking more questions than you normally would. You know, maybe you want to ask, was this bred in captivity? Was it sampled for disease? You know, it's not always black and white that, you know, this is good, this is bad, but I need to know more information that needs to inform my decision. Not only does that help you make an informed decision, but I think that sends messages to the industry that, oh, people care about this. So if I'm not doing that, maybe we need to think about that. And maybe that could have a bigger trickle-on effect.
14: Jonathan, you clearly care deeply about this issue, and you're doing so much to inform us. So thanks for your article, and keep fighting the good fight.
15: Yeah, thank you so much for your time and for your interest. I appreciate it.
2: Aero Farms, we're the world leader in vertical farming. 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
16: Through their partnership with local communities like Jersey City, AeroFarm looks to educate and address the issue of food deserts by building smaller replicas of vertical farms like this inside of schools, municipal buildings, and senior centers, growing up to 19,000 pounds of vegetables annually.
17: We've always seen an issue with food security in our community, and with COVID, it's just exacerbated that concern, and so we've seen some real holes in our ability to get food to every person that's in need. This is one of, you know, many of the mayor's green initiatives. We've been doing a lot of work really tying together sustainability across our city and health and, you know, building healthy communities from the inside.
2: Instead of sun, we use lights, LEDs, light emitting diodes. Instead of soil, we use a growth media, a cloth growth media that's 100% reusable and made out of recycled materials. Here, we're able to grow plants using as much as 95% less water and grow a plant in, on average, 14 days, what otherwise takes 30 or 40 days in the field. So we have 27 crop turns a year instead of three with seasonality. Said another way, what we could grow in 1 acre, it takes 390 acres to grow an equivalent amount in New Jersey. We're very excited about the partnership with Jersey City. And here, one of the problems we're trying to solve is food to lower social economic demographics. It's both access from a food desert standpoint, but it's also changing food people's eating habits. People eat the wrong food, and the eating habits start often at a young age. So here, we're an unconventional farm, but we're a farm nonetheless, and giving people access to farms, we believe, is going to change people's eating habits. We've seen it happen already in Newark. Now we're going to bring it in Jersey City. So we're putting these strategically in different parts of Jersey City so people have access to the fresh food they see, they interact with the farm. And ultimately, we're working with the World Economic Forum to track eating habits and to see if it's changing behavior, which is the goal. So it's giving them access, giving them available food, and changing their behavior.
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26: What Distrito 14 is about food, art, community, and our cultura. We don't want downtown to be the hub where everybody feels that they have to go over to downtown to enjoy yourself, to have a good beer, to have good food, to have a nice, beautiful place. We want people to know that you have a place here at home. You have a place here in Boyle Heights. What it started was we wanted to open up a local bar. Little by little, it started evolving. It became more of a community place. We decided to bring in outside pop-up kitchens. They bring in their food. They bring in everything. We just open up our kitchen to them to help our community, our food vendors, have a place to showcase. We wanted to show our customers that there's a lot of talent here in this area.
27: The awesome thing, too, that I feel we're doing is we're giving our local artists a platform, a place where they can come, they can sell their art. We don't ask for anything in return. They come in, they sell their art, they get to keep all the money and support them that way, too.
26: We're not just opening our doors to our community to come in and spend, but we're opening up our doors for our community to come and make money. And for us, when we have people come here, we don't want them to just nourish their body by eating amazing barbecue or tortas or tacos, whatever we offer. But when you're sitting down and having a beer and eating some food, you're communing. That's what that community table is about. And that's where we put one big long table because we want other people to sit down and get to know them, connect, share ideas, no judgment, for people to come and have their souls nourished and not just their bodies.
28: I'm originally from Sicily, from Pozzallo is the town, and I came here in 1958. First of all, my father came over, so he came here in 1955, my father, and 3 years later, the whole family joined him in Brooklyn, New York. We came, at that time, we came in by ship. The first thing that impressed me was the Statue of Liberty. Beautiful impression. I could see a future, I could see liberty, I could see everything really in the statue. After I started learning the business, I had some background of cooking because at home you learn how to do a lot of things. So it's my own cooking that I started from Italy. And I said to myself, well, I think I'm going to open a restaurant. So it was a year later, September 1959, that's when I opened a pizza place, you know, pizza town restaurant. Just when I came here to pay a visit to my sister, driving down, going towards Galveston, at one point I felt like this city had something to give.
29: He's told us the stories about how he did come as such a young age, and
0: to better his family.
1: It's very busy tonight. Of course, it is Friday night, pizza night.
28: The place is called Antonio's Flying Pizza, Italian restaurant. I always like to serve. Even when I was back in Italy, I had the same feeling of helping people. So I adapted that towards the public in the restaurant the same way.
3: Oh, my God. He's the rock.
6: He's the heart of this restaurant, him and his daughters.
7: Tita.
0: So many people come in here, and they love my dad. They rave about how what a wonderful man he is.
7: Ready, let's go, baby.
0: What he's brought to the community with just, you know, the food. And when they just leave with a smile on their face. And I love seeing him greet them.
7: Hello there. How are we doing?
0: You know, talk to them and just the stories he's told to all the customers. It's great.
7: It's my second week. See you later. Thank you.
0: My pizza toss skills, I will say it is not as easy as it looks. I'm not Antonio. I can't do things like Antonio.
28: Pizza toss. I was doing that in New York, too. So I brought it from New York. That time, it was something new in America.
0: We've done it for years. Customers try to come in, and they always want the pizza show. We call it the pizza show, and they enjoy seeing that. Sometimes they do bring it into the dining room.
28: We're going to throw the pizza from there to here.
8: Okay.
28: But in case of an emergency, you help the kids, right?
8: I will.
28: Okay, good.
8: They want me to help.
0: They choose a customer, and they toss it on the customer, so it's really great. The kids love it. Adults love it. So they have a good time.
6: I used to bring my kids here back in the old days, and they would take the pizza dough and throw it out across the restaurant and do tricks with it, and it was just wonderful. They used to do it all the time, all the time.
0: It's in him. I don't know. He's done it since for so long. He just enjoys throwing the pizza.
7: Bravo, bravo.
19: It's like straight out of New York. That's what it reminded me of when the first time I had it. I knew, and then I found out he was from New York.
0: The kind of pizzas we have here, they're hand-tossed, and it's kind of build your own. We kind of leave it up to the customer, and they can build their own. We do have the Antonio Special, which is one of customers' favorites. It comes with all the toppings. So that's one of the big ones here.
28: Everything is done by order. We just do it from scratch when they order. Each order is to be processed individually. And that's how you keep the aroma and the freshness of the food and also the flavor, the taste. It has to do with the taste.
19: The cheese and the crust is just special. It's really top tier.
6: Believe it or not, this is my favorite pizza place. I love their pizza here.
28: Where do you find the good Italian restaurant? That's how I get it. Sometimes people, they come here, my God, this I feel like Italy, you know.
0: It's a landmark. So the sign is grandfathered in. It's huge. You can't miss it.
28: What really gave us the idea was NASA. The neon doesn't give you the effect of that pizza flying up and down.
0: It is kind of a landmark. So, you know, you come to Houston, you kind of, you know, the sign.
28: Some people, they told me, when I see that sign, I know where I'm at. That's incredible.
6: Well, I mean, it's been there forever. And it's kind of a Houston landmark, really, in my opinion. It's been there for 50-plus years. I think they've done a good job in keeping their brand.
0: I think Antonio's is different because the love that he brings here, you know, into his food and just in the joy, all of it put together, I think that it really... It's not just like a chain restaurant. It's a mom-and-pop shop. So for us, I think that being here as a family and customers seeing him here every day, I think they really enjoy that. And I think it makes a difference when you see the owner, you know, when you go dine out in a restaurant. I think that when you see the owner and engage with, and he's engaging with everyone, I think it does make a difference.
19: He makes the restaurant go for sure.
6: He's back there taking care of business. And that's what you do when you're an owner. He's back there taking care of business, making sure the service is right, the food is consistent and good. And he's protecting his brand every day by what he does.
28: Enjoy, my friend.
6: He's there doing what is necessary to keep to keep a business going like this for so long?
0: He comes every day. You'll come. You'll be here every day. You'll see him with a smile on his face, and you know, same old Antonio. You know, customers always, they always say, Antonio, you never have changed. His presence makes it what it is.
28: I like to do it until I be able to. God gives me the need that I have to have to walk and get up in the morning and go to work and serve the public. I'll do it until I die.
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8: Why would anyone stand hours on their feet before they can sit down to eat?
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8: Worth the Wait takes you to the front of America's longest lines to answer one question. Is it worth the wait? From a massive 7-pound burrito to a slice of pie that has locals going crazy, we'll let you know what's worth it and what's not. This is Worth the Wait. This country is full of unusual places to see and amazing things to do. But only the locals really know where to go. On My Go-To, we discover some of the strangest...
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33: Every culture has their version of a crepe. The burrito is very similar to the crepe. The empanada is very similar. This one's about ready to flip. Voila. It's a vehicle for whatever you want to put in it. The love of the crepe is superseded in some ways by the love of the food. Whatever I put in it, it is essentially what it becomes. And if you put something savory in it, like a chicken mole, it becomes something savory and delicious.
34: Rice and beans or mole goes right on top of there. And you can really smell those dried chilies in there popping and coming to life.
32: Perfect. It's right up my alley.
34: The chocolate and the prunes counter the heat from the dried chilies. 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I'm the owner operator along with my wife Lisa. 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She gave me the recipe for crepes: eggs, flour, water, milk. Well, we're unique in that we are not afraid to put anything in a crepe. I've done a lobster crepe, a filet mignon crepe, beef burgundy crepe. That's one of the favorites.
32: Is this a service?
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0: 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It's worth it.
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3: 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This is Worth the Wait. This country is full of unusual places to see and amazing things to do. But only the locals really know where to go. On My Go-To, we discover some of the strangest...
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18: Hey. De La Creamery. Oh.
19: Really good.
20: De La Creamery. It's a tribute to my last name, De La Cruz. I started making ice cream at home, so one day I decided I wanted to make horchata ice cream. That was mostly because it's something that I thought sounded amazing, and I couldn't find it anywhere. Like, people will come up to me when I'm selling, and they're absolutely excited.
21: My grandmother makes café de olla. I think this is better than that.
20: They're almost floored. Some folks are just, like, overjoyed. And every time that that happens, I'm reminded that I'm doing something that's missing from the market and something that connects to so many people. When it came to 2020, me and my partner wanted to go ahead and start baking cookies from home. I posted on Instagram that I was selling cookie boxes. We used the profit to purchase our first ice cream machine, and I decided that I wanted to make horchata ice cream one day. Developing the recipe was really complicated and something that I was new to. So I made the flavor, and I thought the next best thing to go with it would be a Mexican chocolate ice cream. After I had those two flavors, it made me start thinking like I was really onto something. And the reception that I had to those two flavors were just extraordinary. One of my best friends called me crying, telling me it reminded her of her abuelo's pandoria that she grew up in. And

0: just those flavors were evoking so many emotions for folks along with myself that I knew from there I really had something special, and Della Creamery was born shortly from those two flavors.
1: It does taste like rice a little bit, and I can taste the cinnamon in there too.
0: My family grew up eating tons of Mexican food. Making these items were so dear to the heart.
1: So the flavors I have today is horchata, elote, the spicy mole. Oh, the flavor I forgot to mention is gansito. Gansito makes people's heart flutter.
2: Gansito. Delicious.
0: I have a podcast. It's called Let's Spoon. We interview ice cream makers throughout the nation. It's really hard to find other Latina makers to interview. It's been a goal of mine to find more, to give them a platform to talk about where they're from, you know, to have that connection with them. And there's been days where I'm just completely heartbroken because I realized that there's not a lot of me's in this industry doing what I do. I realized with the help of the community, other makers and chefs of the Latino community and the Mexican community, we really go out of our way to uplift and promote each other. It's really helped me learn about different places where these folks are from and just giving me a more sense of community within the Oakland area.
3: This is actually a cross to do an exorcism. This used to have holy water, but it went away. This is an example of one of the gifts our customers bring to us. Last year, we got a little Pope from Rome. And we have this corner right here. It's from St. Anthony. People leave money to find the love of their life. We collect the money and we put it in a box. I think that it's working because it's a lot of money there. So I think they're having boyfriends everywhere.
4: It has a lot of like culture around, like for like Mexico and everything.
5: I like how authentically Hispanic it looks with all the crosses,
6: the decorations. It just feels like back at home.
3: How do we decide the decoration? People really want something different. Let's do all Catholic theme. And I'm Catholic and I have to pray. So I can pray right here everywhere. At the beginning, I was losing hope. It was hard. We were doing not too well. And now you see there's a line out the door. A lot of people tell me that we are lucky that we're so busy. But I always say that we're not lucky. We're so blessed. We have so much help from all the saints that we have in here. Like, they're working really hard to give us all these customers. My name is Ambrosio Gonzalez. I'm a chef and owner of La Catedral Cafe on Little Village. And I moved to this corner on 25th and Christiana almost 11 years ago. Most of our customers, they're becoming our friends. They're still coming here every week, two times a week. We do have a wait Monday to Sunday. On Saturday and Sunday, you can wait up to 2 hours. Mother's Day, you can wait up to the whole day. Our customers, since day one, they're the ones who come here to wait no matter how long. And it really makes me, I'm gonna cry, okay?
6: I got the chilaquiles.
7: I'm eating the chilaquiles and pejolaos.
8: I had the chilaquiles rancheros and they're awesome.
3: What makes this restaurant special is that we have many chilaquiles. We do have 13 chilaquiles. The green chilaquiles, red chilaquiles, ranchero chilaquiles, chili asado chilaquiles, enfrijolado, guajillo, pico de gallo, mole con pollo, a la diabla, poblano, molcajete sauce, entomatados. That's a recipe from my mom. You can come here 2 weeks and have a different chilaquiles every day. My team, they have angel wings because they're angels. They're the ones making everything happen in here. We actually care about the community because thanks to them, we're here and we have so many gifts. People started bringing things from all over the world when they were traveling. I feel so blessed that they're still supporting this business. Thanks to them, we've been here for 10 years. We have a few ladies that come here to pray, not even to eat anything. They just come here to pray. And I think that's some of the keys that were very successful.
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23: 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I mean, as a community, yes, I love it down here.
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22: 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We've got our Filipinos, we've got our Samoans, you got your white, you've got natives here. Instead of whatever else, you know, is causing strife, you know, causing controversy, we have to get along here.
26: People from all walks of life have ended up here in Whittier. And here we are, together.
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29: 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A friend helped me build the machine. It's basically this extruder attached to a flywheel, a 10-horsepower motor. It's flaming hot, so we're inspired by original Cheetos. So we house ferment peppers, and then it's seasoned with cheddar cheese. It's just fun. Another dish I love that we're serving right now is a corn on the cob dish. It's a piece of cod that's been dressed with pieces of corn and served with a clam and melon chowder. We always try to have this kind of fun and whimsical approach when it comes to food. Tasting menus and art can, I think, both be very intimidating, but this space isn't about that. It's very welcoming and inviting, and that's kind of what we're trying to instill in the food and the experience. Whether it's the plateware or the silverware, the tabletops, the settings, or the art on the wall, it's not just about the food here. Hi, I'm Chef Jenner Tomaska, the executive chef and owner of Esme here in Lincoln Park in Chicago. We're a destination restaurant that particularly is involved in the arts community. We have a rotating menu quarterly. Each quarter, we do a different install of art with local artists from around the world. Currently over my shoulder, Zelene Schlossberg is being featured, as well as Griffin Goodman. Both two very different mediums, but also for me, I think, very nostalgic in feeling and emotion. We even asked the school behind me, Francis Parker, their fourth graders actually donated their work. Most of them are very food-centric and food-related. I think there's a couple of images of chefs and sushi over there.
30: My name is Paul Octavius. I am a photographer and the co-founder of iEaters, a creative agency here in Chicago.
29: Last year, our first collaborative efforts was with Paul Octavius. He's a local photographer here. We showcased 12 to 15 of his photos in the space, and we basically created a menu around those photos. So each course paired with one of his pieces.
30: The amazing thing about experiencing your work from the chef's point of view is mind-boggling because you get to not only look at it, you get to eat it. Growing up, you know, you eat with your eyes, not with your hands, but we like to eat with both, everything. You're eating in a place that is Michelin star, and this is like a museum.
29: We've taken a bit of a whimsical approach with our current menu. It's very childlike and nostalgic because it is about empowering kids. We always try to partner with some sort of community efforts. Currently, we're working with Kitchen Possible, which is a youth programming group here in Chicago, and a portion of the proceeds of the ticket sales goes back to that foundation. It's about empowering kids in a kitchen setting. It's a series of cooking classes that teach life lessons to kids that don't have access to that. For me, the fun part about doing this is the connection with others, in particular in the arts, how they kind of get from point A to point B, and their craft is very inspiring, and it's also very relatable, and I think food's a good medium for that conversation. I think the idea of putting myself on a blank canvas is a bit intimidating, so to be able to share stories of others is definitely what the space is about. We really are trying to create a platform for people here. You don't have to be educated on food or art to connect to it. It's about crafting the experience and relating to that, right? That's really our story.
0: 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Tell us on social media.
1: If you compare the DNA of every human being on the planet, you'll learn that we are 99.99% the same. So why do we spend 99% of our time focusing on that 0.01% that separates us? I'm Michael Koenigs, and this is More in Common, a show where I travel the country looking for stories about what brings us together. It turns out this country has countless stories of unity. But to find these extraordinary friendships, you have to reach out. This is More in Common.
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0: 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And falling off the bone.
3: Oh, wow.
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6: You have to evolve. I continue to evolve. I think right now we're on the top of our game. I know we are. Our cuisine is absolutely outstanding. But if you don't evolve, you'll go backwards.
7: Tony was a real Renaissance man. He was always recreating, redoing, paying attention.
8: Tony had more energy than me. He was always going, always thinking, always curious, always reading, discovering.
6: The whole thing is not to evolve for the sake of trends, but to evolve because you're getting better.
12: I fly in my own flour from Naples. I use Sicilian sea salt, bring in my own tomatoes from Naples. I do my own olive oil from Sicily. I import all these items because I love what I do.
7: 200% a perfectionist.
12: There's so much that goes into a dish here at Tony's. I think I'm driven, first of all, for balance. Everything is about balance. If you want to have harmony on the palate, for that harmony, you've got to have balance, both with the courses of food and with your wines. It's very, very important, the pairing.
28: An executive chef here is still hands-on.
12: If you go to a restaurant where the owner is there working, you know you're in a good restaurant. Not just socializing, but a working owner cares.
28: It's my chair. I sit there and I watch everything.
12: You can't get that from chains. You can't get that from an absentee restaurateur.
28: But I want to stay as long as I can. I intend to go out with fish in one hand and pasta in the other.
31: Well, Houston has lost a legend in the restaurant business.
32: Tony Vallone, the founder of the upscale iconic restaurant Tony's, has died at the age of 75.
33: Shock would be the first thing.
34: Tony set the gold standard for restaurants.
35: If you were fortunate enough to be a friend of Tony Vallone's, then you had lived your life right.
33: He's the kind of guy you didn't think would ever go away.
36: He's lasted five decades and has been at the top of his game.
37: You know, he had this huge personality, you know, and he was very secure of himself, you know, being an Italian, you know, and larger than life. And I told myself, someday I need to be like Tony.
35: Really, a light has gone out.
8: I think Tony's smiling right now. All right, table 23. I think he's here with us. I think he's helping and proud of us. And a tuna toast.
7: When Tony passed away, the staff stayed. No one left this restaurant. And I thought that was quite a tribute to him and to his memory. Our executive chef stayed, and she's still here. And we're all working together as a team. I'm trying to continue his legacy, carrying on as if he were here, but then also adding new things, because we have Kate is our executive chef. She's younger. She has newer ideas.
8: When I was a little girl, I was always creating and hungry to work with my hands or to make something. I didn't know it would lead to this life. This is amazing because it fits me in so many ways. It is exciting. You know, it's hospitality. It's taking care of people. It's cooking for people. It's serving people. It's working with people. And it's done very quickly, and there's curveballs. And I thrive in this environment. Finding a mentor like Tony Vallone, he really saw that in me. And so he gently brought me along until I worked directly with him as executive chef.
7: She's very innovative. She's very creative. She tries new things.
8: For about 4 years, I worked between Seattle, Hawaii, on the island of Kauai, and then in France. So I left in June of 2017. I took a break.
7: She never left our family. She left the kitchen for a little while to do different things.
8: We lost Tony in September of 2020. After that, I hadn't been cooking. It's been 4 years. And I started cooking again, getting back into the kitchen, weighing things with a scale, sharpening my knife, running around and making it happen. I remembered who I was as a chef, and how I moved. It was nice because I have experience in it. So it's nice to get back to something that you have experience in. That started it again. And then I just started cooking a lot.
7: It wasn't a real shock when she went with the staff in the kitchen for her to go back in.
8: Walking back into Tony's felt like home.
7: It was just a natural thing. And it just worked.
8: To work with this team, doing what we know how to do, trained by that man, it felt so right.
7: She gives the kitchen staff importance. They work for her. 120% they work for her. I do too. So it's a win-win.
8: All right, guys, so we're going to do a new dish tonight.
7: We study the menu every week.
8: So I have a table of four. And you want to add make it rain onto your course.
7: She makes changes that are needed.
8: That on them. Ingredients were very important to Tony Vallone, and that's what he instilled in us. First in season, first at Tony's. We're working with summer black truffles coming from Umbria. This cut of noodle is pappardelle. Caramelly, and this shape is fun because it's like a little caramel wrapper. Mediterranean octopus. We're getting it from the Mediterranean, and it really makes a difference. We slow poach it in Sicilian olive oil and then crisp it up in a cast iron pan. When we're creating a dish, color is really important. Tony always taught us, first we eat with our eyes. We laser look at every detail. In terms of food, it's the highest quality. It's fresh ingredients. It's taking the flavor, and if it's not right, doing it again and again until it is right, and then it makes it to the table. Sometimes the sauce, I'll do it 5 times because not right. He taught me flavor, what I was tasting on my palate, and what balance was. Good acid, good salt, how to make sauces. All of those things, he took me and lifted me up in terms of this world and what it is. It's, you know, the fork right there, because it needs to be right there. I loved it.
7: She is very creative with the dishes that we have, not losing their importance. I mean, you always know what you're eating, you know, but enhancing it with her touch.
8: Pasta is very important to us. And one of the dishes we have is spaghetti alla chitarra cut to order. Our pasta is made in-house, and pasta is really simple. It's bringing a 00 flour in from Italy, using local eggs, local egg yolks that are orange, and Sicilian olive oil. When someone orders a spaghetti alla chitarra cut to order, our pasta chef will pass me a sheet of a fresh pasta. And then just that. We cut it to order. The next step is cooking it. And so we season our pasta water with Sicilian sea salt. So all of these components from whether fresh local or the best in the world come together to make a simple dish. The flavors here, it's really important to me that we're capturing your palate. I like fresh ingredients always. It's bringing in the highest quality ingredients, and then they do a lot of the heavy lifting. Treating things simply, the simple dishes are the hardest ones to do. When it comes to the food, it's for me and for us, it's really important that it's delicious. You know, that it has to be delicious. I'll have espresso with him on Saturdays. His picture hangs over table 47, which is where we do business. And I'll pour us an espresso and tell him what's going on. And yeah, he's here. My goal as a partner now is to get out and to interact with our guests more, and would love to meet new people. I want to be out here and interacting with them in the way that Tony and Donna do. I love working with Donna. Donna and I became closer as friends when Tony passed. Between what I was taught by Tony and what she was taught by Tony, she has the magic too, big time. You know, she's here every service. But we use our combined knowledge to run the business, and it's so much fun. It's moving forward. It's what are we gonna do next? That was always what we did at Tony's, is how do we be innovative? How do we keep creating? Yes, the classical things are important to keep and remember, but we're a creative place here. So her and I are bouncing off ideas a lot. We are looking at things we want to change and ways to grow. I know he's proud. And now we just keep doing it and moving forward. And we don't have him in person, but we certainly have him in spirit. And I feel his blessing, and I feel his strength sometimes. We know how to do this, and we love it, and it's our life. So we're gonna do Tony's. We're gonna continue to do Tony's.
2: He'd be very proud of the way we're carrying on in his absence and in his honor.
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2: when I go out, I want to have pasta in one hand and fish in another.
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10: Reaching out.
16: The community has a good heart. I didn't think they would have helped me like this.
10: And putting other people first.
17: It takes them back to who they were when they weren't homeless.
10: Even on a tough day, we're here for you on All Good. The extraordinary bond we have with our pets is unlike any other. Here on Pet Project, we consider our furry friends members of the family, and we know you do too. So we're introducing you to some of the most amazing pets we've met.
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1: 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And then we also have an avocado bacon cheeseburger.
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3: Oh, man. Seriously old school. It's that old school charbroil taste, which you don't get a lot anymore.
0: The shakes, selections, and setting bring back good memories and help make new ones.
3: Got the crinkle fries?
4: Oh, yeah. Oh, yeah. That's the signature. And then the seats, you know, the seats, the kids love these seats.
0: In 2003, Sala bought the original triangle-shaped restaurant. Burke and Mary Grillion owned it since 1963, and Zahi's mentors still drop by from time to time. Many of the items on the wall were donated by customers.
1: You know, our main goal is to try to bring the older generation with the younger generation together. The whole experience in terms of, you know, the ambience and, you know, the music and just kind of how things were.
5: People say that our tacos are really good. One of our signature dishes that customers come in and ask for all the time is our three T's. The tostada, taquitos, and also our shredded beef taco that is very popular.
6: 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The shredded are just so crunchy. 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It's my favorite.
5: 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My mom, dad, and my aunt and uncle started in 1967, about a block away. There's three sisters and a nephew that are the partners now.
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2: Sean calls me Papa, and that's how we got the name of the business. We have cake pops that Daddy makes. His part of the business is called Daddy Pops.
3: He was doing cupcakes at preschool, and then it sort of grew from there. We thought we would try the farmer's market, and that really took off.
2: This one is a lemon drop cake.
3: All of our cupcakes are cored and filled, so I take the core and I make cake pops out of the cores of the cupcakes so that nothing goes to waste.
10: I'm happy for him. He left pharmacy and now he bakes cupcakes and he enjoys it. He's happier.
2: We're at Papa's Cupcakes in Perkasie, Pennsylvania. I like to dabble in the kitchen, cooking or baking, so I have fun with it. I was a pharmacist, and I guess the pharmacist side, mixing things, different flavors, and, oh, this will work well, or no, this stinks, pitch that one, you know. So it's nice that I get to experiment that way.
3: He's the son of Italian immigrants. He loves the kitchen. He has cooked and baked his entire life. Don't let him fool you.
2: We adopted Sean. He was 21 months old when he came to us. We would send the cupcakes into the daycare, the school eventually, and then some parents would ask, where did you get these? And I would say, I make them. So then a couple orders would come trickling in, and, you know, I would make them for them. They would come to the house. We had a friend, and she's like, you need to sell these. And I'm like, yeah, yeah, whatever. But then she called me when I was off, and she said, I'm coming over. We're going to take pictures for your business card. You're starting your business. We started the farmer's market. And then the Perkasie florist, she just called me out of the blue, and she said, I have a retail space available. Would you consider opening up a storefront? So Brian and I talked extensively. We agreed, okay, we're going to do it.
13: Are you the guy that made them?
2: Yeah.
13: Oh, my gosh. Everybody was raving.
2: And ever since then, the business has grown enough that I could retire from pharmacy.
3: I hate when he calls it retirement because this is such not a retirement, you know, in the traditional sense. Do your kids like cake pops?
2: We have been together 28 years, married 8, legally married when it became legal.
3: It is life-changing. You can't underestimate the impact that marriage equality has meant for us. Being able to shorthandedly call each other husband is a very nice thing.
2: There was a mother that came in here. She came in to thank us for being so out in town because her son felt comfortable to say to her that he was gay. Right there just says it all. It has lemon buttercream in the middle. I like the feeding of people. We have at least 50 flavors. We do have some that have alcohol in them. All the cupcakes are filled. I've done cakes from gender reveal to birthday to weddings.
3: It does taste like chocolate chip cookie dough. It's really, really neat.
2: Everything is from scratch. I have a chocolate salted caramel.
10: You can really do anything, and it really tells you that you can do whatever you want. And
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16: 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Here on Pet Project, we consider our furry friends members of the family, and we know you do too. 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
29: We really want people to feel good.
30: When a lot of people come here, they feel like the sense of community. It's always been like that with our family because we feel like we owe the community quality bread every day. I'm Copeland Moore, fourth generation at La Segunda Bakery. La Segunda Bakery was founded in 1915 by my great-grandfather. He was actually born in Spain, went to Cuba to fight the Spanish-American War, learned how to make Cuban bread, and then came to Ybor City. The original bakery was La Central, and this is La Segunda Central, which is the second. It's been a family business since the beginning. I grew up with my cousins and my sisters working, and it's always just been a major part of our family to do what you can to help the business. The bakery has survived because we've always stayed true to our recipe and our process. We put the best ingredients in the bread. It's a very slow developing process with bakers who are very skilled and have been in the game for a long time. On average, the baker's been here 20 years, so you can't sacrifice that knowledge and you can't sacrifice on the recipe.
31: My title is Master Baker Oven Man. I've been working here 37 years and I really love working here. I love my job. I really get into it. I bring it from the heart, you know. I wanted to be a football player, but as a little boy, I was coming in here, and I was looking at the bakers. That's what brought me here was the joy and the fun of making Cuban bread. So whatever I put into the bakery is what I wanted to be as a football player. And so that's why I put my heart and soul into the Cuban bread.
30: When my great-grandfather was in Cuba and he was learning the recipe and the process, one of the major takeaways was using a palmetto leaf to score the top of the bread. And so all it does is allow the bread to open up in the oven. Typically, you'll see a knife or a laser in some bakeries. Our tradition is a palmetto leaf. You know when you get the bread, it's authentic Ybor City Cuban bread that is not made like that anywhere else in the world.
31: The Cuban bread is like a sponge. It soaks up the weather. Whatever weather we have that day, it's like we have to play defense towards the weather outside. So what happens is, if it's dry outside, we have to put more water in the dough to moisten it up more to keep it from drying up. And if it's humid outside, we have to take water out the dough. And that's why Cuban bread is not mixed at the same temperature all the time. And it don't have preservatives, so that's one real, real good thing about Cuban bread.
30: It's just a really slow-growing bread. A good loaf of Cuban bread has a little bit of sour flavor to it. That's because we have a very long proof process. We don't rush the bread. We wait for the dough to tell us when it goes to the next stage, and it's all done by touch and by eyesight. The bakers here are extremely skilled at knowing when the bread is ready to go from one proof stage to the next, and then from the final proof into the oven.
31: We have 30 employees right now just in making Cuban bread. We train all different type of people because you don't have a lot of Cuban bread schools or nothing like that. We don't have none of that.
30: We're producing about 18,000 loaves a day. and that varies depending on orders. The ovens can actually fit 600 loaves at a time, and there's about a 30-minute bake process. So we bake 24 hours a day, 6 days a week. We have two shifts on Saturday to give everyone a little bit of break, but for the most part, the ovens never stop burning. Ybor City was founded by immigrants from all kinds of communities, Italians, Germans, Spanish, and Cuban. So we have Italian cookies, German chocolate cake, flan, guava pastries, and other things that, you know, our pastry chefs have added along the way. Cuban sandwich is our number one seller. It's the official sandwich of Tampa Bay, and our bread has been a staple on that sandwich.
1: This is my favorite bakery, actually. I've been coming here 5 years. I love it here because it's fresh bread that they make every day, and the sandwiches are really good. And I like desserts a lot.
30: A lot of people come for the Cuban sandwich and then come back and try, you know, we have over 100 different kinds of pastries and offerings. We produce about 80% of the bread that gets used for Cuban sandwiches, probably in the country.
31: Family orientated here, that's the connection.
30: Ybor City is extremely important to us and what they've given back to us. And so we like to give back to them as much as possible with, you know, quality goods.
28: What's your favorite spot to grab a bite or two? Tell us on social media.
16: What is true kindness? 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
16: Reaching out.
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6: Coming together for a cause.
11: I was never allowed to use the word I can't.
6: From power that lifts us up.
12: So he says, I never trained a blind person, but I'll try. I broke the records, and they still stand today.
6: And bringing out the best in each other.
13: She doesn't stop. You can't fight that determination and that drive.
6: Escape the negative, because this is All Good.
18: So many places that I was afraid to go before. I just didn't have the confidence. Logan gave me the confidence. All of the independence that I had lost when I lost my vision, I felt like I got back.
20: Since 1929, the Seeing Eye here in Morristown, New Jersey, has been partnering with people who are blind and allowing them to gain their independence through the use of Seeing Eye dogs. Every year, they serve approximately 260 people who are blind or visually impaired.
32: We breed all of our own dogs here at the Seeing Eye. They're given to puppy-raising families at about 8 weeks of age. The puppy-raising families will do all of the hard work raising a puppy for us. They'll housebreak them for us, teach them basic commands, and most importantly, they'll expose them to any and all kinds of situations, which is great because it creates very confident guides. At about a year to a year and a half, they'll come back to the Seeing Eye. They'll be checked out for any kind of medical condition that might prohibit them from being a great guide. And then they'll be assigned to us as trainers. We have the dogs for about 4 months, and we'll start off with just the basics, getting to know them, teaching them how to pull in the harness because they've never worn one before. We'll go over the basic commands again, sit, rest, down, make sure they know all of their obedience. And then we'll start teaching them the basics of guide work. We'll usually start here on campus, on the driveway, keeping it really light, really simple, just getting them used to all of the basics of guide work. And then we'll progress to the town of Morristown. We'll start teaching them how to stop for every curb. We'll start teaching them how to go around obstacles that might be in their path. We start teaching them the basics of traffic work. So what to do if your person says forward into the street and there's a car that you might not hear that cuts you off. Our dogs need to be aware of all of this. Towards the end of training, we'll get into more complex environments. We'll take them on buses. We'll take them on subways. We'll go up into New York City, work them through Times Square. pretty much anything that you can think of, we try to expose them to and try to get them out into the world.
18: The way they help me is incredible. I can walk to work. I walk along Broadway. I don't have to worry about all of the people. Now the Christmas trees that are crowding the sidewalk, the dog will get me around those. Or I can get on the subway and I don't have to. I used to be afraid. You know, I used to be afraid with a cane walking into the subway, afraid of getting too close to the platform. But I can really trust the Seeing Eye dogs. They train them so well to not. You can tell them to go forward right in front of the train platform and they won't. They'll block you from going forward.
0: What's great about the Seeing Eye is that every dollar goes towards the mission, and no student, graduate who comes here to seek a guide dog to enhance their independence is ever turned down through the lack of funds. And we've worked very hard over the years to make sure that through our annual fundraising as a nonprofit 501c3 organization, we can, you know, garner the type of support from people who really love our mission.
18: The mission to help blind people retain independence and dignity is really what they do and what they live by. And yeah, it's changed my life so much. It's very hard to put into words how dramatic a difference it made in my life and how much freedom I have now.
2: Do I have you both?
3: Yes.
4: Yes.
2: All right, the pregnancy test is positive.
4: To go through what we went through with the transplant and all that, and get that phone call was incredible. It was, how do you put it into words?
10: There was relief, there was happy tears, there was just this surreal moment of being told something that, you know, 15 years ago I was told I'll never hear.
14: This was something that they thought was impossible. So it's becoming less of a, I mean, still a miracle, but it's becoming, luckily, something that happens more commonly in the United States now.
10: Ever since I was little, like, you know, I had my baby dolls and I, you know, wanted to be a mom. And it was very surreal to kind of be told, like, oh, well, you'll never be a mom the natural way.
4: Jen wasn't told, like, it'll be hard to get pregnant. Jen was told, you don't have a uterus, it's impossible to get pregnant.
10: That was a lot to kind of deal with, because in my heart of hearts, I'm like, I know I'm a mother. Like, I know one day I'll be someone's mother.
14: You know, millions of women that have infertility or in general in the United States. So the first thing is, you are not alone. And the second thing is, there are treatment options for you.
15: Do you see that little flash, guys?
10: That was crazy.
2: All right, the pregnancy test is positive.
17: Ben joins a very small group of medical centers around the world that offer the only known treatment for uterine factor.
14: When you actually see this baby, it's very surreal. It was, as I said, a professional and a personal high.
15: Eagles winning the Super Bowl, that's all I can say.
10: I was like nervous, I'm like, what if he doesn't like me? Like, he's a baby. But I cried a lot, and he just like snuggled right in, and it was just kind of that moment, that connection. It was remarkable. Everything that we went through culminated to him, and he was perfect. A little miracle.
14: Still to come.
19: Guiding Eyes for the Blind serves a big need for our visually impaired society.
14: And later,
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3: We should all be staying active. 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
19: Guiding Eyes for the Blind serves a big need for our visually impaired society. They help raise puppies to become guide dogs for the blind.
31: Most of what I do in terms of my PhD research is focused on data analysis. Since I have a guide dogs have always been a particular interest to me. I am completely blind, so I use a guide dog every day. And having Simba gives me the freedom that I think many people take for granted. So in a busy environment that I've never been to, I am no longer dependent on someone to help me through it. I have the confidence to go anywhere by myself with Simba.
33: My collaborator, David Roberts, is a computer scientist, and we start to chat about the ideas. In my research, I was doing miniaturization for animals, and he had this idea of trying to do that for dogs. I was mostly trying to do it on insects, but in the meantime, the famous Disney movie Up came to the widescreen.
34: He is a good and smart master, and he made me this collar so that I may talk. Squirrel!
33: And it was an aha moment, and we had this collaboration for 9 years.
35: And the team that we worked on smart emergency response, so we were focusing on search and rescue dogs and how it could be integrated into a broader technology platform that would allow rapid emergency response. Jane Russenberger from Guiding Eyes for the Blind caught wind of what we were doing. Now, here we are 5 years later, and we are continuing to make significant progress on this, and some of our early results in this space are incredibly impressive. The collar that we're producing bears no resemblance to a shock collar. Put more simply, the collar is a small electronic device that's collecting objective measurements about the puppy's behavior and about the environment that they're in. And so if you put all this together, we can start to paint a picture of that puppy's behavior through things like when the puppy is in a loud public environment, their average movement reduces, which could be an indicator of stress. And all of those data are fed through an application that we've developed developed for the volunteers' smartphones using a Bluetooth connection from the collar to the smartphone and then from the smartphone via Wi-Fi up into IBM Cloud.
0: It is so fun to just see the dogs in action and know that you're making a difference in somebody else's life by raising these dogs. And to know that one of my dogs that I raise is helping another individual, it's a feeling that I can't even describe. It's very emotional. I am so happy for the dog, and I'm so happy for the person, because I know that Guiding Eyes, the match that they have had, are just amazing.
33: When this project came up, it was like dots connecting and building a beautiful picture, a national picture. We are expanding out to all around the world now. We are bringing our solutions to them.
35: As a scientist, you can get a little bit clinical. This is one project for me that has been a major exception to that. The more we interact with guide dog users, the more we interact with puppy raisers, and we see the community of people that are all working so hard to have such an incredible impact on the lives of guide dog users, it really instills in us a sense of pride in what we're doing.
2: It's essential that all tech companies do a lot to work and help nonprofit organizations, because nonprofit organizations are where our society is going to transform and, you know, go from good to great.

0: really help and benefit our community members.
1: What do you got?
2: They're also great in helping you with repairs of your home, electric bills, and it's definitely been a blessing to me.
0: We teach nutrition education and physical activity in the community, so we make sure that at each distribution we have a cooking demonstration happening, and so folks go home with a bag of produce. They go home with at least one, if not more, recipes to utilize the produce at home with.
3: They have great recipes, and the salads taste good. And it's great because there are a lot of children who don't have fruits and vegetables like they should.
0: So it's every third Friday of the month during the school year, so September through June, and the distribution starts at 3 o'clock. Tell your friends. That's pretty much it. It's pretty low entry.
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5: When you walk into a room and you see a patient's face light up, it is just something that makes your heart bigger.
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10: Worth the Wait takes you to the front of America's longest lines to answer one question. Is it worth the wait? From a massive 7-pound burrito to a slice of pie that has locals going crazy, we'll let you know what's worth it and what's not. This is Worth the Wait. This country is full of unusual places to see and amazing things to do. But only the locals really know where to go. On My Go-To, we discover some of the strangest...
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4: 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Up next.
20: It's a fantastic moment when you see their eyes brightening up. Just to see them is just amazing. It's just an amazing feeling.
5: When you walk into a room and you see a patient's face light up, it is just something that makes your heart bigger.
21: 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Let me get my best.

0: 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By day, he's a mild-mannered cashier.
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0: But at Christmas time,
2: I'm Batman.
0: He and his super friends are heroes to the children of the Bay Area.
3: You feel like you're on an island sometimes, and to just have people who understand and want to come visit your kid, especially in the situation that they're in, is pretty special.
4: What's happening is kind of overwhelming, so having some people coming, it's pretty cool. And just gets my mind off of what's happening.
2: We live in a dark world, and when you see a child smile, when you hand them a teddy bear, a light shines bright. And that light shines out throughout the entire room that we're in, entire school that we're in. And to see that is just incredible. I'm Dave Watkins, and I'm Batman. 2016, I was involved in a car accident, and they found cancer within me. Stage 3 aggressive cancer. Had no symptoms of it. When I came out of it and all that, after the 4 weeks of recuperating, we were doing these bears at work.
5: Would you like to donate a bear to a hospital?
2: The bears were to go to either the customer or they'd just be left around. And I said, well, we can't just have these bears left around. What should we do with them? And Nye Baker at the time said, why not take them to a hospital? So I said, if we're going to go to a hospital, we're going to go in style. We started off with Santa Clara Kaiser Permanente with 43 teddy bears, and then we began to go to other places as well. I had a lady help out with a place in Los Gatos that helps out with the elderly. She took over about 50 or so, and then we started to go into Sacred Heart, Toyon Elementary, and to various other places as well. It started off at 43, then a little around 200, then last year alone was 600. Add that up with the 400 or so that we've done this year, you're looking at well over 1,000.
6: How are you doing, buddy?
2: Whoa! Wow.
7: We want to do this because we want to help them, and we get to.
6: If we're able to bring them joy by giving them bears, a little bit of Christmas to them, our mission is accomplished.
8: Merry Christmas.
9: It's a big deal to have somebody come in and say hi and to cheer you up. But when you're a kid and your superhero comes in, I think it even is a little more special.
2: One of the first people that we met, this one girl smiled. And the mother said to us, look, my daughter's smiling. She hasn't smiled in weeks. And that to us meant everything. My daughter once said to me, with love, Daddy, anyone could be a superhero. Even my friends who wear superhero costumes can be superheroes to a child, to anyone. Superheroes can be more than what you see in comic books and movies and TV shows. All it takes is just love. And a teddy bear does that. It helps out in some way, shape, or form. A sign of hope.

0: This is what we use to put the wet stuff on the red stuff. This is my one, don't let anybody take your tip.
1: No, that's yours.
0: I remember as a kid, we always visited the fire station, and the one major thing that I loved that I wanted to be a part of was the family environment. My dad has always been the hometown hero in West Philadelphia because of what he did, and I was like, all right, that's a perfect opportunity to be able to service my community as well.
2: I feel like I was watching the heroes work the whole time, so to be considered one of them was enough for me, believe me.
0: I like to sit my jacket here, and I got my boots positioned right here. As far as being a first, I'm glad to be in that family of experiencing something first in the fire department, because like my dad said, we follow behind a lot of people that have experienced being the first of something. Honestly, since the day I got into the academy, people already knew I was coming because of who my dad is. Literally, every time I encounter a new firefighter, captain, chief, they tell me how much of a legend my father is. You don't get to pick where you go coming out of the academy, but I was really hoping that I got to be in the part of the city that I grew up, because that would give me the opportunity to give back to my community. I'm glad I have the station that I'm at, because I'm in my neighborhood, you know, that I grew up in. I played basketball two doors down at the rec center.
2: My thing is, I don't have to look far for my heroes. They're in my family.
0: Yeah, that's one of the things that I said to my family before. Thing that's gonna make me emotional. Most people, they're looking for the opportunity to meet their hero. I was raised by mine, so.
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6: Even on a tough day, we're here for you on All Good. The extraordinary bond we have with our pets is unlike any other. Here on Pet Project, we consider our furry friends members of the family, and we know you do, too. So we're introducing you to some of the most amazing pets we've met.
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6: And challenging what we think is possible.
17: Get up, baby! 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
6: So put on your sweats and join us to get pumped. This country is full of unusual places to see and amazing things to do. But only the locals really know where to go. On My Go-To, we discover some of the strangest...
1: This is a brain of a gorilla.
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3: We're back on All Good.
4: We have an event. We've done this for the last 7 years. This will be our fourth year that we've done it with the Arc of Ventura for the special needs adults to be able to enjoy the Christmas season.
8: We get the most out of it, seeing our participants enjoying it and smiling and laughing, and the ice skating show is so great. And then going on the ice with Santa is just another thing that they just absolutely love.
16: What'd you think? Did you like it?
19: Yeah.
4: One third of the spectators are in wheelchairs, and the other ones have anything from Down syndrome to mental issues that they're dealing with. But they're just great people, and they appreciate it. This is an outing that they probably don't normally get. It's been received great. The smiles on their faces, and everybody that's here that volunteers just loves doing this. These girls all skate out of this facility. What it brings to them as young skaters, it's giving back. And I think it just brings us all closer. They get to watch the show. Santa Claus comes out, and then the spotlight goes on them, and then they just, you could hear them cheering. We have a Santa sled. And we push the sled around on the ice with the clients inside.
8: They love these characters, especially with the Frozen theme this year. They absolutely love Olaf and Elsa and all those characters. And the ice skating show, and this year they made it very personal by getting two of our participants around the ice for the ice skating show.
20: We love them. When they come through our door, it warms our hearts and they make us smile. So we want to give back to them and start the new year with a smile.
3: 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Let us know on social media and you just might see their story on All Good.
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23: 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I jumped on the content creation train back in 2020 because food's my happy place, and I'm all about spreading those good vibes through my content. 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
0: I'm Dominican American, born and raised in New York City. When the pandemic hit, I started creating videos because I was craving content that spoke to my life on social media. Plus, I wanted to show some love to Spanish Harlem, aka El Barrio, where Latino culture is thriving. We've got beautiful graffiti art throughout our neighborhood, many Latino-owned businesses like Tres Leches Cafe, my go-to spot for authentic Dominican Tres Leches. And we also have El Museo del Barrio that hosts many Latinx celebrations throughout the year.
24: I'm all about introducing my followers to hardworking business owners, talented chefs, and creative artists in my area. Trust me, there are so many hidden gems waiting to be discovered.
0: Today, we're breaking out of the city limits and heading to Jersey. Right next to MetLife Stadium, you'll find the American Dream Mall, the second biggest mall in the U.S. Inside this massive shopping paradise, there's a new Peruvian spot called Jarana, where Chef Jesus Delgado is serving up some of the most comforting, delicious, and fancy flavors straight out of Peru. I know you're probably drooling already, but hold on. Before we dig in, we're going to catch up with Maricel Salazar about her new cookbook, Latinish, and learn about the hottest Latin food trends taking over America.
24: I'm super excited about your new book, Latinish.
2: Yes.
24: Can you please tell me about the book and what inspired you to write it?
2: Latinish is all about how Hispanic food has changed, evolved, and progressed in the United States because of immigration, diaspora, pop culture, geopolitical events, honestly, even science, trends, and happy accidents. I'm from Panama originally, but I am American. I'm an American Latina, and this is all about American Latino foods. Like, you're from here, right?
24: Yes.
2: Tú eres Dominicana.
24: Sí. Okay. Nací aquí. I was born here, but my parents are from the Dominican Republic.
2: Yes.
24: And I love food. I feel like Latinos, we just love food. We center around food. What is something that you want people to take away after reading your book?
2: It's an American cookbook. It's for us, Americanas, pero Latinas también. I wanted people to celebrate the American Latino cuisine. It really made me upset that more people were not celebrating their specific brand of American Latino cuisine. They were shy about it. They were embarrassed. And I said, no, this is going to be over. We're going to celebrate the food, the American Hispanic food that was created here in the United States by immigrants, by our parents, and even by the Americans that influence us Hispanics.
24: And I'm glad you brought up that point because I wanted to ask you, what are some common misconceptions or stigmas that people might have about Latino food?
2: Do you ever find that people say, oh, Hispanic food should be cheap or it should be, you know, not costly, it's not fine dining? That actually makes me really mad because there are so many examples of Hispanic and Hispanic American fine dining restaurants all across the United States, but also Latin America. So that's a stigma that I would really love to change, you know? It's not cheap. You know, any food can be cheap and any food can be elegant. It all depends on how you prepare it, the ingredients that you're sourcing, but also from the consumers, how the consumer views it. And I think it's up to someone like me and also you to change that perception.
24: 1,000%. Latino food, there's so many chefs, so many talented Latino chefs.
2: Correct.
24: And their food is worth it.
2: Yes. There's also so many world 50 best restaurants that are Hispanic and Hispanic American. Like where we are now, Jarana, it was just voted Open Tables Diner's Choice for 2024. That means a lot. That means the public really loves this style of elevated Hispanic food. So times are changing and that does make me happy, but there's so much more work to do.
24: So why don't you think we see enough South American food in America?
2: Mexican food takes the lion's share of popularity because of the closeness, physical approximation between the United States and Mexico, but also our political relationships. Pero South American food is not as common as Mexican. And I say this South American as in anything that's Mexico or below. So that would include like Costa Rica, Nicaragua, all the rest of the countries in Central America, plus South America. And quite honestly, it has to do, one, geopolitical relationships between those countries and the United States. Our ties are not as strong or as deep as they are with Mexico. But then secondly, it's also just the distance. You know, these countries are so much more geographically farther away that it takes more time and it's more difficult for these immigrants to get to the United States. So it really has to do with just quantity and density of these immigrants coming to the United States. Immigration is the leading factor in how a food spreads.
24: Yeah.
2: Oh, that's delicious.
24: Oh my gosh.
2: Maricuya, this is so refreshing and fruity.
24: This is like a tropical fruit that takes me back to my childhood in Panama. We would drink freshly squeezed maracuya every day at breakfast. That was our version of orange juice.
5: I could be wrong. Is maracuya for ustedes, is that chinola?
24: Hey, passion fruit. Sí, yeah. Claro.
5: Sí, that's exactly. Another thing. So yeah, some Latin American countries call it maracuya. Dominicans and some other countries call it chinola.
24: Amazing. Sí, en Panama, maracuya.
5: Oh, I love chinola juice. And this is, what is this again?
24: Chicha morada. Es una especie de como es maíz, purple corn.
5: This is delicious.
24: Isn't it crazy?
5: This is delicious. How do you think Latin food has been evolving in America throughout the recent years?
24: We can get anything delivered in 2 days or 2 seconds. And it really did just make me think ingredients that were once really hard to find in any cuisine are so much more accessible. It's not a mystery anymore. You don't have to go to some secret underground market to find like ají panca in Peruvian cuisine or hoja de plátano, banana leaves, you know, to make certain types of Latin American tamales. And I think that's really opening up all of our world and making Latin American food in America so much more accessible.
5: It truly is. What is the significance of Latin food in American culture?
24: There's traditional Latin American food that is exactly from the country of origin. But American food and Latino foods have become so intertwined, so part of everybody's daily life. It is just embedded in the fabric of American gastronomy. It's a part of our culture, pop culture, everything. My aim is to desegregate this lingering divide between American and Latin foods because American Latino foods are American food.
5: Yeah. I don't know about you, but I'm a little hungry right now.
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3: Where should we even start?
1: Okay, I'm going to recommend always start with ceviche.
3: Okay.
1: Because this is our appetizer, citric, no? Like okay. It opens
3: your senses.
1: Yes.
3: Yes.
1: Spicy. And I wanted to serve this because this is a ceviche with the calamari. So you have two textures, the crunchiness of the calamari and plus the acidity of the ceviche is a perfect match.
3: Oh,
1: and I'm
3: going to
1: get
3: gosh.
1: The spicy, the chili, because I love the spice.
4: This tastes so fresh.
3: It's like the ocean.
4: Yes. Oh, my gosh.
3: Yes. Un poquito picante, a little bit spicy, savory, umami. And I don't care what anybody says about red onions. I will always have red onions in my food. They give everything flavor.
1: Yeah. Every culture have their own ceviche.
3: Yo soy de Panamá.
1: But they do ceviche. Yes. Yeah. But I think the only difference between the Peruvian ceviche to the rest of the world is that we eat it's raw fish.
3: Yeah. No?
1: We don't overcook the fish. We make the dish and we eat it right after it's prepared.
3: And most Peruvian ceviche uses leche de tigre, ¿sí?
1: Yes, that's another thing. We use a base that is basically a liquid ceviche because we blend all the ingredients that you have in the ceviche, we blend it with a lime. Then we strain, so you get a juice.
3: I heard that leche de tigre is also used as an aphrodisiac.
1: Yes.
3: Is that true?
1: I think so. That's how I get my two kids very young. Now let's try the causa.
3: Causa?
1: Yes, it's a very humble dish.
3: Mm.
1: Very humble dish, potatoes.
4: I'll try to serve you guys without messing up the work of art.
3: You got this.
1: It's potatoes with ají amarillo. The causa is the yellow potato that you see that is trapping the avocado and the...
4: Forget the dieta.
3: This food is too good.
4: So, Chef, please tell me a little bit of your background. When did you decide that you wanted to become a chef?
1: Well, I'm cooking since I was a teenager. Like, my family used to have businesses, like small restaurants in Lima. My uncle have a cevicheria, which I was helping on my vacations.
3: Yeah.
1: My grandfather have an antibucheria, which I was helping him like after school. So I grew up in the kitchen.
4: And your restaurant, Jarana, can you tell the viewers what Jarana means?
1: Jarana means party. It
4: means party, yeah. Fiesta.
3: Okay.
1: Jarana is fiesta. It's more like, que comience la jarana, no? Let the party begins, no? And then we buy some beers, and then we meet another friends, and then at the end, it's a full party. Like that's what is the jarana, yeah.
3: When did you open your first restaurant?
1: First restaurant opening was actually La Mar with the same group. So it's 19 years ago.
3: Wow.
1: And it was La Mar, which is a cevicheria. We were working 22 hours, like we were sleeping on the restaurant, you know, basically.
3: Wow.
1: To get the job done because...
4: Yeah. In the beginning.
1: At the beginning,
4: when
1: yes.
4: You were starting up.
1: When you, yes.
4: Jarana is here in New Jersey in a mall. What does that represent to you?
1: This is my first time opening a restaurant in a mall. To a traditional mall, you don't find this kind of restaurant food. You find more...
3: Food court food.
1: Exactly. Yeah. So I felt a little bit concerned, but then, like you see, it's like a paradise.
3: Yeah.
1: It's raining outside. This is full. People is enjoying. We never stop. It was beneficial for us. Actually, this is one of our restaurants that is doing better than...
3: It's a destination restaurant.
1: Because, yes, we got to that point that it's a destination restaurant.
3: Yeah.
1: We start the day with 200 reservations, which is a normal restaurant.
3: It's incredible.
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8: 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This country is full of unusual places to see and amazing things to do. But only the locals really know where to go. On My Go-To, we discover some of the strangest...
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8: 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What is true kindness? How can we help our neighbors in need? Maybe it's as simple as a smile or a hug.
16: All sorts of emotions.
17: Yeah.
8: All Good is about finding everyday people doing good in their communities.
18: So they come here and they can get their food, personal items, everything.
8: Reaching out.
19: The community has a good heart. I didn't think they would have helped me like this.
8: And putting other people first.
20: It takes them back to who they were when they weren't homeless.
8: Even on a tough day, we're here for you on All Good.
3: This is like such good picnic food. You could take it to the park. I would say for anyone who loves potato salad or chicken salad, they need to try a Peruvian causa because they're going to fall in love with it too.
1: Yeah.
3: So good.
21: What was one of the main inspiration for you to open up Jarana, and how does it differ from your experience in fine dining?
1: Jarana is a comfort food concept in a fun environment, like party with nice music. You can come here and enjoy and party.
21: If you can like sum it up, what would you want people to know?
1: About Peruvian food?
21: About Peruvian food, yeah.
1: Peruvian food is diverse. Like, it depends on a lot of influences. So I want to discover all the influences we have, right? Yeah. Like you said, you tried Peruvian food before, but it was in a Chinese Peruvian. Yes, that's Peruvian food. Yeah. It's chifa. We have a Nikkei, like a strong Nikkei, which is Japanese Peruvian, but we don't use the traditional Japanese ingredients. We use Peruvian ingredients. We use ají amarillo, huacatá, mixed with the Japanese method, so it's authentic from Peru. So.
3: These are assimilated foods, Japanese Peruvian, Chinese Peruvian. There's even Italian?
1: There's even Italian. Yes, Italian Peruvian, yeah.
21: As a chef, as an immigrant, how do you stick to your roots and or find that balance between adapting to the American palate and sticking to your Peruvian roots?
1: I think the job is done. Our mission was to spread the Peruvian cuisine, and people know the Peruvian cuisine. When I opened Chicago 13 years ago, we needed to adapt our food to Chicago market. But now it's not happening anymore. Now we need to show our food how it is.
21: When did that shift happen for you? For when Chicago, you had to adapt a bit. But

0: When was that shift that you were like, nope, you guys are going to get the traditional, authentic Peruvian food just as is?
1: We decided that with Jarana, you know, because especially now that Peru is known as number one in the world.
2: World's 50 best, yes. It's a gastronomic destination.
1: Exactly. So 7 restaurants from the list are in Peru, actually.
2: Central,
1: Las Trigasto, Maido, sí. No, Nikkei, so... So now that people know more about Peruvian food.
2: Have you ever had beef heart before?
0: No.
2: Okay.
0: Oh, ready for this adventure?
2: I'm ready.
0: Oh, y las salsas. Hold on a minute.
2: Okay.
0: I forget which one's spicy or not.
1: One potato. This is spicier. This is mild, but a lot of aroma. That's a huacatay. It's called black mint, but it's a mint from the Andes.
2: Ooh.
1: Huacatay, yeah. It's family of the marigolds.
0: When you said you adapted your Peruvian flavors while you were in Chicago,
1: yes.
0: How exactly did you adapt it to Chicago?
1: For example, like I was, the ceviches, we serve spicy.
0: Mm-hmm.
1: But in Chicago, they don't eat spicy. Not spicy in order to make ceviche non-spicy. You know? But we don't eat ceviche without spicy.
0: Mm-hmm. At least a tickle.
1: At least, yes, level of salt. People here that doesn't eat much salt. I mean, I don't like to put salt on my table because my food has to be right on the level of salt.
0: Exactly how you want it.
1: All these things, you know, like I need to adapt my level of salt, level of spiciness.
0: You know, we were talking about this a little bit earlier, Michelle, like meeting people where they are. How did you feel about adapting your food? Were you okay with it?
1: Yeah.
0: Because it introduced people to Peruvian food in the Midwest.
1: Yeah.
0: But now you're back to sticking with...
1: You are back to... Yes, I need to show how it is exactly.
0: I love eating this with the sauce.
1: With the green sauce, yes.
0: Yeah, it's really good.
1: Oh, yes? It's like a taste, right?
0: I can handle, like, the spice. I can handle it.
1: It's like a steak.
0: Yeah, it's like a steak.
1: This is one of my favorites.
0: Why do they call it... Is this arroz?
1: It's chaufa aeropuerto.
0: Why do they call it aeropuerto?
1: It is actually out of the Peruvian, the international airport in Peru, in Lima.
0: No way!
1: And outside was our guy with a car cooking fried rice, chaufa, and he called it aeropuerto because, you know, like...
0: He made it outside the airport!
1: Exactly. But another theory is, like, chaufa at home we make with whatever you have in your fridge.
0: Mm.
1: So everything lands on the skillet. So it's like kind of like an aeropuerto.
0: Oh, that's so
1: everything
0: good.
1: That lands in
0: that makes sense. I love origin stories, and especially when there's multiple competing origin stories, it just makes the food that already tastes delicious that much more colorful and appealing, because mm-hmm. you want to eat the food that inspire, or
1: exactly.
0: you know, where these beautiful, fun stories came from.
3: I love how the chaufa has, like, different proteins in it. Like, not just meat. It has seafood.
1: Yeah.
3: Everything. Just a little bit of everything.
0: Gracias.
3: And, Chef, I wanted to ask you, after the pandemic, do you believe that restaurants have been adapting more to the American palate or sticking to their roots? What's your perspective on it?
1: I think that now it's more that sticking to their roots, because now people during COVID... They were cooking at home. So now we are back to the home cooking style, I think. And like it happened to me. Like now I'm going to a restaurant. I'm not looking for a fancy restaurant. I'm looking for a comfort food.
3: More cozy, more comfort. Personally, I learned how to cook during the pandemic.
0: Yes.
3: It's now when I go to restaurants, and I do this for my job where I have to go to a lot of restaurants, I do prefer the more like party meals.
0: Yes. This is a really beautiful place, and Peru is now known for their high elevated fine dining
1: yes.
0: restaurants. How do you feel about taking Peruvian cuisine to the next level? Do you think it's
1: Jarana?
0: With Jarana, sí.
1: I mean, Peru is known for the best restaurants, fine dining best restaurants, but they got to that point because the Peruvian, the traditional flavors, you know?
0: Mm.
1: My mission is to continue spreading my culture and my food.
3: What do you both think the future of Latin food is?
0: I think Latin American food, we were just talking about fine dining, I think it's going to get finer, more elevated, and more people are going to know about it and expect and recognize that Hispanic food isn't cheap. It's not just cheap food. Hispanic food is fine. It is refined. It is meant to be respected, you know, and also the people that cook it should be respected as well. Because if you love our food so much, you should also love the people behind it as well.
1: People think that Latino food is cheap, you know? But when that was how I feel in Chicago. But they don't know all the work that we have to put in order to get first our products from Peru, right? We are in another country.
0: The sourcing.
1: Exactly. And then everything is made here at home. So we have a lot of prep. We make everything in the house. It's not like another restaurant that they buy stuff ready, sauces ready. No, we make everything.
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5: Even on a tough day, we're here for you on All Good. 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So we're introducing you to some of the most amazing pets we've met.
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14: Hey, guys, how's it going?
15: I've been to rodeos when I was younger where they wouldn't let me compete being openly gay. I've been beat up more than one time. I kept going until I rodeo, but at some point you get tired of being pushed around. And so when the gay rodeo came about, I'd jump on it immediately.
16: So a lot of the guys here seem to have nicknames. Why is that?
15: In our everyday life, some of us still have to be closeted. I compete under Jameson Cole as an assumed name. 2 years ago, I lost a job because a parent at the school that I taught at complained that I was gay. Many of the states where we're from, Arkansas, Texas, Oklahoma, you can still be let go for being gay.
16: What do you say to the folks who used to push you around when you'd come to the events? What do you want them to know when they see you now?
15: I'd like them to know I'm a cowboy just like they are. And look at me now. I'm successful. I'm happy. I have a family of competitors. And I still get to do what I love no matter how much they wanted me not to.
17: This is one of the most epic meals ever. I'm feeling all warm and fuzzy inside, and I want to savor every single bite and moment. It's that good.
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17: Oh, and before you go, don't forget dessert. You've got to try the Peruvian picarones. They're out of this world.
1: This is our dessert, our street food dessert. Tortas you don't find on the streets, it's just in the pastry shops. Every afternoon on the weekends, you see everywhere in the corners, ladies with a pot with oil frying these handmade donuts in front of you.
17: What?
1: And with the honey. The honey makes it special. The picarón is a fritter that is made with pumpkin or squash.
0: It's a pumpkin donut.
1: It's kind of like a pumpkin donut with sweet potato.
17: Wow.
1: There is just a little flour for the gluten. But it's potato and squash base.
17: What?
0: So it's sweet potato squash.
1: Sweet potato squash, a little bit of flour, yeast, a little bit of yeast.
17: Okay.
1: And anise seeds.
17: I've never heard of this before.
0: This is like the perfect fall dish.
1: And this is the honey. It's a thick honey we made at home. The base is the chancaca, which is the first sugar from the cane. We infuse with cinnamon, cloves, orange peel, figs, because you need with your fingers.
17: Oh.
1: I don't know if you would like to eat with your finger. You need to break the picarón, and then you need to soak it in the honey.
0: This is incredible. It reminds me of eating an apple cider donut you know, you're upstate New York. But this, the Chancaca honey has just so much more complexity. It's very mature. Mm-hmm. You know, it's not just overly sweet. It's got caramelization in it.
6: It's the honey. The honey is so good.
1: The honey makes everything. Mm-hmm.
6: Oh my gosh.
7: I'm so mad at myself. I've never heard of this before.
0: Yeah, this is perfect for fall.
1: This brings me to my childhood. You're alone there at the beach, you eat your picanas, and then you go home, take a shower, and sleep for the school.
0: So do we lick our fingers or wipe them?
1: I mean, if you like, you lick your fingers.
7: Thank you so much for having us and sharing this amazing food. It looks like artwork, by the way.
1: Thank you.
7: Like this restaurant.
1: Thank you.
7: Looks beautiful.
1: Thank you.
0: No pizza. Thank you so much.
5: What is true kindness? How can we help our neighbors in need? Maybe it's as simple as a smile or a hug.
19: All sorts of emotions.
20: Yeah.
5: All Good is about finding everyday people doing good in their communities.
8: So they come here and they can get their food, personal items, everything.
5: Reaching out.
9: The community has a good heart. I didn't think they would have helped me like this.
5: And putting other people first.
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5: Even on a tough day, we're here for you on All Good. 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
25: 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I'm Ryan Cheverini, and this is the show that showcases the best food in and around Chicagoland. I hope you brought your appetite, because we're about to eat a lot. We're hanging out at Wells Street Market, one of the best food halls in Chicago. 10 restaurants, all under one roof. Coming up, fried chicken that takes you to church, an entire smoked alligator, and churro sandwiches. But we're going to start the show with a Chicago staple. Italian beef. But this isn't your ordinary beef sandwich. This one helped a guy lose more than 140 pounds.
26: So in Chicago, everybody knows we're known for super hearty, filling foods, pizza, Italian beef, hot dogs, everything. Of course, with us being Epic Deli, we like to take traditional sandwiches and just kind of twist them up, do something crazy with them. You're still getting a lot of food, but it might be just a little healthier for you. My name is Tyler Wildy. I attribute this sandwich to myself being able to lose 140 pounds in a year. I mean, of course, the gym too. Epic Deli is a crazy sandwich shop. We're just north of Chicago in McHenry, Illinois here, right on the border of Wisconsin. Everything is huge.
27: It's epic, yeah.
26: Portions are huge.
22: Oh, yeah.
26: If you're dining with us, it's never an epic fail. You'll just always leave epically full. We've won a bunch of different awards. We've been voted best deli 7 years in a row, best sandwich shop 6 years in a row. We really appreciate it, and we love that everybody likes to come out and try something different. One of our favorite things to do here is Italian beef. It's a Chicago staple. Shaved roast beef that's still very rare. Finish in a beef au jus. Put it on a hoagie roll. And then either sweet peppers or a hot jardiniere. We have different versions of the Italian beef sandwich you can get. The most popular Italian beef we do is the keto Italian beef. We're actually making a 12-inch tortilla out of shredded mozzarella cheese. Filling it with Italian beef and sweet peppers, rolling it up. It's been very, very popular. My wife and I have been doing keto for about a year now. Between her and I, we've lost over 250 pounds. We had a lot of customers asking us just what we were eating, and it's really just cutting out breads and cutting out some carbs. And this way, we can keep it as an absolutely epic sandwich still because it's made out of mozzarella cheese. You're still getting a large jumbo sandwich. Even people that aren't on this diet have been really enjoying this sandwich.
25: Okay, so he lost weight eating that beef sandwich, but now we're gonna pack it on. This might be the biggest burrito in the country. It weighs in at a whopping 17 pounds.
22: It's definitely, I'd say, life-threatening if you were to try to eat it by yourself in one sitting. It's enormous, gigantic. It is a beast. And if you were to be served that in a restaurant, you'd be very, very scared.

0: 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So the 17-pound burrito's got 9 tortillas, pepper jack cheese, a little over 9 pounds of meat, adobo barbecue chicken and pork carnitas, coleslaw, black beans, corn, all rolled into a 17-pound burrito of goodness.
1: That's crazy.
2: Wow.
0: I would say safely, you want at least 12 to 15 people to knock out this burrito. If you try to do it with 3 or 4, you're going to have some serious problems.
3: Okay, let's try something a little more modest. 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Okay, maybe it's not that modest.
4: 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A bagel dog?
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7: I've never even thought about a combination of bagel and hot dog, but it's just, it actually works very, very well.
8: 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I would definitely come back for it.
9: Our corned beef on rye is the best kind of food you could ever want to eat next to a good hot dog.
6: What else can you do with a bagel dog? 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We have the jumbo hot dog, of course, and you'll see them cutting slits into the jumbo hot dog, incorporating the cheese and the onions and the green pepper, and then alongside of that, they'll fold in the corned beef, and we'll actually roll this in the bagel dough and then bake it off. It's everything in one dish, everything melted together, which is the best part. Can't go wrong.
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3: 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I'm Ryan Cheverini. We're hanging out at Wells Street Market, and this is a chicken gyro from Piggy Smalls. 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
15: Whatever.
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16: Phones are out. 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We've become the place to go for your large format wild game and meat selections. We come in, we prepare all the meats for you, we carve up the meats, serve all the sides, sit back, relax, have a great time with your friends, your family. It's a really good time. Alligator, for one, is a very lean meat. I mean, you can see it's no fat on these, and we like to use smaller alligators. You get larger than that and you start dealing with more fat. Alligator fat, it just doesn't taste very good. We take the whole alligators, we rub it with some olive oil, so all of our spices adhere to the alligator. Now just some minced garlic, and you want to rub it and really get it in there. Next we have some Cajun spice. All right, now we have a mixture of lemon zest, salt, and a little bit more oregano. So we would let these sit for a day, just refrigerate it, and that just allows the spices to really seep into the meat. All right, head these guys out to the smoker. Alligator can be cooked a lot of different ways, not just smoked. You can braise alligator, you can bake alligator. It's a very versatile protein, and it's also extremely healthy for you. The texture of alligator, for me, is a mixture of what would be frog legs and chicken.
1: Like chicken-y, right?
2: Yeah.
16: My favorite cut of the alligator would be from the leg area or up in the cheek area, more like the dark meat of the alligator.
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1: I think it's pretty good. I like it with the barbecue.
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16: The tail is going to give you the most of the meat, and those are like pork tenderloins. 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
21: 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Is it worth the wait? From a massive 7-pound burrito to a slice of pie that has locals going crazy, we'll let you know what's worth it and what's not. This is Worth the Wait. This country is full of unusual places to see and amazing things to do. But only the locals really know where to go. On My Go-To, we discover some of the strangest...
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0: You don't want to skip anything on this. To the sausages. To the best worst you've ever had. We just wrapped Strahan and Sarah for the week, and one of my favorite things to do is to head out to My Go-To spot, which is Worst Bar in Jersey City. Craving it already. Heading to get my sausage on. Some days we make a whole day out of hiking from Brooklyn to Jersey City just to eat the food. Charlie, don't hold up the group. It's about a

0: Crispy, crunchy, juicy. The gospel chicken will set you free. My name is Darnell Reed, and I'm the chef owner of Luella's Gospel Burger. That's Luella. Luella is my great-grandmother. She's from Mississippi. She moved to Chicago in the 40s, and our family has been here ever since. We are a spinoff of Luella's Southern Kitchen. We specialize in fried chicken. The way that the idea came about for this restaurant, I was doing some reading in one of my culinary cookbooks from Adrian Miller. Adrian Miller is a culinary historian. He spoke about how African-Americans used to call fried chicken gospel bird because it was something that was only eaten on like Sundays or during church. So I thought that that would be a great name for a restaurant. The gospel is a buttermilk fried chicken, but we serve it with a house-made Creole sauce. It's almost like smothered chicken. The only difference is like smothered chicken, you're gonna simmer the chicken in that, which this one we just put it over the top, keep it crispy, so you get like the best of both worlds. You get the gravy, you still get the crispy chicken. I noticed that here in Chicago, we have a lot of Nashville hot restaurants, and I thought that, hey, I think we should do something that's a little different. So like, let's open a fried chicken joint with the concept that only we have. We're trying to say like, it's basically the end all be all. Like, this is the gospel, this is the chicken that you need to have, this is the chicken that you want, and we're the only place where you can get it. The Creole sauce is a sauce that we call the gospel. It does include hot sauce as an ingredient. Creole seasoning is an ingredient in the sauce, but it would not be a spicy sauce. It'd be more a savory sauce. It'll carry different notes. It'll have a little level of heat, little level of salt, but you can't get like different heat levels. You just get the gospel sauce. We finish it with African sesame seeds, which we call Benny seeds. The sauce is kind of rich, and I've noticed that the Benny seeds will cut through the richness a little bit, so it balances. It balances sauce. There's a lot of different ways to get fried chicken, but there's only one way to get the gospel.
1: Well, from fried chicken to lollipop chicken wings, this is Landbergs.
2: It's been awesome because they'll come in groups and then they'll order a 6-piece. And then immediately they'll get up and order, 24 more. They ooh and ah because they've never seen the lollipop wings. That just lets me know that we have something. Hi, my name is Eddie Lee. I'm the owner and operator of Landbergs Chicago, located in a neighborhood in the northwest side of Chicago called Logan Square. Landbergs came about from my love for wings, especially because of my love for sports. It seems like wings were always a part of the dining aspect of watching sports. I fell in love with the Korean Chinese style wings. Putting my own spin on it, I thought that I could do it better and just make it bigger, crispier, or a little more savory. It's definitely very, very crispy, tender, because we use jumbo-sized wings. Savory, sweet, salty, very unique in presentation. We French and drumette the mid and the upper arm. Like, if no one's ever seen it, they can't believe it's part of the wing. Especially since it's nice and clean to pick up and hold one end where it's just the bone, and it seems like it's really caught on, especially on Instagram. We only make one house sauce, but we deliver it in 4 different heat levels, from mild, medium, tiger, and spicy tiger. Our sauce is both sweet and savory. The customers will get the sweetness first, and then the heat kind of develops on the back end. While we were thinking and trying to come up with a name, that just kept on coming up on our top 3. Landbergs, because chicken don't fly. So we went with it. We don't have a lot of signage. We didn't do a lot of promotion or anything like that. I literally grabbed my Instagram handle the day we opened, posted something to our friends, and I'll see them 2 or 3 times in the same week. And that just lets me know that we have something. We've seen tables, groups, where it's just super loud until the food comes. And then the table gets pretty quiet because they're busy eating, and they'll do the obligatory head nod. I'm happy that people definitely enjoy chicken.
3: It's not only about the food. For every time you eat a meal at our restaurant, we feed a kid in the developing world. The whole point of One Feeds Two is an easy way to do some good, something that we have to do anyways. We have to eat lunch, so you might as well feed someone else as well. My name is David Sloan. I'm co-founder of Invicto. located in Naperville, Illinois, just west of Chicago. Invicto is a retro taqueria. When you step into this place, I want to take you to Mexico. Every little detail we thought about. We have a beautiful taco stand, we have an agua fresca stand, and then we have a bar that you'll find in Mexico City. We use Spanish on everything, basically, in the restaurant. We have unbelievable

0: unbelievable food, from different types of tacos to semitas to the Cali burrito to shakes to agua frescas. We're bringing it all in a great, delicious package. Started a program called One Feeds Two. The goal is there's over 100 million kids that go to school every day hungry. They just don't have food. We want to solve that problem, and it has to start somewhere. We said when we started new restaurants, we're just going to make it part of our business model. The money actually goes to the United Nations feeding programs, which actually goes to a lot of countries in Africa and Haiti. We just believe from just in our hearts about giving back to people, and that's what we're doing. And it's an easy way for the consumer to understand. People get it. They eat. We feed someone. We're growing it in Chicago. Our goal is to end childhood hunger. And imagine if every restaurant joined this program. We could literally solve childhood hunger throughout the developing world.
1: 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Cheesy beef tots from Pork and Mindy's. 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
2: 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This all happened in East Lansing, Michigan, where Michigan State University is. Hanging out with his buddies. What are we going to have before we hit the town? 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Tater tots and tortillas and ranch dressing. And let's wrap this up and take it to go. And that was that. Tater tots are fantastic. Wraps are great. Put it all together. It's convenient. It's hot. It's delicious. People's reactions have been awesome. It's been great to see alumni come in from MSU and, you know, they say, I haven't had anything like this in, you know, 10 years. 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There are a lot of different types of potatoes you can get, but in our eyes, tots are definitely superior. Conrad's is the place where you can get your tots. Wrap them up comes from one's ability to be creative.
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12: We're heading to Whittier, Alaska, which is a town you can only get to through one of the longest tunnels in all of North America. It's almost a fairyland with these incredible streams coming down the mountains and beautiful foliage. Just about everyone lives in the same building.
19: Really unique. But to live within and amongst 240 people in Alaska's first gated and only gated community is world class.
20: Everybody works together. I mean, as a community, yes, I love it down here.
21: I was born in Taiwan, then we decided to come up to see a different world.
12: It's a totally different world here, huh?
19: We're not a homogenous group. We've got our Filipinos, we've got our Samoans, you've got your white, you've got natives here. Instead of whatever else, you know, is causing strife, you know, causing controversy, we have to get along here.
22: People from all walks of life have ended up here in Whittier. And here we are, together.
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23: 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Bubble waffles are from Hong Kong. They've been around since the 50s. They're the number one street food. It's not that far off from American desserts. You have the waffles, which are egg-shaped, and the toppings are a wide range of things. 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It's like chocolate. We have fruit toppings, chocolate syrup, different types of candies, macaroons. For most people, Chinatown's kind of a strange experience for them because they don't think that they can relate to the food. The nice thing about bubble waffles, it keeps people cool. They're very pretty. There's so much color to them. They look amazing to eat. It's a lot of different flavors. All of our customers love bubble waffles.
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7: The whole idea started in 1996 when my parents started with a food truck. And I started working with my dad, I was 13 years old. My dad is the one who started, so I didn't have that many options to go. But I started working with him, and then I just took that direction. 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We have a lot of specialty churros. We just started experimenting with the dough to make different shapes. We have the churro sandwich, which is 2 churro wheels, and then we put the vanilla ice cream, and we can roll it on either sprinkles or fruity pebbles. The churro s'more is like the most popular one right now. Just replacing the crackers with the churro wheels, and we just fire the marshmallows and add the chocolate bar on top. As soon as they saw it on the menu, they start ordering. People keep coming back. They say the churro story is unclear. They don't know where exactly where it comes from. Everybody claims it. We make it with the eggs to be different than the other churro places. What makes it unique is that we make them freshly. When the customer get it, they're really excited. Say, oh my God, it's so good, looks so good. It's the best churro they ever tried. Churro Factory is like the best place where you can get churros in the whole U.S.
1: 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I'm Ryan Cheverini. Until next time.
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27: 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Somebody will ask, well, how was your meal? Well, this was our first time here. And you can tell that we're going to be back.
25: Frog legs have taken a big leap in popularity. They're deep fried.
26: When the frog legs are floating in the oil, that means they're already cooked.
25: Butter and garlic help this delicious dish stand out.
28: Frog legs.
25: You can eat these frog legs like chicken wings.
29: That is so good, Chef.
30: Yeah, that is so amazing.
25: The chicken breast on the grill has been marinated 4 to 5 hours.
26: Olive oil, lemon juice, spices.
25: Underneath the grill, Chef Juan uses lava rocks to cook the food.
26: When you put the lava rocks, everything, it cooks even. It's like a bed of fire all the way across.
25: The steaming chicken is served over a bed of romaine and iceberg lettuce. The popular Louis G. chicken salad is named after Cindy's husband.
26: This one is the chicken fried steak, but it's not like everybody else. Everybody else uses cube steak, which is ground beef. This is New York steak.
25: The New York steak is pounded, breaded, and placed into the deep fryer.
26: That's different, isn't it?
29: That's much different. Have you always done it this way?
26: Yes.
29: That's taking it to a higher level.
25: Burgers and steaks are constantly coming off the grill.
26: They're not frozen. They make in house every single day.
27: Blueberry croissant bread pudding.
29: Not too sweet. Nice way to finish off a meal.
25: The menu at the Old Town 500 Club Bar and Grill has grown right along with the community.
27: I really like that we can accommodate this town. People continue to come back. I'm going to get teary-eyed. it's just a part of life. Truly, that Clovis way of life.
25: The road less traveled takes you to the lush green foothills, which frame Springville in Tulare County. Here we do as the locals do and don a cowboy hat at Cowpunchers Cafe.
31: We were talking about cowboys and old cowboy names, and it's just an old slang name for a cowboy, cowpuncher is.
25: This is a welcoming place with a warm vibe.
32: You want a bite? I'll cut you off, beef.
25: Not necessary, because owner Julie Wright Ladrigan and staff prepared a feast, a menu item called Scared Beef made me chuckle.
31: This is our, by request, Scared Beef, a.k.a. chicken fried steak. Yeah, and that's probably, our dinner ones are even bigger.
29: What are some of your favorites?
5: I don't think you can beat bacon and eggs, can you?
6: You also can't beat the Cap'n Crunch French Toast.
31: I try to think of a sweet breakfast special every Saturday, and I love Cap'n Crunch. 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Oh, yeah, let's try that. Don't you?
6: Ron Zanini used to come here with his grandparents.
8: We have a cattle ranch up the ranch, up the way here. 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
8: 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I mean that.
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13: Resourceful...
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13: And unique artwork from communities around the country. When you meet the people behind the art, you get to appreciate every stroke of genius. Everyone needs a break from their 9-to-5, and we know you don't want to spend those vacation days on the couch. So here on Out of Office, we're taking you to some of our favorite vacation spots, where the locals show us how to really relax.
35: And I could feel it when I went from one bath to the next.
13: Take in the sights.
36: You can see the mountains, the city, the trees inside of it.
13: And have some fun.
37: Yeah, punch it, Chewy!
13: So finish your last work email and join us as we go Out of Office.
25: Reedley is home to a spot on the Kings River rapper Snoop Dogg knows all about. But right now, I can hear your boarding call because it is time to get on a real airplane to have some Mexican food in Tulare.
6: You don't need a ticket to ride the Flying Taco on L Street and King Avenue in Tulare.
38: It's a staple in Tulare.
25: How cool is it to be able to sit in a plane cabin and eat here?
38: It's cool. It's different. It's unique. I think we're the only place in the valley that has an airplane.
6: Inside the hangar is where the precious cargo is prepared.
0: They show up to Flying Taco, and they expect tacos, and that's all. No, we have a variety of very traditional Mexican dishes.
6: In this case, the TSA line stands for tortas, sopes, y arroz. Check out the lunch buffet.
0: Chorizo and papas, just chorizo and potatoes. We do have some scrambled eggs. There is called huevo a la mexicana. We also have carne con papas. That is steak and potatoes.
38: We offer carne de jugo, which is a very traditional dish from where part of Mexico where we're from Guadalajara.
9: Okay.
38: It's very, very popular.
0: And then we have, following up, costilla salsa roja. Those are short ribs. And red sauce.
9: That's the spicy one, yeah?
1: Yeah, that's the spicy one.
9: Excellent.
0: The red one's a little more spicy than the green one, so we do offer the green option. So there's costilla salsa verde with nopales.
38: That's a staple in traditional Mexican breakfast and dishes.
6: And don't forget the homemade tortillas.
9: Thank you very much.
6: I couldn't wait to bring my food into the plane fuselage.
0: We've made it to where you feel like you're in an old airplane.
9: Hey, who's the pilot in there?
38: That's George. George, his famous George.
2: What kind of plane is this?
3: This is a Convair 240 that was built in 1951.
6: Don LeBaron helped bring this plane to Tulare when Aero Dogs opened in 2003.
9: Everything I'm trying is so good, Victor. So good.
38: Yeah, we try to get the best quality.
0: Everyone likes a crispy taco. We have those with potatoes or beans.
38: Of course, the chilaquiles are very popular for breakfast time. Pozole and menudo are always first to go.
6: Café de Olla is a great way to start the day.
0: It's coffee with cinnamon sticks and brown sugar.
9: Oh, that's really good.
0: It's really good.
6: And you don't have to sit inside the plane.
38: The outdoor dining is perfect for the sunny day, for the springtime.
6: The crew works as quickly as it can because just like a real flight, no one wants any delays.
9: People who grow up here who are from this area, it's like, we'll meet you at the plane. And people know what they're talking about.
0: Exactly, the plane.
6: Executive Chef Monica Torres is ready to put the sizzle into her summer menu at the Wake House in Reedley.
4: We got a bone-in New York. 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
6: Even the sides of the massive steak get grilled in butter.
4: You want to make sure that all the flavors, like the everything is seared.
6: The Wake House is located on Manning Avenue along the Kings River. Right now, the restaurant's lawn space is underwater. General Manager Justin Simmons keeps a close eye on river conditions.
9: When's the last time you saw the water come up this high?
7: In 2017, it came up over our bottom patio.
6: Plenty of outdoor seating, though, is available.
7: It's really relaxing, especially at nighttime. We have all of our lights on, and it shimmers on the water.
6: That steak was still sizzling when it arrived.
7: Yeah, we don't want to serve you something you can get just anywhere, so we want to make your experience. When you dine with us, we want it to be special.
6: The knife cut through the New York steak like it was hot butter.
9: Oh, that is really good. Let me give you a free spot for that.
7: Oh, heck yeah.
6: Chef Monica also unveiled her newest burger for Sunday brunch.
4: This is going to have roasted poblanos, roasted garlic, ground beef, pork chorizo.
6: And it all goes on a bacon cheeseburger with arugula topped with a fried egg.
7: We've really tried to elevate what we serve as much as possible over the past year.
9: That's going to be a big hit. I mean, a lot of things happening there.
7: We've got a summer wrap that will be debuting here shortly.
6: It's made with fried chicken and roasted jalapeno ranch. Sometimes people stop by for drinks, and Sean Patterson takes care of the craft cocktails.
10: We're going to flame this rosemary and smoke the glass with it. So we're going to get, you can already smell it, we're going to get that essence just permeating in there.
6: A flamed rosemary old-fashioned is the end result.
10: And that releases all that citrus aroma.
6: Eventually, the water will recede and live music will return. Snoop Dogg performed and ate here in 2018.
7: We actually had to give him quite a bit of stuff. There was like chicken wing platters.
6: But the food is the real star.
7: Ever since we've had Chef Monica join us this past year, the food program especially has been surprising people pretty much daily.
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14: I'm Shirley Curry. I'm 82 years old, and I'm the gaming grandma.
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16: 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I'm 26 years old, and I'm Shirley's number one grandson.
19: How'd you become the grandma gamer?
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19: So, Joseph, you got a friend who's 82 years old and playing video games?
21: Yeah, can you believe it?
19: Boo! Oh my gosh!
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20: 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And everybody should accept everybody into it.
25: Many people in Fresno love the show and selections that come with a teppanyaki meal. 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
0: They get super happy. They, you know, you can hear them yelling all the way across the room. Oh, the chef is here.
6: Once Chef George Vang gets your attention, it's showtime. Then things really start to heat up.
0: I would say, you know, it's more of a, you know, get to know the chef personally. Because most of the time when you go to a restaurant, you don't actually see the chef.
6: We certainly didn't have to egg on Chef George to show off his skills.
2: I haven't seen that one.
3: Oh, no way.
4: Teppanyaki is basically where the chefs would come out in front of you. They do a little entertaining, cook your bacon fried rice in front of you.
0: Hey, whoa, and it's gone.
6: The food comes in hot right onto your plate.
5: I mean, look at this. You're getting a show with your food.
2: You guys celebrating your birthday?
5: Yeah, we are. Okay. You're not getting any numbers.
7: I had the lunch special, shrimp, chicken, and beef, I believe. Yeah, very good, very good.
0: And when you see that customer enjoy your food, it makes you want to learn more and be better.
6: And bring the heat in the process.
0: And here it is. It does get pretty hot. But then, like, one of my jokes that I always say to my customer, well, I mean, I'm already hot. I'm a hot Asian guy. I can't get any hotter.
6: Proteins include everything from steak and chicken to lobster and scallops. 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
2: Wow. That's tremendous.
0: One of the great things about teppanyaki is you can always see your food being cooked right in front of you.
6: Smiling diners make his day.
0: Honestly, it actually makes you happy. Most of the time, you know. And even me being a chef, I don't even get that from my wife.
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10: 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What is true kindness? How can we help our neighbors in need? 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
13: All sorts of emotions.
17: Yeah.
10: All Good is about finding everyday people doing good in their communities.
18: So they come here and they can get their food, personal items, everything.
10: Reaching out.
28: The community has a good heart. 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
10: And putting other people first.
29: It takes them back to who they were when they weren't homeless.
10: Even on a tough day, we're here for you on All Good. The extraordinary bond we have with our pets is unlike any other. Here on Pet Project, we consider our furry friends members of the family, and we know you do, too. So we're introducing you to some of the most amazing pets we've met.
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10: The owners who go above and beyond to help them out.
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10: And the stories of resilient pets that inspire us all.
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10: So give yourself a treat and join us on Pet Project. What is true kindness? How can we help our neighbors in need? Maybe it's as simple as a smile or a hug.
13: All sorts of emotions.
17: Yeah.
10: All Good is about finding everyday people doing good in their communities.
18: So they come here and they can get their food, personal items, everything.
10: Reaching out.
28: The community has a good heart. I didn't think they would have helped me like this.
10: And putting other people first.
29: It takes them back to who they were when they weren't homeless.
10: Even on a tough day, we're here for you on All Good. The extraordinary bond we have with our pets is unlike any other. Here on Pet Project, we consider our furry friends members of the family, and we know you do, too. So we're introducing you to some of the most amazing pets we've met.
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1: Cheers.
6: The tasty views and the vibe doesn't feel like the valley.
1: Exactly. It's almost like, where's the beach at? You know? Yeah, so it's nice. We always like to come here.
3: A lot of people tell us that it feels like they're in L.A. or San Francisco or not Visalia.
8: Probably our most popular dish right here in the French toast.
3: Okay.
8: And it's crusted in the cornflakes and fried. And then a berry coulis on top and a fresh whipped cream.
6: French toast is a must-have for the brunch crowd.
3: What is this sauce I'm dipping into?
8: Oh, that's the berry coulis.
3: Berry coulis.
8: Yeah, mixed berries. Probably got like five different berries mixed up in there.
6: Diners feel like they're on top of the world here.
1: I ordered the chimichangas. Yeah, they're very good. I was like, I don't know how I'm going to dig into this, but yeah, so far so good.
6: This building was built in 1935 as an annex to the Tulare County Courthouse.
3: The vision was to bring life back to downtown Visalia.
6: Renovation on the Darling Hotel was completed 3 years ago. Lead bartender Max Hudson presented a Sunset Boulevard and the Last Melon.
14: The Last Melon is going to be kefir gin, fresh squeezed cantaloupe juice, fresh squeezed lemon juice, Dolan Dry, simple syrup, and club soda.
3: It's really the place to go, I think, in town for romantic dinners and celebrations.
6: The chilaquiles are also popular.
8: The house-made chile verde sauce, and then we have black beans, we have some queso fresco down there, and then chipotle sour cream, and then that would come with an egg cooked your style. Kind of trying to stay true to local roots, but then also switching it up a little bit, putting a little spin on it, making it interesting.
3: This is really good.
8: Thanks.
3: This is amazing.
8: Yeah, glad you enjoyed it.
1: The environment here is always awesome. As you can see, we have some mimosas, just having a little girl time.
8: Kind of bringing them in with the view and then surprising them with the great food and everything.
3: It's a pretty unique experience up here on the roof, for sure.
6: Dish is designed to capture the spirit of Spanish tapas.
15: We try and bring that style over here, but still have like that California flair.
6: Inside the Piccadilly Inn in Northwest Fresno, you'll find mochuelo, which translates into little owl. The wise know all about this place.
15: So tapas is small, shareable plates. So you can kind of create your own meal in a sense.
6: Chef Megan Doan has unveiled her new fall menu, which includes braised chicken legs over polenta.
15: We braise it in a Spanish wine.
6: And it will be a hit.
16: The chicken is amazingly tender.
15: Yes, it just falls off the bone.
6: Each dish can be paired with colorful craft cocktails created by Amber McFarland. Mm-hmm.
17: I tell them they're getting dinner and a show.
6: Some drinks like the Smokin' Embers are showstoppers and seem to cast a spell on people. The flank steak is drizzled with chimichurri.
15: Some herbs, so cilantro, with a lot of citrus in there, a little chili, a little cumin.
6: It can be matched with patatas bravas, fried fingerling potatoes.
3: So the idea behind Spanish tapas is that they are shareable plates, but these dishes are so good, that may be hard to do. You might have to order a second plate.
15: For a table of four, we usually say about 5 to 6 items will get you pretty full.
6: And more sorcery from Amber in the form of the smoking fig.
4: And then we take it to the table.
15: So in our seafood paella, we do a shrimp and then clams and mussels.
6: Another popular dish, gambas al ajillo, or jumbo prawns in garlic chili oil.
15: I like the tapas style because it got people to share and interact.
6: With its stylish setting and offerings which cover both sweet and savory, Fresno's hidden gem, Mochuelo, will be hidden no longer.
25: And that'll wrap it up from Old Town Clovis today. I'm Dale Yerong. Thank you for watching.

0: If you compare the DNA of every human being on the planet, you'll learn that we are 99.99% the same. So why do we spend 99% of our time focusing on that 0.01% that separates us? I'm Michael Koenigs, and this is More in Common, a show where I travel the country looking for stories about what brings us together. It turns out this country has countless stories of unity. But to find these extraordinary friendships, you have to reach out. This is More in Common.
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5: The stars of the FX hit show speaking out about the story that has captivated millions. Hello and welcome to GMA Life. I'm Lori Bergamotto.
1: And I'm Ashton Singh. And right now we are in the GMA offices. And coming up on GMA, an interview with the cast of Love Story.
5: Ooh, can't wait for that. 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
7: From million-dollar nannies to million-dollar views, we have taken you to some truly amazing places as we've counted down our 50 states in 50 weeks, but I have never seen anything quite like what we're looking at here atop Snowbird Mountain and the surrounding mountain ranges. You can see Salt Lake City down behind us. Truly breathtaking. And when I say breathtaking, I sort of mean that literally. We are 11,000 feet above sea level, which makes it a little hard to breathe, but Utah is worth it, baby. Take a look.
8: Whether the weather is cold or whether the weather is warm,
9: Utah really is a wild ride.
8: Here in America's mountain city, every great alpine adventure begins with a bestie and a beverage.
3: Have you ever had a dirty soda?
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3: Get over here. We're going.
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8: Utah native and Dancing with the Stars pro Jenna Johnson bringing us to Swig, the Utah-based dirty soda shop turned cultural phenomenon.
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12: It's kind of our vice.
13: That's worth a little confession on Sunday.
10: I think that's about 4.7 sextillion combinations.
8: It's an all-hands-on-deck situation.
14: Hi!
15: Hey, polka dots! Jenna, it's a Diet Texas Tab Light Ice.
16: Oh my gosh, I made a Texas Tab!
17: You made our most popular drink!
15: I feel like I'm getting the hang of this, Anna.
18: You're professional.
15: We got a complicated order.
19: I complicated.
15: Camille.
8: Off the clock and on the hunt for adventure. We hit the road for this scenic and speedy trip from Salt Lake City to Snowbird. It only takes half an hour to get from the city to the mountains. With some of the best skiing and snowboarding in the country comes the risk of avalanches, which is where Mabel comes in.
3: Has Mabel ever been part of an avalanche rescue?
6: Yeah, we have deployed several times, and luckily the victims that we were looking for had the training, but these dogs are also a really good tool for us to have when that doesn't go to plan.
8: Mabel is a star student year-round.
15: What is a drill that we can run with Mabel today?
6: We have what we call bark barrels, and we have a person hide inside the bark barrel. With these dogs, the main indication we look for is we want them to dig in the snow where they find the person.
4: Search!
8: Mabel is on the move.
0: Just keep hiding, just keep hiding.
8: Utah really is a barrel of fun. So what better than a ride on the Snowbird Mountain Coaster to close out our adventure?
15: We used the brakes exactly zero times for anyone keeping count at home.
4: Zero.
7: And we have hooked you guys up with your very own dirty sodas right here from Utah. That's the GMA Sunshine Cooler, grapefruit soda, tropical flavor, strawberry puree, and a gummy shark on top because we know how to take a bite out of the morning, you guys. Yeah.
3: Shark is out of the shark.
17: And thank you to the ladies who made them for us over there. Thank you so much.
3: Yeah,
17: thank you. Delicious.
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4: the road here in Nashville, Tennessee, at Parnassus Books to meet one of my father's great literary crushes.
12: Well, Ann Patchett.
4: Yeah.
12: And this is her bookstore.
14: Ann invited us to Parnassus for a very special edition of the bookcase. Our first ever conversation with an author in front of a live audience. And when Ann Patchett calls, we come running.
4: Ann Patchett, it is so good to see you in person and an honor to have you back in the bookcase.
18: And an honor to have you here at Parnassus Books.
4: Ann's latest novel, Whistler, follows Daphne, a woman who is unexpectedly reunited with her long-lost stepfather, Eddie, after the two survived a devastating car accident nearly four decades ago.
18: I heard or read something that said, the deepest and greatest childhood memories contain three things: an element of danger, the presence of the father, and fried food. And it's so funny how you can hear things, they lodge in your brain, and then think, wait, I want to write a story about danger, a father, and fried food. And I did.
4: Well, the first time we talked to you, you said that one of your main missions as a writer is to always do something different. What was that in Whistler?
18: I think I didn't do that in Whistler. I think in Whistler, I just forgave myself. There were so many points that I thought, oh, wait, I can't do that. I've written about that before. And then I thought, I don't really care. I really just want to do what's best for the book.
14: She obviously loved Eddie when he was her stepfather.
18: Yeah.
14: She went through a traumatic event with him, and yet she's tended to have forgotten about him.
18: Yeah.
14: And not wanted to pursue him. How come?
18: There would have been no way at nine she could have pursued him. And you have to think back to the pre-internet world. She scrubs him. And that's what we do to survive when we're kids.
14: I'm always struck by the fact that love is a hard thing to write about.
18: It is. And I think not enough people write about it. And especially good love and enduring love.
14: When it comes to the love of reading, well, that radiates off the bookshelves here at Parnassus.
18: We do over 400 events a year. Now, that includes off-sites, school visits, big theaters, things in the store, but we turn down over 800 event requests a year.
4: The events, just like this one, where readers join in.
19: The mechanics of the car accident. How did you come up with all of that?
20: At what point did you know the title of the book being Whistler?
21: Would this be a different book if it weren't set in New York?
14: You're going to have to listen to the podcast to hear those answers. But we were curious about one more thing. How well does Anne know the books in her store? We asked her to name that title.
22: A contemplative novel about a 54-year-old woman who reconnects with a former stepfather at the Metropolitan Museum of Art. Prompting a heartfelt reexamination of her past.
18: Whistler.
22: Your aces so far.
18: Okay, all right.
4: 100%. Transported in a whirlwind to a surreal landscape, a young girl kills the first person she meets, then teams up with three strangers to kill again.
18: Wizard of Oz.
14: Follows a prickly yet witty retired lawyer who uses letters to reconcile with her painful past.
18: Ah, the correspondent, Virginia Evans. Don't write to me about that book. The character in the book writes to the character of Ann Patchett, who writes her back.
14: Yes.
18: And I get sacks of mail every week from people who have read the correspondent, and it's killing me.
14: This has been fun.
18: Yeah, this has been fantastic.
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25: 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It's about thinking ahead and structuring your financial decisions aimed at helping you keep more of what you earn. For example, many investors may not realize that today there are investment strategies designed to help you manage large capital gains for high income years. These types of strategies may help offset investment gains or even reduce taxable income. This becomes especially important during major financial events, such as selling a home or business, exercising stock options, or realizing a large investment gain. In those situations, thoughtful planning can meaningfully impact how much one ultimately keeps. 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The key idea is simple. Taxes shouldn't be an afterthought. They should be part of your overall plan. There's a quote I've always liked from Arthur Godfrey, the legendary TV and radio personality. He even has a street named after him here in Miami. He once said, "I'm proud to pay taxes as an American, but I'd be just as proud to pay half as much."
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2: 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Two taps later, Claire says nope to the charge, and Wells Fargo is on the case. 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
16: Free shipping.
13: That is so good.
16: Okay.
13: I'm going to grab that bottle.
16: It's good. Elevate indoors or outdoor lighting with these beautiful, it's a touch power.
13: Yeah.
16: Unbelievable lighting.
13: No outlet, no problem.
16: Because this will do it for you. It's a rechargeable battery, and it just looks so great. So if you've got an outdoor patio that needs some lighting or an indoor couch that's not near an outlet because it's in the middle of the room beside your bed.
13: We all have those.
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13: And a floor lamp?
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13: Fantastic.
16: There's tabletop or floor setting.
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16: I'm going to need to text Lara. That's one of her favorites.
13: Yep.
16: Okay. How about an easy cleanup car kitchen? Do you want to do the honors?
13: I-

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1: 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Keep this in the car, kitchen. 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No one will know. 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
2: 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So if a wheel gets destroyed, you can replace that. Instead of replacing the entire suitcase, it's better for you and better for the environment. We also love that it has removable packing cubes because they basically turn your luggage into a portable dresser, and those come right with it. And because it's Cotopaxi, you get those signature bold colors plus recycled materials, so it is a win all around. This next set is from Cool Life on Amazon, and it costs less than some checked bag fees for an entire family of four. This comes in at just under $150 for three suitcases. That is a great deal. It's a smart buy for families, college kids, or really anybody who's looking for a smart set. It's hard shell, it's lightweight but durable, and you also get TSA approved locks. The nesting design, where they all fit inside of each other, makes storage a cinch if you have a small space. And for versatility, you would be hard pressed to find a better carry-on option than this roller from Base. So this is part backpack plus part roller bag. It is pure convenience. There are a bunch of these types of hybrid designs out there, but the reason that we chose the Base is their attention to details. It has a hidden backpack, has hidden backpack straps, but it also has wheel covers. So essentially, if you're wheeling it around, let me see if I can undo this here. You can see it on the bottom. If you're wheeling this around, you can just cover it up like this so you don't get any of that grime on your back. It has great interior organization, a padded laptop sleeve, charging pass-through pockets, and security zippers. All of that plus a great design in water-resistant nylon material. This is an excellent choice for versatility. And finally, leave it to a mom to make this next item, the Roll Rider. It was born out of her frustration with kids' travel gear. You can see my daughter Stella actually loves this. She calls it her scoot case, not her suitcase. The scooter folds down quickly. The wheels light up. There's enough room for clothes, snacks, books, all of the tiny things your child insists they must pack. This has saved my own family on many a trip. I am a huge fan of it, as is my daughter. You can shop for these bags on our website. Just scan that QR code on your screen or go to goodmorningamerica.com. When GMA Life returns, the cast of Love Story.
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0: at home. And that's the sound of a fraud alert from Wells Fargo, flagging a charge for a pricey restaurant in Paris. Considering Claire isn't in Paris right now, that seemed odd to the bank and to Claire. Two taps later, Claire says nope to the charge, and Wells Fargo is on the case. However you make money work, Wells Fargo can work with that.
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7: All sorts of emotions.
8: Yeah.
4: All Good is about finding everyday people doing good in their communities.
9: So they come here and they can get their food, personal items, everything.
4: Reaching out.
10: The community has a good heart. I didn't think they would have helped me like this.
4: And putting other people first.
11: It takes them back to who they were when they weren't homeless.
4: Even on a tough day, we're here for you on All Good. The extraordinary bond we have with our pets is unlike any other. Here on Pet Project, we consider our furry friends members of the family, and we know you do, too. So we're introducing you to some of the most amazing pets we've met.
12: This is a duck I keep seeing everywhere.
4: The owners who go above and beyond to help them out.
13: I could tell it was love at first sight.
4: And the stories of resilient pets that inspire us all.
14: You see having Papa Wheelie on camera.
4: So give yourself a treat and join us on Pet Project. 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So here on Out of Office, we're taking you to some of our favorite vacation spots, where the locals show us how to really relax.
15: And I could feel it when I went from one bath to the next.
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18: Wow, and Juju Chang had a chance to sit down with the cast. Take a look.
19: It's a whole new generation that's now transfixed by the tragic love story of JFK Jr. and Carolyn Bessette. It's actually helped usher in a 90s fashion and cultural reboot. How? Well, I got to sit down with not two, not four, but six of the incredibly talented cast, and some of them are as blown away as we are.
20: This is Carolyn Bessette.
21: It's the record-breaking show that's got fans head over heels.
22: It's nice meeting you, John.
21: FX's Love Story, John F. Kennedy Jr. and Carolyn Bessette, starring Paul Anthony Kelly and Sarah Pidgeon, igniting a cultural firestorm from the 90s fashion...
22: How to dress like Carolyn Bessette Kennedy.
21: ...to brunch at New York City hotspot Bubby's. Even the hairstyle and tortoiseshell headbands that have women flipping.
23: Sarah, you've talked about working with a movement coach. Mm-hmm. Have you seen the hair flip memes?
22: I have.
23: Was that part of the movement coaching?
22: There's very little photographic or video evidence of Carolyn in the beginning of what of our timeline in the show. But the photos that I was able to find, her hair always looks like her hands have run through it. So I think that was like one of the touchstones that I could bring into her physicality.
23: How much have you picked up on the sort of love story effect, as it's being called? I mean, Calvin Klein sales and Levi's sales jumped 25%.
22: Well, I found that really interesting.
24: I think Calvin Klein himself has made like $10 billion off the show. And I don't even think he's watched it.
25: You're going to thank me for this.
26: My kids and their friends who did not grow up knowing who these people were are obsessed I mean, they want to dress like Carolyn.
23: The power headband.
0: If only we knew then.
1: I walked into the pharmacy where they sell those headbands, and they're front and center on the counter. And I said to the saleswoman, I said, are you guys selling out of these? And she was like, you have no idea.
2: I wasn't trying to impress you.
0: No, you made that very clear when you showed up 30 minutes late.
23: Paul, is it true that you almost quit acting before being cast?
3: That is correct, yeah.
23: Let's assume you've changed your mind?
3: I have changed my mind. Honestly, you know, I had been after it for about 13 years. Got close on a few things, yeah. Yes, I'm also glad I didn't. And, you know, then the call came and it was like, okay, here we are.
23: I'd be curious how much study you did. I mean, I read that you were listening to audiobooks.
3: He narrates his father's book, Profiles in Courage, so I listened to that like, almost religiously in the shower, before work, during work on lunch breaks, after work, in the gym, whatever it was, to sleep sometimes, just so I could get into the rhythm of his speech patterns.
5: Well, you never seem to harangue Carolyn for her life's choices.
1: I think all of my psychiatrists would argue otherwise.
6: Your sister is settled down with children.
21: Critically acclaimed actress Naomi Watts transforming herself into Jackie Kennedy.
23: Speaking of accents, Naomi, your accent kind of has divided the internet.
6: Well, I always knew I was bound for a different life than everyone else.
23: What did you draw on to get the portrayal?
26: Her voice was definitely different than when she was young. So many things affected that.
6: Oh, sweetheart.
21: Constance Zimmer playing Carolyn Bessette's mother, Anne Freeman, the protective matriarch.
6: She would give up everything for you. Can you say the same?
8: This is a woman in her 50s, and women in their 50s have no time to basically waste. She's like, this is my moment. This is my time. And here's what I'm going to do with it so that I don't have regrets.
23: The audiences loved it. And yet there's some pushback. The Kennedy sphere has reacted. Jack Schlossberg called it a grotesque display of someone else's life.
1: I can't imagine what it's like to see your life and your family portrayed on screen. All I can say is that we all did our best to honor their legacies.
27: The intention was never to sensationalize. And I think throughout the entire process of filming this, we all felt a sense of duty to try and find the truth of what these essences were.
8: I find it wonderful that it's not all love. It can't always all be love. In any good storytelling, you have to have conflict. So it just means we did something that mattered.
23: There is always conflict. And, you know, they are really smart and thoughtful artists, as you can see. And off camera, they have just as much chemistry and camaraderie as well. It is no wonder that audiences have responded. Now, FX's Love Story, John F. Kennedy Jr. and Carolyn Bessette, is streaming now on Hulu and Hulu on Disney+.
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4: So let's explore this country with the people who know it best. This is Localish. 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
35: Hello, I'm Carl Schmidt, and this is Plus Life, the show that's all about inspiring you to live your best life. Now let's get to it, shall we? Today we're going to meet a Sacramento, California man who's living proof that you can bounce back after failing a number of times. Then we head to the high desert for an at-home workout, Florida for a vegan lasagna. And then finally, it's off to Canada for my exclusive interview with singer-songwriter Chantel Kreviazak. And it all starts right after this.
0: When I was diagnosed with HIV, I didn't know who I would be.
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35: Today, Tommy Patterson is thriving thanks to his number of successful businesses. However, success came at a cost. In fact, Tommy failed multiple times in business, losing millions of dollars. Here's the prime example that failing is okay as long as you learn from it. Today, Tommy Patterson is a public speaker and successful entrepreneur with multi-million dollar businesses. But growing up in California, Tommy wasn't born with a silver spoon in his mouth. In fact, he and his family struggled financially from the very beginning.
12: Life for me as a kid was pretty challenging. Grew up pretty poor. I basically moved almost every single year of my life. Never went to the same school for more than a year. I actually didn't even go to school for like 4 years one time, which is pretty crazy.
35: The instability affected him emotionally.
12: I think not having consistency, not having structure at home definitely affected the way that I viewed myself and the way that I grew up. You know, not staying at the same school, not ever having the same friends.
35: When he was just 8 years old, Tommy made a pretty big decision.
12: We actually were getting evicted from an apartment complex. My mom was sitting on the curb crying and my younger twin brothers. And I remember at that moment in time saying to myself that, like, I'm never going to go through this again.
35: But while in high school, tragedy struck his family.
12: My father had passed away at 17 years old. I ended up taking care of my younger brothers. They were freshmen in high school. I didn't graduate high school. I made it to my senior year. I just didn't make it out of it.
35: The decision to drop out came with big responsibilities.
12: I had my own apartment at 17 years old. It was at that time that, you know, I really, like, had to grow up. I got a job for 24-hour fitness and started selling gym memberships. And I naturally, like, gravitated towards sales and marketing because my personality was, like, just, you know, suited for it.
35: Tommy was introduced to a motivational speaker who also had similar setbacks.
12: I actually got introduced through a friend to Tony Robbins. Funny enough, I got, like, a Tony Robbins, like, CD cassette tape, and I listened to that at, like, 17 years old, and it, like, changed my life.
35: Tommy left the gym and got into real estate.
12: I actually migrated to Sacramento, California. And then when the market crashed, you know, I actually became a high balance bill collector for American Express.
35: The new job left him feeling unfulfilled.
12: You know, I got to this kind of point in my life at 30 years old where I was just like, man, I don't even, you know, I wasn't passionate about what I was doing. I went and I got my GED.
35: At 32, he found himself back at the gym.
12: I had an idea. This was the time when, like, you know, CrossFit was, like, very fresh on the, you know, in the marketplace. It was a brand new kind of sport. And, you know, I had kind of gotten into it and drank the Kool-Aid.
1: Tommy saw a unique opportunity to create stylized apparel in an emerging market.
12: I took the last $5,000 from my FAFSA loan and I put that into starting a t-shirt business that was originally called I Am Beast Mode, but that then later became I Am Becoming. And then, you know, I was able to grow that company from, you know, basically no numbers to figures over the course of, you know, 5 years.
1: His company, I Am Becoming, started to thrive.
12: Because what I was able to do with that brand was I was able to, like, learn how to run and grow a business. I was able to learn how to negotiate with vendors. I was able to learn how to, you know, go out and acquire credit lines and negotiate at a higher level.
1: Through his career, Tommy learned that failing forward can be a rewarding concept.
12: You have to get comfortable being uncomfortable, right? You have to fail in order to learn, in order to grow, in order to succeed. And so failing forward for me is like, it's like my motto that I live by, because I know that if I'm approaching something that I don't know how to do or something that makes me feel uncomfortable, it's something that I want to pursue.
1: Thanks to the lessons he's learned along the way, Tommy's been able to create uncapped revenue.
12: IEB kind of has morphed into what a lot of different businesses today, and IEB is I Am Becoming, the activewear brand. But through that business, I was able to start 7 different companies. You know, we've done over $70 million in sales in the last 24 months.
1: In order to succeed in life, Tommy believes it all begins with a positive approach.
12: If you go into any scenario, it doesn't matter whether it's business, life, your relationships, if you go into it with a negative mindset and already believing that you're going to fail, you're going to fail, right? But if you go into it with a mindset that I can do this, and that no matter what comes across my way, that I'm going to figure it out, you're going to figure it out.
35: Oh, I love that message of positivity. Still ahead, a new workout you can do from home, and later, how Chantel Kreviazic hits high notes with audiences.
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4: 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How can we help our neighbors in need? Maybe it's as simple as a smile or a hug.
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14: Yeah.
4: All Good is about finding everyday people doing good in their communities.
15: So they come here and they can get their food, personal items, everything.
4: Reaching out.
16: The community has a good heart. I didn't think they would have helped me like this.
4: And putting other people first.
19: It takes them back to who they were when they weren't homeless.
4: Even on a tough day, we're here for you on All Good. The extraordinary bond we have with our pets is unlike any other. Here on Pet Project, we consider our furry friends members of the family, and we know you do too. So we're introducing you to some of the most amazing pets we've met.
20: This is a duck I keep seeing everywhere.
4: The owners who go above and beyond to help them out.
21: I could tell it was love at first sight.
4: And the stories of resilient pets that inspire us all.
22: At least we have them pop a wheelie on camera.
4: So give yourself a treat and join us on Pet Project. 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They know the way.
24: One of the great parts about exploring San Francisco is discovering all the great parks we have here.
31: We're going to a place that is legendary in Chicago.
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4: They tell the best stories.
33: Every day we have a different grandmother from a different part of the world.
4: They care about their neighbors.
34: We just believe in our hearts about giving back.
4: So let's explore this country with the people who know it best. This is Localish.
35: Brett Grafton credits his athleticism and his physique to his grandmother, who owned a gymnastics and cheer gym that he practically grew up in. So it was no surprise when Brett pursued a career in fitness. The California native recently chatted to our fitness guru, Raif Darazi.
0: So has fitness always been a part of your life, or is this something that came about recently?
2: I've always been a part of competitive cheer and gymnastics when I was about 4 years old. So I've always been a part of something athletic in my life. And then that kind of led me to different fitness avenues, such as personal training.
0: Who inspired you to go into gymnastics?
2: My grandma actually owned the gym, and we didn't really have a choice. We just kind of got thrown. But throughout doing it, I've actually learned to really love it. And it really made me athletic, and I was able to incorporate a lot of like the same movements into like the gym and personal training and trying to, you know, achieve like a desired physique. So it really helped me out in the long run.
0: Would you recommend gymnastics, especially for those people starting out for their sports as well?
2: You could honestly start at almost any age, you know, at any time. You don't have to be super athletic. They'll train you up as you go. And let's say you are really athletic at one sport, it's just going to benefit you because the sport is so hard and demanding.
0: How long have you been personal training?
2: I've been personal training for about the past 5 years now. So I've been gymnastics coaching for about the past 6 years. And then I got into fitness training because I wanted to improve my physique and just dive into that realm and learn more about it. I really enjoy it.
0: What is your favorite piece of advice you give related to fitness?
2: So with fitness, I say don't ever stop. So just keep going, because the moment that you kind of do stop with fitness, it gets a little bit harder to get back on track. So just make it into a habit and it will be a lot easier in the long run, and you'll be a lot happier and healthy with it.
0: And how rewarding is it for you to see the progression of your clients?
2: You could transform their mental, their health, their physical, just the way that they view themselves is very rewarding to me as a coach. And in my opinion, you really can't put money on that.
0: Aside from fitness, how does it also impact your mental health?
2: We all know exercising isn't that easy. It's pretty tough on our bodies, but when you go and you put yourself through a training regimen that really pushes you, you know, and you're like, wow, like I'm glad that that's kind of over. And you also really appreciate your rest time. I'm going to show you the different progressions to it. You can do it 3 times a week, and each movement you want to perform anywhere from 30 seconds to 1 minute. And then you want to allow yourself a minute of recovery, and then you want to hit the next set. We're going to do 5 sets of this. So let's get into it. The first progression that we're going to do, this is just something that I call level 1. We're just going to lay down on our back. I'm going to lift my head, my chest, and my arms up, and I'm going to squeeze my core as much as possible. So when I'm doing this, I want my back rounded, touching the floor. So I never want to do this exercise with my back arching on the floor. We're gonna wanna hold this for 30 seconds to a minute. So you're gonna wanna stick with one progression for 5 sets until you get stronger and you can move up to a different level. We're still doing the same thing. We're lifting up our head, our chest as much as possible, squeezing our core, and then we're gonna lift our legs up. We're keeping our legs nice and tucked just for this next progression, and we're just squeezing our core as much as possible. We're gonna hold this for 30 seconds to a minute. Once you mastered this, we're gonna move on into progression 3, which is gonna be both legs out, just right here, squeezing our core, head and chest up. If you feel that your back is arching on the floor, you are doing this wrong and you wanna move back to the progression before. You always wanna squeeze your lower back on the floor because that's what's gonna activate your core the most. If level 3, this progression right here, is too easy for you, just like this, we're gonna wanna add ankle weights to our ankles and just slowly increase that load over time with weight. And trust me, if you can do that, you will have a well-defined six-pack.
0: Awesome, I love it, Brett. Thank you for showing us these progressions for ab workout.
2: Yes, definitely, of course.
35: Well, I know what I'm doing after this. Up next, a vegan lasagna made from scratch, and then I chat with Chantel Kreviazic.
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4: Worth the Wait takes you to the front of America's longest lines to answer one question. Is it worth the wait? From a massive 7-pound burrito to a slice of pie that has locals going crazy, we'll let you know what's worth it and what's not. This is Worth the Wait. This country is full of unusual places to see and amazing things to do. But only the locals really know where to go. On My Go-To, we discover some of the strangest...
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35: Today, Chef Colin Goodine is all about a healthy lifestyle, but that hasn't always been the case. Thanks to the help of his wife, he's shed some serious weight, all while learning the value of plant-based food. Chef Colin Goodine's culinary career began early in life while growing up on his family farm in Niagara, Canada.
18: I spent a lot of my times running around outside. I worked on fruit farms with my family most of my childhood, picking grapes and pruning grapes and doing all those fun things that you do in an agro farm. But farm life was just something that my family did, so I did it in the summer times when I wasn't in school.
35: To earn some extra cash, he landed a job at a local restaurant.
18: At the time, I was a dishwasher working through, you know, in my small farming town. It was a tourist community, so there's a lot of hotels, a lot of restaurants.
35: But at age 18, Colin's plans came to a quick halt.
18: I was enrolled in university to become a mechanical engineer, and then I had a child actually in the later parts of high school, so I graduated with a baby.
35: At 19, with a newborn baby girl to support, Colin decided to turn his job into a career.
18: I just really asked my chef at the time, I said, you know what, I got to get good at this because I don't really have any other options.
35: By age 20, Colin enrolled in culinary school, where he graduated with honors.
18: Well, Niagara Lake was very fruitful from a culinary standpoint. So when I was 27, 28, and I got my first job, it was in a southern Louisiana style kind of Georgian mansion. I was a chef there for 3 or 4 years.
35: As fate would have it, while at work, Colin met his future wife.
18: She was 19. She was a breakfast server of mine. I was the chef. And then we didn't cross paths for about 9 years. So when I met Jacqueline a second time, when I was about 35, 36, she was very much into fitness.
35: Jacqueline's healthy habits had a real positive impact on Colin as he shed over 40 pounds thanks to fitness and a plant-based diet.
18: We started a catering company, and I had a catering company for about 7 years. It was very, very profitable. It was amazing to have her as a sidekick. She had her own gym. I opened a smoothie bar in her gym.
35: But in 2020, like so many others, they were forced to close down their businesses. To his surprise, he found inspiration.
18: We asked everybody, invited everybody that we knew to take a picture of their fridge and send it to me. And then I would rebuttal back with like 4 or 5 dishes that they could make from their fridge. And then we started to do IG Lives and we started to do all these things where I was just helping people cook. And it blossomed into this whole new passion for food.
1: With over 25 years in the food industry, Colin created Good Dine Catering, a company dedicated to tasty, healthy meals.
18: My influence has come actually right now from my client, from whatever their diagnosis is, from a holistic practitioner, whatever their needs are, whatever their desire is. I'm driven by helping other people. So today I'm going to make a raw vegan lasagna, including these ingredients right here. We're going to have Roma tomatoes. You can use hothouse tomatoes. We're going to use a nice fresh zucchini. And these three components that we made, the marinara, the sun-dried tomato marinara, the spinach basil pesto, and our cashew cream cheese. We're going to add a little bit of sprouts to that. All you got to do is cut your zucchini the length that you want, about the size of a piece of lasagna. And then you're going to make long ribbons. Take a tomato and you're just gonna slice a couple slices, about the same thickness, maybe a little bit thicker, okay? Two slices per level. I'm gonna make two levels, okay? Grab yourself a plate. We're gonna make the lasagna. So you're gonna put down your first sheet, two or three wide, okay? Let's go three. So three wide stacked over top of each other. You're gonna add some tomatoes, two or three of tomatoes, and then you're gonna add your, just your cashew ricotta here. A little dollop of that. It doesn't have to be smooth like a lasagna here. You take some of that beautiful pesto, put that over top, let it come off the sides, and then your marinara sauce, which is the star of the show here, adds most of the flavor. Just put that over top, and this one you want to push to each side. It's going to start taking on the shape of a lasagna, and then you go ahead and add your other pasta sheet. If you went north-south with your zucchini, you're going to go east-west on the second layer. Put that on top. This layer, we're going to start with some sprouts. Put them down. Again, with your tomatoes. This time we're going to start with my basil and spinach pesto. Push that around. Some more of that cashew cheese. Maybe another little dollop for the other side. And then more marinara. That essentially is your vegan raw lasagna.
35: Gosh, he makes that look easy. When we come back, it's my chat with Chantel Kreviazek.
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27: 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Get up! 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I can't breathe.
23: So put on your sweats and join us to get pumped. The extraordinary bond we have with our pets is unlike any other. Here on Pet Project, we consider our furry friends members of the family, and we know you do, too. 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
23: 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But only the locals really know where to go. On My Go-To, we discover some of the strangest...
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23: Proving that age is just a number.
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23: And challenging what we think is possible.
27: Get up, baby! Get up! That's what I love! I can't breathe.
23: So put on your sweats and join us to get pumped.
0: The extraordinary bond we have with our pets is unlike any other. 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So we're introducing you to some of the most amazing pets we've met.
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35: She's a singer, songwriter, composer, pianist, and actress. I'm talking, of course, about Chantal Kreviazuk. She's written number one hits for artists such as Carrie Underwood, Drake, Kelly Clarkson, and those are just to name a few. Aside from her love of music, this Grammy Award winner enjoys lending her name to an organization that has a special place in her heart.
1: You were able to play by ear from a very young age, but it was 18 years later that music really happened for you, right? Tell me the story.
2: I would say that probably everybody's story, if you were to reflect on it years later, there's little things you can now see in retrospect that really came together, right? And that's why you are where you are in this moment. And for me, certainly, I was in a bad sort of car wreck overseas, and I was laid up. And it allowed me to not be distracted with a lot of the things that 18-year-olds can be distracted with. Like school! What a terrible message! But yeah, it kind of kept me home on my rump. And I got to, you know, focus on ideas and develop them and see them through, which is me to this day as an artist. That's the hardest thing, right? Is follow through, finishing, not being a flake. And so I wrote a song called Surrounded. And the song Surrounded ended up on the desk of like these people in New York. And they sort of said, you know, this girl, like, she writes songs, man. She writes her songs, and let's get her, let's check this out. Can she perform too? And I love to play and sing. And that's kind of my story. That's how it all happened.
1: You've written hits with Kelly Clarkson, Drake, Gwen Stefani, Pitbull, and Christina Aguilera. Do you perform as well? Do you prefer one over the other?
2: Honestly, you know, there are certain days, like, I will write five ideas or five songs in a day. So I'm not carrying all those myself. And so I don't mind giving the songs away. I think I was a little more precious about them when I was younger. Nowadays, I'm a little bit more embodying of my life experience, taking my stories and my songs out on the road and really living in that experience.
1: Is there anything that's off limits? Is there anything that you go, I couldn't?
2: It's less and less, but I do think that it's a tricky balance. I like to take experiences that feel relatable to all of us, and that's playing God a little bit, but it does feel like when I tell my story and I'm sincere about it and I follow through, when I zoom out, it's like, oh, that's also so-and-so's story and so-and-so's story. And I think people can think, well, my story's so unique. It's like, not really.
1: And when you talk about, you know, all the material stuff aside and having purpose, that sort of brings us to War Child Canada.
2: Yeah.
1: Tell me about this organization and how you came to be connected to it.
2: I was doing a visit at Canada's MTV. It was called Much Music. And this, like, little angel girl appeared. And she said, excuse me. And she's like, hey, you know, my name is Dr. Samantha Nutt, and I'm the co-founder of War Child. And she said, I just want to ask you, what is your world? Is it local? Is it your street? Is it your country? Or is it, like, all of it? Hmm. And I was like, it's all of it. I love it all. I want to know it all. I want to see it all. I want to understand it all. And she said, well, would you like to do a trip with me? I've started a charity as a sort of public health specialist, and I go into war zone. I called my then, I think it was my boyfriend at the time, maybe we were married, and I said, I'm going to Baghdad. And it was incredible. It was an incredible trip, and it was life-changing. And yeah, there's a lot of people in need, and War Child serves many, many people and helps with some of the most important things, such as basic medicine, such as rehabilitating people, giving schooling to people who've been out of school. They've been told, oh, you're just going to stay here for 3 months. But 5 years later, they're still in an IDP camp. Their house is down the street and they can't go.
3: Wow.
2: So it impacts all my songs. It impacts my family life. And it impacts the studies I do on war mentality and neuroscience and dialoguing with people and all my passions. And so it's a big, big piece of me.
3: Thank you for all you do and the great music that you have given the world. And thank you for your
2: thank
3: time
2: you.
3: Today.
2: Thank you so much. 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
26: When I was a little kid, and Hurricane Alicia actually made landfall to Houston, my parents did not speak English at all. Even up to today, they only speak limited English, right? I was dragged along everywhere else I needed to go to be a translator, to be an interpreter. And we saw, like, venturing those high water. We found us in a position that we were stuck. And there was two police officers approached us, right? They tried to communicate with him. You cannot come through here. This is not safe. The water is rising. Because my dad, he did not speak English, right? And because that frustration, they stopped speaking louder, thinking the fact that, you know, he may understand when they speak louder. The truth is, they did not speak the language. But the most comforting thing was the fact that when they looked back there, they saw this 9-year-old kid, you know. They guided my family out of that little, the bad position we were in. I'm not saying this is the only thing that defined why I become a Houston police officer, but that was definitely one of the most defining moments I can remember. I joined in 1997, cadet class 170. I got promoted to the rank of sergeant in 2010. And then I got promoted to the rank of lieutenant in 2014. Now I got promoted to the rank of commander of a Southwestern Division in 2020.
31: Ben is the first Asian American to be appointed to executive assistant rank as the chief of police in the history of HPD.
26: My name is Ben Tien, and I am an executive assistant chief with the Houston Police Department. I was born in a village, you know, somewhere between China and Vietnam, more like in the Vietnam side, right? But even growing up, you know, I didn't speak Vietnamese because, you know, even in my household, we speak Chinese, Cantonese. So there's a safe assumption I was born in Vietnam. There was a time in the early 80s. I remember, you know, my parents kind of told us that we have to flee the country. And we, like, you know, most of us around the time got on, like, a boat, and we fled the country, you know, and then we went to, I believe it was held over in Hong Kong. And then from there, we immigrated to the U.S. We came straight to Houston. So when I got here, I was roughly around, like, six years old or so. I still remember I started grade school here in the U.S. So when I graduated from high school, I joined the military. And I truly believe that's one of the best decisions I've made. You know, it's a simple fact that, you know, service to your country, it's an extremely honorable and noble thing. And, you know, I was actually kind of proud of myself that that made a decision when I was an 18-year-old kid to have this service, you know, mindset and to serve.
32: My name is Megan Tin. I'm police commander with the Houston Police Department.
5: I'm Banton's wife. We did meet in college. We met on a blind date, the first person I ever dated, and we've been married for going on almost 22 years. Our values jive. It clicked. Working hard, honor, integrity, taking care of our family, always the desire to give back and to serve.
26: When I was serving overseas as a first sergeant, I get the opportunity to serve alongside some of the most honorable people out there. They forsaken the comfort of their warm bed to go around and fight in a foreign soil to defend freedom, right? Some of those most selfless people out there. I have served over 31 years, you know, active duty and reserve. You know, just like most Asian growing up, your parents always encourage you, be a doctor, be a lawyer, be an engineer. So I picked the latter, the engineer, as a profession, but I just can't see myself, like, dialed into it. So I joined the Houston Police Department when I was 23 years old. Truly, it is a calling, and that is the best decision, in my opinion, I have ever made. You know, don't like to get into scripture, but it's always a scripture to say, right? There are no greater love, absolutely none, that people willing to lay down their lives, you know, for their friends, right? The military, they get sent to a foreign land, fighting in a foreign soil, to defend total strangers, and then to the officers. Every time when they answer that call, respond to that, whatever that emergency call may be, and they put their lives out for a total stranger, right? So I am fortunate because everything I do, not the fact that it's rewarding to me, it's the fact that it meant something.
5: He has the deep passion, desire to really serve the community.
26: And I spent most of my career serving in the patrol function, the crime suppression, and then also in the gang division. When I get promoted to sergeant and, you know, later lieutenant, you know, my chief at the time gave me an opportunity. He said, hey, why don't you try the criminal intelligence side, and which I did. So I was able to, you know, get within the criminal intelligence unit. Within the criminal intelligence unit I have many, many functions. One of the few I would name is the dignitary protection type, the public assemblies type. We are here to support all First Amendment rights. At the same time, we're here to make sure you have the platform to assemble, to protest. And that is important because the foundation of our society, our country, is founded upon that we all get the freedom of speech.
6: Executive Assistant Chief Ban Tin is the first Asian Executive Assistant Chief on our department. And I just want to acknowledge that. Thank you so much.
26: I basically have the investigative and special operations, Homeland Security-related stuff, and all the investigative units assigned to me. I'm extremely proud. Proud not for myself, but the fact that it opened up a lot of doors. You know, to truly live out the American dream, right? You know, to live American dream. Hey, you willing to roll up your sleeves, work hard, then the opportunities are there.
5: This is a huge accomplishment. Ban earned it. Ban worked really hard to gain the trust of Chief Finner. And it shows that when you work hard, you have passion, you're a good leader, you believe in servant leadership, you will be rewarded.
26: I am extremely proud that I am an Asian American. Now, I don't come from a family where there are time-honored tradition, like, you know, their great-grandparents served. You know, their parents, wore that badge, and now they're obligated to wear that badge. I don't have that. But I would love to see that one day my kids, you know, son or daughter, wear the same badge. It represents something. It means something. It means something to me, the most selfless and honorable people. And I want my kids to continue the tradition, to be part of the time-honored tradition.
5: As a couple within the Houston Police Department, it boils down to sacrifice because both of us are working long hours. When there is a critical incident, if there's a hurricane that comes, when we get mobilized, we don't pack our families and go. We send our family, our kids, with other family members. We stay behind to take care of the city. And the kids, bless their heart, they're very good. They know. Because there are times where we miss birthdays, we miss major events. We'll just make it up on another day. So not only do we as a couple make sacrifice, our kids do also.
26: Well, you just don't live in a free society, but you get to be part of defending that free society as a police officer to defend and save our community. So to become the first Asian American assistant chief is part of the American dream that I'm living. But the true American dream.
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17: The project is called Big Up, Bigger Change. The project actually was born last year, and the idea was to do a huge outdoor museum in Houston to inspire people about values. We started with a series of 10 murals between October and December 2022, and now we are back with another series of 19 murals to bring the community together.
18: I want to share my skills as an artist to spread important messages, things that connect all of us.
19: What I really love about painting these large murals is that we can hero the everyday person.
17: This is really a fun time because we bring some of the most prominent people from everywhere and very talented artists also from Houston.
20: To see world-class, I mean truly world-class murals happening, so many of them on a large scale, I'm obviously honored to be part of this lineup, and I've worked my whole life to be here. But as an artist, but as a fan, it's so exciting to see all these really talented people.
17: A lot of this mural you're going to see, they were based on models that are from the community. So it creates this deep connection with the people who live here.
19: I think that it's nice and it's refreshing to celebrate just the everyday person, you know. Everyone is amazing in their own right. The title of my artwork is Assiduity, which I think encapsulates the vibe of the model that I've photographed. The theme of this mural was the hardworking backbone of Houston, of the essential worker. And so I just wanted to capture a little bit of the humanity in the model that I photographed for the mural.
18: My Houstonian mural is inspired by a program for single mothers in Houston. Motherhood is my general theme, and I always combine figurative work with words. Every project I accept has a humanitarian background. What I'm really trying to do is put as much emphasis on the eyes. I took a photo of the reflections in my eyes when I arrived, so you can really see all the buildings in those eyes, and it grounds my work to here. So you will know it couldn't have been done anywhere else. It really belongs to this city now.
25: The piece is called Illumination. It's about mental health, and it's based on a portrait I took of a boy named Antonio. Blue is actually supposed to be the color of mental health, but I've also just been painting with blue a lot lately, so I'm kind of in a blue period. I like painting, so it's a great wall surface. I like walls that are framed nicely, and it's a nice little nook back here. Even though it's right next to the Minute Maid Stadium, it's quite quiet, and it's a good place for someone to view art.
17: Houston, I think, is a city that are three key values that make this project especially meaningful. One, it's a very bold city, meaning that people think big here. So when they have ideas, they are, by essence, big ideas. Second, this is a very welcoming city, where when you come here, you don't really feel like a visitor. You feel like it's already part of your home. And of course, diversity is what we are about. Diversity because we bring artists from all around the world. The 19 murals we are talking about, we really brought very diverse subjects.
0: It's really exciting for the general public to walk around, like really open air museum. A lot of these artists are in museum settings already, in galleries. To have that for everyone is really unique. This is truly a life-changing experience for a lot of people and for the artists too. This mural in downtown Houston is really about sharing the road, about making good versus bad decisions on the road. We know the road can be something very majestic, beautiful place to be, but it can also be a very dangerous place to be. I wanted something very bright, very colorful, because most downtowns are not always super welcoming and colorful. So I think I also want to brighten up this part of the city, which I call home now.
17: We have a different subject we talk about, and they reflect on our society today. And what's going to be also interesting is that maybe in 10, 15 years, when people look at the mural again, what they're going to think of our society of today, to show who we are today.
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8: So my name is Christina Melville, and I'm a Moco Jumbo. I want the world to know that this is something good to do. And for the 12 years I've been doing it with me growing up, I can honestly say this did keep me out of trouble. It started in Africa, and then it was brought to the Caribbean. And you see a lot in carnivals, basically all over the Caribbean. And now it was brought here to Brooklyn. I did fall many of times. And I mean, I just learned from it so I know what to do next time. It's something good to do for the youth to do. And you basically get to experience new things.

0: pumpkin spice latte with almond milk.
1: The coffee shop has been open since November 2020. We opened right in the middle of COVID. A lot of people kind of told us we were crazy, but here we are 2.5 years later, and it's a great feeling. My brother, he studied abroad in Spain and fell in love with coffee there. I was selling baked goods on Instagram, and he kind of came to me and was like, hey, you know, we can sell your baked goods out of a coffee shop. So we kind of paired his love for coffee and my love for baking and put it together. My name is Ian Wilson, and I'm one of the co-owners of Day 6 Coffee. So the name Day 6 is a biblical reference. In Genesis, on the sixth day, God gives plants and animals to humans, so our slogan here is, on the sixth day, God gave us coffee. Everyone's reaction to the name has been, they're kind of like, oh, you know, I didn't really think about that. That's pretty cool. The choosing of downtown Houston was kind of a blessing in disguise. We had been looking at locations in other parts of the city, so it was an answered prayer for us. Us being open during the pandemic is what's helped our success. One being that no one else was open, so people got to know who we are, and so people were looking for a place to go, and they found us. Two, this location may not have been available if the pandemic hadn't happened. So we have a great mix of customers here. Actually, to my surprise, when we first got here, I thought it would be strictly people coming in for work from the downtown area, but we get a lot of students in the area. I didn't know downtown had so many people living here. But we love the customers here. The community loves us, and I think we just have the perfect place for us right now.
0: And your food should be out very shortly, okay?
2: They know me by name because I come enough times, so I just love stuffing it before I usually go to work here in downtown.
3: When I walk in, they know me. They usually have my drink ready for me. Matcha and almond milk and simple syrup.
1: I went to school and got

0: a finance degree. My brother went to school and got an accounting degree. He went to work at an accounting firm. Neither of us have any professional food backgrounds. I just have a love for baking in general. It's been something that our family does. So a lot of baked goods are family recipes. We make them in-house. And I think that's kind of been our competitive advantage. We have some of the best muffins in the city.
1: Wow.
0: Here at day six, we have six different muffin varieties. Peach cobbler muffin, which is gonna have peaches inside, cinnamon crumble, and then a glaze over the top. Our lemon poppy seed and icing over the top. Here we have our double chocolate chip muffin. Here is my personal favorite, the banana nut muffin, which we use real bananas, apple cinnamon, which has chunks of apple, and then a cinnamon topping. And then our best seller is the blueberry muffin, which has real blueberries in it and a crumble topping.
1: It has big blueberry pieces in it. It's very moist, too. And the top has a crumble on it. It's really crunchy, very good.
0: So what makes Day 6 stand apart from other coffee shops is, first and foremost, the customer service. We also have high-quality products, which is very important to us. As mentioned, the name comes from the creation story in the Bible. So we have a lot of artwork displayed throughout the shop, and we kind of give locals a chance to display their creativity here. So we really try to tap into the creative community in Houston. One of the best drinks we offer on the menu is the Texas Latte. It gets insane reviews. It's a caramel and vanilla mix. It's a recipe that my sister came up with.
1: The Texas Latte, I love it. It's like a liquid pecan pie, and I don't even like pecan pie, but I like Texas Latte.
2: I'm gonna get the Texas Latte.
0: It's our number one seller. We have another one that's specific to us, which is a cheesecake latte. It's very popular. We also get a lot of great reviews on our chai latte, lavender latte, but the Texas latte by far stands out. The best food items we have here are definitely gonna be the kolaches, and then we make them in-house. We have a brisket kolache, my personal favorite, the jalapeno sausage kolache, and we even have a vegan option, which is a Beyond Meat with a vegan cheese. This is Texas, you know, you can't have a place without breakfast tacos, so we put brisket on a breakfast taco, and people love that.
3: How's it going, man? Welcome back, bro. I'm good, man.
0: We have great staff here. I think that they've helped make this such a success, but the community's really accepted us and really loved us and poured into us, and we've tried to pour into them, and I think that's because they see how hard we work and how much effort and energy we put into giving them the best coffee shop possible.
4: I like that it's close, convenient, and it feels like family because they remember you when you come in.
0: We have so many things in this world that divide us. Food is one of those things that brings us all together. So it brings me joy to be able to show love and give love through food and drink with all types of people throughout the city. And there's great...
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9: Worth the Wait takes you to the front of America's longest lines to answer one question. 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This is Worth the Wait. This country is full of unusual places to see and amazing things to do. But only the locals really know where to go. On My Go-To, we discover some of the strangest...
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9: 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This country is full of unusual places to see and amazing things to do. And who knows them better than the locals? On My Go-To, we head on down the side streets to find the beloved places you won't want to miss. Join us to find all the secret spots that the locals love on My Go-To. The extraordinary bond we have with our pets is unlike any other. Here on Pet Project, we consider our furry friends members of the family, and we know you do too. So we're introducing you to some of the most amazing pets we've met. So give yourself a treat and join us on Pet Project. Art can inspire, uplift, and give us a whole new perspective on things. On Stroke of Genius, we find creativity from all over the country. When you meet the people behind the art, you get to appreciate every stroke of genius.
6: When people come into our research center, we want them to find some sort of connection with history.
14: The African American History Research Center at the Gregory School is very important to Houston because it was the first educational center for African Americans after slavery and one of the institutions that's documenting African American history today.
6: It's important to preserve Black history because it is American history.
14: Here you would find a replica of a 1926 classroom complete with teacher's desk and replica student chairs here. A question that we usually get asked about the desk in the front and the students was, what would they write on since they didn't have anything in the front? Well, there would be a long table that would run across that would allow them to write and, you know, read their books and things of that nature. One of our more special desks comes equipped with an inkwell, which at one point would allow you to dip your quill pen in and write that type of way as well. The Gregory School was established in 1870 by the Freedmen's Bureau right after emancipation in 1865. So just 5 years after being free, General Edgar M. Gregory advocated for African-American education and things like that, which is why we have the namesake, the Gregory School. So the Gregory School helped the newly freed Blacks by allowing them to have the opportunity for education to become productive members of society. It offered them skills like reading and writing, which was forbidden for them to learn as a slave. So by having the opportunity to go to school, this will help your self-esteem. This will give you the overall ability to provide for you and your family. So it was very important to the newly freed Blacks.
6: Once you look at, sit down and actually research and look at what was taking place in Black communities, it kind of parallels what was going on in American history.
14: It served as a school for African American children up until 1984. It closed down for about 20 years due to desegregation. In 2009, it became part of the Houston Public Library system and renovated for the services that we provide today. So one of my favorite things about the Freemantown timeline is it shows the emancipation date of 1865, and just in 1866, the African American community was able to purchase land, about 10 acres, to celebrate the first Juneteenth in 1866.
6: Once you look at Black history and research Black history, you're also able to see similar events that happened in within other ethnic groups as well. The African American History Research Center means so much to me because I'm able to contribute to preserving African American history. It's a space where in 20, 30, 40 years from now, people will still be able to come and see the work that I'm doing today, the work that the other archivists and staff in the building are doing to preserve Houston's Black history.

0: If you compare the DNA of every human being on the planet, you'll learn that we are 99.99% the same. So why do we spend 99% of our time focusing on that 0.01% that separates us? I'm Michael Koenigs, and this is More in Common, a show where I travel the country looking for stories about what brings us together. It turns out this country has countless stories of unity. But to find these extraordinary friendships, we have to reach out. This is More in Common.
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3: Heart pounding.
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13: I am a little old lady. But when I'm here, I feel young.
3: Get out there and move.
14: Oh, Dumbo!
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16: My name is Akia Jackson, and I'm London's mom.
17: I'm Lavelle Davis, and I'm London's dad.
16: London has always been a fast runner. When she was in pre-K, her elementary school coach discovered her running during gym class, and she was like, this little girl can run.
17: Her older brother, who was 5 years older than her, couldn't catch her, and we was like, we have to do something with this little kid.
16: So we decided to put her in track and field.
14: Come on, London!
17: I was like, wow, you know, this is my daughter who's pulling away from the other competition.
16: We couldn't believe it. Like, I didn't notice until after. I was like, oh my gosh, she won!
17: I was just so shocked that she won it.
9: I was the fastest six-year-old in Texas.
17: She's always been fast ever since she was like three when she just running around the house. That's why her nickname is Mouse.
16: For her to get that good, I think it's just genetics.
17: I played football, basketball, and baseball.
16: I did gymnastics.
17: I ran the 4.22 in high school.
16: I think our genes have definitely rubbed off on her.
17: I think she got it from me. Sorry, baby, but yes, I think she got it from me.
2: Runners on your mark. Set. For her age, she's way ahead of the curve. You know, she's very quick with her first 10 steps.
14: Go.
2: She's just phenomenal for her age. The speed part is a God-gifted talent. You can't really coach speed. You can only fine-tune it.
16: All right, lunges to your number. Keep your form. When she came to us, there was a lot of, wow, what do we do? You know, like, she already has it. It was just getting technical with her. And once we got there, everything is starting to unfold for her. When teaching her or going over drills, she's quiet about it. And we could tell that she's listened when it's time for her to compete. She just shows it all on the track.
18: Come on, bring it in.
19: London is very unique. We've been a track team for the last 20 years. But she came out and she just had this gift. This is just totally natural. Natural talent.
2: In practice, we make her practice with the boys. And the boys have a very, very difficult time just holding her off. A lot of the time, she beat them.
9: I really like to run. Yeah, I like to run fast.
19: We train three times a week, and we always, with London, try to make it fun so that she doesn't burn out and she still gets to be a kid.
17: Back on the wall, come down. I coach her while we're at home. This is going to help your muscles in the back of your leg. As her body continues to grow, it's going to come with natural talent and practice as well.
16: London is so fast, she was named the fastest six-year-old in Texas. To this day, she's still breaking records.
9: I did this in only 3 years.
16: She's won TAF, which is the State of Texas Championship. She's won that in a 50, 100, and a 200 meters. London is naturally shy, so I think she does all her talking through her running.
19: In competition, she just will not let anyone beat her.
16: She hates to lose.
2: Ultra competitive.
16: She does her talking on the track.
19: When we were at the Junior Olympics in the prelims, someone beat her. She came off crying. Oh, she was just so upset because she had never really lost a race. But when it came down to the finals, she goes, I'm going to spank them. And that's exactly what she did.
6: a gold medal winner from Galena Park, Texas, with a 14.44 London Dance.
8: She's the first strider in 20 years to win the AAU Junior Olympics.
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8: I hope we do have a future Olympian in our hands. I hope she don't burn out from it, and I hope she stay with it until the Olympics.
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22: The Bridgewater Roxies, a senior dance group here in Bridgewater, New Jersey, has been uplifting the life of its members and entertaining audiences all throughout New Jersey for over 20 years. Go!
23: I think what we show is that when you say seniors are coming to perform, I kind of think they were thinking maybe like, you know, up the lazy river kind of routine. But when they see the Grease Lightning and J-Ho, Uptown Funk, I mean, they just, to watch the reactions are amazing.
24: Started from the beginning with the Roxies, so I'm the oldest one here. And all my life I was a ballroom dancer. Then I retired and came here, and this is all, was all new to me, but I love it, and I love to dance any kind of a dance.
23: Well, I've never danced since high school, so that was many decades ago. And it's being with friends, it's socializing, it's sharing, it's networking. Can you name a doctor who's good with such and such? We practice three times a week, Monday, Wednesday, and Friday. On Tuesday and Thursday, we have our doctor appointments. So we're always comparing notes. And we just enjoy being with one another. And the exercise is great. It keeps your mind stimulated, you know, get those little gray cells working. We've all become close. It's not just a dance group. It's really a special group of friends that have battled a lot of their own personal problems, too. Three of my dancers have cancer, still battling with it. People that have lost their husbands, children that have had illnesses. We've gone through a lot together as the Roxies. But it kept us closer. It kept us dancing, because I know when I started, I had lost my mother. And I really believe that it was a gift from above, because I came here every night just to be able to choreograph routines, and found that that helped me to get through the loss of my mother.
25: This is my second home. The camaraderie with our dance group, and of course we've lost people and we've gotten new people. But I just, Monday, Wednesday, Friday, it's wonderful.
23: I'm with my friends. We laugh. We have a great time. We tell jokes. We practice. And it's just great.
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33: Worth the Wait takes you to the front of America's longest lines to answer one question. Is it worth the wait? From a massive 7-pound burrito to a slice of pie that has locals going crazy, we'll let you know what's worth it and what's not. This is Worth the Wait. This country is full of unusual places to see and amazing things to do. But only the locals really know where to go. On My Go-To, we discover some of the strangest...
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33: 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On Stroke of Genius, we find creativity from all over the country and take you inside the minds of their brilliant creators. Learn how these artists make some of the most bizarre...
0: Hi, I'm Diana Wood, the crazy power wash artist.
33: Resourceful...
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33: 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When you meet the people behind the art, you get to appreciate every stroke of genius.
2: You're watching Pumped.
4: You want to learn another trick?
2: Let's head to Chicago.
11: You don't have to know how to swim. That's the cool part. Put the bikes in shallow water and pretty much get pedaling from there. This is HydroCycle. HydroCycle was very popular in Italy and in Europe, and that slowly but surely the states have been incorporating it as well.
5: No one has it in the Midwest, so we try to separate ourselves, and we thought HydroCycle was a good way to do it because it's such a different workout.
11: The one thing I would suggest is definitely having some type of a water shoe. You don't have to know how to swim. That's the cool part. All you have to do is just make sure to put the bikes in shallow water and pretty much get pedaling from there. I think the biggest thing is the fact that people all of a sudden start to feel good. They start to feel better in their bodies because of the fact that they can actually move. Sometimes it's a little bit hard to do stuff on land because of gravity and bad joints and things of that nature. So when all of a sudden you're on these bikes and you're in the water, you have a lot more freedom to do what you can do.
25: I was 100 pounds heavier when I first started here. So slowly but surely, you get used to it and you love it.
26: I did spinning classes and I found it really uncomfortable. And I was sweaty, the seats were uncomfortable. This, you're cooler, it's fun.
7: It helps to be in the water. The water buoys you up and you feel very light and it's very easy.
11: You have the water resistance. So that also creates a little bit more cardio work. And on top of it, you get more muscular endurance as well. There's plenty of stuff that we're doing with our upper body as well, doing a lot of posture work. We're also doing a lot of power pushing.
7: It's great exercise. We just love it, and we have fun.
26: It's good for all ages, all physical level abilities. I just like easy exercise, and this is as easy and fun as it gets.
11: And you're going to get a great workout while you're doing it.
2: Up next, if you don't like the gym...
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12: I love the physical part of it. 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
2: You're watching Pumped.
25: All right, take a rest.
2: San Francisco is next.
6: If you're anything like me, working out is a struggle. I mean, it's a little boring sometimes. You just don't want to do it. So I'm trying to find something interesting. So we are here at the Circus Center. So there's a conditioning class going on right now. I'm going to hop in and hopefully I do okay.
25: We're going to start warming up. So we start with jumping jacks. So you jump arms up. And one, two, three, four. You squat, you straighten up, and then touch floor, front, middle, through. Walk your arms until your torso and legs in one line.
8: Somebody help.
25: All right, take a rest.
6: Good. Oh. We've warmed up a little bit, very loose. I'm here with Felicity Hesed. She's going to teach us some tricks.
9: This is a check ease.
6: Okay.
9: So I'll show you how to do it, and then you can try. Sound good?
6: Great. Okay. Great, I will.
9: So this is one of our first tricks that we teach students. It's called a bird's nest. So first you're going to hook your knees on a bar, and then you're going to hook your feet. And you might have done this as a kid on the playground. And then you're going to arch through and smile. Push your tummy through
6: and smile.
9: Beautiful. You want to learn another trick? So we're going to go up to standing. Put your hands about your head height. You're going to lean back. Take one leg off.
6: Wow.
9: And when you stand on a trapeze, you want to stand up on your toes like you're wearing really high heels.
6: Like this.
9: Yes, very nice.
6: Okay.
9: Okay, now get a good grip.
6: Good grip.
9: You're just going to slowly lean backwards.
6: This is definitely an upper body workout.
9: Then you can take one foot out, put it behind you. Beautiful. We'll do another trick on the way down. So you're going to slide the bar to your knees. Don't let go of your hands.
6: Okay.
9: But just slide your bottom down. Good.
6: Okay.
9: And now you're going to slide your hands down and put one at a time on the bar.
6: Okay,
9: good. Now don't let go of your hands. You're going to take one knee off and put it underneath the bar.
6: Okay.
9: Good. And then you're just going to arch back and make it look really pretty.
6: Ah, so
9: like pretty?
6: This.
9: We call that an angel.
6: Doing the angel.
9: A lot of our students don't start doing this until they're in their 30s, some even in their 40s.
6: And doing this, what I just
9: did. This kind
6: did.
9: Of stuff, it's totally possible and doable. Some people come in because they're like, oh, I just haven't found like a physical activity that works for me. I'm not into the gym. And then they find this and it's like, it clicks with them. They get to get in shape, but they also get to be artistic and creative.
6: As fun as this was, it very much felt like a workout.
10: There are three things that you need in order to be able to do circus. You need the power and the stamina to be able to do the tricks and flexibility to be able to do some of the tricks or to make them look their most beautiful. It's a full body workout and it's a cool skill. And once you kind of start to get the basics, then you can just start to do some practice at home.
9: I can show you some of the stuff that I do when I watch my kids at the playground on the monkey bars. I mean, if you're able to do pull-ups are great. But even for people who can't do pull-ups yet, if you can jump up and hold yourself in a pull-up position, this is a great workout, and then slowly let yourself down. That's a great one. You're going to really build up a lot of arm strength doing that. And then there's a lot of stuff you can do for your abs. If you have a bar accessible that you can hang from,
3: You can hang down, lifting your knees up in a tuck. This is great. You'll really feel your abs working if you do this. And then, of course, you can put it all together. Pull up, tuck up, tuck up, like that.
6: All right, so we're all pumped up from the Circus Center. If you don't have a gym like that around you, here's some stuff you can do. So we are starting with our warm-up, doing the jumping jacks. Next up, we have the squats. Now we're getting into the really fun stuff. We have the lunges, so arms out, and we did one, two, three, kick out, down one, two, three, turn, lean over, here, here, back up. All right, so down, we're gonna walk out into the plank, shoulder shrug, knees down, push up one, push up two. Okay, let's do this. Oh, I made it. Okay, her instructions were to arch your back. I can't. This is fail number one. On to pull-ups. I can't do it. I'm going to the short bar. And I'll just tuck my legs. Okay. All right. And I'm done. I'm coming down. These are just some tips to spice up your workout from the Circus Pros. Clearly, you can see I'm still working on my spicing, but hope it helps.
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8: 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I know it wouldn't stop me from doing anything that I want to do.
2: We're hitting the football field in Texas.
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0: Hi, I'm Diana Wood, the crazy power wash artist.
33: Resourceful...
1: Everything around me inspires me.
33: And unique artwork from communities around the country. When you meet the people behind the art, you get to appreciate every stroke of genius. What is true kindness? How can we help our neighbors in need? 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
33: Reaching out.
23: The community has a good heart. I didn't think they would have helped me like this.
33: And putting other people first.
24: It takes them back to who they were when they weren't homeless.
33: Even on a tough day, we're here for you on All Good. The extraordinary bond we have with our pets is unlike any other. Here on Pet Project, we consider our furry friends members of the family, and we know you do too. So we're introducing you to some of the most amazing pets we've met.
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16: I could tell it was love at first sight.
33: And the stories of resilient pets that inspire us all.
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2: You're watching Pumped. We're headed to Texas.
8: My name is Billy Haynes, B-I-L-L-Y-H-A-Y-N-E-S. I attend Robert E. Lee. I'm a third-year varsity student, and I'm severely hard of hearing.
27: Let's go!
8: Here's what the game sounds like.
27: Let's

0: I've been playing football since the seventh grade, so about 6 years.
1: Go! Go! Go, McGill!
0: I love the physical part of it. Go! The hard work you put in. You can hit somebody and not get in trouble for it. I don't wear my hearing aid during practice or a game. One of the major challenges was not being able to communicate with my other teammate.
2: I provide the communication for Billy whenever the coaches are talking or another teammate is talking to him.
1: Get your hand up there, get ready to punch it.
2: To make sure that he understands.
1: Hut, I want you there just like this.
2: What he needs to do.
0: I knew I could play football even though I'm hard of hearing. I know it wouldn't stop me from doing anything that I want to do.
2: Was born with the hearing loss, and I noticed when he was about two or so, he was always talking, but we didn't understand a word he was saying. They didn't test him till three, and we found that he was hearing impaired. Billy always wanted to play football.
0: As a little kid, I would watch it every Sunday, Thursday, Monday. Anytime there was football, I was watching it.
2: As parents, his dad and I were worried about him getting hurt, so we didn't let him play like youth football or anything. But when he got to seventh grade, we couldn't hold him back anymore, and we allowed him to play with the school.
3: It was one play, and then we're back in.
4: Well, Billy is just a hard-working, dedicated, I call it maintenance-free guy. So it's the academic, the behavior, and then awesome teammate and player.
3: Everybody got it? You get all that, Billy? Mm-hmm. All right, turn around. We're going through the 20-yard.
4: What makes him unique, I guess, is that he's very hard of hearing. But this is my third year working with Billy, so it's just another day at practice.
0: I don't wear my hearing aid during practice or a game. My hearing aids are pretty expensive, and I sweat a lot. So I'm not able to hear what my coach tried to say from the sideline.
4: So we've had to make some adjustments.
3: That's what they like to do out of this, is sprint out to the truck side.
4: One of the adjustments was having the interpreter around. She has been awesome.
2: I grew up with football, watching football and surrounded with football. Do I understand a lot of it? No, but I enjoy it.
0: She's been with me since elementary. I definitely enjoy her commitment. Very special to have somebody like her to interpret for me.
3: We got a gap left here, Marcus, so where are you lining up on?
4: She's like a member of the coaching staff and team, but, you know, I pace around a lot. The first adjustment was to make sure I didn't run into her while I was talking to the team.
1: Go, let's go.
0: I don't know if she was a football fan, but she took some time to get used to all the plays, all the different signals, all the things I needed to do.
2: I've learned a lot about football. There's still a lot I don't understand. I'm like, oh, what do they mean by that? But yes, I've learned a lot about football over the last couple of years. I provide the communication for Billy whenever the coaches are talking or another teammate is talking to him.
5: So you're right there on the edge.
2: To make sure that he gets what he needs to do.
5: Go right now. Go.
4: You know, when we make adjustments, we do some hand signals, we do some wristbands, to make sure we communicate, so we got to communicate with him in a different way.
1: Ready! Right hand down. Right forward.
4: When we're coaching a group, she's got to help him out with what we're telling the entire group.
6: Gentlemen, shake hands one last time.
4: He has developed himself into a really good football player. He's a starter and a captain for us on the football team, so he's a successful piece of our defensive unit. Our expectations for him aren't any different than anybody else's, and he wouldn't want it any other way.
0: My coach definitely don't take it easy on me.
1: Billy!
0: He expects the best out of me.
1: Outside, Billy! Billy, stay outside of that!
0: Even though I'm hard of hearing, I don't expect special treatment. There definitely are some advantages of not being able to hear. Since I play defense, the quarterback would try to do a hard count. I won't fall for that because I can't hear it. I can hear a little bit of a trash talk. I kind of trash talk myself, though. It's part of the game. I have a couple of teammates that try to learn sign language. They can talk to me on the field and off the field. It makes me feel proud that they put in the effort to try to talk to me through sign language.
1: Hey, get in it!
2: If I don't understand what the plays are or whatever the coaches are calling,
1: that's what I'm trying to tell you.
2: I'll interpret the best I can, and then I go back and I'll ask the coach, okay, what did you mean by whatever he was calling? And then I'd go back and explain to Billy, okay, he said this, and we would come up with a sign together.
3: So be heads up for that, the guys that are responsible.
0: During the game, she's on the sideline right next to my coach, giving me the signal just in case.
2: It's kind of scary at times. I mean, there's a couple times I've gotten bumped or knocked over.
1: Let's go, down here.
2: There's a lot of running and trying to get to where Billy needs to be. Sometimes it takes me a little bit longer to get there, but I get a very good workout out here.
7: Well, like any parent, I'm certainly worried that he would get hurt, but I was so proud of him that he didn't let that hearing impairment stand in his way. He went after what he wanted. I don't worry about him too much. Of course, you know, that's my baby out there, and I don't want to see him on the bottom of the pile. But I'm excited for him. I'm glad that he gets to do what he loves.
1: Why are you so slow, Hollywood?
8: I'm a lineman.
1: I know. Come on.
9: Have a favorite spot to get pumped? Tell us on social media.
10: We should all be staying active. 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
10: You're watching Localish.
21: They basically told me that there was nothing more that they could do, and that I had about, on the average, about 17 months to live. Because of the anti-rejection meds and the damage that my kidneys already had from the cancer treatments, my kidneys started to fail. I had to go on dialysis and go on the waiting list for a kidney transplant. I'm Jeff Howard. I have three kids. Used to be a communications worker. I like hanging out with my dogs. Just enjoy outdoor activities and spending time with the family. I like to play guitar. I love music. I have a beautiful wife.
22: Jeff is very charming, smart, funny, adventurous. He is the most loving, caring person that I know. That's probably the thing I love the most about him.
21: Everyone was tested. Kelly is a O, but she's disqualified. Noah is cleared for surgery, but he's not a match for me. And then everybody else was not a match. So then you go on the waiting list for a deceased donor, and that can take like 5 to 7 years. And so the best option is to find a living donor. We saw some stories about other people in other cities. They put decals on their trucks or their cars. And we went to a local printing company here and got the decals made up. And we had a really good response to it. We put it on Facebook. I put it on TikTok, just trying to find someone that would be willing to be a match, be a donor.
22: The response we've had has been just overwhelming. And it really gives you faith in humanity again in a, you know, in a year where that's been kind of tough to find at times.
21: To get the phone call from the hospital would be really life-changing. I have to do dialysis every day for 8.5 hours, and so that really has changed life a lot. So it would be life-changing to get back to, you know, a regular life. So if someone wants to be a donor for me, they can go to Northwestern Medical's website, and there's a living donor health questionnaire that you can fill out, and then you would put my name in the questionnaire as the person that you want to donate to. Then they call you with further steps after that, which is all paid for by my insurance. I would encourage people to be an organ donor because you can have a normal life with one kidney. If for some reason you ever start to have health problems and you need a transplant, you go to the head of the line by being a donor. And it's not just kidneys either. You know, you can donate half your liver, you can donate a kidney, you can donate bone marrow, you can, you know, there's many options that you can, you know, save someone's life. you know, change someone's life.
8: There are Knicks fans, and then there's Anthony Donahue.
12: You could say I came out of the womb bleeding orange and blue.
8: Anthony is the Knicks' number one fan. He's been to almost every home game for more than 20 years.
13: Why do you think you need to be there every game?
12: No matter what you're going through in life, when I come here, I feel great.
15: Welcome to Madison Square Garden.
8: Nobody knows more about the Knicks than Anthony.
12: A pair of Patrick Ewing sneakers, favorite Knick of all time. First Knick game I ever went to Anthony, the number one Knicks fan.
8: He's even become a part of the team's lore himself.
18: Knicks fans, how are we feeling today?
8: But for Anthony, the Knicks are more than a team. Early on, they were an escape from a challenging childhood.
12: I didn't meet my dad till I was 17, nor did I know his name. And my mom, you know, she had some issues, so my grandparents raised me.
8: And when his little sister Gianna was born, he knew he had to step up.
12: When I met her, I never even touched a baby, to be honest, and I fell in love with her. My grandmother told me at some point, like, you know, you're going to have to do a lot more for her than you realize, so you better get your act together.
8: Over the years, going to Knicks games became their sibling tradition.
12: G loved going to the games. That's our place, me and G, going to Knicks games, going to the Garden. Even if some games she didn't care about the game, we were there together. People that worked for the team, people literally watched her grow up from a baby to a young woman, you know? So she loved the Knicks.
8: But in 2010, they received news that changed everything.
12: When she was 10 years old, she was diagnosed with brain cancer. And I went from, you know, 25, 26-year-old kid that was going to go out all summer to literally living in the hospital.
8: During this difficult time, the Knicks community rallied around Gianna.
12: A fan tweeted me and said we should start a hashtag. And I came up with the name Win for Gianna, but it blew up. You know, Spike Lee tweeted it. Knicks players were tweeting it. 10 years later, it's still a thing. You know, if you're a Knicks fan, you know about the 90s Knicks and how tough they were. And everybody knows how tough G was, man. You could tell her she's having brain surgery in the morning, and she's going to be like, what's for dinner? So that toughness and her personality is so gravitating that made Knicks fans and people around the world fall in love with her. G, how you feeling? Last day of radiation.
23: It feels good.
12: Feel like you conquered this?
23: Yes.
12: Not going to stop, right?
23: No.
12: Got to keep fighting, right?
23: Yes.
12: It took about 2 years of tons of chemo, brain surgeries, radiation, and she beat it. And what an amazing feeling it was.
8: But in 2019, Gianna's health took another turn.
12: They found a cancer that was not curable called glioblastoma, and they gave us the option to fight it, and we fought it.
24: We out here fighting every day, right? Right?
23: Yeah.
12: She had told people that told me that she was fighting for me. There was one day I said to myself, I said, I gotta tell her to stop fighting. So about 5 hours before she passed, her eyes were wide open, and I said, I need you to stop fighting. It's okay. Stop fighting. Then about 5 hours later, I walked out of the room for 5 minutes, and that's when she passed. And, you know, my life has completely been a 180. All I know is taking care of somebody, and now I'm by myself. And that's why this Knicks season has been so important.
25: Knicks have clinched home court advantage in the first round of the playoffs. The biggest turnout in franchise history.
12: The fact that we're having our best year in 8 years, we're going back to the playoffs, and every time we win, fans tweet, win for Gianna still. You know, so many fans wear this bracelet, win for Gianna.
8: The Knicks are having their best season in years. Anthony doesn't think it's a coincidence.
12: One of my friends texted me that G up in heaven is on some, quote, angels in the outfield type-ish. The text I got a few weeks ago.
24: I love that.
12: Yeah, and she knew only one thing could make me smile, and that's the Knicks winning and the Knicks in the playoffs. And here we are, first time in the playoffs in 8 years. It's so exciting, man. People stop me about G every game. People I know here, fans that follow me on social media, sometimes they'll ask to give me a hug. But it's such a camaraderie between everybody here.
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4: If you want a blast from the past, look no further than a vintage air show. These World War II era planes fly in tight battle formations and give spectators a taste of history. You better believe I wanted to learn more. So I head out to Long Island, New York, to the headquarters of the GEICO Skytypers Airshow team to meet with the team owner and lead pilot, Larry Arkin.
5: So, Larry, what do we have behind us?
6: We have SNJ-2s. They were built in the 1941 era. They were World War II fighter trainers. The pilots of the Greatest Generation actually flew in these aircraft, so the airplane has tremendous history.
7: Expanding man and machine power, the nation's air arm was being prepared for grueling events now only days ahead.
27: These airplanes were nicknamed the Pilot Maker.
4: Pilot Tom Daly has been flying with the team for 25 years.
27: You know, we go to these air shows in different airports around the country, and for many years, we would get to meet many of the pilots that flew these airplanes. And there would literally be tears in their eyes because it just brings, I guess, the whole thing back to them.
4: Next, it was my turn to fly. After donning my parachute...
5: Yeah, let's hope I don't have to pull this.
4: I climbed aboard a little piece of history.
5: Hey, this is spacious.
6: Yeah.
5: In a legendary plane, this thing is 80 years old, but still looks like a beautiful young thing, and Larry's taking me up, flying formation. My mom always told me to wear a helmet.
28: I don't know how much good it'll do up here, but...
4: The engine roared to life, and we pulled onto the tarmac. As we sped down the runway, you could feel the weight and craftsmanship of history. This plane is rock solid. Cruising down the beach, I could only imagine what the brave pilots of World War II felt as they trained in these very planes. But unlike me, those pilots of the past probably never lost their lunch.
29: Hey, this is Harry Douglas from Freddie and Harry. 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
30: Reaching out.
36: The community has a good heart. 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
30: 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The extraordinary bond we have with our pets is unlike any other. Here on Pet Project, we consider our furry friends members of the family, and we know you do, too. So we're introducing you to some of the most amazing pets we've met.
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15: For millennia, Jews have used matchmakers in all different Jewish communities across the world, everywhere from China to Morocco to Ukraine, and that's our inspiration, to be those people for people who don't necessarily have the community or the family to help them with that.
16: I want to hear from a matchmaker the realest.

0: help daters because we intrinsically believe that everybody has someone who's meant for them.
1: I think for the past year, I've just been like really hard on myself. And I just look to slow all of that down.
0: Dating is extremely hard, and people have a lot of negative thoughts and attitudes towards dating, and I can understand that. Matchmaker is a curator. You know, there's a real power to being curated. We don't just, like, slap two people together for a date or for an event. We want to be extremely intentional. So the role of a matchmaker is to bring the intention into a connection space. Looking at this as a little bit of like a about me, and I'm not really seeing like an about her. The secret is authenticity, and authenticity and vulnerability breed connection. And what we often see with dating profiles is that people don't necessarily have a mirror of who they are, and every relationship is a mirror. So when you're meeting with a matchmaker, we want to mirror who we see in front of us, and our role is to spot your strengths so that you can bring them forward in your dating profile and energetically when you're on dates. That's really hard to do on your own.
2: It starts with an audit. You look at what they have currently. What is their online presence when it comes to dating? What does their profile say? What pictures have they chosen? What's their one-line bio if they're using certain apps? And then even more broadly, like, what is their general online persona? What does their Instagram look like? When you Google them, what does it say? Now that dating lives on the internet, you have to think through all these different aspects of how people are perceived. And only from there can you then make some suggestions, try to bring out the authenticity, who that person really is, and show their best self, not a fake version of themselves, but their best self. I always say that I'll talk to anybody who wants to date in the Jewish community.
1: We could build a bridge together.
2: We can count our matches all day, but it's really about opportunities. We can create opportunities that weren't there before.
0: Love always wins. Because love always wins, and love is extremely powerful.
3: I love the Central Valley, and you know, I'm going to devote my life and work to supporting, you know, my home. So we are a student-founded and student-led nonprofit organization whose goal is to create educational pathways so students could find accessible ways to get into higher education. Our scholarships are really based on, you know, reflecting and identifying students who are often overlooked within the Central Valley, specifically disability students, students who are first generation, low income, undocumented, queer. We have no required GPA minimums. We have no letters of rec, no proof of Social Security for students that are undocumented.
4: We are really able to put the money right back into the hands of Central Valley students. I just really hope to see continued growth, continued, you know, relationship building and partnerships with the schools and the students directly in the Central Valley.
3: Yeah, I really want to create a system of resources that help students attain a higher education. But, you know, also being queer myself, I wanted to create a space where I felt welcome and I felt loved, and create that welcoming and loving space for all students, you know, making higher education more than just, you know, a GPA or traditional markers of success, really being inclusive and diverse of everyone.
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7: 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The extraordinary bond we have with our pets is unlike any other. Here on Pet Project, we consider our furry friends members of the family, and we know you do too. So we're introducing you to some of the

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8: We're not a homogenous group. We've got our Filipinos, we've got our Samoans, you got your white, you've got natives here. Instead of whatever else, you know, is causing strife, you know, causing controversy, we have to get along here.
11: People from all walks of life have ended up here in Whittier. And here we are, together.
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12: 900 goats could go through 20 acres of Pastana alfalfa in about 3 to 4 days. It's rather unique that we have our own land available. Ideally, you want as little as this deadwood as possible here. Rediscovering the old ways. My name is Charles Slagter. I work for the City of Merced Wastewater Treatment Plant. I'm the operations supervisor. This is our land application division, and so essentially it's a farm that the city owns and operates. We grow the crops with the vial solids we generate the facility, and we irrigate with recycled wastewater. The City of Merced's wastewater treatment plant is rather unique that we have our own land available to apply the biosolids on. Most facilities either they put in the sanitary landfill, and so by us putting it out here and incorporating it as a soil amendment and fertilizer, it saves valuable space in the landfill, and it also helps build fertility into the soil as well. This is an 80-acre alfalfa field that we put in last year. And part of alfalfa production, you have a winter burn down of your weeds and whatnot. Due to the rising costs of herbicide costs, we decided to opt with grazing off the winter weeds. There's about 900 sheep out here, or actually, sorry, goats. Last year was sheep, this year is goats. We partner up with Star Creek Land Stewards, and due to the wet field conditions, we figured it was a better option to go with goats. They're a little lighter on the ground. They're like the four-wheel drive off-road of animals. The treatment plant in itself, what we're trying to do is clean up pollution to begin with, right? So the sewage comes in, and you've got to do something with it. Treat the downstream user of all domestic waterways, right? And so here we are, we're spending all this time and effort cleaning up something, and then we have this wonderful operation out here, and we're applying herbicides and pesticides, so you're kind of like, there is an added component where you're adding additional pollutants into the environment. So any other options you have to use a natural remedy is always going to be a win. This is probably a tenth of the cost of applying an herbicide. This is really just pennies on the dollar. You want the goats and sheep to come in, graze down the dead wood, expose the stand, especially the chickweed, to this heat that's coming up, and it'll kill it. 900 goats could go through 20 acres of a stand of alfalfa in about 3 to 4 days. That's the crown of the alfalfa plant right there. Ideally, you want as little as this deadwood as possible here. And so you want the goats to nibble it down, take out the deadwood. Then you want them to go after this weed right here, which is chickweed. This is the guy that's problematic for making hay.
13: Yeah, it's a good boy.
12: Almost all of our feed goes to local dairymen or local cattle, beef cattle operations. All of our silage for certain is shipped off to a dairy within 10 to 12 miles of us. Our grandfathers and great-grandfathers had done this. I didn't invent this process at all. This has been going on. But it fell out of practice, you know. Will it get the field as clean as an herbicide application? Probably not. But it's cost effective and better for the environment, better for the employees. Rediscovering the old ways.
13: Jonathan Miguel Johnson.
14: I'm number 8 out of 500 students at Eisenhower High School, and, I think I could have been higher.
15: I'm just so proud of him and so thankful that he's doing okay and he didn't let something like this bring him down. I call him my little hero. He'll always be my hero because I don't know that I personally could have gone through what he's gone through and still be where he's at.
14: Hi, my name is Jonathan Johnson, and I'm a senior at Aldean Eisenhower High School. Between February and March 2020, my symptoms started showing up, and on September 11th, 2020, they told me I had the brain tumor.
15: While we were at the hospital, he always asked me for his laptop and his book and, you know, email my teacher and ask them this. And I even told him one time, I said, John, let's concentrate on you getting better, us getting back home, then we'll think about schoolwork.
16: Even though we kept saying, Jonathan, don't worry about this, focus on your health, focus on recovering, he was in his own very uniquely stubborn, adorable way telling us, no, you don't worry about me, I've got this, and I want to continue with my studies.
14: I spent 2 months in the hospital, but throughout that time, I made sure I always kept up with my grades and communicated with my teachers. And that was because of my motivation to always like be able to support my family and always make sure I have my education, because my mom always raised me that way.
15: When I was pregnant with him, I made myself a promise that I would make sure that he made it to college and got a degree. He got accepted to 6 major universities, and he's decided to go to U of H. And like I always told him, we grew up together. He helped me grow up. So we raised each other.
17: He taught me, if you put your mind to it, you will always be able to overcome it or do it.
14: I'm fulfilling something that I was supposed to since I was born, because my family's always told me that they need me to get through school. You guys were my rock, and you guys have always been there for me, and I'd just like to thank you for that.
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4: I feel excited that this project is finally out in the world. I love hearing from people who've watched the episode and how the episodes have impacted them. So right now I'm on adrenaline high. I feel great.
22: When I think about the 1619 Project and all that it represents when it's telling the story of Black history, of Black struggle, of Black resistance, and as I say, most importantly, of Black resilience, we had to be in Atlanta.
23: This moment means a lot. I mean,
1: to, you know, learn some things about, you know, our descendants and history that, you know, I didn't even know. And that, you know, thinking of growing up, things that should have been in the history books and it wasn't. And to see those things come alive in a docuseries like this in such a thoughtful way, it's just everything.
2: There is some really powerful work that has been created that we need to acknowledge and wrestle with and use to push us forward, right? This is a moment of collective action and knowing that, you know, in many ways, while our history may not be something that we can always be proud of, our future is bright and we should be excited about it.
3: I think what this moment means to me is, as a Black storyteller, there were many times in my early career where I was told if you told Black stories, you couldn't be successful, that these weren't things that a wider audience would be interested in. So to have arrived at this moment without selling myself out, without selling my people's stories out, and to be able to do something this big by just telling the truth, I feel vindicated, and I feel excited for the rest of the series to be out in the world.
23: I believe that journalism is my form of activism, but I am an activist. Like, I don't pretend that my journalism is just because I want people to know. I want people to know and do something, and that's the work of my life.
2: This moment is a realization of our vision. We, again, imagined a world where we would be able to bring in the people and talk about the things that really matter to us the most. And today represented that. It was us coming together as a community, yes, talking about our past, but also talking about our future.
23: Part of our shame is we haven't been taught our history.
24: Yeah.
23: And so we believe that we didn't fight. We believe that we didn't resist. We believe that the only thing we gave this country was our ability to pick cotton. We believe that because no one has told us the truth, and they still don't want us to know the truth.
25: So this event means a lot to me just because I have so much respect for the courage and the work that Nicole Hannah-Jones has done and how it is that she's shown a light on truth within our country and how it is that democracy is fought for, how freedom is striven for, and how it is that justice is a calculus that we're still negotiating. So it means a lot to be here and to be in the company of someone who is as committed and as courageous as Nicole Hannah-Jones.
26: It's very important for us because going to HBCUs, you come here and you attend HBCUs to learn about your history. So coming to events that are for us and coming to like something like this to watch the screening and hear words from Ms. Jones is very important for us.
27: It's so important for the Black community to really understand where they come from, to understand their history, to understand our effect on this country. And I feel like it's wonderful to be able to connect with Black students, connect with the community in this way, besides from books and just telling them and, you know, offering a space where they can, you know, enjoy some snacks and watch a movie on their history.
1: We have to keep pressing and we have to keep telling these stories. And we have to also start thinking about where do we go from here.
3: Our audiences should care about this conversation because this legacy is shaping all of our lives. It is distorting our lives, right? We are the most carceral nation in the world. We have the most gun violence. We just all collectively witnessed another Black man brutally killed by police. We could try to ignore this past, but this past is not ignoring us. So we all have a stake in building the future that we want.
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6: The Shop is a store that I created with my partner that's part roller skate and part record store. And Butter Roll is the skate brand and social enterprise that I created over 7 years ago. So the name Butter Roll is really an ode to New York. Butter Roll and coffee is sort of what keeps us fueled. The first thing you can do to become a skater is to get skates. To make sure that you get the right protective gear. You're a skater on the very first day. You don't have to be scared about, you know, trying something new. Practice makes perfect, and everything else just falls into place. So there's a rich history in New York roller skating that has everything to do with where we are today. Our style is certain type of flow or movement. Riding the beat is what we say. Actually, one of my favorite roller skaters to watch is Johnny.
7: I just move to the music. You know, I don't really do specific moves or whatnot. I just literally let the music hit my soul. When everybody's happy, the energy is high. And when the energy is high, you just feel like you're skating on clouds. And all the problems are out the window.
8: The things that Amy has done, not just for me, but the community overall, like, that's what I aspire to be every single day, to wake up and to serve a community. Amy does that. In all reality, like, Amy is our superhero in Ridgewood, in New York.
6: For Moon Girl to be so dedicated to protecting her neighborhood is how I see myself in some ways. I'm not a cool 13-year-old anymore. I mean, I don't think I ever was. She's way cooler than I ever was. But I think it's really dope that we have this whole new generation that is committed to doing what's right.
9: We can really help people.
6: I think she's the superhero that New York needs. And here you have, you know, this young POC girl who is just like, this is my whole identity. Like, this is what I do, and this is important to me and my community, and I'm gonna fight for it.
9: The fate of our community is on the line here. And like my mom always says, one girl can make a difference.
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0: 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Learn how these artists make some of the most bizarre...
12: Hi, I'm Diana Wood, the crazy power wash artist.
0: Resourceful...
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0: And unique artwork from communities around the country. When you meet the people behind the art, you get to appreciate every stroke of genius. Ever walk by a really long food line and think, those people are crazy?
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0: Why would anyone stand hours on their feet before they can sit down to eat?
16: It's the best thing I've ever had.
0: Worth the Wait takes you to the front of America's longest lines to answer one question. Is it worth the wait? From a massive 7-pound burrito to a slice of pie that has locals going crazy, we'll let you know what's worth it and what's not. This is Worth the Wait. This country is full of unusual places to see and amazing things to do. But only the locals really know where to go. On My Go-To, we discover some of the strangest...
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0: 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Join us to find the places locals love on My Go-To. Nothing brings people together like a great meal. And at Bite Size, communities coming together around food is what we're all about. Join us as we take you around to some of the best and most unique restaurants around the country. You'll meet the people behind some of the best eats in town and hear the stories behind the meals.
31: Here's my father, Paco Lopez.
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0: And meet some of the customers taking on their challenges. Let us add a little flavor to your day at Bite Size. You're watching Localish.
33: It's just, it is a labor of love family that we have. That's what we call it.
34: It makes you feel good. It gives me great joy and pleasure.
35: I think a lot of the women who work in our organization are these unsung heroes because they are giving back, and they're giving back to the younger families and generations.
33: Our organization's name is Heaven's Babies Angels, and basically it's an infant bereavement attire program where we make and produce infant bereavement outfits for those babies that don't make it home from the hospitals.
1: I got involved first by donating my own wedding gown before I realized that I could do the same thing.
35: It's bringing comfort where there's sadness. So there is a giving back that you do quietly in your home while others are doing it in their homes too, and you know it's all going to a greater purpose. It is all about giving back.
33: Everything is donated. The gowns are donated. And then basically from there, I assign it to a seamstress assistant who will take it apart. And then they give it back to me. And then I assign it to the next available seamstress. The next available seamstress will make the outfits, and then she'll give them back to me. Then I'll place that on the seamstress's website. Then we find out what hospitals are in need of our services at that time. And they'll take it into a private room. And they'll lay it out. And this way the parents, both, maybe the mother can be wheeled down in a wheelchair. She can choose the outfit that she wants for her baby. They are never to be charged from the hospital, you know, or the hospital is not charged, you know, from us.
1: I enjoy thinking I'm helping someone else get through a very difficult time.
33: When you get that opportunity that you can do something for somebody else that's going to make such an impact on the rest of their life, that's a gift. A true gift. It comes within our hearts. So we're not just making this stuff. It's coming with love because we've all been there.
1: I have three children. I have lost one. And it gives you the satisfaction that you're helping someone else get through the grieving process.
33: It's a two-way street, not only for the parents that are receiving it, but for my volunteers. Because it's amazing. If you give somebody that gives something, there's nothing like it in the world that can fill your heart. We're all very lucky that this was brought to our plate and that we all work together and we all have the same goal, just to be there and help.
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14: This. 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
15: It takes them back to who they were when they weren't homeless.
14: Even on a tough day, we're here for you on All Good. 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
20: I'm Shirley Curry. I'm 82 years old, and I'm the gaming grandma.
21: Oh, oh, go, go, go, go, go.
22: I'm Joseph Green. I'm 26 years old, and I'm Shirley's number one grandson.
23: How'd you become the grandma gamer?
25: My son gave me a computer and a game and started me in both, and I became addicted.
23: Talk about your friendship with Joseph.
25: He just would comment and talk to me on my channel.
23: So, Joseph, you got a friend who's 82 years old and playing video games?
26: Yeah, can you believe it?
23: Boo! Oh my gosh!
27: Even though there's an age difference, we have a lot of things in common and obviously lots in video games.
25: Gaming is an open world and it should be open to everybody. And everybody should accept everybody into it.
14: You're watching Localish.
5: don't think there's anything more Americana than a baseball uniform. But I don't think there's anything better for a kid and his family to see their name on the back of the uniform. My name's Diane Baldwin, and I am the seamstress for the Reading Fight and Fills, which is a process, and they pay me by the letter, so I really like long names. I've been sewing all my life, really, or since, you know, I was about... My Philadelphia grandmother lived with us, and she sewed. And I've just done it forever, and I majored in it in college, and I had a great high school home economics class, and so it's just been who I am forever. Well, my main job is to sew the names on the uniforms. I build the names on a nameplate.
6: All righty.
5: I spell them out
6: on my corner.
5: I zigzag each letter down. It's a die-cut letter. And then I take the nameplate and I sew it onto the uniform. And there we are. Now, Veerling and Stott both started here in Reading. I sewed both their names, and they got their names on their uniforms here and moved up to be playing in the World Series. What a great transition. It is just the coolest job, and I'm really happy to be sitting here in my own home and doing it. It's even better. So we're looking for somebody. And she just sent me an email, and I said, I think that might be something I would be interested in. And not knowing how interested in it I would be. It is, I never have to leave home. I sew in my sanctuary here, and it is just so much fun to do the job and to see the workings behind the scenes of a franchise team. And it's been the best thing that's ever happened. My dear grandmother, who lived to be 104, was born in Philadelphia. Sewing was her thing, and her sewing machine and her sewing room were part of my growing up years. I have a sewing box that belonged to my grandmother's mother that was made for her by her then boyfriend. And when he made it, he spelled out her initials in pins. And it still says FW in the pins. It's been almost 150 years. Nobody's had, thankfully, the nerve to remove a pin. And so it still says FW in the silk pin cushion that her husband John put in there. And I look at that work of art and love, I'm ever thankful that somewhere in my DNA is the skill level, and I hope I've taken it to a good point and utilized it that would make them proud. Thank them for making me who I am.
7: 5, 4, 3, 2, 1. We're going to have a great Christmas season this year, aren't we?
8: It's such a magical little town.
9: I love the holiday season. Lights and Santa and people are lovely.
10: It is food. It's wine.
8: And it's just such a beautiful place to visit.
9: The holidays are very special here at Kohler Chocolates. Kohler Chocolates has been here in Yountville for 10 years. It was founded by Chris Kohler. Chris has put a lot of love into all of the items that we sell, most particularly the truffles, the bonbons that we sell. During the holidays, we have a great assortment of special treats. I love working in a beautiful little jewelry box like this, where you can watch our chocolatiers creating the product 10 feet away from where we are. All of that is so fun because we have everything integrated in one space.
11: We're the oldest little startup in town, for sure. We are celebrating our 30th anniversary. We started in 1991 up on Howell Mountain. You know, people get most excited about harvest and they think, oh my goodness, the fruit's coming in. And while that's important and to, you know, determining pick and getting it harvested, I like the blending part. Yeah. I like the part that happens as we're getting ready to bottle and you're trying little bits of this and that and how much Merlot and Cap Franc go into the cabs. We've got the Taste of Cornerstone Flight, which is Sauvignon Blanc from the Farina Vineyard, then Rosé of Pinot Noir, and then the next
0: glass is your Pinot Noir, and then in the next glass is Oakville Station Merlot, and then the last glass is Cabernet Sauvignon. We also do a reserve flight. I'd love to share, and that's really all that matters, is finding a wine you enjoy.
1: Over. The idea came from Chef Keller's collaboration with Shaoxing Bishop, and they have a wholesale and direct-to-consumer caviar brand. We opened up this restaurant to sample the caviars that we offer and also some fine champagnes. Two dishes. This one here is our Tasting Good Caviar, which focuses on five caviars from Ocetra over here to Royal Caviar over here, and come from different places and different profiles. You can have a journey through the caviars we offer. And over here we have our chips and dip, French onion dip with classic caviar top. It's that classic American dish from the 50s, and we just elevate it very slightly. This is a modicum, our Blanc de Blanc, which obviously pairs well with very good champagne, the lingering flavor of that. So this is our own brand modicum, which we partner with Schramsberg. You talk about coming together and sharing moments. You know, you can come to this restaurant and really enjoy these dishes in a sharing moment throughout the holidays. Cheers.
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14: Worth the Wait takes you to the front of America's longest lines to answer one question. Is it worth the wait? From a massive 7-pound burrito to a slice of pie that has locals going crazy, we'll let you know what's worth it and what's not. This is Worth the Wait. This country is full of unusual places to see and amazing things to do. But only the locals really know where to go. On My Go-To, we discover some of the strangest...
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14: 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Nothing brings people together like a great meal. And at Bite Size, communities coming together around food is what we're all about. Join us as we take you around to some of the best and most unique restaurants around the country. You'll meet the people behind some of the best eats in town and hear the stories behind the meals.
28: Here's my father, Paco Lopez.
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14: And meet some of the customers taking on their challenges. Let us add a little flavor to your day at Bite Size. What is true kindness? How can we help our neighbors in need? Maybe it's as simple as a smile or a hug.
30: All sorts of emotions.
31: Yeah.
14: All Good is about finding everyday people doing good in their communities.
32: So they come here and they can get their food, personal items, everything.
14: Reaching out.
33: The community has a good heart. I didn't think they would have helped me like this.
14: And putting other people first.
15: It takes them back to who they were when they weren't homeless.
14: Even on a tough day, we're here for you on All Good. You're watching Localish.
34: I've been superintendent going on my fifth year in Alvin ISD.
35: You were busy. You didn't get any rest, did you?
34: I really enjoy my job because I can have an impact on many, many children, over 29,000, as well as over 3,800 employees. And the impact I have on their education is so important, but also the relationships that are built along the way. I started teaching in Alvin ISD back in 1989, so I've been with the district many, many years as a teacher, as a librarian, assistant principal, principal, and then I moved over to the administration building and worked in the human resources department before becoming superintendent. I've built lots of relationships that I really treasure. Our teachers are amazing. And the things that they do each and every day for our students is indescribable. My name is Carol Nelson, and I'm the first female superintendent in Alvin ISD. I'm a BOI. I was born on the island in Galveston, and then we moved to a little town called Altaloma. I have been in Alvin since 1988 when I married my husband. He's a fourth generation Alvinite. We raised our three kids here in Alvin, and all three of them have graduated from Alvin ISD and gone on into their professions. And so I believe that Alvin ISD offers a really good education. Public schools serve a very important piece of our communities, and without public schools, society would not be what it is. And so it's so important to advocate and invest in our public schools.
3: Wow, you're growing.
34: My professional experience that I had prior to becoming superintendent was invaluable. Teaching in the classroom is the most important piece of being in public education. I taught all subject areas. I think literacy is probably the most important key to children's success. Being an administrator on campus and working with teachers and the development of teachers, that has a direct impact on our students in the classroom. Each and every person in our district is important in the life of a child on a daily basis. Challenges that I have faced as superintendent, of course, we've all been through the pandemic. And I would say that there were challenges during that time, but my leadership team and our teachers and our staff as a whole pulled together to do what was best and continue to serve our students throughout that time. That's probably been the most challenging. Lots of prayers, lots of faith during those times. So Miss Betty Nelson was my mother-in-law, and she played a key part in me joining Alvin ISD. A piece of advice that my mother-in-law gave me along the way is this too shall pass. And so it became so important as you get caught up in your daily routines and things, and then something happens and you really have to look at the bigger picture and do what's best for each and every child. And I'm really strong in my faith, and she was a good role model in that as well. And when times are tough, you turn to your faith and you get through it. I would like to be remembered in my school district as someone who truly cares about our children. What I do on a daily basis, I do for all students, for each and every child. Public education is the best thing we can give to our children each and every day in order to continue a great democracy as well as a great society, but also the local community gathering around our students to give them the best education. So I hope that I'm remembered for the impact that I leave on children.
14: Want more localish? Make sure you follow us on social media. We should all be staying active. And here on Pumped, we show you all the different ways members of your community are keeping in shape. 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
7: 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That's what I love.
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27: We tell a dish that is very dear to our hearts.
0: kundahomtom. There wasn't at the time anybody really offering this dish. So it was really special to bring a piece of home back to New York, or maybe like a piece of adventure for those who never have traveled to Vietnam and love Vietnamese food, and to have some type of experience that we offer. Hi, I'm Gerald. I am the chef owner of Mom.
1: And it's in Yong. Chef owner of Mom, and also his wife.
0: Mom was born in the middle of the pandemic 2020. We were stuck at home, eating a lot, cooking a lot, and we had an opportunity to take over a friend's restaurant, and we decided to sell a dish that is very dear to our hearts, Bundao Mam Tom. There wasn't at the time anybody really offering this dish. We decided to give it a try just for fun. We started off by making everything at home, from the tofu, blood sausage, and we would bring it all here to the shop. Just husband and wife, we would cook all the food, prep all the food, wash all the dishes. We were just doing it for fun, expecting like a couple of tables here and there, and then it just blew up into something that we never imagined. Bundao Mam Tom is a northern Vietnamese dish. It was very like country style food of, you have your rice noodle, you have your shrimp paste, and maybe you have some poached pork belly and tofu. And it's just so common to dip that into the shrimp paste. And it slowly grew into something of adding more toppings of like blood sausage or like sticky rice sausage. If I had to choose a dish to represent Mon Viet, like that would be it. And same with all our product, our tofu, blood sausage, anything. We try to have just enough amount. Oh, nice cucumbers today too, huh?
2: Yeah.

0: I let you leave home. I let you leave home.
1: In 2016, I was living in Ho Chi Minh City. He traveled to Vietnam for the first time ever.
2: At that time, I had been cooking Viet food for about 3-4 years, and I just knew that the only way that I would continue to grow and learn more is like actually going to Vietnam.
1: I decided to get an avocado smoothie. She was eating breakfast at a small eatery. So like I came in and said, "Hey, Koi, but you come listen to me in Vietnamese though." And he was so curious, looked back to me and, "Chị đẹp quá, in Vietnamese." So next day, he met me, "Hey, have you had avocado chicken?" "Yes." I said, "No. I don't have time for today." And he's like, "Okay, give me 1 second. And after 5 minutes, he came over, "Hey, come down to lobby." And I come down to lobby and he brought me an avocado drink. That's our son name now, Avocado.
2: We named our son after Kimber.
1: Kimber, yeah.
2: Kimber. Everything gets made in-house, from the tofu. We have a cook that comes at 6 a.m., grinds the soybean, cooks the soy milk, coagulates the tofu. It's about a 5-6 hour process just to make about 50 to 60 pounds of tofu a day. Same with the blood sausage, getting in over 100 pounds of intestines and having somebody clean them. The amount of work that goes into preparing the product and then ultimately composing is a big factor that would separate us from even like the people that are making bún đảo in Vietnam.
1: Many people come here, even Vietnamese, they really appreciate it, because they also see how hard it is to present bún đảo mắm tôm in New York City compared to the version in Vietnam.
3: I think it's really nice. It's like 70-80% similar to the normal bún đảo mắm tôm that I would have in Hanoi. I really like the experience of sitting and eating on the street as well. I don't think you can really do that any other places in the world.
4: I think it's very good, very authentic. If I were blindfolded, I would think that it's from Vietnam.
1: Is it not for everyone? Is it like really picky for people? Even Vietnamese, people come over here and never had that. We always told them, encourage them, like, "Hey, to try it. If you don't like it, it's fine. We have the other sauce for you. But give it a chance to get to know it, to see another color of Vietnamese cuisine."
5: You're never going to have anything like this. 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
5: 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We're located in downtown Laurel Springs in South Jersey.
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5: In our freezers, we always have a ton of different combinations. 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We're really big fans of the white chocolate fruity pebble because you just get the tart, the sweet, the fruity, all on top of the banana with our very smooth white chocolate. Oh, yeah. Strawberry chocolate
8: surprise.
6: My favorite is the lime Tostitos. I love lime, and I love the saltiness of the Tostitos and just the crunch and the texture.
5: My favorite frozen banana is the cotton candy. Just brings me back to being a kid on the boardwalk and just tanking through a bag of pink cotton candy.
6: Coming in the race, though, is everything but our kitchen sink. It has marshmallows, chocolate chips, Heath bar, pretzels, peanuts,
5: we just
6: waffle
5: keep
6: cones,
5: adding stuff.
6: Rainbow Jimmies.
5: And then we just cover it in chocolate sauce and caramel sauce and marshmallow sauce and peanut butter sauce.
7: Yeah. You're really good.
6: If you had smell-o-vision, you would be in heaven with the sugar smell.
5: People just come in all the time and they say, "Hey, can we come up with a new topping?" And we'll just do it.
7: It's really good. I get this a lot of the times that we come here.
9: It's special, made for us.
6: We have evolved to our UFOs, which are banana bread ice cream sandwiches. We make our own banana bread. Everything is all homemade. It is unbelievably fantastic object. That is what UFO stands for. We have traditional, we have Nutella, and we also have peanut butter.
5: We also do frozen pineapple rings. We call them pineapple donuts. We do them up so they kind of look like donuts, but they're just frozen pineapples that we cover in chocolate and put different toppings or drizzles on top of. You would never realize, but a lime-flavored chocolate on top of a pineapple is delicious.
9: Oh, look at that.
5: We just did that. They're really delicious and just a totally different thing from our frozen bananas.
6: This is what makes me happy.
5: We just love making things that people want to enjoy. And if you come here and you give us even just one shot, we'll make sure that you have something memorable.
10: The Coffin Bar, it's a neighborhood bar. That's what we wanted. When we were thinking about the concept of creating a bar here and thinking about like what we wanted to name it, we were standing literally at this bar and realized the shape of the bar is the shape of a coffin. And so we're like, it's the Coffin Bar. We have a history of things that are gruesome and dark arts and so on. And so it was really nice for us to be able to incorporate that in our own branding as well. But we don't want the association that it's like a Halloween bar. It's not a Halloween-inspired bar. It's just an opportunity for us to play with some things that are just interesting. The fact that we have a bar that's the shape of a coffin, that we finished it to look like a coffin, that we have real coffin pieces throughout the restaurant. We actually have other religious artifacts and things from local churches that are closing and so on. It's just kind of a nice eccentric way of doing something different. Spring House is a brewing company. This has been around since 2006, and we distribute in 7 states. We're a regional brewery, and we own 3 restaurants, this being our newest one. Years and years ago, we used to have in our branding a lot of other imagery that's sort of like dark arts or spooky. We wanted to sort of like come back into it in some capacity. We were just talking about what should we name this place, and we looked at the bar, and we pointed out that the bar top is actually the shape of a coffin, and so we just thought it was a perfect opportunity to kind of come back into our branding and name it the Coffin Bar. And you can see that we finished it with like the rails and put the brass around it and everything else to make it look like a coffin. There's nothing like this. The ambiance itself, we have all the different elements in place. And so if you're looking for somewhere that's going to be interesting to dine in, I think this is it. People are just going to be here for Halloween. I mean, Out of any bar in Lancaster, this is going to be the place.
9: We have quite an extensive cocktail menu. There are some approachable cocktails, some things that are a little bit different. Something that will suit kind of everybody, though.
11: We have our all-time favorite autumn beer. 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It is a pumpkin beer that has sweet dough in it. 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
9: Food-wise, the menu, approachable, but a little bit elevated from your standard comfort bar food.
12: The Coffin Bar would need to have a black pasta dish with a devil sauce on top of it and the devil's lettuce for a salad. 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
9: Obviously, it's targeted to a little bit more of a...
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15: 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But only the locals really know where to go. On My Go-To, we discover some of the strangest...
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20: 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I'm Michael Koenigs, and this is More in Common, a show where I travel the country looking for stories about what brings us together. 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
23: Did you know it was a berry from Brazil?
24: A berry from Brazil. No, I didn't know that. It's a good berry, though.
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26: 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We get our pulp from Brazil. The açaí at Palmeiro tastes similar to what they serve as a sorbet in Brazil.
23: What does the açaí taste like, do you know?
27: Pure açaí.

0: I'm Amanda Moreira. I'm from Brazil. I'm the chief of acai for Palmetto Superfoods and co-founder.
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18: This is unbelievable. I can close my eyes, eat it, and like you just get me back to Venezuela, you know, with my mom cooking.
19: This is our wall of fame, and don't be surprised if you come to the restaurant and see some famous baseball players, including Elvis Andrus.
18: I love you, Mesabe. I mean, that restaurant for me is like top. By myself, with my family, I always have to stop in the Mesabe.
19: Mostly of the players, they are from Venezuela. They come to the restaurant because they love the food. They feel like home when they are here. They feel like they are in Venezuela eating with your family in here in Venezuela. Our specialty are the arepas. Arepas are the Venezuelan bread. We open the arepa and fill the arepa with any of the choice that you want. We are offering something different to the community. The Venezuelan food, it has so diversity, taste, too many things that can you remind. Oh my God, this is so delicious. This is the old-fashioned way to make arepas.

0: My name is Pedro From. I'm co-owner and executive chef of Bien Me Sabe restaurant. 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The cherry, this is a long process. It is cooked for about 4 hours with red pepper, green pepper, onion, garlic, and then we get the cherry dip like this. I think the secret is the inspiration from my mom and my grandmother. They are especially making the cherry dip, the pork, the chicken, and everything.
1: Our daughter loves it, which is a plus when you're going out to eat.
2: Do you like arepas?
3: Yeah.
0: I started to be a chef in Caracas, Venezuela, and then I got the opportunity to come to Chicago, and, you know, I started studying the business and everything. The other thing was find a place and people that believe in us, in our concept, in our business, because we are immigrants, you know, from other country, and Chicago is a city where the competition, you know, is so hard too. But finally, we are here. The arepas is the Venezuelan traditional bread. We eat arepas for breakfast, lunch, and dinner. At home, I eat arepas every day. My favorite dish is the pabellón arepa, definitely. When you eat a pabellón arepa, you can feel a Venezuela in your mouth.
4: The famous arepas, tequeños, which is one of my favorites, sweet plantain. Whenever I go to Bien Me Sabe, this will be my...
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13: So my name is Christina Melville, and I'm a Moco Jumbo. I want the world to know that this is something good to do, and for the 12 years I've been doing it with me growing up, I can honestly say this did keep me out of trouble. It started in Africa, and then it was brought to the Caribbean. And you see a lot in carnivals, basically all over the Caribbean. And now it was brought here to Brooklyn. I did fall many of times. And I mean, I just learned from it so I know what to do next time. It's something good to do for the youth to do. And you basically get to experience new things.
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14: I was drawn to it.
15: When I met Chef James and listened to him talk about dough, I was like hooked. And that was like 6 months before I even tasted his pizza, and I hired him right away. He's a really special chef. My name is Kevin Cox. I'm the owner of Funzie's Pizzeria at 36 St. Mark's Place in the East Village. Funzie's my son, so getting to name any business after your son, like, that's really cool. Our team is amazing. Our customers come in, and then they come back and they bring friends. The real goal is to become a community place. We really tried to recreate that, like, old school East Village pizzeria feel, where it was a place you grab a slice or a pie, but also where you see, like, you know, your friends in the neighborhood. I've always been, like, a wannabe artist, so I, like, just try and surround myself with people that are just really, really good artisans, whether it be using artists to hand paint all of our signs. Joe Lotto did this hand painted sign. He also did our main sign, which he absolutely killed it on that one. And Stucco and Giovanni Martini, or just spray painting our board. East Village is like all about like graffiti and like art. Their jackets are handmade by Jose Bellina, who I found in the garment district. That's really what it's about. It's just bringing together like all of these, you know, fantastic artisans. It's just real. It's us. And it's comfortable and unpretentious. A lot of the inspiration for the build-out of the space came from my grandmother's house. I wanted to pair, like, New York's comfort food, which is pizza, with the place where, like, you get presents and, like, tons of hugs. So I just wanted to create that warm aura of the place. Well, you have to get the plain slice because you have to compare us against, like, you know, your neighborhood spot or your favorite pizzeria. But the unanimous favorite is the chicory, which is a very untraditional slice. I wanted Chef to make, like, a green slice, so he picked chicory. He picked dandelion greens, and then he makes a dandelion cream. That's, like, the base with mozzarella. He deep-fries bacon lardons, and then it's finished with a little lemon and fresh-shaved parmesan. When guests come back and bring their friends, they're always like, oh, you're going to get the chicory slice. Oh, you're going to get the burrata slice. Like, that's another one because we put, like, a big glob of like stracciatella on top, then we finish it with some olive oil and some fresh shaved parmesan. We have three chefs in the kitchen, so I wanted to give them the ability to kind of like riff and kind of like get creative in the kitchen. So Icebox cake is like a post-World War II style like dessert casserole. It is traditionally made with like graham cracker and then like a chocolate pudding and then Cool Whip. The housewife would throw it in the fridge and then she'd just scoop it and that would be like dessert for the family. Like, yeah, boom. But like with chefs, you get to do, they do everything from scratch. You know, they're making like vanilla coulis and they're whipping fresh whipped cream and they're toasting coconuts. So we're doing like different ones every week depending on what is at the market. Right now we have kind of like a riff on like a strawberry shortcake with butter cookies and fresh whipped cream, fresh strawberries, and then strawberry compote. That's really fire. New York has a pulse, and like I feel that I found it in the East Village, and then I was able to hopefully like add to it and become like intermeshed with whatever the heck that is, especially when we have the OG East Village people come in and really have a fun time and have a great conversation with them and give them a great experience. Being able to connect with different people, being able to talk. That's why we have Funs and Sports. It's like a place where you have the best people watching in New York City. Also have really cool conversations about music, art, what the DL is going on in the neighborhood. You know, you get all your neighborhood gossip. It's important to me. Like, details are so important in restaurants. Like, having that connection is so important in restaurants.
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2: 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So why do we spend 99% of our time focusing on that 0.01% that separates us? I'm Michael Koenigs, and this is More in Common, a show where I travel the country looking for stories about what brings us together. It turns out this country has countless stories of unity. But to find these extraordinary friendships, we have to reach out. This is More in Common.
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1: 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The people are fantastic, so it's been a really good experience.
4: We're at Bottle Rock, to me, the best music festival in the country at the highest level, which represents Napa Valley and all that we do. It's a little different than our restaurants. It's something that our whole team enjoys doing and getting involved in. I mean, we all love music, especially this year, not having live music for so long. To be able to get that again is just tremendous.
23: You come here, and it's like you have something for your eyes, your ears, your mouth, to feel the music on your body, right? It's something for all your senses, which is unique. Because some festivals, the music's great, but then it's like the beverages and the food's not that great.
25: And you can get like a delicious wine, let's say butter Chardonnay, this rich, delicious, lovely buttery Chardonnay, and then you can walk straight over to Goose and Gander and get the most delicious, juicy burger to go along with it. It's just the best experience ever.
14: Well, I'm very much a foodie, so coming to Napa, I was excited because I heard there were going to be lots of different options, and really excited about the selection. I had a ramen burger, so Wagyu beef sandwiched between two ramen buns. Rock on, it was fantastic.
19: It's everything that you would normally see turned up 10. There's paella, and there's sushi burrito, so there's just things you wouldn't necessarily expect, and it's just delicious.
22: So this is dumplings. It's actually from L.A., so they came all the way up here to Napa just to have us have some dumplings.
25: We start at the beginning. There's a lot of food trucks, and then you walk into this culinary area, and it's all kind of upper-scale, high-end food. We couldn't even decide. We were so hungry. We went from booth to booth. So there's so many options. It's really great. It's exhilarating, to say the least, that we can talk about our wines. We can be at this festival. We can promote our wines, promote Napa Valley, promote Bottle Rock, and also hang out and be together at the same time and have fun.
4: So today what we've got going, our classic Mustard's Grill, we're doing smoked Snake River Farms pork nachos, pork slow smoked for about 8 to 10 hours. We are also doing the Wagyu brisket, which is about 15 hours of slow smoking, smoked pork tacos. We're also doing fresh Pacific lean cod tacos. We partnered with him in doing Chris Blanchard Mustard's Grill fried chicken.
26: Lubsky is a Jewish deli, which is what we're calling it. It is some traditional flavors and products from traditional Jewish delis, a little bit more of a modern spin and approach, you know, utilizing things from our farm and fermentation and smoked meats and all those great things.
27: The Lubsky fries are a crinkle cut fry that we've crisped up some pastrami. We've got a cheese fondue and a nice pickle garnish here. We've got a vegan sandwich. There's a roasted chickpeas with nice vegan mayo, roasted garlic, a nice lot of vegetables. And then we've got a roast beef sandwich. It's got a horseradish beet condiment on there and some nice spicy greens, also tossed with a little bit of vinaigrette.
25: We're lucky enough to be here in Napa Valley and having the festival be a part of our community. You know, it highlights all of us, and that's a wonderful thing.
28: They're great as a simple treat. You just pop one open and squeeze it right into your mouth. It's so easy to just squeeze them on tacos or mix it into like a chicken salad. My kids' favorite thing is when I surprise them and throw a couple in their lunchboxes. They are the only kids with finger limes in their lunchboxes. We have a farm here. We're in Visalia, California today, and then we also grow over in Morro Bay, California. Our biggest crop is avocados in Morro Bay. We also grow passion fruit. We have dragon fruit that's trellised within the avocado trees. The passion fruit is growing on our deer fencing, and the coffee plants are planted in between the avocado trees. So we call this layered agriculture, and we're able to use a lot of the same resources for multiple crops. My father is the home chef, and he was introduced to finger limes by local university research types that were introducing the crop to local citrus farmers. As soon as he saw a finger lime, he thought it was the coolest thing he'd ever seen. He couldn't wait to play with it in the kitchen, try it on this, use it on that. He couldn't believe that he'd never seen a finger lime before, so he asked for the first planting available.
1: We have about 6 acres, about 3,000 trees here on this ranch, and then over in Morro Bay, we've got about another 3,000 to 4,000 over there also. It's similar to one of the sweet limes that you normally get at the grocery stores, but the neat thing about these is you open them up and it's like little citrus caviar. It's little balls that come out, and they're very limey flavor, and it's really great garnishment for tacos or fish or even in your drinks. There are different varieties of the Australian finger lime. This is one of the older varieties, just a generic variety. We've got some emerald green ones and some red ones and some pink ones. On a good year, as long as the weather cooperates and we have plenty of water to irrigate them with, we can get anywhere from 25 to 50 pounds per tree. It's really not a crop that's commercially grown. I mean, we're probably the largest grower of finger limes here in the Central Valley. And it really takes a lot of attention to detail on to grow these and to make them profitable.
28: We actually have a large group of our finger lime fans through our newsletter that have continued purchasing finger limes year after year. They're crazy about them. They'll end up calling us and ordering larger quantities than they can actually order online. People love using these in their seafood dishes, their fish tacos, their cocktails. They're very versatile. There's so many different ways to use finger limes.
6: Make a few.
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7: Always wanted to be a Marine. I did 4 years. After my time in Afghanistan, they realized that I had some hairline fractures and some other things in my legs, and they put all titanium rods and pins in both femurs and tibias. It was a lot of therapy, and I was medically discharged in 2012. I've got a VA file a mile thick. This is definitely something I wouldn't have seen myself doing back then. I've just been doing odd jobs, different things. It's hard for a guy that's coming home and he doesn't know what he wants to do. When she said that, hey, let's figure this out. All in.
6: Now he's wearing the pink apron.
7: I'm glad to be here and to have this opportunity to build this business with my family.
6: We spend a lot of time here, focused strictly on cheesecakes.
7: I was home during the pandemic, and we had just had a baby. She wanted to make a dessert for my mom for Thanksgiving.
6: I came across our apple pie cheesecake. It came out amazing. Murph talked me into selling them on Facebook yard sale, so that's what we did. We kept getting busier and busier, 40, 50 a week, and it just kept growing. At that time, we got shut down by the state because you can't make cheesecakes out of your house.
7: Mistake after mistake that led to success after success.
6: We kept pushing. When one door closed, we kept making sure that another one opened for us. Cheesecakes are keeping us busy.
7: We live here half the time, so nobody said opening a business would be easy, but we had fun doing it. Started from scratch, from nothing, and we didn't know anything. At least we know how to make a good cheesecake. Are you done with this?
6: Yep.
7: Awesome.
6: We do a punch card, so I'm going to give you this.
7: Once a Marine, always a Marine.
6: It's important to us to give back. We do give 22 cents per sale to a veteran cause.
7: We like them to directly impact a veteran in this area. These are our employees of Uncle Sam, and we've got to take care of them.
6: Thank you so much for coming
7: in. We appreciate it. We don't have a business degree, but our heart's in the right place, and we sure know how to make a darn good cheesecake.
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17: 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And sure enough, they always come back. We're from Texas, and when we started, we were not known at all. My husband's grandmother started making them at home, and that's where they got the idea. They're crispy, they're crunchy, and they pop out.
29: My dad was the one that called it Puffy Taco. 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
17: We spice up our meat, guisada, asada, carnitas, ground beef, and chicken. 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
30: Growing with the restaurant, knowing how much pride my parents take in their culture and what it represents for us, I'm in awe of it, for what my family is, you know, what they do, what the puffies are.
17: 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And people are, they're surprised that we're from Texas and hadn't heard from us, especially the Texans.
31: 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I'm content eating about three puffy tacos. My girlfriend said to me, you're not going to go to that taco place, are you? And I said, well.
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42: Hey, guy. How's it going?
43: I've been to rodeos when I was younger where they wouldn't let me compete being openly gay. I've been beat up more than one time. I kept going to the rodeo, but at some point you get tired of being pushed around. And so when the gay rodeo came about, jump on it immediately.
0: So a lot of the guys here seem to have nicknames. Why is that?
43: In our everyday life, some of us still have to be closeted. I compete under Jameson Cole as an assumed name. 2 years ago, I lost a job because a parent at the school that I taught at complained that I was gay. Many of the states where we're from, Arkansas, Texas, Oklahoma, you can still be let go for being gay.
0: What do you say to the folks who used to push you around when you'd come to the events? What do you want them to know when they see you now?
43: I'd like them to know I'm a cowboy just like they are. And look at me now. I'm successful. I'm happy. I have a family of competitors. And I still get to do what I love no matter how much they wanted me not to.
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2: This is a Flower Bakery demi baguette. It's a little walnut mustard. The smoking goose mortadella as the first layer of meat. Next is the Edwards Virginia country ham. This is kind of the star of the show. Next we have Rueli raclette from Wisconsin. The last thing that goes on is baby arugula with lemon and poppy seed vinaigrette made with agrumado. I think it's pretty unique to be able to come into a place like Oriole and not have to spend 3.5 hours here. We do 12 to 15 courses. We have 2 Michelin stars, 4 stars from the Tribune, 4 stars from Chicago Magazine. We try to source the best ingredients we can from all over the world. You're eating, listening to the same music and having the same bartenders and having the same quality of service, but also be able to eat a ham sandwich. I think it's pretty fun. My name is Noah Sandoval. I'm the chef and owner of Oriole Restaurant in Chicago's West Loop. We're a fine dining, tasting menu only restaurant. 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Nobody knows what's coming out. I mean, they can cheat and look at the menu online, but not many people do that. Very seafood heavy. I like to use hiramasa from Australia. Always use caviar from Rare Tea Cellar. And I usually try to just use one red meat, which is usually Wagyu from Japan. We're booking 2 months in advance. The weekends fill up really quickly, and the weekdays are pretty close behind. Every night at 10 o'clock, we take a limited amount of reservations at the bar. We decided that we wanted to do something called Oriole Nightcap at 10 p.m. until whenever, really. And we talked about doing something to eat, and we decided on a ham sandwich. Who doesn't want a ham sandwich? I mean, I feel like when I go out for a cocktail at night, I've always wanted something really simple to eat. You don't want anything too crazy. When I was cooking, when I was a teenager, I would pick up a very specific ham sandwich and just save it in my backpack. And I guess the main reason I wanted to put a ham sandwich on is so I would have ham sandwiches laying around for me and my staff to eat when we're hungry. And I feel like it was a pretty good opportunity to share that with our guests. Julia Momose, my partner at Kumiko, decided that she wanted to pair a cocktail with a sandwich and call it the Rum Ham, not knowing that it was from the television show It's Always Sunny in Philadelphia.
3: This is ham! Soaked in rum.
2: Our pastry chef, Courtney Kenyon, is doing a salted peanut cookie. It's a little more texturally like a chocolate chip cookie. 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I mean, I think that's no-brainer what I would get if I came in. Oriole's definitely the restaurant that I wanted to dine at. 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
4: 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However you make money work, Wells Fargo can work with that.
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14: We do every single pie by hand here. That's the best part of the pie, right? The crust? I'm committed to giving back to veterans and their families because of the sacrifice that they make daily, as well as their families and those that have paid the ultimate sacrifice, like my brother, and just giving back to help in any way we can for the freedoms that we've been given. My brother, Mark, he's awesome. This is where I choke up, sorry. He was amazing. He was my baby brother. Myself being almost 9 years older than him, we baked a lot together growing up. He was a phenomenal cook and a baker, but we both loved it. We would do friendly competitions, send each other pictures of the things that we had going on for the holidays just to compete with who had the better this or the bigger that or whatever was going on. So yeah, he loved to cook. We both loved to bake. He was EOD, which was bomb squad, and actually he was a medic the first time he enlisted. And he lost friends there. And he played the bagpipes. That was the coolest thing, I think, about my brother. And he actually played the services for the men that were lost while he was in Iraq. And then he re-enlisted in EOD so that he could prevent and help in a different way. When I lost my brother, he had a wife, and she was 8 months pregnant with their daughter. And they had a 2.5-year-old son at the time. And just the EOD community and the military community and our community of friends and family just gave back and surrounded us with so much love and support. And I was a stay-at-home mom at the time, homeschooling my 3 sons, and I wanted a way to give back to veterans and their families. Kristen? Oh, all right, we got you ladies. Here we go. Our menu here, as far as our pies, obviously our chicken pot pie is our top selling, and some of our dessert pies, classic apple crumb, So this is our pumpkin pie. It's got the fresh pumpkin puree and the spices of fall in there, fresh ginger and cloves and all that good stuff. And we've got our blackberry cobbler, and this has juicy blackberries, and it's got a sweet biscuit topping. Traditional Texas pecan pie, it's got those crunchy Texas pecans in there with that great all butter crust that we do by hand here. And then we've got our chocolate cream pie. This was my brother's favorite. We make this with a cookie crust and a great dark chocolate filling, and then we shave real chocolate shavings on top. And then we've also got breakfast and lunch all day. And I think one of the funny things that we've become really known for, in addition to our pies, is our burgers that we make just old school style, like you're coming into my kitchen at home.
0: You choose your three pies, and then we have, yeah, pumpkin seasonally, but you can pick your three from all these flavors.
14: Our pie and coffee pairing flights are a great way for our guests to sample a little bit of a lot of our pies. We have a sweet and savory now as well, but they get a cupcake-sized pie, and we pair it with an espresso or coffee drink that will complement those pies. We've got seasonal pumpkin pie, we've got our apple crumb, and our Texas pecan pie, and we're pairing those on this board with a great dark roast, a Santa Lucia, we've got a maple cinnamon latte, a campana, which is espresso and whipped cream, and a pumpkin pie latte, which is next level pumpkin pie. So our savory, we've got a biscuit and gravy pot pie. The crust is made from biscuits from scratch, and inside is country sausage gravy. I raised my boys on that one. And then we've got a choice of a quiche. Here we have a veggie quiche, which has a mushroom, spinach, tomatoes, and Parmesan. And then we've got our classic chicken pot pie that's happening here.
16: Key lime is not overly sweet, but with the coffees, it's a nice balance. The berry with the different lattes work really well together. And then the banana cream is just my ultimate favorite, so that just takes the cherry on the top.
14: So we make everything here from scratch. Again, we do breakfast and lunch all day, and we don't crack an egg till you order it for an omelet or anything. So it's the same way I would cook for you if you came into my kitchen at home. That's how our staff here cooks for you when you come in.
0: I chose this look so that people would recognize us and also recognize that we are tied to military and benefiting them. It's something that's an iconic symbol that people recognize easily.
17: I love their pies. I love the coffee. And I love that they're supporting veterans and a good cause.
14: Everything that we do here, we give a portion of all of it back to veterans and their families.
0: In addition to our philanthropy and giving back to veterans and their families, we give a discount to veterans and first responders at Victory Pie.
14: Never in a million years did I think it would grow into what it's grown into.
18: I think my brother would say, great job, she. He would say, I'm proud of you.
14: And he would probably make some really funny, snarky, sarcastic comment about, you know, oh, of course you made it happen, you know, all that friendly composition thing. My brother's name was Mark Christopher Wells. And on our wall, I wanted my brother's story up there and our story and our mission. I think that's important. First and foremost, I mean, I get to make pies. We get to do this. We get to serve people. It's something that we love to do. And that's the bonus, actually. And the mission is getting to support my brother's legacy and the name and the legacy of all those who have gone before and served, so that myself, as a woman living in this great country, gets to own this business, gets to employ people in a small community that's fantastic. It's because of men like my brother that have made sacrifices. And for me, that's just a story that I'm going to keep telling. And if I get to say his name and continue his legacy, then that's a dream come true for me.
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4: 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That's what this is supposed to be about.
2: Coming together for a cause.
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2: From power that lifts us up.
7: I broke the records, and they still stand today.
2: Bringing out the best in each other.
8: She doesn't stop. You can't fight that determination and that drive.
2: Escape the negative, because this is all good.
21: The future of the world is technology. I mean, it already is.
22: Paradox is a robotics team in Pearland, Texas. We started in 2014, and now we have over 60 members. We are composed of Turner High School, Dawson High School, and Pearland High School, and Pearland ISD.
23: I got interested in STEM through my grandfather. So he was like, a physicist, and also he was a doctor.
24: My grandmother, actually, she used to work at IBM before she retired. I was always on computers. That's what I did when I was bored. And then I started robotics in middle school.
21: The outreach groups, they inspire students who maybe normally wouldn't have been inspired to go into robotics or go into a STEM field in general. And once they see students who, are like them and are successful, it becomes contagious. Success breeds success.
24: The Brilliant Black Builders Initiative is an internal inclusion club, a part of the Paradox Robotics team. Our mission statement is to create a community and safe space for black people in STEM and to encourage retainment of black people in STEM.
22: Gearbox Girls is a community on our team that our members created to kind of inspire girls to feel creative, confident, and capable in STEM. A lot of girls are kind of pushed away as they're not as represented in STEM. We want them to show them that they are capable of this too, and that's something that's really important for us.
21: Yeah, I think it is important for especially younger students to have role models to look up to. And you're going to be more comfortable, many of them are going to be more comfortable if you're a girl. You can relate to a girl who's on the team, or if you're a minority on the team.
25: I think every space deserves as much perspective as possible, and so having more women in STEM allows other people to have a gateway into joining the field too.
24: It's very important to create a community and show that this is something that black people can do and that we are doing and doing well.
26: It's really easy to join a community, and if you don't necessarily feel like you fit in, even if it's not a conscious thought, just something that's subconscious happening, being able to find a community of people that look and have gone through the experiences like you and be able to encourage one another, I think, is very important.
24: There are options. We're doing STEM. We are engineers. We're doing robotics. And that's an option for you, and we're doing it well. I think it's really important for them to see that.
26: What I hope that the students get out of Paradox is just some life skills that they can take them to whatever career it is that they pursue. We, of course, would love to be creating some of the best and brightest engineers out in the world, but we'll have plenty of students that go off and pursue things outside of STEM. And I think as long as they take some of the skills that they've learned from networking with other people, from learning how to present and speak about what it is that they're passionate about, and really just finding a passion, if students walk away with any of those things, I feel like we've had a huge success here with Paradox.
27: When I learned about magpies and peacocks, it really changed the way I viewed fashion.
28: It is a movement, and Magpies and Peacocks is bringing this to the Houston area way ahead of their time. Got this in LA when they had their pop-up shop there. I bought it for my son, but I got compliments when I was wearing it, so I can't stop wearing it.
29: You're at Magpies and Peacocks, 501c3 nonprofit design house. Our founder, Sarah Jane Smith, was an interior designer. She was in the closets of her residence, and she saw there was a lot of waste. And so she had the light bulb moment. What about if we took these post-consumer textiles, everything from clothing, jewelry, accessories, even ends of bolts of scrap material, and upcycled it into something luxurious, eco-friendly, and sustainable? And that's how Magpies and Peacocks was born.
30: Anything that we can do that creates a vehicle for the mission, understanding that waste material is a resource. We just need to be taught about textiles. Fashion, design, art, it's not about money, it's about creativity. And if we can do something that really is good for the planet, as well as the soul, and as well as the people involved, and we can employ people to make here from stuff that we're throwing away, why wouldn't that be a good idea?
0: The Express Clydesdales are here today after being in the Rose Parade, and what's exciting today is the partnership between Express and Carousel Ranch. And today, Yvonne Rockwell and the local Express franchise purchased Ex-Deckers Nash to come and be a therapy horse at Carousel Ranch for us from the team. So we're benefiting from this event today and taking the horse home to find his forever home at Carousel Ranch. We have an equestrian therapy program where we serve about 80 children with special needs every week. And it's basically we take kind of the concepts from traditional therapies and disguise them as fun using the horse as a tool. This is our 23rd year as Carousel Ranch. We have horses of all size, but a big horse like this one will be trained to be a therapy horse that can be used for people that don't sit up alone and have to have an instructor behind them, or people that are too big to ride a small size horse. So we serve about 80 students a week, and he's going to bring joy to literally every person that comes on the ranch as kind of a mascot as well, but he will be used once he's ready, you know, daily.
1: I would just like to take this opportunity to thank the community of Santa Clarita. They've helped us to grow our business phenomenally in such a short time. Because of that, we've been able to make this purchase and gift the horse to Carousel Ranch. So we thank the community of Santa Clarita.
0: Just how excited we are and how grateful we are to community for coming out, but to Yvonne and our local Express franchise for really believing in what we do and making this happen for us.
5: Oh, yeah. Saks Fifth Avenue.
9: Ooh.
5: Me in Italy.

0: My name is Anthony Armour. I'm the CEO of Neighborhood Industries. The mission of Neighborhood Industries is quite simple. It's to reveal value in every person, place, and thing we come in contact with. Used t-shirts, you know, is a vehicle in which for us to create jobs. It's a very labor-intensive industry. You know, you got people sorting stuff, you got people packaging it. We sell stuff on the hangar to like 1,000-pound bricks of stuff. We set a goal, like, what does it take to put $1 million into like Fresno's poorest neighborhoods? We realized like what people needed was something beyond just charity. They needed like somebody to take a risk on them.
1: Small box or big box? Medium size?
2: Yeah.
1: I've been in and out of prison. I was addicted to methamphetamines at one time. I'm really grateful for Anthony Armour. He's the one that actually opened the doors for me to be employed.
0: So we found that paychecks are one of the most effective tools that we can give a person to better their lives.

0: think we've employed 500 or 600 unique individuals in the past 14 years or something like that. And I've seen parents put braces in their kids' mouths. I've seen people go from being homeless to being homeowners. I was orphaned when I was 12 years old, and like I remember distinctly what it was like to like sleep outside. I remember what it was like just to be simply overlooked by people. It wasn't until someone took a chance on me that like I felt like I can contribute something. You know, thrift stores have been a part of my life, like all my life. AP stands for Asian Pride. The minority percentage of our high school is under 2%. So I was like one of maybe, I think like 3 or 4, like, you know, Asian people in my high school. You know, in California, we have a very unique history of like in relationship with the Japanese. And at some point in time, like the Japanese were oppressed and they were like locked away. And I find it really interesting as I settled in Fresno, like this was like, you know, ground zero for a lot of that. I identify as being Japanese American for sure, but I more identify with like those who've experienced oppression. I identify with more with those who've been forced to survive things. And I think it's that same concept of how we produce and how we, you know, source our material. It's what we do with people, man. Like every person that we come in contact with, like it's up to us to do the work to say, you know, this person is worth taking time on. This person is worth like taking a chance on.
1: And I own 2 cars and they're paid for. I don't have to make no payments, and I'm actually not living check by check.
0: We all have something to contribute. And if you're a survivor of something, like you have something incredible to offer.
2: Coming up, we are ready to give away free wedding dresses to active duty military brides.
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16: Here's my father, Paco Lopez.
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2: We're back on All Good. The event is to give away free wedding dresses to active duty military brides. So either brides who are currently active duty or who are marrying active duty is eligible for this. And the event is designed for brides to get their dresses for free, because it can be for military brides, it's often a much shorter process because, you know, their wedding was brought forward because of a deployment or a change of station, something along those lines. So this allows those military brides to still have the wedding that they want because the dress portion is taken care of.
3: Perfect. I found a dress that I really loved, and I'm glad that I'm going to be able to use it next month, and looking forward to it. really nice, like, $2,000 dresses that they're giving away for Veterans Day and military families. It was great to hear.
2: Wedding dresses can be costly. It just kind of depends on what the bride's looking for. But yeah, this does free up some money to have a honeymoon, because a lot of military brides don't get to have a honeymoon. So this can kind of move out those expenses over to something a little bit more fun, a little more interesting, or more necessary for that matter. Any dress we have on the floor are dresses that the brides can choose from. A lot of it is floor samples that we have taken the time to fix any issues with them. We clean them all. They're all ready to go. We are ready to give away to anybody who needs it.
8: All right, you can see a smile. 1, 2, and 3.
2: Honestly, we did it because we wanted to be able to reach the most brides. We knew a lot of brides would have the day off. So far, we had 35 appointments to give away free dresses. We are also doing walk-ins.
9: It's humbling because not a lot of people do stuff like this for veterans and stuff. So when I see stuff like this, it like gives me faith that what I've been doing is actually, you know, appreciated.
17: 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We're just happy.
18: Thank you.
19: Bye.
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15: My God. 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

0: And I was very happy and I restored it. And it all started from there. And then I kept on collecting many, many things of arcade memorabilia, from video game signs, posters and displays, figures like from Sonic the Hedgehog all the way back to Pac-Man. And so I've been trying to recreate this magical wonder world here in my home, because, you know, life changes and things move on, and you don't want to forget such great memories.
1: Okay, we're walking around.
0: Well, the San Jacinto Mall, Baytown was so lucky to get it.
1: Come on, get him.
0: Yesterday's, the game room at the San Jacinto Mall was a magical, fantastic, futuristic wonder world. And so I've been trying to recreate this magical wonder world here in my home.
2: We worked at the same place and we were dating. He came up and he drew his dream game room on a piece of paper. And then he said, oh, it's never going to happen. He threw it in the trash. I actually took that piece of paper out of the trash. And the design of that piece of paper is what this room is today.
0: I have tens of thousands of items, and it would be almost impossible to actually catalog it without taking a couple of months off. This is over almost 30 years worth of collecting. It all started with a little Sonic the Hedgehog bubblegum container and my Dragon's Lair machine. Over on this side is the big case that goes all the way down the wall, 45 feet. My biggest collecting is obviously Sonic the Hedgehog, Super Mario Brothers, Donkey Kong. Here we have a mixture of goodies from the 90s, from the first days of the PlayStation, Crash Bandicoot, Pokemon. The thing I try to do the most is the attention to detail. Like this particular poster here for Sonic the Hedgehog 3, it says save $10 when you buy packs of Lifesavers candy. Or right here in the case is the actual packs of Lifesavers. What I basically did during the 90s is I would go to every store, Walmart, Target, and Toys R Us around the Houston area, and go to every mall and ask for their video game signs, posters, and displays. And most of them were happy to get rid of it. Most of these items sat in storage for over a decade until we built this house. Even to this day, there's lots and lots of items that are hidden away because there's no room to display it. I've had people come over two or three times and they say, I've never seen this and I've never seen that before. I said, it's always been there. I've maximized every bit of space in this room. So it's not a game room in the traditional sense. It's more like a museum. Two video games. It's time to shut it down, yesterday's. We'll see you tomorrow.
3: Doesn't matter if you're mentally or physically disabled, you can do it.
4: So Tim Bannon became a viral sensation, more than 4 million views doing a box jump.
3: All the people who said I really, really couldn't were in the front of my mind saying, just don't do it. Like, you're too weak to do it.
4: In his legs, in his core, he had to find all that extra strength because he didn't have his arms to propel him upward or to help him balance. He's not slowing down. He's out here today doing a triathlon.

0: it's just been like a long road, and I just wanted to get this all done to make myself proud and make my parents proud.
1: He's changed my life just knowing him.
2: Tim has opened us up to different countries, to places where kids are shunned, so it's a difference, not a disability.
0: It doesn't matter if you're mentally or physically disabled, you can do it.
3: First the splash in the water, then a 7K bike ride, and this 2K race on foot to finish it off. Tim Bannon hustling through it all.
0: Pretty tired. A lot of adrenaline. When I saw that finish line, I was like, I'm going. I'm gone.
4: More good is coming right up.
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0: On Stroke of Genius, we find creativity from all over the country and take you inside the minds of their brilliant creators. Learn how these artists make some of the most bizarre...
1: Hi, I'm Diana Wood, the crazy power wash artist.
0: Resourceful...
2: Everything around me inspires me.
0: And unique artwork from communities around the country. When you meet the people behind the art, you get to appreciate every stroke of genius. Ever walk by a really long food line and think, those people are crazy?
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0: Why would anyone stand hours on their feet before they can sit down to eat?
4: This is the best thing I've ever had.
0: Worth the Wait takes you to the front of America's longest lines to answer one question. Is it worth the wait? From a massive 7-pound burrito to a slice of pie that has locals going crazy, we'll let you know what's worth it and what's not. This is Worth the Wait. This country is full of unusual places to see and amazing things to do. But only the locals really know where to go. On My Go-To, we discover some of the strangest...
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0: ...most secret...
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0: 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Join us to find the places locals love on My Go-To. Nothing brings people together like a great meal. And at Bite Size, communities coming together around food is what we're all about. Join us as we take you around to some of the best and most unique restaurants around the country. You'll meet the people behind some of the best eats in town and hear the stories behind the meals.
6: This is my father, Paco Lopez.
0: See some of the craziest dishes they have to offer.
7: We are eating 30 feet of pasta.
0: And meet some of the customers taking on their challenges. Let us add a little flavor to your day at Bite Size. What is true kindness? How can we help our neighbors in need? Maybe it's as simple as a smile or a hug.
8: All sorts of emotions.
9: Yeah.
0: All Good is about finding everyday people doing good in their communities.
10: So they come here and they can get their food, personal items, everything.
0: Reaching out.
11: The community has a good heart. I didn't think they would have helped me like this.
0: And putting other people first.
12: It takes them back to who they were when they weren't homeless.
0: Even on a tough day, we're here for you on All Good.
13: We're back on All Good.
14: So when Jess doesn't pick up a chainsaw and says, I can do that, and right off the bat come up with a great piece, it takes a lot of practice to use it like a pencil. And that's what we're doing. Is it's just a tool to remove the ice and to get the figure that's already there, the one that we see. I wanted to change the way ice sculptures are perceived. People think they're for weddings, for buffet pieces. No, I want them to say, no, I saw this cowboy at Discovery Green chopping ice with a massive chainsaw. You know, he created a phoenix breathing fire.
15: Reverend Butter!
14: And I preach a lot of dedication, loyalty, and greatness. Because without dedication and being loyal to your craft, you will never, ever achieve greatness. Hey, this is Reverend Butter, and you're here at the secret location of DLG Ice Factory.

0: My real name is Rolando de la Garza. He wanted to learn to carve ice in 98 and slowly manifested into Reverend Butter. If you look around, this is kind of like Sanford and Son with Texas Chainsaw Massacre and a little sprinkle of Willy Wonka's Chocolate Factory. My dad's a machinist, 82 years old, still machining. I used to help my dad work on these machines and work with him, and now I'm still working here. Happy Christmas to you.
1: Yeah.
0: This is the place I was born and raised, and now this is where my dreams come to life. So the art of ice sculpting, it's very old art, and it's progressed a lot throughout the years. I started in 1998. When I started, it was all chainsaws and chisels. It was an old-school artisan method. I like to keep it alive. A lot of people are now fabricating sculptures. They're not actually creating them by hand, and that's a lost art in itself. So we like to promote and keep that alive, which is why we do a lot of festivals, a lot of live shows.
2: Give it up for 20 years to DLG Ice Factory.
0: Buddy Rasmussen from San Antonio, he originated the Friday Night Ice Fights. It's two ice carvers go at it, three 15-minute rounds, 600 pounds of ice each. And within those three 15-minute rounds, they have to create something extraordinary, amazing. And the audience gets to pick their favorite. Because people actually get to see what we can do in a matter of minutes with our hands and a chainsaw. You never know what's going to happen. As you're carving, something could get broken, knocked off. If you're lucky enough to catch it and save it, you just got to create and roll with it. You got to change your design. I've had things break on me many a times, but only I know that. It's how you fix it. It's a great energy. Your adrenaline's going. You're soaking wet. You're ice cold. You don't feel it till afterwards. Just like a boxer after a fight. When you're done, then you start feeling everything, every single muscle. This isn't for everybody. Lugging around 300 pounds, you're either going to get stronger or you're going to quit. And most of us, we got stronger, but there's a lot more people who've quit. I've gotten to see a lot of the world through this craft, be asked to be part of certain ice festivals in Banff Lake Louise, Canary Wharf in London, UK, Fairbanks, Alaska at the World Ice Sculpting Championships. You do what you love long enough, time flies. I mean, 20 years almost, you know, and I'm still surprising myself. I preach a lot of dedication, loyalty, and greatness, because without dedication and being loyal to your craft, you will never, ever achieve greatness.
3: Do you know someone who's doing good for others? Let us know on social media, and you just might see their story on All Good.
4: Everyone needs a break from their 9 to 5, and we know you don't want to spend those vacation days on the couch. 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
7: Yeah, punch it, Chewy.
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8: All right, let's do it.
9: Everyone's got one.
10: It's like nothing you've ever seen before.
9: Their favorite spot.
11: Let's go check it out.
9: You love them.
12: It's sexy. It's mysterious. There's always something to look at.
9: And tell everyone who will listen.
13: I want to bring people back here.
9: One of a kind.
14: It's breathtaking.
15: Yeah. I absolutely loved it.
14: That's what puts us on the map.
9: Perfect for social. The ultimate secret.
12: They're usually in awe.
9: No matter how you say it, this is my go-to.
14: So fun.
16: We often get asked how does a bookstore and a flower shop with a dim sum restaurant and a Belgium-inspired brewery come together. The there was never a moment when we were like, okay, let's do those four things together. I do think that is a genuine reflection of the relationships there are in our lives. I never thought I would be inspired by a bouquet of flowers to, you know, make me think differently about how we could go for certain edible flowers that could go into a beer rather than try to piece together things that we thought would work together. We just went with what we were most passionate about.
1: So I feel like flowers are already so beautiful and there isn't too much to do with it. I feel like my job is to be more of a facilitator. There's always a positive connotation behind giving flowers, whether it is making flowers for someone that has passed away or making an arrangement for someone that is celebrating.
16: So our team, Chef Chen and her team, comes in at 8 in the morning to start the dim sum preparation. In our kitchen, it's really, really fascinating. It's one of my favorite times to visit the kitchen because it's complete silence. It's almost meditation in there. Everyone just really focus on their hand and try to be firm and be gentle and really create this beautiful dim sum art pieces. At Puri Bhavana, we make all of our dim sum fresh by hand, slowly, every day in the morning, so that we can serve our guests in the afternoon. One of our most beloved dishes is a scallion pancake. It's a Chinese staple with really, really beautiful, gorgeous, aromatic green scallions wrapped inside this dough that's made by hand. We sell so many of these, and it's still one of my favorite things on the whole menu.
7: And some bone marrow and some scallion pancakes.
11: I have these dumplings. So these dumplings actually have meat and soup inside of them. And when you bite into it, the soup comes out. So it's kind of messy, but it's delicious.
13: Often normal, but
15: messy, but delicious.
11: It's delicious. Oh my gosh. And it has pork inside. It's good.
15: Is it good?
11: It's really good.
17: We got the moon cakes, the ginger salad, the edamame dumplings, and I think that's it. This is probably our 10th time here. We come all the time.
18: So you built it yourself?
19: I did. I'm trying to figure out the best arrangement that'll look nice.
18: I think it looks great. You're being a great husband.
19: Thank you. Yeah, I hope she likes them.
20: Yeah, this is the first time that I've been here, and I think I'm going to buy some of these cappuccino roses.
21: When we eat these chocolates, it makes us feel so happy.
22: I love chocolate because it is such an incredible medium for so many different flavors. My name is Annie, and I'm the owner of Cacao and Cardamom. So cacao is the fruit that chocolate comes from. And then cardamom is a reference to the first spice that I used in the chocolate.
23: It is absolutely unique. This is the most impressive display of chocolate I've ever seen in my life.
22: Some of our most popular flavors would include Chinese spice praline, passion fruit, mango caramel, and cardamom rose, because that's one of the originals.
24: I think the cardamom is very spicy but floral, and it goes really well with the rose.
22: We love playing with the different shapes and colors of the chocolate, and so each chocolate has its own color profile and its own speciality in the way that it's piped.
25: I can taste the spice for sure.
26: As soon as we moved to Houston, we found this place, so it's been our happy place for more than 4 years.
22: I didn't really set out to be a chocolatier. It kind of just found me. I was born in Texas, raised here, but my parents are from Pakistan. So I've always had an influence of South Asian culture in the house, specifically with food. I went to college and then I went abroad to Pakistan. So I was living there working on a charity and I ended up finding a pastry school in Malaysia. And so I went there for 10 days to take a chocolatiering course. And so I became obsessed with creating chocolate. Welcome to Cacao and Cardamom. But one of the defining moments was when I put cardamom in a white chocolate ganache with a little bit of rose water. So that's where the idea of pineapple fennel or Chinese spice praline, garam masala, pistachio, all of these flavors sort of came from that. same way that wine changes from region to region, chocolate has the same ability to do that. So Venezuelan chocolate tastes different than Bolivian chocolate. That'll taste different than Colombian chocolate, which are contributed by the soil. When it comes to creating our bonbons, one of the first steps is coloring the bonbon. We have many techniques, whether it's a toothbrush splatter, airbrushing, hand painting. We try to create everything so that it's visually appealing in a way that's intriguing. The second thing that we do is put chocolate inside of the mold and we toss it right back out to create the perfect thin shell. The third step that we do is going to be all about ganaches. And in this step, we're going to do a lot of infusions. Ganache is essentially an emulsion between chocolate and some sort of liquid. So most typically, we know it to be heavy cream in chocolate. We can do some coconut milk ganaches, almond milk ganaches to create this really luscious, creamy texture that you want to be the perfect thing inside of a bonbon. So we're going to pipe every single mold. Some of them have two layers. So we're going to add one final layer to the bottom of the chocolates, and then we're going to stick them in the freezer for about 10 to 15 minutes so that they compress from the mold, and then we top them out.
23: That's really good. That's amazing. It's like salty, but also you get the pecan right off the bat.
24: I think the flavors are, you're not going to find them anywhere else.
22: When you come to Cacao and Cardamom, come with an open mind, and we hope to leave you with a new appreciation for chocolates and everything that it has to offer.
9: Coming up.
0: You know, when you play that game, if you could live in one house, what would it be?
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6: Worth the Wait takes you to the front of America's longest lines to answer one question. Is it worth the wait? From a massive 7-pound burrito to a slice of pie that has locals going crazy, we'll let you know what's worth it and what's not. This is Worth the Wait. This country is full of unusual places to see and amazing things to do. But only the locals really know where to go. On My Go-To, we discover some of the strangest...
30: This is a brain of a gorilla.
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6: Proving that age is just a number.
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6: And challenging what we think is possible.
34: 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Get up. That's what I love.
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2: They weren't concerned that I was building a life-size replica of a fictional serial killer's home. You know, when you play that game, if you could live in one house, what would it be? I've always said as a joke, I would live in Michael Myers' house. So my name is Kenny Caperton. I live here in Hillsborough, North Carolina. And a life-size replica of Michael Myers' house from John Carpenter's classic film, Halloween. really, all of this started with just being a fan of a movie and having an absolute absurd, crazy idea.
1: You're not supposed to go up there.
7: Yes, I am.
2: So when I built this house, I had no idea, you know, if anyone would be interested in coming out and see it. I knew there was going to be a small fan base that would find it interesting, so I always knew I wanted to throw a little Halloween party. You know, and I thought, you know, 20, 30 people would come out and celebrate Halloween with me every year. But last year, I think I had 700 people on my lawn.
8: I was just always wanted to come down here. I've been obsessed with Halloween and the original Halloween movie. So it's been one of those things where we just said, you know what, we should come down here.
2: I just set up a big movie screen and I show movies. I have food trucks. I encourage people to dress up in costumes. There's some incredible costumes out here. And I just carve a bunch of jack-o'-lanterns, play a bunch of old school Halloween music, and just kind of bring it back to the roots of Halloween. My Halloween party has gotten so big over the years that I'm able to bring out, you know, a horror celebrity or someone in the industry to come out to the middle of nowhere, North Carolina, to meet fans. Muse Watson, the killer from I Know What You Did Last Summer, posed with fans, signed autographs, did a Q&A. I've had Peter Cowper, the killer from the original My Bloody Valentine. Linnea Quigley, she's a legendary B-movie scream queen, was just here literally 3 days ago filming a movie. Kip Weeks, the killer from The Strangers. Tyler Mayne, he played Michael Myers in Rob Zombie's Halloween.
8: The house is the big draw.
10: Yeah, the house and the atmosphere and the movies outside.
11: The house is great, so it's a good time.
2: So when I moved into the house, I struggled with how should I decorate it. Should I try to replicate the, you know, the awful wallpaper in Halloween or the beat up appliances? But I figured out very quickly I just need to make this house my home. So I am an avid horror fan. I've been collecting memorabilia since I was a little kid. My house is kind of always decorated for Halloween. It's completely filled from head to toe with original movie posters and movie props and horror figures and just some of my favorite stuff that I love. But on October 1st is kind of when I go berserk. I pull out, you know, a lot of my ghouls and I've been collecting vintage Halloween die cuts and blow molds and stuff since I was, you know, like a teenager. So I have a lot of stuff inside the house, a very classic Halloween feel, but I love the feel of October and decorations and just getting excited for Halloween. You know, when you play that game, if you could live in one house, what would it be? I've always said as a joke, I would live in Michael Myers' house. Just as a joke, not knowing that I'd actually follow through and build it.
12: And he turns to me and he goes, I have to tell you something about my house. And, you know, my first thought was, like, this guy's a hoarder or he still lives with his parents or something like that. But, you know, when he told me about the house, it's actually really cool.
2: I went to the original house, which is still standing. It's a historic landmark in South Pasadena, California. And, I was just like, what would it take to just build this house? So a lady, Carol Zorn, she works in the house. And her two sons, they would send me all these measurements. And I took all this different media and I put it together and gave it to my friend who was studying to be an architect. And I was like, hey, can you give me some blueprints? The majority of my friends are people who just sent me an email and just wanted to come see the house. And now they come over and we just watch horror movies and eat popcorn and just have a good time.
14: Thank you guys so much for coming out. It means the world to me.

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1: 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I went down to Cuba. 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You have it right here in Newark, New Jersey.
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8: It takes them back to who they were when they weren't homeless.
3: Even on a tough day, we're here for you on All Good. The extraordinary bond we have with our pets is unlike any other. Here on Pet Project, we consider our furry friends members of the family, and we know you do, too. So we're introducing you to some of the most amazing pets we've met.
9: This is a duck I keep seeing everywhere.
3: The owners who go above and beyond to help them out.
10: I could tell it was love at first sight.
3: And the stories of resilient pets that inspire us all.
11: At least you have them pop a wheelie on camera.
3: So give yourself a treat and join us on Pet Project. The extraordinary bond we have with our pets is unlike any other. Here on Pet Project, we consider our furry friends members of the family, and we know you do, too. So we're introducing you to some of the most amazing pets we've met.
9: This is a duck I keep seeing everywhere.
3: The owners who go above and beyond to help them out.
10: I could tell it was love at first sight.
3: And the stories of resilient pets that inspire us all.
11: At least you have them pop a wheelie on camera.
3: So give yourself a treat and join us on Pet Project. This country is full of unusual places to see and amazing things to do. But only the locals really know where to go. On My Go-To, we discover some of the strangest...
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1: We've taken a Cuban tradition and we made it better. Now we've made it a Cuban-American tradition. And we're bringing a little piece of Cuba into Newark. And I went to the Dominican Republic. I seen rollers. I went down to Cuba. I seen rollers. Well, you know what? You don't have to go anywhere. You have it right here in Newark, New Jersey.
14: For 36 years, the Jimenez family has been bringing a piece of their Cuban culture here to Newark, New Jersey, through their hand-rolled cigars and handcrafted cocktails.
15: 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My mom worked in a factory. 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
15: The history and the passion and the feeling that you see from my parents and the hurt and pain that they had, that they lost their country, that's what drives me, because I see what my mother and my father did and how strong they are. I don't think I could ever even do that. I can't even imagine that, leaving to another country, not knowing anything, and starting all over again. So here, my mother has the wrapper. She's prepping the wrapper, which is the final stage of the cigar. And she's taking the vein out of it. and prepping it and getting it ready for the cigar roller. And while she's doing that, the cigar roller here is doing the filler. So he's going to be putting the fillers together, which are 1, 2, 3, the binders 4, and our wrappers 5. So most all our cigars are 5 blended. All age minimum 5 years or more on tobacco, and all hand selected by my mother. So then all the cigars, he does the filler, the bonche, which they call. They put it in the mold. Puts it in the mold. He puts the and this one has, this mold holds 12 molds, like you see here. And then they put it over here into the press, which is pressed for 20 minutes, turned and pressed for another 20 minutes before it comes back to the stage, which we'll show. And then he puts the wrapper on it.
1: A lot of people confuse the cigar trade with the cigarette aspect of it, and it's two different worlds. A cigar is more like a social aspect. It's for a celebration. It's good for your soul, and it brings people together.
15: We don't work here. This is our life. This is a lifestyle. We want you to feel our family. You know, the Cuban espresso coffee goes around all day for free, complimentary. It's just, we want you to come here and relax and unwind and get away from life.
1: We're not the big boys, but the big boys can't do what we do. People come here, they relax, they enjoy each other, and they become family.
0: You're watching My Go-To. Up next,
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4: With the human skulls, the skulls on the wall, the taxidermy, all that stuff, we're kind of death positive. It's more of giving these animals and these people a second life as opposed to just throwing them in the dirt.
24: I'm Jeremy.
4: I'm Jeremy.
24: And this is the Dark Art Emporium.
4: Dark Art Emporium is a fine art gallery with an oddity shop attached to it. Located in downtown Long Beach.
24: We show work that you wouldn't normally find in a typical art gallery. Stuff that flies under the radar of the mainstream.
25: What are some weird things you have here?
24: I mean, other than human skulls and, pickled snakes.
2: Baculum is walrus penis bone, only at Dark Art Emporium.
25: How does this speak to you, Jeremy?
4: Well, this piece is by Vincent Castigula, and it's painted in his own blood. We don't show landscapes. We don't show shell jewelry. Grandma's stuff isn't going to be here. There's no Thomas Kincaid on the walls here. I think our art should evoke emotion, whether it's, you know, repulsion or admiration.
12: Sometimes, like, the things that are in jars, you know, like the baby chicks kind of give me a little bit of the skin crawling. But, you know, other than that, I love everything that's in here.
13: This is the perfect place for people who hate bugs, because they're all dead.
14: You know, you're going to get people who cross themselves as they walk by. Mostly, people are at least intrigued. They're fascinated. I think a lot of people are often surprised at the fact that they find things that they are enamored with here.
12: The Dark Art Emporium has really become the hub of our neighborhood. It brings just a really awesome sense of what Long Beach is really about.
14: Long Beach is the Portland of Southern California, right? The keep it weird mentality is alive and well here. And I think that's why we're so embraced by the community.
4: I don't know, like, cookie cutter stuff is boring. I guess if you're a boring person, then go to IKEA and get the Marilyn Monroe painting that everybody has. But, I mean, get something that shows who you are and something that speaks to you.
18: And so it was like throwing a baseball, a football.
19: Kind of lean with it, rock with it.
26: I'd say it's closer to a football, but not really identical to either of the two.
18: It's its own thing.
26: It's its own thing.
19: Whenever you feel like you're ready to throw, give it an extra oomph, and you will land it on the board.
27: Well, I'm Michael Barton. I'm one of the owners of Hurling Hatchets in Pearland, Texas.
18: So tell me about the point of it all. What's the point of throwing a hatchet at a wall?
27: Well, at the end of the day, the point is to have a good time. The point is to be able to come out here and build teams, have a birthday party, you know, just enjoy yourself. It's something different.
28: It's just a big stress reliever after a long day of work. You need madness. You can just release your fury at the target.
27: So when we rented this spot, initially, this was going to be our storage facility. We just decided, you know what? There's 6,500 square feet back there. Let's do something fun with it. We're good at construction. We know what we're doing. It's time. And we had over 1,000 people in the doors the first weekend, and they all had a blast.
18: I'm going to give it a shot, all right?
27: Sure.
18: So I noticed my axe does not look like your axe.
27: Right. So that's the bigger axe. We use that for beginners. I mean, it kind of gives you the ability to throw it with two hands, and it has more weight, so it'll kind of pull it into the target for you.
18: But at the end of the day, you're wanting to do this with one hand.
27: That's the goal.
19: Oh! We have 100% stick rate. Everyone will stick their axe before they walk out that door.
29: Step and release.
30: There you go. Ah!
18: We were talking about it earlier. Like, there was a lot of planning that went into this. It looks simple, but it's not.
31: Oh, yeah, no. We spent a good month just trying to actually get, well, first how we wanted it to look down, and then actually stability to make sure that we can support all of our fence panels around here, making sure that we're making this place as safe as possible, but also the vibe of a nice place to hang out, sort of like a barn.
18: We talked about the boards there. Like, you guys are having to replace those, I guess, pretty often.
31: Oh, yeah. Once we train them and they get good at it and they're just sticking bullseyes nonstop and they're starting to get more power into it, we have to replace them pretty often.
18: You told me you guys have some trick throws. I'm not good enough to try them. I don't want to cut off my leg, but I'm going to let you show us some trick throws.
31: There's tons of trick shots. One of my favorite is, of course, the underhand throw. So, of course, it's just like throwing overhand, but you're reversing it. All right, so you're going to put 1 foot forward and have your axe ready, just right here, aiming with your shoulder. You're going to take a step forward.
18: Whoa.
32: What's your go-to spot? Do us a favor and tell us on social media.
33: Art
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15: Incredible.
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17: The Bataan Show Lounge is probably the greatest place to go and see female impersonation at its very, very best.
30: The Bataan started in 1969. It is a platform for many trans or non-binary artists to come and express themselves on stage. It is everybody's dream that is of the LGBT community to once in a lifetime to perform on the Bataan Show Lounge stage. Break it down.
17: I was a drum major in the Navy, and that's how the Bataan got started. And so I used to twirl back and forth across the street and roller skate and stand out there, twirl my Bataan, and have the traffic backed up. And that's how we finally got the crowds to come. Do you get Janet Jackson was a good one all the time. She came in. Teddy Kennedy came and spoke on my stage in 1980 when he was running for president. Joan Crawford, Alexander Billen, Candace Kane, those kind of people that have succeeded and went on. It makes me very, very proud. And then, of course, Chris Farley came in before he died, and he said, well, come on, you can dance and tell everybody you danced with Chris Farley. I said, no, you could tell him you danced with Jeff Flint. Those were some of the highlights, you know.
15: What makes her show so good is because they're all so talented, but they're also different. When you put all of that together on stage, it makes a fabulous show. There's no star here. They're all on the same line.
17: The show is the star.
15: The show is the star.
33: Any night you want to come, you're always going to find something different. It's never the same show.
16: It's an exchange of energy. We are on stage, we give energy to the people, and we get back energy.
34: The Bataan created a platform of work for us. Years ago, the girls could not even walk out on the streets dressed up. We carry a legacy. We carry a history with us. It's not just to be on stage. It's what the Bataan did for us.
33: For me, it was a privilege when he actually hired me as the Latina girl, you know? It's a privilege, and it keeps my Latina community proud.
30: So many things have been opened for us as a community that we should set an example for the generations that are to come.
17: You know, we have five generations of people coming back here, and the grandmothers come back with their granddaughter and their mothers, and sometimes we have four or five of them from one family, and that is what's really rewarding. Do you get-
15: I think we got it all. And, you know, I don't like to be pretentious, but we do have the best show that you won't find in the States and maybe farther than in the country and farther than that.
30: It's an experience that you don't want to miss. Trust me, you don't want to miss it.
35: My name is Queen Old Davis. I was born in Chicago.
36: Project Onward is a studio and gallery for artists with developmental disabilities and mental illness. All our artists are over the age of 18, and we provide space and materials and a gallery to display their artwork.

0: Kareem has been an artist with Project Onward for 6 years now. And when he came into Project Onward with his portfolio, we were stunned. The quality of the line work, the detail, the patience he had.
1: I like particular buildings, such as a skyscraper, especially tall buildings, especially high-rise or apartment buildings, especially port housing, and then it seems nations. And I say, also around the world.
0: Kareem usually has an idea in mind, first of all, of what inspires him. Sometimes it's the housing projects, Cabrini Green or Rubber Taylor Homes. And he even wants us to search for the blueprints. Sometimes if we can't find them, he goes to Harold Washington Library or anywhere else that he could probably access them to study them.
2: I saw one of his pieces on the site, and I was really captivated by the precision of the work, but I was also, in a weird way, I was like, I love the way he wrote text. And so I bought one of his pieces off the site and then got it home, loved it, and then I reached out to them and said, you guys be interested maybe doing a show with Kareem here?
0: You could see the love and the care that he puts into each piece, and I feel like that is what is so important. And there's a little bit of whimsy in there as well.
2: I love how straightforward they are. They're so earnest. There's a sense of completeness. You know, it's like in this little drawing of a house over here, every brick is drawn. Like, it's wild. It's really exciting.
1: I use the basic T-square with the drawing boards. Also, the round trunk plates. As a directed chunk pencil. I use a H2, H4, and H6. That use highlighted lines.
2: Don't want to draw necessarily distinction between that type of art and contemporary art. I want to bring it together. And so what I'm interested in is seeing how an artist's brain works. And these brains are wonderful.
3: It's my chariot. It's my own private chariot.
4: Especially in the spring when all the blossoms are opening up on the trees.
5: According to the founder of Cycling Without Age, one of its guiding principles is everybody's right to have the wind in their hair and the wind blow through their hair. Cycling to us means having that freedom to get out in your environment and explore areas that you might not be able to reach by car. Cycling Without Age is a program that was started over in Copenhagen, Denmark, and is now a worldwide movement. Its goal is to get elderly and less able individuals out on a bicycle. It's super important to get people out riding on our bicycle for a lot of reasons. The target audience is a group that may have some difficulty getting out on their own. They might find themselves a little bit isolated, a little bit lonely. The goal of this movement is to get people out and active, give them a sense of community, to make them feel like they're still part of society in an active and meaningful way. The Trishaw, as it's called, is an e-assist bike. Up to two passengers ride in the front with the pilot in the back, which makes it kind of a unique experience. A lot of our pilots already had a vested interest in cycling, an interest in health and remaining healthy.
6: I just love to take people out and help people and want them to see a smile on their face and enjoy what they possibly can't enjoy.
5: The benefits of Cycling Without Age, there's a mental benefit and a physical benefit.
7: I could have stayed on all day. I feel like a kid. This has made me feel younger.
5: One of the greatest things about it is that it's entirely free to our passengers. There is absolutely no charge. Our goal is to get as many people out on the bike and out in their community as possible. I book the rides personally. We have pilots who are available during the day, in the evening, and on weekends. A lot of our passengers, you can tell, are just truly excited by the experience. One of the points of Cycling Without Age is to facilitate conversation and to talk with your passenger and learn your passenger stories. They're truly excited to be out for a ride, to be out talking to somebody, and to be enjoying what they're doing.
3: I just thought it was something different. I have never ridden on anything like this before.
4: I was a very active bike rider when I was younger, but now I ride the bus.
8: Coming up on Localist Chicago.
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17: We're switching it up and trying to do some different creative things. 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A lot of things didn't work. The concept wasn't mine, but the recipe is mine. It's a good balance between savory and that nice vinegar hit you get with the pickle.
12: I thought it was going to be really good, but this is a lot better than I thought it was going to be.
17: We want a pickle in every bite, but we got some really strange reactions. 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
9: It is completely dill. One of my favorite things is a dill pickle, and it hits the flavor perfectly. We're a huge pickle fanatic family. We all love pickles. So when we saw this on the menu and been ordering it, they loved it too. One of their favorites.
19: Oh, I was already telling her, like, every Saturday we have to have, like, a pizza, like, pickle pizza night. It's like you get a burst of flavor. All the flavors just are complemented.
18: The dill pickle pizza has been a huge hit.
17: It's good old American pride to know that we got a winner this time.
18: It has been one of my favorite pizzas.
9: This is, like, a 10 out of a 10.
17: It goes good with beer.
18: It's delicious.
9: It was amazing.
19: You just definitely taste the pickles.
17: It's fun.
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0: Nothing brings people together like a great meal. And at Bite Size, communities coming together around food is what we're all about. 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
0: 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What is true kindness? 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
23: All sorts of emotions.
24: Yeah.
0: All good is about finding everyday people doing good in their communities.
25: So they come here and they can get their food, personal items, everything.
0: Reaching out.
26: The community has a good heart. I didn't think they would have helped me like this.
0: And putting other people first.
27: It takes them back to who they were when they weren't homeless.
0: Even on a tough day, we're here for you on All Good. The extraordinary bond we have with our pets is unlike any other. Here on Pet Project, we consider our furry friends members of the family, and we know you do, too. So we're introducing you to some of the most amazing pets we've met.
28: This is a duck I keep seeing everywhere.
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31: We're heading to Whittier, Alaska, which is a town you can only get to through one of the longest tunnels in all of North America.
32: It's almost a fairyland with these incredible streams coming down the mountains and beautiful foliage. 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
33: Really unique. But to live within and amongst 240 people in Alaska's first gated and only gated community is world class.
34: Everybody works together. I mean, as a community, yes, I love it down here.
35: I was born in Taiwan, then we decided to come up to see a different world.
32: It's a totally different world here, huh?
33: We're not a homogenous group. We've got our Filipinos, we've got our Samoans, you got your white, you've got natives here. Instead of whatever else, you know, is causing strife, you know, causing controversy, we have to get along here.
36: People from all walks of life have ended up here in Whittier. And here we are, together.
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37: When somebody walks into Quantum Mirror, I hope that the first thing that they feel is awe and amazement. It's an infinity room with over 150 mirrors that touches on our interaction with technology, our obsession with screens, the way that our self-perception has changed as social media has become more popular in our society.
38: I love using mirrors in an environment because they're so unobtrusive. And in this case, the mirrors are perfect because of the way that they speak to our digital and our physical form with this structure specifically.
37: As you walk around and you listen to the music and you view the images, you see yourself metaphorically and literally in the reflection of the space, which is about you. You as a human in your interaction with technology.
38: These bodies coming towards you are kind of multiplicity of all of your identity.

0: NFTs are used by artists in the right way, then we're actually able to participate in an economy at a much wider scale.
1: We also are very cautious about COVID. We want to make sure that everybody wears a mask. We only let one group in at a time, and of course maintain social distancing standards and all of that. Seeing the expression on Adrian's face, like seeing a newborn child or something come to life, it was gorgeous. And the way that the animations light up, it was a really beautiful moment, like a career defining moment for us, really.
2: You don't have to know how to swim. That's the cool part. Put the bikes in shallow water and pretty much get pedaling from there. This is HydroCycle. HydroCycle was very popular in Italy and in Europe, and that slowly but surely the states have been incorporating it as well.
3: No one has it in the Midwest, so we try to separate ourselves, and we thought HydroCycle was a good way to do it because it's such a different workout.
2: The one thing I would suggest is definitely having some type of a water shoe. You don't have to know how to swim. That's the cool part. All you have to do is just make sure to put the bikes in shallow water and pretty much get pedaling from there. I think the biggest thing is the fact that people all of a sudden start to feel good. They start to feel better in their bodies because of the fact that they can actually move. Sometimes it's a little bit hard to do stuff on land because of gravity and bad joints and things of that nature. So when all of a sudden you're on these bikes and you're in the water, you have a lot more freedom to do what you can do.
4: I was 100 pounds heavier when I first started here. So slowly but surely, you get used to it and you love it.
5: I did spinning classes and I found it really uncomfortable. And I was sweaty, the seats were uncomfortable. This, you're cooler, it's fun.
6: It helps to be in the water. The water buoys you up and you feel very light and it's very easy.
2: You have the water resistance. So that also creates a little bit more cardio work. And on top of it, you get more muscular endurance as well. There's plenty of stuff that we're doing with our upper body as well, doing a lot of posture work. We're also doing a lot of power pushing.
6: It's great exercise. We just love it, and we have fun.
5: It's good for all ages, all physical level abilities. I just like easy exercise, and this is as easy and fun as it gets.
2: And you're going to get a great workout while you're doing it.
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10: Worth the Wait takes you to the front of America's longest lines to answer one question. Is it worth the wait? From a massive 7-pound burrito to a slice of pie that has locals going crazy, we'll let you know what's worth it and what's not. This is Worth the Wait. This country is full of unusual places to see and amazing things to do. But only the locals really know where to go. On My Go-To, we discover some of the strangest...
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1: I'm Shirley Curry. I'm 82 years old, and I'm the gaming grandma.
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3: I'm Joseph Green. I'm 26 years old, and I'm Shirley's number one grandson. How'd you become the grandma gamer?
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5: So, Joseph, you got a friend who's 82 years old and playing video games?
6: Yeah, can you believe it?
3: Boo! Oh my gosh!
7: Even though there's an age difference, we have a lot of things in common and obviously lots in video games.
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8: This is Localist Chicago.
9: We love the story of trolls being the guardians of the forest, but also the idea of sustainability and reusing materials to build art.
10: We're looking at a fabulous troll.
11: A destructively fabulous troll.
10: Yes.
9: So each troll is both unique to the Arboretum and unique to its location.
10: You get to snake your way through these beautiful forests and see all the different things around it. So it's like they actually are guarding these forests and protecting them.
12: What's hiding over there?
13: A troll with a trap that's trying to trap a little boy and a little girl. And I escaped.
12: How'd you escape?
13: I just walked out and back to my mom.
12: I really hope he doesn't get hungry.
10: It's just crazy that someone can put this up and have the vision, you know, to make it.
13: I like them so much.
14: You have to come to this place. It's a magical land full of cats.
15: Everywhere we go, we'd always Google, what's the cat thing to do in Amsterdam, in London, in Japan? When we were toying with the idea of starting a cat rescue and a cat cafe, we thought, why not add arcades to the mix? There's three actual arcade games in here that are all free play, and then we have the lovely claw machine, which the cats like to climb into.
16: There's nothing better than, you know, having to play the game and then having the cat, like, sit on top of it, too. Like, sometimes I'd see them play with, like, the Pac-Man or play with the Galaga machines. So cute.
15: It's $15 entry fee to come in, and you get a drink with that as well. You come here and you're interested in just hanging out with cats, and then you happen to fall in love with them. Our adoption fee is $100 for one cat and $150 for two. So as long as they've kind of brought all of the necessary items with them for adoption, they can take a cat home the same day.
17: I came and visited, and I fell in love with multiple cats, and I ended up adopting one 2 days later. It's so therapeutic. You can just lay down, and cats lay on you, and it's really nice and comforting to be here.
18: It's workout time. I've got my headband on and ready, and I'm outside in aerial fitness class. Let's see what this is all about.
19: As long as you're willing to try something a few times and be uncomfortable and sort of feel out of control a little bit in a new way, then, you know, let yourself go and just have a good time with it.
20: You did it!
21: Harmony!
20: You're upside down!
21: Oh, my.
22: So tell me a little bit about aerial fitness. What is it?
23: Yeah, absolutely. So aerial fitness is a combination of a couple different fitness methodologies using the silk hammocks for body weight exercises primarily. You might come to class and see some elements of bar, some elements of Pilates and strength training, definitely some cardio and all the core. There's definitely a variety of core exercises that we will take you through that are specifically designed to work with the hammock, but the hammock itself is unstable, causing you to use your core for almost everything, whether you want to or not.
0: With a lot of workouts, it's hard to kind of see results or to feel results. With this, what I've been hearing is the next few days, you're like, hey, I got some muscle here. Yeah. I see this. Yeah.
23: I've had clients who tell me they feel stronger within three classes. A lot of things that we're doing are targeting muscles that you may not use in everyday life, including like hands and forearms and that kind of thing. So using the hammocks really allows you to build up some strength quickly.
19: On the silks, it's like you have this whole other way of like kind of micro muscles that you're having to sort of negotiate holding your body in place and all the different movements. So it's been a fun and like totally new challenge for me.
1: And it's a good workout. They don't think you do all this lifting and tone up until they see my body. They're like, do you lift? I'm like, kind in class. And then you see all these poses and you're just shocked, like all the results.
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28: Okay.
31: People like pork chop with steamed rice and the fried egg.
28: Tell me about the sauce and the pork chop, because it's kind of sweet the way you guys prepare it.
31: Yes, I prepare the sauce for it. You know, they put the lemonade on the overnight.
30: Owner An Lee and his wife Tina opened this place back in 2010. 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
32: Have a good one. Enjoy.
30: The traditional Vietnamese sandwich, banh mi, is not to be missed.
31: They have pork or chicken or beef or cold cut, like ham something. And they have daikon, carrots, a cucumber, a cilantro, and jalapeno.
30: The pork banh mi was savory and a little spicy.
31: We have very popular sandwich here, you know, and a lot of people love it.
30: One of the newest dishes may soon become one of the most popular, stir-fried steak over steamed macaroni.
31: French touch, American touch, Vietnamese touch. Okay. That's the combination.
28: Yeah. Now, this is a great introduction because there's a mixing of the culture.
31: Yes, mixing the culture.
28: That's really good. Very different, too.
31: This one is the rice noodle stir-fried with mixed vegetable. Okay. No meat, like veggie. Okay. You know, any people want no meat.
30: Two types of egg rolls are served. One is fried.
31: That's what we have homemade right now. We have the cabbage, pork, and noodle. Spring roll is the fresh. They roll shrimp and pork.
30: Pho is part of the name. 777 has many to offer.
31: Seafood pho is soup. They got pho. And we do have beef pho. It's most popular.
30: And the house special is loaded.
28: So what do we have? We have
31: noodle. And we have meatball,
28: okay,
31: bok chop, and tendon.
3: That
4: everything you can imagine. Even if it's hot outside, once you get inside, you have the air conditioning, and it's good to have soup again.
31: You have soup. Like come steam in your body. You sweat it out, you feel better.
30: Mm-hmm. Especially if you have a mango or strawberry smoothie.
4: Very refreshing on a hot day.
30: And the bots are always ready to serve. A taste of Cuba can be found at the Havana Cafe food truck.
5: We want people not to just experience the food, but just our whole culture, the whole vibe. It is different from Mexican food, a lot of Caribbean flavors. So predominantly a lot of cumin, a lot of garlic, lime, lemon, things like that.
30: If you don't know where to start, we suggest the Cubano sandwich with smoked ham and Swiss cheese, pickles and mustard on a French roll.
5: And then we come over to the star of the show, which is the lechon. This one right here.
30: On top, a generous portion of lechon, pork shoulder slow roasted for 13 hours.
5: I always tell people the way I was fed by mom is the way I feed people.
30: The Hot Press Cubano is front page news.
5: And it's actually a deli paper that's made out of a Cuban newspaper.
4: That is cool.
30: It's also flavorful and filling.
4: That is tremendous. That is a great sandwich.
30: But don't just take my word for it. Craig Stevens lived in South Florida for 35 years. He really misses Cuban food.
6: I think it's excellent, very authentic. A lot of meat on it. It's really good. It's fresh. It's great. The pork, the ham, the pickles, the mustard, really good.
4: Yeah, you miss that.
6: I do miss it. It's good. Good to find it here in Fresno.
4: Beautiful.
6: A little bit of home for me.
30: The chicken and rice bowl also hits home.
5: This is a saffron rice chicken, and it's just all cooked together, so the rice picks up all that flavor.
30: The bowl is topped with maduros, or deep-fried plantains.
5: And that's the arroz con pollo.
4: Oh my goodness, I wasn't expecting it to be that sweet. That is so good.
5: Yes.
30: Sweet and savory. Some come for the Cuban coffee.
5: Espresso shots, and then we use hand-spun sugar, and that's what makes the froth and kind of the creamy flavors.
4: Woo! That is a serious wake-up call.
5: Right?
4: Man, that is good.
30: You can also cool off with the refreshing alcohol-free mojito, Cuban sodas, and the guava chiller. The base of the garlic chicken bowl is white rice topped with Cuban black beans.
5: Very savory, lots of seasonings in there. Again, a lot of garlic and cumin and bay leaf in there.
4: That one's garlicky. And then you have the sweet plantains. It's just a great combination.
30: And owner Lazaro Santana loves it when Cuban families come around.
5: They tell me, is this real Cuban food? Like, I know what it's. And I said, all right, let me know.
4: Yeah.
5: And they'll eat it, and they come back, and they want to shake my hand.
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10: 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Here on Pet Project, we consider our furry friends members of the family, and we know you do, too. 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
10: 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But only the locals really know where to go. On My Go-To, we discover some of the strangest...
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10: 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Maybe it's as simple as a smile or a hug.
3: All sorts of emotions.
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10: All Good is about finding everyday people doing good in their communities.
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10: Reaching out.
12: The community has a good heart. I didn't think they would have helped me like this.
10: And putting other people first.
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10: Even on a tough day, we're here for you on All Good.
28: Many of you seek relief from the heat by getting out on the water. So we visited two scenic spots where you can grab a quick bite in both Bass Lake and Shaver Lake.
30: For many folks around the state, Bass Lake represents the great getaway.
3: A lot of people like to think of this as like a little hidden hideaway for them.
30: And they often end up at Miller's Landing to have a Miller Burger, which features a certified Angus beef patty.
17: So we started off by buttering the sesame seed bun. So we toast that on the flat top with butter on it. And then we have house-made Thousand Island. That's going to be the spread on the bottom of the bun. Mayonnaise goes on the top of the bun, diced white onions, pickles, tomatoes.
18: Definitely the burgers are the star of the show. They've been the same since 1982, and people come back for that quality and consistency.
30: I sat with owner Michelle Miller on the second floor and soaked in the majestic scenery.
18: Oh, gosh, they're always just blown away by the view. I mean, Bass Lake is just really unique. I feel like it's, you know, one of the most beautiful lakes in California.
30: But many people who enjoy the outdoors also appreciate healthy choices, like the Cali Bowl with acai.
3: We've got fresh fruit on top, strawberries, bananas, and blueberries with granola, with coconut shavings, local honey, peanut butter, and chia seeds on top. People are really looking for something refreshing, but they don't always want ice cream, you know?
30: Though they do sell plenty of ice cream. After some fun on the water, you can even have your order brought across the street to the dock.
18: It's just a really great convenience when you're out there having a good time and really don't want the fun to end.
30: So you can enjoy a meal on the boat.
18: This is our barbecue chicken salad.
19: Okay.
18: So that's packed full of lots of veggies and chicken and just light and fresh. And then this is our hula bowl, which we have two options for that. You can get it with chicken or you can get it with ahi tuna.
20: We are lakeside here. We've got ahi tuna, fresh tuna, and it's very tasty.
30: Miller's Landing has served generations of families who love the food with the view.
18: I think that's what people like about Bass Lake, is just coming to a place that's familiar and never really changes and kind of feels like home for so many families.
21: Shaver Lake is like a little hidden gem because it's between two national parks.
30: At the Sawmill in Shaver Lake, it can feel like you're having a meal inside of a museum with all the old photos and artifacts.
22: I think it's just important to keep, you know, the history of Shaver going.
21: We call it the cookhouse and the saloon, and it's you know, about the old logging camps that used to function.
30: Elmo's Chili represents that time when workers would gather for meals.
21: It's a beanless chili. We use top grade of meat.
30: Elmo is Steve's nickname.
21: Very spicy, filling. And we can put it over fries for chili fries if you'd like.
23: I'll give you a fist bump for this.
21: There you go.
23: Man, this is really good.
21: I've won awards with it, and a lot of times when they don't like the idea that I don't put beans in their chili, and it's Texas chili.
23: Why did you pick the sourdough to pair with the?
21: Just sourdough, so traditional with a cookhouse, you know, and the idea of breaking bread is always good.
30: Head chef Mike Nutt prepared the Sawmill Chicken Sandwich, a fried chicken breast with a house buzz sauce, Ortega chilies, and jack cheese. That sauce oozes over the ciabatta bun.
23: Your Ortega chilies give it that extra kick.
30: And dozens of chicken pot pies come out of the oven every day. Steve's mother always made these for her family.
21: And she's 95, wow. And that's her recipe. And she puts sweet basil in her pot pies,
2: okay,
21: which is very unique.
4: Chicken, there's potato soup, peas and carrots, and seasonings.
22: Well, they love it, obviously. I mean, it's not really a thing that you see too much on a menu.
5: That's good. I love that.
21: Yeah. A little hint of sweet
5: basil. So unique. Yeah, the basil makes a big difference.
30: Here you can enjoy a meal and soak in the sights.
22: They like to look around. They look at the pictures. A lot of times, you know, they'll kind of be doing like a history tour of Shaver sometime.
30: Shaver's painful past is also noted.
22: The back bar my dad did, and it's all creek firewood.
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24: 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This country is full of unusual places to see and amazing things to do. But only the locals really know where to go. On My Go-To, we discover some of the strangest...
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30: Brother Shafiq and Kareem Dada love to hear that.
35: Right here on our deli side, we have our pizzas as well. So those have become popular. We have shawarma pizza.
36: So this is where we get Mediterranean. We get the beef shawarma. We put it on top.
30: Shawarma is thinly sliced meat. You've had it in pita bread, but here you can also have it on a pizza with diced tomatoes, red onion, pepperoncinis, pickled turnips with tahini on top. Amazing to look at, even better to eat.
28: I love shawarma.
36: Absolutely.
28: I love pizza. Never had them together.
2: Throughout the years, we were able to start creating different dishes, such as our popular shawarma fries that originated in Visalia. This has been probably our number one most popular item that gets ordered.
30: You can also try dishes created by the Donna's mother, Sahar, like the kefta plate.
36: There, which is a blend of ground lamb and ground beef, and then it's got potatoes, tomatoes, and red onions.
30: Kareem says it is a traditional Lebanese dish.
28: Oh, that is really good.
36: When you go to someone's house, you'll have that.
30: Or you might have breakfast.
36: These are called manaish. So one right here has oregano, thyme, and sesame seed, and the other one has cheese on there. So it's got a mix of Armenian string cheese, halloumi cheese, and mozzarella cheese.
30: The lamb kebab is also popular.
3: The way we season it, the way we clean our meats, you get less of that gaminess and just a lot of full flavor.
30: And be sure to stay for dessert.
2: Our most popular one right now is our pistachio Nutella cheesecake. Uh-huh. And, you know, because of the pistachios, we use that in our baklava.
36: We gave it a little Mediterranean flair to it.
30: You could start your day at PK Deli or end it in the brew pub.
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30: This was not a sandwich eating contest. 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
4: 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Okay. 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It's really good the way we melt the cheese. Our jus sauce is really, really blended well.
30: Customers know Nick is a hands-on owner.
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30: We had to try the hot pastrami, Nick's favorite.
4: It's more like a Reuben, Thousand Island sauerkraut, but people like to argue what a Reuben is. This is just my version.
5: This is my go-to. Uh-huh. Yeah, so I come here a lot.
30: The turkey avocado is the biggest seller.
4: Can't go wrong. That's why it's our number one in our favorites menu. It's turkey avocado sprouts and cream cheese. The sprouts give it that little tiny grainy taste that's really good.
30: Huerta served 20 years in the U.S. Army and was deployed to Iraq. You can feel the patriotism in here.
4: The 20 was definitely a blessing for me and my family, and so on my next journey was opening a deli.
30: Here they serve deep-fried pickles. Sometimes diners dress like pickles. Nick even hands out support pickles to his friends.
8: So does that mean Dale is a big deal here?
4: You're a big deal, but it also remind you that there's always someone out to support you.
30: Huerta also supports area schools. Clovis West baseball players drop by for lunch.
4: It's about me giving back. And, you know, I continue my service in that fashion.
30: The deli name was influenced by an animated TV character.
4: I really like Pickle Rick, so the Pickle Rick animated things really got me going.
10: Wow.
4: I like Pickle Rick. It's hilarious.
30: And now some folks refer to him as Pickle Nick. This is the kind of place where you enter as a stranger, but leave as a friend.
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16: Yeah.
13: All Good is about finding everyday people doing good in their communities.
17: So they come here and they can get their food, personal items, everything.
13: Reaching out.
18: The community has a good heart. I didn't think they would have helped me like this.
13: And putting other people first.
20: It takes them back to who they were when they weren't homeless.
13: Even on a tough day, we're here for you on All Good.
0: The extraordinary bond we have with our pets is unlike any other. Here on Pet Project, we consider our furry friends members of the family, and we know you do, too. So we're introducing you to some of the most amazing pets we've met.
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9: 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To the sausages. 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We just wrapped Strahan and Sarah for the week, and one of my favorite things to do is to head out to my go-to spot, which is Worst Bar in Jersey City. Craving it already. 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Charlie, don't hold up the group. 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
16: We have some delicious pesto grilled chicken skewers here.
30: Or you can have some shareable steak bites.
11: This is our street corn right here.
16: And you know, you can't go to hardly anywhere in Fresno and not see some street corn.
30: Chef Joseph also prepared fried deviled eggs.
11: A flour, egg wash, and then you pinkle them. Then you bread them, get them all nice and neat, throw them in the fryer, fry them up.
30: They're prepared with a spicy sriracha aioli.
19: That's like nothing I've ever had before, which is what you want, isn't it?
16: Yeah. 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You're not going to leave hungry, that's for sure.
30: Mama loads you up with more than just tamales at Tulare and E Street in the Chinatown area of downtown Fresno. 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
22: This is one tamale inside the pozole, and we call it tamazole. I create this dish.
30: The traditional Mexican soup pozole is made with hominy. It goes over the tamal in this unusual pairing.
22: People see it and they come to ask for the tamazoles. You know, once, two, ever, once in a while. But now, this is going like crazy, crazy, crazy.
30: A year ago, Christina Leon was selling food from home. Her son, Ruben Vasquez, shared videos of mom's tamazole on TikTok.
2: We had a couple videos go viral about it, and now almost every person or every other person that comes here comes for that.
30: The masa stays moist because it is sitting in stew.
3: This is so good. I mean, I like tamales. I like pozole. And so it's a winning combination, right?
22: Mm-hmm. Yeah.
3: That's even better than I thought it would be.
30: Tamale Mama opened the restaurant in January.
22: A lot of people call me, oh, Mama, Mama, and Mama.
30: Leon is pleased people enjoy what's on the menu.
22: Sometimes I feel like I'm going to cry. This is it's very good. It's blessing. This is my dream, but my son make my dream come true because he's pushing me.
30: Christina likes to go big. This massive burrito has rice and beans, a tamale, plus chicharron with salsa verde. It's all wrapped into a tortilla before it's grilled.
22: We call a Ruben burrito. That's my son's name because his idea.
2: I go up and I ask them, what did you think? And they tell me, dude, like, it was so good. And it's so big.
30: I was full after eating half a burrito. Tamale Mama also offers refreshing drinks.
22: I make the chia, lime chia with cucumber. This has become so popular.
2: Here, the horchata latte is our coffee guy's specialty.
30: Christina and staff offer three types of tamales, pork, green chicken, and jalapeno with cheese.
3: There's so much Mexican food in our area. What makes your food stand out and why is it so popular with people?
22: Because I make it with love.
4: Thank you. Bye.
28: The robots have been working extra hard, so we had to give them a break. That'll wrap it up for us today. I'm Dale Yerong. Thanks for watching.

0: We should all be staying active. And here on Pumped, we show you all the different ways members of your community are keeping in shape. Meet people who can make a gym wherever they go.
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0: Proving that age is just a number.
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0: And challenging what we think is possible.
3: 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Get up. That's what I love.
4: Can't breathe.
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5: 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I'm Sonia Baghdadi. 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
7: It was like a kid in the playground. 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
8: As adults, we need fun things to do as well, not just the kids.
9: As a kid, we did have that, but now we have it as an adult.
8: I just really wanted to try like a fun activity with my friends that doesn't involve drinking, be a little more active. I don't know, just let our inner child out, have some fun.
5: And the team at Ferox Ninja Park says thanks to the big kids, business is booming.
9: It's become very popular lately. We've been sold out maybe 4 weeks in a row, like just packed with people, maybe 200 people. It's pretty chaotic.
5: And we found adult playgrounds are gaining traction across the country. Here in Las Vegas, this is Play Playground inside the Luxor Resort, where it's adults only 7 nights a week.
10: When we started talking about this concept, you know, we named it Play Playground. And you just think about the word play and it like makes you smile, right? Like we all want to be playing. Adult play was something that has been around in history for hundreds of years. And it's only in modern history that adults have stopped playing. Because in the old days, it was a part of your everyday life. I think that this notion of bringing back adult play and bringing socialization back is really important. You know, there's a loneliness epidemic. Most people are addicted to their phones. You know, the statistics are alarming. People are sitting at home and having these sort of imaginary interactions and life and friendships just by the virtuous scrolling on social media. So creating this environment where we're sort of encouraging people to interact with each other was just critically important for us.
5: With locations in Vegas and Nashville, the CEO says the inspiration behind the concept came from a kids' holiday party.
10: I used to go to a Christmas party every year, and they set up this like beautiful, fancy cocktail party up above. And then down below, they created these large-scale games and laser tag and bouncy houses for kids. And what I found was interesting is all the adults would go up, they'd grab cocktails, then they would go down and they, like, displace the kids from all the games. So we thought, wouldn't that be a fun bar environment to create this sort of adult playground that took people out of their everyday lives, gave them an opportunity and an environment to have fun, to laugh, to high five in a way that probably most of us don't do on an everyday basis. Adult playground that took people out of their everyday lives, gave them an opportunity and an environment to have fun, to laugh, to high five in a way that probably most of us don't do on an everyday basis. But we did when we were kids. One of the things that's interesting in Vegas, you enter our experience on a slide. We always say you ride the slide into Play Playground. And from the time that people are riding the slide screaming and laughing, they really laugh for the entirety of the 90 minutes they're in the venue.
5: Not far from the Las Vegas Strip, there's another grown-up play space called Omega Mart. It's an interactive, art-filled multiverse disguised as a supermarket.
11: The pandemic kind of brought into focus what's important.
8: And that's our connection to other human beings and also how we relate and care for ourselves. I think that we're all collectively starting to understand how our experiences really make up ourselves. And so I think that we are craving that connection.
5: As adult playgrounds rise in popularity, it seems people are not only enjoying connecting with others, but reconnecting with the joy of being a kid again, at least for a little while.
8: Why shouldn't grownups have the ability to explore and have their minds bent? Why shouldn't we all have the chance to become awe-inspired and wide-eyed at something that we've never seen before? Why would we not want to engage in our own creativity and see how we can be impacted? It gives you an opportunity to really follow your creativity and see where it goes.
5: Go to our website, theadvocateson.com, and click on FYI to learn more about the adult playgrounds in our story. Coming up next, why there's no stopping this dog when he's on a mission to save people's lives. 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And why you're never too old to find true love. The Advocate celebrates resilience.
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5: Day at Bite Size. A police canine in North Carolina is saving lives, and now he's getting national recognition. Lamont Baldwin joins us now with more.
18: That's right, Sonia. The dog's name is Bo. And since joining the force, he's become a star member of the Gastonia Police Department. Determined, steadfast, and unwavering.
19: Here, come on.
18: Bo the Bloodhound can pick up even the faintest scent.
20: 85 to 90% of the time that Bo's deployed, he finds who he's looking for.
18: Bo's handler and partner, Sergeant David Rowland, says Bo may not have taken an oath to protect and serve.
20: Good boy.
18: But this dog is dedicated to saving lives.
20: He has one of the most powerful noses on the planet. So these long ears, you see here, they're going to drag along the ground. And as they're dragging along the ground, that actually kicks up old scent particles that normally so far down on the earth and stuff that we're not going to be able to pick those up.
21: You smell that, man? That's who we're looking for.
20: When Bo gets put on a scent, he's not going to stop.
22: I just want to track somebody.
20: Whatever obstacle comes in his way, he's going to figure it out one way or the other. He's what we call a single-purpose dog, so all he does is track. The main thing that he's actually used for is because he's a non-apprehension dog, is missing persons or, you know, missing children, elderly patients. The best case that comes to mind for me was a case where a guy, he lives in one of the residential facilities that is for subjects with dementia, Alzheimer's, memory issues. Bo was called to the scene. It was very cold January morning. It was 19 degrees. We were worried. At the time, there was probably 30 people that was on scene. Bo sniffed the bed sheets and he went past all 30 people, hit the street and starts tracking. And Bo was able to track over into another town. And we tracked and tracked into the grocery lot parking lot. There's a bench, and there a guy was. We were able to locate that gentleman and get him back to his family. One of the most talked about cases was the kidnapped child. Family member came and took a 7-year-old child at knife point and disappeared into the night, into the wooded area. Bo was able to track 7 long miles over a 4-hour period. We tracked to an abandoned house. We opened it up. There's our lady with the knife, the 7-year-old child. We were able to negotiate the child to come out, and she dropped the knife, and she was able to go get the mental help that she needed.
1: Bo and Sergeant Rowland's successful saves landed them in the national spotlight. They were honored with an American Humane Hero Dog Award.
20: I never thought from the moment I picked up this 8-week-old puppy that I would, you know, be here. And then next thing I know, we're on a national stage. People are calling the department, wanting to meet Bo, want to hear about Bo.
14: Hey, how you doing? Good.
20: Ultimately, I'm proud that I get to be a part of it. I get to be a part of Bo's story, and I get to put Gastonia on the map. Spreading awareness is huge. Every county in the nation should have a Bo. With dogs like Bo, having them there is extremely important, because when we have these delayed incidences, we can use those dogs to literally come in and save the day. Because when tragedy strikes, it's always assuring knowing that we have Bo here.
1: But this pair are more than just co-workers. Bo is a part of Sergeant Rowland's family.
20: Honestly, it's like having children. You put so much time and effort into your children, when they, you know, and they do something positive, you know, you're so proud. That is the same exact way. I have children of my own, but Bo, he's like my child. I raised him, and I put a lot of time and effort into training him into the dog he is today. He is a big goofball. He's very silly. He loves to play. I like to say he's a bull in a china shop sometimes. He's a big puppy. He loves everybody. The dog living with you, our philosophy is that dog becomes a member of your pack. So the dog going home with you, integrating itself in your family, not only does it strengthen the dog's bond to you, but it also strengthens our bond with these animals.
1: The bond this dynamic duo shares has been the key to their life-saving teamwork.
20: That helps me really be able to read the dog while we're at work, and when it matters, it helps me be more successful. When somebody does something right, you feel proud of yourself. You know, pat yourself on the back. We're not patting ourselves on the back. We're patting our dogs on the head, and we're wanting our dogs to get recognition, which is exactly what Bo's doing right now.
1: For information on the contest Bo participated in, or to nominate an incredible dog, go to our website and click on FYI. Sonia, back to you.
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3: Get up, baby! Get up! 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
0: 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The extraordinary bond we have with our pets is unlike any other. Here on Pet Project, we consider our furry friends members of the family, and we know you do too. So we're introducing you to some of the most amazing pets we've met.
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0: 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But only the locals really know where to go. On My Go-To, we discover some of the strangest...
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25: Hey, guy. How's it going?
26: I've been to rodeos when I was younger where they wouldn't let me compete being openly gay. I've been beat up more than one time. I kept going until a rodeo, but at some point you get tired of being pushed around. And so when the gay rodeo came about, I'd jump on it immediately.
27: So a lot of the guys here seem to have nicknames. Why is that?
26: In our everyday life, some of us still have to be closeted. I compete under Jameson Cole as an assumed name. 2 years ago, I lost a job because a parent at the school that I taught at complained that I was gay. Many of the states where we're from, Arkansas, Texas, Oklahoma, you can still be let go for being gay.
27: What do you say to the folks who used to push you around when you'd come to the events? What do you want them to know when they see you now?
26: I'd like them to know I'm a cowboy just like they are. And look at me now. I'm successful. I'm happy. I have a family of competitors. And I still get to do what I love no matter how much they wanted me not to.
5: Butterflies are captivating with their vibrant beauty and fascinating ability to transform from caterpillars to winged wonders. But one study shows they're at risk. Meteorologist and environmental editor Michael Smith joins us now with more.
28: Sonia, the study found that some butterflies are disappearing at a catastrophic rate. Butterflies, they're majestic, symbolic, and a valuable part of our environment.
29: I think a lot of people, myself included, really appreciate the aesthetic of butterflies, right? They're beautiful. There's actually, butterfly tourism is a thing. There's an economic value to the aesthetic of butterflies. But ecologically, they're super important. So they can be important pollinators. The other key role that butterflies play is in the food web. Caterpillars are this really important food source for a lot of animals, especially birds.
28: But a study published in the Journal of Science found that between 2000 and 2020, the number of butterflies in the United States fell by 22%.
29: I was shocked and sad. This is really terrible. A lot of people look forward to seeing butterflies to the extent that actually there are a lot of groups where people volunteer to go out and identify and count the butterflies they see. Most of the data from this study comes from volunteer programs where ordinary people who care about butterflies get some training in how to identify them. And then they go out on these butterfly surveys where they walk along a route and they count all the butterflies that they see of all the different species they see. And then that ends up going into a big database.
28: Their data revealed the American lady butterfly found across the U.S. declined by 60%.
29: The declines of the American lady were, I think, especially emblematic to me of how concerning it is that we're seeing declines in common species. This is probably a species that most of you have seen.
28: And the soldier butterfly found in parts of the southern United States declined by 90%.

0: chance, and you can help.
1: One of the things that's amazing about butterflies and most insects is they really have the potential to bounce back if we give them a chance. They have a lot of generations in a short time. A female butterfly lays hundreds to thousands of eggs. If we create a better situation for them, they have the potential to rebound really quickly. Make the changes you can in your backyard and in your neighborhood. So many species benefit by having more flowering plants, more variety of plants in your backyard. The type of plants that are useful for the butterflies in your area will vary, but generally flowering plants that are native to where you are going to be the best. So having a diversity of flowering plants in your yard can support more butterfly species and also a lot of other beneficial insects. Butterflies are probably going to be around in your yard year-round as eggs and caterpillars and pupa. And those often need different types of vegetation structure. So having some areas where you've just got leaves on the ground, having some shrubs or trees that have twigs that those pupae can be on, having dirt that's accessible that the eggs can be laid in, that's all really valuable.
0: If you want to become a butterfly spotter, head over to our website, theadvocateson.com. Click the FYI section to learn how you can get involved.
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18: This is my father, Paco Lopez.
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17: 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Let us add a little flavor to your day at Bite Size. What is true kindness? How can we help our neighbors in need? Maybe it's as simple as a smile or a hug.
20: All sorts of emotions.
21: Yeah.
17: All Good is about finding everyday people doing good in their communities.
22: So they come here and they can get their food, personal items, everything.
17: Reaching out.
23: The community has a good heart. I didn't think they would have helped me like this.
17: And putting other people first.
24: It takes them back to who they were when they weren't homeless.
17: Even on a tough day, we're here for you on All Good. The extraordinary bond we have with our pets is unlike any other. Here on Pet Project, we consider our furry friends members of the family, and we know you do, too. So we're introducing you to some of the most amazing pets we've met.
25: This is a duck I keep seeing everywhere.
17: The owners who go above and beyond to help them out.
26: I could tell it was love at first sight.
17: And the stories of resilient pets that inspire us all.
27: You see having Papa Wheelie on camera.
17: So give yourself a treat and join us on Pet Project. Nothing brings people together like a great meal. And at Bite Size, communities coming together around food is what we're all about. Join us as we take you around to some of the best and most unique restaurants around the country. You'll meet the people behind some of the best eats in town and hear the stories behind the meals.
18: This is my father, Paco Lopez.
17: See some of the craziest dishes they have to offer.
19: We are eating 30 feet of pasta.
17: And meet some of the customers taking on their challenges. Let us add a little flavor to your day at Bite Size. We'll be right back. What is true kindness? How can we help our neighbors in need? Maybe it's as simple as a smile or a hug.
0: All sorts of emotions.
1: Yeah.

0: All Good is about finding everyday people doing good in their communities.
1: So they come here and they can get their food, personal items, everything.
0: Reaching out.
2: The community has a good heart. I didn't think they would have helped me like this.
0: And putting other people first.
3: It takes them back to who they were when they weren't homeless.
0: Even on a tough day, we're here for you on All Good.
4: If you're still waiting to meet Mr. or Mrs. Right, researchers say finding that person might be worth the wait. There are actually health benefits to getting married, even living with someone later in life. If you didn't tie the knot when you were younger and you're looking for love, you're in luck. Walking down the aisle in your 50s and beyond has its upsides. Dr. Prue, if someone's watching this and they think that they're too old to play the field, why would you say that it's a good idea to get out there and just try to meet someone?
5: We're only as old as we feel, right? Everyone has a biological age, which we can't change, but we can definitely think about ourselves as younger or older than we are. So I don't think there's ever a time where we are too old for love. But there's also so many benefits to the social connectedness that comes with being in a relationship.
4: Dr. Christine Prue, a professor of human development and family science at the University of Vermont, says the benefits of getting married when you're older are plentiful, from combating loneliness to helping with medical issues.
5: These long-term partnerships have benefits for mental health, lower depression, less anxiety. It can really help with loneliness in later life because as we age, those around us are aging too, right? And our social networks tend to shrink a bit. And so having the companionship of a long-term partner is really beneficial. And it has been shown over and over in the scientific literature that having a partner, particularly in a committed relationship, is related to lower rates of cardiac disability. So, you know, better heart health, we like to think of it as better mobility. So getting around more, having someone to engage in social functions with gets us out of the house more, which is good for our joints and our limbs and our functional mobility, and also good for cognitive functioning, can keep us a bit sharper. Part of that is really just having that companion to talk to and engage in activities with.
4: And being a couple can also provide financial benefits.
5: Often it means two incomes. However, that source of income might emerge in later life. You may no longer be working and drawing income from work, but pension income, retirement income. Even when couples, when partners choose not to merge their finances, they still are bringing two financial packages to the table. And so there can be some benefit there.
4: Aside from marriage, Dr. Prue says cohabitating or living together may work better for seniors rather than 20-somethings.
5: In fact, it appears from the literature that we do have, the research that we do have on that topic, that older adults benefit more from cohabitation than younger adults do. And again, it tends to be linked to the intent that one has when one goes into a cohabiting relationship. For younger adults, it's often a trial pre-marriage, or it's a pathway, a stepping stone to the next phase of the relationship. But with older adults, it's often the end game, right? It is the goal, is to move in together. But there's all kinds of reasons in later life why cohabiting is preferable to marriage. And some of that has to do with the legal protections of one's assets, social security benefits, pension benefits, protecting inheritance for, you know, the next generation. The partnership, having that partner in terms of what that benefits our health and how that benefits our health, seems to be equally beneficial in later life when you're cohabiting versus marriage.
4: But Dr. Prue says if you want to reap the benefits of a relationship, it has to be a healthy one.
5: Unequivocally, this has been shown in the research literature that for a relationship to benefit our health, it needs to be a positive relationship. It needs to be of high quality. It needs to be stable. It needs to be mutually desirable with both partners being invested in the relationship and being committed to it. And the research suggests that particularly women may suffer in relationships that are unhealthy more so than men.
4: No matter the age, Dr. Prue says research shows a stable, caring, and compassionate relationship is almost always a positive.
6: So what would you say is your big picture advice when it comes to couples getting married, living together, younger in life, later in life?
5: I think first, choose a partner wisely. That person is potentially, if you're going into it as a long-term relationship, going to be with you the rest of your life. And whether that rest means 60 years or it means 6 years, that person's going to be there. And you want to have that person who's going to be your companion, someone with shared interests, someone who has similar worldviews and values. And at the same time, You don't have to marry a carbon copy of yourself, right? You don't have to find a partner who's exactly like you. It's good to have some differences and some things that are things spicy, however you might want to define that at whatever point in the life course you might want to take that definition on. And to really enjoy one another, having open communication, physical touch, and it doesn't have to be sexual intimacy. It can just be physical intimacy. It can be something as simple as holding hands. All of that is really good for our health.
6: Would you say that people are ever too old to fall in love or to meet someone or meet the
5: one? Never. Never. You're never too old.
4: Experts tell us they've even seen relationships blossom at nursing homes and memory care facilities. Thanks so much for joining us for this episode of The Advocates.

0: What is true kindness? How can we help our neighbors in need? Maybe it's as simple as a smile or a hug.
1: All sorts of emotions.
2: Yeah.
0: All good is about finding everyday people doing good in their communities.
3: So they come here and they can get their food, personal items, everything.
0: Reaching out.
4: The community has a good heart. I didn't think they would have helped me like this.
0: And putting other people first.
5: It takes them back to who they were when they weren't homeless.
0: Even on a tough day, we're here for you on All Good. You're watching Localish. Follow us at Localish.
6: Hello, I'm Carl Schmidt, and this is Plus Life. You want to be inspired? Well, you're in the right place. Today, we're going to meet a Maryland woman who never gave up despite being constantly knocked down. Then we'll head to Virginia for a full body workout and DC for a unique cocktail. Then we come right back here to LA for my exclusive interview with actor-turned-author Colton Haynes, and it all starts right after this.
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6: Welcome to Plus Life. You know the old saying, if at first you don't succeed, then dust yourself off and try again. Those are the words that Janice McNair knows all too well. She's a single mother turned best-selling author and motivational speaker. Janice is all about empowering other women to make the impossible possible.
13: Janice McNair's adult life was plagued with abuse, loss, bankruptcy. And after hitting rock bottom, she decided it was time to turn her life around. And in doing so, she's become a best-selling author, mindset coach, marathon runner, and empowerment speaker.
14: You are always going to be the author of your own story. You hold the pen. You don't have to hand that pen off. You don't have to allow somebody to write your story for you. You are the author of your own story. Be true to yourself and own your truth. Accept your downfalls. Accept your flaws. And know at the end of the day, none of those things define you at all. You are a winner.
13: As a kid growing up in Washington, D.C., she lived an active life.
14: I played sports my whole life. I ran track and I played basketball.
13: Janice's talent on the court won her an athletic scholarship.
14: I loved playing basketball. It was my heart and soul. So I had a scholarship to a college and I had to turn it down.
13: She decided to follow her other passion instead.
14: I ended up going to hair school. It was called Dudley University down in North Carolina.
13: After graduating at the top of her class, she enrolled in a four-year program at Guilford College, but soon her academics were derailed.
14: I met somebody while I was down there and I ended up getting pregnant. So I ended up dropping out of college. I went back home where my support was.
13: Janice gave birth to her son in June of 2006 and supported herself as a hairstylist. But 3 months later, Janice and her family received some devastating news.
14: My mom was diagnosed with a very rare disease called scleroderma. When I lost my mom, I didn't know how I was going to pull forward. I didn't know how I was going to continue ahead.
13: The death of her mother was the beginning of her downward spiral.
14: I felt the void by dating and getting into a relationship I probably should not have gotten into. I ended up having two more kids. I had two daughters, beautiful. definitely a blessing. But within that, I was raising my children in a very toxic environment.
13: Janice was diagnosed with a rare heart condition in 2013, and it was the wake-up call she needed. She left her dysfunctional relationship behind, but being a single parent of three young children proved to be more difficult than she expected.
14: I hit rock bottom. And it was to the point where I couldn't feed my kids. I couldn't afford daycare for my children. So I had to rely on the system to take care of my children.
13: Thanks to public assistance programs, she was able to obtain her barber license and get back on her feet. And with her newfound confidence, Janice decided it was time to take on a new challenge in 2014.
14: I wanted to conquer something that I felt was impossible. And to the point where I became a half marathoner.
13: Janice set another new goal for herself in 2015 by running a full 26-mile marathon.
14: I ended up becoming a 10-time marathoner. Although I said I was going to do it until I got to 40, I actually became a 10-time marathoner a lot sooner. I became a 10-time marathoner by the age of 35.
13: Even though she'd made big strides on taking control of her life, she still needed healing from her past trauma. So, over the next 6 years, she dedicated her free time to writing a self-help book. In the spring of 2020, her hard work paid off when she became a best-selling author.
14: That was a part of my healing. That was a part of me being able to tell my story of being in an abusive relationship and being sexually assaulted when I was younger and, you know, going through all of the painful truth that was really holding me back in life. You know, that was my therapy.
13: While Janice keeps raising the bar on herself, she broadcasts her story to help uplift and motivate others in need.
14: So I have a podcast, Truth and Wins podcast. You can't win without the truth. A lot of times we have a lot of things that take place in our life, some painful truths that we don't want to dig up. But at the end of the day, we have to be able to walk in our truth, because when you walk in your truth, that's when you take power. That's when you take back control over your life. That's when you start winning. When you're able to walk in your truth, know who you are, that is when your wins come.
6: Now that is how you turn pain into purpose. Still to come, a full body workout to add to your routine. And later, it's my exclusive interview with Colton Haynes.
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6: Pat Sweeney lives for fitness and living a healthy and active lifestyle. And at 43, he's just getting started. He's into fitness for the long haul and wants to inspire people of all ages to choose a healthy life. Pat recently caught up with our fitness guru, Raif Darazi, to share his story as well as a full body workout.
18: All right, Pat, I'm happy to be interviewing you today and hearing about your inspirational fitness story. You have a bachelor's degree in health and physical education, as well as a master's in health science. That's commitment. When did you know that that's what you wanted to pursue?
19: I'd say my senior year in high school. I've always had a passion for fitness and sports, and I was always an athlete, and I loved being able to teach that to young children, which is why I got into, I teach elementary health and physical education. I also teach night school health and PE.
18: Specifically working with youth, what made you choose that route?
19: What I like the most about elementary PE and kind of teaching kids the concept of fitness is that I'm their first kind of dose of that. And I know that like what I show them is hopefully going to stick, because I'm their first experience, and I want that to be a good experience so they can become healthy adults.
18: Yeah, especially kids. How do you keep them engaged and focused?
19: Constant activity. If fitness and health isn't fun, then it's not going to stick with them. And my big kind of standpoint on teaching health and PE, especially in young children, is make it fun, give them a variety of activities that ultimately they're going to decide, you know, hey, this is what I like to do. And if it gets my heart rate up and it helps my body, improves my fitness, then it's the right thing for me.
18: Yeah, there's kind of a cliche that school kids don't really care about PE and physical exercise. Do you find that the way that you handle it kind of puts that on its head?
19: I think the biggest thing that I've learned is kids need to learn that it's okay to fail. And it's just part of the process and being okay with that. And I've been fortunate enough that I've kind of found a way to do that works.
18: So after school, you mentioned that you're also training clients in the evenings. How do you find the time for all that?
19: It has been hard to squeeze in, so it's been more sporadic as far as in person, which is why I'm now, with things being so much more accessible online, been able to kind of get it out there that way. I'm really busy with everything else.
18: What would you have to say to older folks about fitness and keeping their bodies in shape and maintaining, or at least, you know, trying to have some measure of energy as they age?
19: They say your age is your energy, not your number. So I really stuck with me. I think it's really true. And I think the biggest thing is as long as you just don't stop, you just keep moving. So if you're 50 and you haven't really started much, it's still not too late. And then once you do start, you know, just don't stop.
18: Why do you think it's so important to develop this mindset at a really early age?
19: When you're someone just starting out working out, you know, you want to build your base, and learning like correct technique and learning the basics of nutrition. So those are just very valuable tools that will always keep you on kind of on point, even on those days or weeks or even months where you may not be at your best, and you have the tools to get back to where you need to be.
18: And do you find that those tools apply to other areas of life as well?
19: You know, that applies in sports, that applies to your job. You know, it applies to so many things. And that's actually something that I teach and preach to my kids at school, even the elementary and the high school kids. All right, guys, so I'm going to show you how to do a full body workout at home using just a set of dumbbells and something you can do quick and easy and work your entire body. So first thing we're going to start with are thrusters, which is basically a squat and shoulder press. Dumbbells here at your shoulders, feet shoulder width, and you're just down on your heels, up. And for most of these, you would do, we're going to do a beginner workout about 3 sets of 10, and then you can progress accordingly, you know, depending on fitness level and depending on how you start increasing strength and stamina. So you're in a push-up position with your dumbbells, lower into a push-up, row, and repeat. And that's it. So again, 3 sets of about 10 on average. Dumbbells at your sides, and down into a deadlift, and up, and down, push up, and repeat. Deadlift, push up. And again, 3 sets of 10. Bring it here, wide stance, up, curl, shoulder press, and then repeat.
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1: And challenging what we think is possible.
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24: Can't breathe.
1: So put on your sweats and join us to get pumped. The extraordinary bond we have with our pets is unlike any other. Here on Pet Project, we consider our furry friends members of the family, and we know you do, too. 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
1: 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But only the locals really know where to go. On My Go-To, we discover some of the strangest...
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1: 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And here on Pumped, we show you all the different ways members of your community are keeping in shape. Meet people who can make a gym wherever they go.
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1: Proving that age is just a number.
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1: And challenging what we think is possible.
23: Get up, baby. Get up. That's what I love.
24: Can't breathe.
1: So put on your sweats and join us to get pumped. The extraordinary bond we have with our pets is unlike any other. Here on Pet Project, we consider our furry friends members of the family, and we know you do, too. 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
1: And the stories of resilient pets that inspire us all.
27: At least you have them pop by Wheelie on camera.
1: So give yourself a treat and join us on Pet Project.
6: She was born Lauren Paler O'Brien, but is best known as LP. The Bronx native has a huge heart and loves helping others. Originally hoping to be a nurse, she instead found her calling mixing up delicious cocktails, quenching thirsts, and pleasing palates while creating diverse, inclusive, and equitable spaces as the co-founder of Focus on Health. LP O'Brien made a name for herself when she entered Netflix competition series Drink Masters.
30: I really felt great pride, one, in being recommended, but two, knowing that this was going to be an opportunity to showcase to the entire globe what we do on the back end as bartenders, and it made me really excited.
6: LP decided to dive headfirst into the hospitality industry and follow her passion.
30: I worked for a drink company in 2014 through 2016. There, I really gained all of my knowledge, if I'm being quite honest. I was a server, a barback, lead bartender, and the assistant general manager. So I learned a little bit of everything and really established my foundation there.
6: Among her many duties, she also studied the art of mixology.
30: I gained great knowledge in whiskey, sherry, and then classic cocktails and how to deviate from them. And it was those three establishments in the very beginning of my career that I established a great foundation and understanding of cocktails, wine, beer, spirits, hospitality, and service. And I'm really, really grateful that I worked there when I did. It was certainly a right place, right time kind of moment.
6: In 2016, LP ventured out and created her own company.
30: LP Drinks Co. is a company that I started in 2016. It's evolved so much. And current day, it is a beverage consultant and event production company. And we focus on stories and education throughout everything that we do. My mission and my goal with that company is to really change the way that people perceive the craft, provide them with memorable experiences, and to leave them with an impression that's everlasting.
6: In 2020, LP teamed up with Alex Jump to create her second venture.
30: I also own a company called Focus on Health. and it is a company that focuses on health and wellness advocacy.
13: In 2022, she received an opportunity of a lifetime when she joined the cast of Netflix competition series Drink Masters.
30: My focus was to do the best I could with every challenge that was ahead of me. I never really thought about winning. I just knew for me, my goal was to do my due diligence, do exactly what was within my control by studying and preparing as much as possible, so that regardless of what the outcome was, I was happy with what it was.
13: And she rose to the top and earned the ultimate title of Drink Master, along with a $100,000 prize.
30: I do genuinely believe that me being a part of this series certainly assists in the overall goal for me, which is that people do see this and view us as bartenders and hospitality workers very differently. And so I've gotten some really great messages and so much love, and it's clear that that message did get across. And as people continue to watch it, I hope that that message really resonates with them.
13: While LP has also been celebrated as a wine enthusiast and inducted into the Dame Hall of Fame, she credits her colleagues for their unlimited support over the years.
30: There's a really amazing BIPOC community in the DC area who has taken a lot of time to invest in me. I have amazing female and male mentors, and I, you know, in my position today, certainly try my best to invest in others the same way that others did for me. I'm going to be making my yuzu spritz for you. Easiest cocktail you can make at home. So I'm going to be using an Amaro, 2 ounces of that. Then I made a house-made yuzu koji syrup. There is a lot of citrus in that, so I don't need to add fresh citrus. But if you find that it's a bit too sweet and you want to balance it out, you can add some fresh lime juice. Then I'm going to top it off with a little bit of grapefruit tonic water. And this is my yuzu spritz. Cheers.
6: Who doesn't love a fresh tasting cocktail? When we return, I chat with Colton Haynes.
0: Hey, it's Billy Bush. 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
9: When I surf, I often I don't want to come back on land. It's quite nice to be on the ocean and kind of weightless and feeling the energy of the ocean. When I come back on land and I change out, I feel a bit more disabled. But when I'm out on the water, it really makes me feel alive and, you know, intense.
10: Went out with Dan. We watched, you know, surfing with him and having fun. We were looking at how he was actually surfing. We said, you know what? We're going to be able to help him take his surfing to a whole nother level.
9: We started collaborating. How could we make a custom surfboard that would work to fit my unique center of gravity, my unique body shape?
10: We've learned so much. That's not just helping Dan, but it's helping every single one of the veterans that we serve.
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6: Welcome back. TV audiences first met Colton Haynes in 2011 when he starred as Jackson Whitmore on the hit MTV series Teen Wolf. In May of 2022, this former model added author to his long list of accomplishments thanks to his moving memoir. And as they say, never judge a book by its cover. Colton has turned, I think it's fair to say you have turned pain into purpose with this book.
2: I had a lot to get off my chest, and I wanted to put all of this into, you know, something I could actually, that could be useful for people. And also, for me, I just wanted to put it on the shelf so I can kind of start new chapters in my life.
6: Tell me about the title, Miss Memory Lane. Where does that title come from?
2: Well, so it's a nickname that was given to me years back, and it kind of stuck because I tend to be the friend that likes to emotionally and nostalgically hold my friends hostage. So I definitely am constantly sending, you know, way too many pictures, way too many videos, and so Miss Memory Lane kind of stuck from that.
6: How was the process, and how long was the process for you in delving back?
2: It was mental warfare, and the process of writing it was extremely difficult for me because I didn't sleep a lot. But once I took 2 months away from it and actually was able to realize what I had done, it was such a magical experience for me.
6: I think there's a lot in this book, right, that is surprising for anyone who just knows Colton, the TV guy, or as you said, you know, you've always felt that you've lived your life or you've been seen through the lens of other people.
2: My passion's always been writing, and that's what I was going to go to school for, and then I ended up moving to LA, and I have just so many things to draw from. And so once I really dove back into my journals and everything, and once I was like, you know what, they're not going to censor me, I'm just gonna be me and speak from my heart, then it all just kind of started like flying on the page, and I really wanted people to feel what I had been through, not as a way of, like, you know, of payback, but I definitely just needed people to hear me for the first time, It really felt special that the connection that people have with the book has been that.
6: Coming out of this, what are some of the things you've really learned about yourself in reflection and going back and looking at this life?
2: I think my vulnerability is something that people always give me a hard time for it. And people are always asking me why I would feel like I'm sharing certain things and why I never have a problem. I think that's something I've learned, that I shouldn't hold back my vulnerability and my sensitivity. And it's just something I've really been diving into.
6: What's the gratification like? What's the feeling like when you get that feedback from somebody so far off the grid and who's read the book and reaches out and is courageous enough to reach out to you?
2: It means the world to me. I feel like this book, for me, it feels like it's going to have a long life, and I hope that it reaches the people who need it. And I really hope that it really helps give other people a voice who feel like they've just been silenced.
6: In doing this, do you feel like beyond Colton Haynes, the actor, the performer, the artist, the writer, you found a new voice perhaps in the world of sort of activism?
2: To have something like that as a title, I definitely, doesn't feel earned, because, you know, I really still have a lot of work to do on that front, but it is nice to, like, even like these younger actors and people who are reaching out to me saying that, you know, my coming out story or my HRC speech or, you know, things like that have helped them. It's nice to feel like I'm making a difference. And I think that the more I'm able to really step into that, I think it can really help the generation coming up who's still facing a lot of the problems with getting opportunities in this industry.
6: Let's shift gears real quick. Teen Wolf. You're reprising the role for the movie, huh?
2: We just finished the movie a couple weeks back, and we got to go back to Atlanta where we started, and we got to be with almost all of the original cast, and it was so special because we've been family for almost 13 years, I think, and so some of us have even lived together, and so getting to be back with them on set has just been so incredible.
6: Colton Haynes, we look forward to it. The book is Miss Memory Lane. It is out now. Do yourself a favor, read it. And Colton, just honestly, thank you so much for being so out there, so vulnerable, so on the page, and writing it in such a beautiful way. It's been great chatting to you.
2: Thank you, and thank you for sharing your story with me too. I appreciate it.
6: It's a really, really good read. Well, that's a wrap for this episode. As always, we will be back next time with more remarkable and inspiring stories. A special thanks to the Astor here in Los Angeles for hosting us today with this incredible view. Remember to follow us at Plus Life Media on social media platforms or visit pluslifemedia.com for more information. Thanks for joining us. Remember, you can turn positive into a plus any day of the week, any time of the day. See you next time.
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20: There's an old saying, a black belt is a white belt that never quit. When you tie your belt on, you do feel better about yourself. Putting on my gi and training just gives me a feeling can't really be described. It's just something I've been doing for so long, and I get a kick out of it every time I do it. Everybody has something that just means the world to them, and mine is martial arts. When I started that first day, I can tell you, it was January 20th, 1981. It meant so much to me. I just went in there and I fell in love with it.
22: John and Raymond walked into my school in 1981. Martial arts is a lot about love, honor, and respect, and these guys brought it. Their parents did such a great job. They're like young Texas boys at that time, and they just came in and just fell in love with the process of becoming black belts, eventually becoming masters. And now, fast forward, from 1981 to now, he will be promoting for his 8th degree black belt. That's right, soon to be grandmaster. He'll be the first grandmaster that I've promoted.
20: Very happy to be training with these guys and to be testing with them.
31: This book, remember?
20: Yeah.
31: I made it for you.
20: I remember that. I love that book.
31: Our son gave this, Christopher, this is our son, gave this to his dad, and it's just been a icon. This was in Kerrville when we found out that he had cancer.
20: During the cancer treatment, we were always up at the hospital. When we weren't there at the hospital, I was able to go home and train, walk through farms, footwork, things that I knew I could do. Anytime I got an opportunity to teach, I taught. It's because I knew that's the best way to keep that training going.
32: John's the toughest guy I know.
20: When I went back to the doctor and they said, well, it metastasized.
31: It was very shocking.
20: Turned into lung and brain and stomach.
31: He did the treatments and he never gave up. He just would have so many side effects, was in and out of the hospital. You know, sometimes we'd have to take him to the ER and I would drive him to Houston and he would be there for a while.
20: Had a brain surgery and lost my peripheral vision on the right side. So I can't drive. My wife has driven me to every appointment. Everything that I've had, she's driven me and never, never griped. And, you know, getting up at 4 a.m. so we can be at class at 5:30, you know, she has to do that too. It's not just me. So I am so, so fortunate to have her.
22: Every storm that he's gone through, she's gone through it with him. She has never gave up on him. He has never given up on her. I don't think that there is a give up in either one of them.
31: Now he has another battle that he is fighting right now, which it has come back in his chest, in his neck area. And he chose to not do the treatment right now because this is very important for him to get his test.
20: I knew what would happen once I got the medicine.
31: His doctor told him that he wanted him to have a quality of life, which is, you know, I have to be supportive of whatever he wants because this is very important to him to be a grandmaster.
22: You know, we kind of laugh about John, that he is the bounce back master. He's a grandmaster of bouncing back from falls, from illnesses or from injuries, whatever it is. He's just always bounced back. He's always been back on the mat sooner than most people would, and that's part of his healing process. His work ethic is second to none. He thrives on having challenges like this, which helps him get through these seasons that he's going through right now.
20: Right now, we're doing the training. We have like about 8 weeks of training before the test. The test has been going on 8 weeks in the morning from 5:45 to 9 o'clock. A lot of times you stay over and work on your performance.
22: He's doing all he can during the testing. I don't require a lot of physical from him if it's going to do damage to him, because he is in a healing mode right now. The guy does more than is expected of him, though, so he's always going to give you more.
20: This ain't going to get me. It might slow me down a little bit, but it's not going
0: to
20: get me.
0: His loyalty to this art, it's just a great honor to see that happen. You know, I may not ever see that happen again.
1: It's incredible, especially what he's going through now. My word for John, there's no quit in him at all. I love him. I love him as a brother.
20: Kim and I kind of had a saying. We'd say to each other when something happened, said, ain't nothing but a thing. Being in martial arts has helped me tremendously because helps me wrap my mind around it.
22: Well, I'm believing in him. I'm believing he's going to stay strong. Looking forward to putting that grandmaster rank around his waist and standing tall and proud of him.
12: On behalf of the 2023 Black Belt graduation, we want to welcome you to our Black Belt graduation. We have people testing for first degree all the way up to eighth degree, marking the very first grandmaster promotion of our school.
22: Grandmaster John Doric is his title now. He took a turn for the worst during the week of the testing. So he wound up back in the hospital at Houston Methodist. He was not able to attend the final couple of days, so I went to the hospital and promoted him there.
13: This will be the last time you will be known in the martial arts industry as Master. John Doric is hereby promoted to the rank of 8th degree black belt in recognition of the physical, mental, and spiritual growth attained through diligent study of the martial arts.
22: He's trained in the Taekwondo, in the boxing, the kickboxing. He's trained in the modern arnis and the pressure point work and small circle jiu-jitsu. So he's always been with a growth mindset, hardworking. There was no doubt that he'd already put in the time and the qualified for the grandmaster rank.
15: If someone was to look up in a dictionary what the ultimate martial arts student should look like, there'd be a picture of John Doric there.
20: So surreal. So, you know, that you have this. And thank you for everything.
13: No one deserves it more, and I can't think of somebody I would want to put in this position before you.
20: Thank you.
13: You've been the man.
22: You know, sometimes a teacher, always a student, is one of my sayings, and you know, around him I've been his students as much as I've been his teacher. We all are just with our arms wide open waiting to grab him and hug him when he gets back on his mat, and to be yes siring and no siring as he gives us instructions on what to do.
12: Let me introduce the 2023 graduating black belt class. Mount!
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15: Grandmaster John Doric.
22: Grandmaster John Doric.
1: Grandmaster John
3: Doric.
31: Grandmaster John Doric. I love you.
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9: 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This country is full of unusual places to see and amazing things to do. But only the locals really know where to go. On My Go-To, we discover some of the strangest...
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28: I definitely think that anything you set your mind to and you give it your all, it's definitely possible. I'm Sarah, and the main reason I run is for my mental health. In 2020, you know, in the height of the pandemic, my cousin, who is currently getting her PhD, suffered a mental crisis, and there was a lot of difficulty getting access to mental health. She continued to deteriorate. She decided to take her life in November of 2020. Very unexpectedly, there was really no warning signs. In the Latino community, I think those topics are difficult to talk about. Because of that, I developed my own depression and difficulty with dealing with the grief, and I found myself running outside, really connecting with myself while running. And I found many times crying during my runs and realizing that that was helping me through the grief. I discovered Latinas Run in their chapter in Houston. I started training for a marathon with them. And I think it was nice to find a group of women who look like me and had similar cultural backgrounds as me. I wanted to set an example for my family about, you know, getting out there and being healthy and, like, seeing how far I had come in my running. And Houston 2022 was my first marathon, and since then I have ran four. And Houston 2024 will be my fifth marathon. My family has come to each of my marathons that I've done so far, and I think them just seeing me continue on my running journey has kind of rubbed off on them. I got my mom and my sister-in-law. They're going to be doing the 5K with me, walking, maybe some jogging in there, but keeping it fun, keeping it light. And I really hope that that's a catalyst for them. And I think with my family, I want them to be able to get out there and feel just as good as I feel after I'm done running. I find it really empowering that I have taken her loss and been able to continue to speak about mental health. So I think anything you set your mind to, any goals that you have, whether it's to walk for 5 minutes or run for a 5K, I think it's definitely doable with the right mindset, and there's plenty of groups to support you. If
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3: 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From a massive 7-pound burrito to a slice of pie that has locals going crazy, we'll let you know what's worth it and what's not. 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On My Go-To, we discover some of the strangest...
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25: 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I am taking you inside one of my favorite places in the world.
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6: 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And then the smoke and red offers more of a barbecue-like flair. It stays in a medium level heat. And we also have the habanero rodeo, which kicks it up a bit with the heat level, but still very savory. So Bernie Brand represents Texas. We love the heat here, so we put it into a hot sauce. I'm Catherine Martinez Myers, and I'm the owner of Bernie Brand Texas Style Hot Sauce. It started out as a passion project. I actually was going to school for marriage and family therapy, and we would come home and have mashes of hot sauce and have family and friends come together tasting it, trying to see what was flavor and how we wanted to taste hot sauce. So that's how it all came together. We started selling at farmers markets here locally. I've got everybody involved. I've got my mom, my husband, my brother-in-law, sister. We call on friends and they're tasting hot sauces, talking about new sauces, and being out there at events together. And we were able to grow and continue from there. We had manufacturing roots out in the Bernie, Texas area. And so that was about 7 years ago. We now warehouse in the Tomball area and co-pack in Texas. We have the Bernie Brand Texas Style 4-pack set here. This features the jalapeno, the smoke and red, and the habanero, and a bonus bottle of the smoke and red. The jalapeno hot sauce can be used in a variety of different ways. It's very versatile. It's very mild. We actually use it in recipes for like deviled eggs, cornbread. You can use it for the zest that it offers. It can be mixed in a margarita as well. The smoke and red, that one has a lot of depth to offer, so you can mix it in chili, Bloody Marys. The heat stays at a medium range, but it doesn't get lost when you're mixing it up. And the Habanero Rodeo, that one's a favorite on wings, nachos, burgers. When you're looking for the heat, it'll bring it.
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2: So we're happy to continue support for the long term.
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7: All Good is about finding everyday people doing good in their communities.
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7: Reaching out.
13: The community has a good heart. 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
7: And putting other people first.
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7: 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The extraordinary bond we have with our pets is unlike any other. Here on Pet Project, we consider our furry friends members of the family, and we know you do, too. So we're introducing you to some of the most amazing pets we've met.
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7: The owners who go above and beyond to help them out.
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20: Growing up in this area, I would say it was a little rough
1: a while back ago, but things are getting a lot better. Things are changing. It's becoming a place where people want to be. We're close to downtown, which is the best. It's easy access also from different freeways, and we are getting very popular. We are the East End, and before starting to

0: Love us.
1: Hola, bienvenidos. My name is Marlene Garza, and welcome to Magnolia's Ice Cream and More.
2: I'm going to show you guys how we do our mangonada here. It's our most sold and most popular item at Magnolia's. So we start with our sweet chamoy around the cup. Throw some tajin on the sides of the cup.
1: My sister and I, when we were young, we would love to go to Mexico with my parents, and our favorite things were just the snacks there. It was things that you couldn't get here in Texas, or in the United States, I should say. We wouldn't find things that we wanted, so we actually combined everything that we liked into one store, and that's when we came up with Magnolia's Ice Cream and More.
2: We're gonna do 2 scoops of our mango natural water-based homemade ice cream.
1: My sister and I, we found a location which is here. It was a corner, an old grocery store, and so we just decided to take that on. So we added all of our favorite snacks to this place, and that's kind of where we grew from there.
2: We're gonna go ahead and put our spicy chamoy on top, some tajin, and our freshly chopped mango pieces on the other side.
1: It's called Magnolia's, the neighborhood here. And so we decided to call the store Magnolia's. Magnolia's Ice Cream and More, we are a mix. So we're mostly ice cream, but we do have snow cones. We have snack items, elote en vaso, which is corn in a cup. We have hot Cheetos with cheese, which is a very popular item. We make smoothies, and we do use our ice cream for our smoothies, and as well as aguas frescas, which is our fruit slushies. Our most popular items are our ice cream and our crazy combination snow cones with ice cream and some great salty or sour toppings. We actually live down the street. There's a school next door that's the Herina Elementary School. I went there. I went to Edison Middle School, which is down the street, and I graduated from Edison. Living here, we didn't have this type of stores which you could actually sit and enjoy your treat. I wanted to make sure that I had something to share with everybody else, and I'm just, you know, love the community here, and I love that they love us. We started off pretty small, and as the years passed, from family members requesting items to our employees requesting, we had several customers who would come in here asking, can you make this for us? I got this in this part of Mexico. And so we did. Cantaloupe and cream is one of my favorite. What it is cantaloupe ice cream, cantaloupe pieces, and some condensed milk on top. It's my favorite and my mom's favorite, too. We do have the big fan base of pickles. So we have a lot of options of pickles. We have diced pickles, pickle on the snow cones, pickle on the mangonada, even pickles on their loaded chips. Our biggest item right now is the chamoy pickles, but we do have a huge amount of people who love our pickle items. Our busiest day is on Sunday. Sundays is family day, so that's when everybody gathers, and we have families come in all day long on Sundays, which is my favorite day out of the week.
3: Hola, buenas tardes. I just want to introduce this bad boy here.
2: So I like to say I digitalized the stores a little bit. I'm really into like social media and posting. So I got the stores on TikTok. I managed to get up a website. So I brought a lot of that. I say I brought the digital world to Magnolia's. That's what I say.
1: The logo before was just a happy face that looked like a male happy face. We had a lot of people always come in thinking it was a male owner. And we always wondered, why do they keep asking if it's a male owner? Well, the logo is a male, so I thought maybe that's what they're... And so my daughter decided, you know what, Mom? You need to put some eyelashes on there, and then you need to change the eye color and make... Instead of blue, she decided to change it and make them green. So we were pretty excited about that.
2: I'm super, super proud of my mom. I mean, she went from this 900 square foot business to what it is now, plus another location as well, too. So that's a huge thing. When I'm talking to my friends or the colleagues at school, I'm always like, my mom is like a huge inspiration to me.
1: I do have my moments, but I'm very proud of what I've done, what I've created. At the beginning, it was a little rough. I thought, oh my gosh, you know, should I continue to do this? It's a lot of work. I always tell people, you know, it looks very simple from the outside, but it's a hard job to maintain. Anything that you will be successful at, will be one of the hardest things that you will come across. So it's a tough job, but we've been around for 12 years, so we're doing something right.

0: What is true kindness? How can we help our neighbors in need? Maybe it's as simple as a smile or a hug.
1: All sorts of emotions.
2: Yeah.
0: All Good is about finding everyday people doing good in their communities.
3: So they come here and they can get their food, personal items, everything.
0: Reaching out.
4: The community has a good heart. I didn't think they would have helped me like this.
0: And putting other people first.
5: It takes them back to who they were when they weren't homeless.
0: Even on a tough day, we're here for you on All Good. You're watching Localish. Follow us at Localish.
6: Heart pounding.
7: Oh, yeah!
6: Drenched in sweat.
8: You got this!
6: And no excuses. These are the greatest workouts in America.
9: We as humans are far more capable than we believe.
6: No matter the odds.
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12: On your mark, set.
13: There will be 15 schools, 5th and 6th graders.
14: They're all wearing their school colors, the red, the green, the blue, the yellow. There's this beehive of activity the whole time all day long.
15: Ah, you're going to see a lot of events. The kids will be going crazy.
14: So there you are at the start line. Everybody's kind of collective, holding their breath.
12: On your mark, set.
14: And then off we go. There'll be a point where the race is coming around the corner and about to finish, and you'll see sections of the stands just start to go crazy because their kids in first.
13: The kids have fun, the parents have fun.
15: One of the greatest thrills of my life is watching these kids and talking to the kids.
13: Yeah, I can't believe it's been 50 years. I can't believe it's 50 years. Wow, that's amazing.
15: I got the bug in about the fifth grade. And I had a teacher, Mr. Hal Okelberg, and he was such an influence that from that time on, I wanted to coach. When I was in the sixth grade, Mr. Okelberg ran a track meet. And for just one elementary school, and we had so much fun, and it had such a lasting impression on me. I said, if I ever get the opportunity, I want to put something together like that, but I don't want it just for one school. I want it for as many schools as we can handle. In 1975, we said, let's put a track meet together. I think if you talk to a lot of the kids that run in the relays, and they have an event they can't do or whatever and what have you, and then all of a sudden they get in it, and they said, hey, this is not too bad. This is pretty cool. And I think what it does through the relays is built their self-confidence.
13: It's something that you'll talk to somebody 50 years later, oh, I ran in that. Everybody that has been in Petaluma has run in it just about.
14: They know what event they ran. They know what place they got.
13: I remember running the first race in the first one and how excited everybody was. We ran 59.9 and Valley Vista ran 60.0. We won by 1/10 of a second.
15: I've gotten a bevy of letters from ex-kids that said, I would have never ran track if it hadn't been for the relays.
13: First came here in 1967 and Dad was coaching. This was a dirt facility here at Petaluma High School track. But in 1990, we finally got our all-weather track here.
15: In the back of my mind, I think a lot of the reasons why we have this facility that we have is because kids ran in the West Side Relays. And they realized how important it was and how important it is to have a good facility.
13: It was redone in 2017, and the track was renamed after my father, Coach Johnson. So I'm very proud of the fact that his name is up there.
15: You think about really how influential and how many kids have been touched by this event. Over 50,000 kids have ran in this program. And somebody said, well, when you're done here and you've done that, I'll never be done. I'll never be done.
14: You realize his commitment to the kids and to doing this and how much it is him. It is so deep in his heart and sort of his life's work.
13: I'm really proud of my dad. I'm just so proud of him. And I love him more than you'll know. He's a good man.
15: Thanks to the kids that ran here, Thanks to the community. Thanks to the high school. Thanks to all the people that I've had the privilege of working with. My children, my grandchildren. I thank them for their support. And last but certainly not least is a saint. My saint is my wife, Marie. We've been married 63 years. 63 years. And not once has she not allowed me to do something that I really want to do. And I truly appreciate that.
13: The Westside Relays is just, it's amazing. It's just simply amazing.
14: It's going to keep going.
1: My favorite thing about running is all you need is a pair of running sneakers and you can step outside. My name is Rebecca and I've been running for almost 20 years. I've never done the New York City Half and my goal is to finish the half. I started running when I was a kid actually. I was really active. I loved to play sports. I really like playing soccer. It's really hard to play soccer when you can't really see the ball though. So I have a visual impairment. It's called achromatopsia, and I am legally blind because of it. Some of the side effects are that I'm very light sensitive, I'm very nearsighted, and I'm also completely colorblind. And one of the struggles that I have is navigating areas that I haven't been before. There are a lot of obstacles that are hard for me to see. If there's a pothole, if it starts to get crowded. I've always wanted a running community, and some of the obstacles for me in finding that have been, how do I find the group? How do I disclose to the group that I have a visual impairment? What happens if I'm running with the group and I can't keep up? That has always kept me from joining other running groups, till a friend mentioned Achilles.
2: Achilles is an international organization with over 60 chapters across the world that helps athletes with disabilities make running and other sports more accessible.
7: And really any type of disability. It doesn't have to just be a visual impairment. Really anybody who wants to participate in running or even walking, but just needs the support of a guide.
1: So on an average run, I'll usually have one to two guides with me, and they will call out things on the floor. They will call out potholes. They'll call out dogs with leashes. They will make sure that I'm staying on the right course. They help me anticipate the obstacles before I would otherwise be able to see them.
7: Step up on the left.
1: We're also having a great time. I would say Achilles has been life-changing for me. And I have found that Achilles has shown me how much joy there can be in running. I love running with Bess and Jody. I love taking on a new challenge, changing for me. And I have found that Achilles has shown me how much joy there can be in running. I love running with Bess and Jody. I love taking on a new challenge or a new distance. It has brought so much more excitement and fun to running that I hadn't previously experienced. It's also given me a lot more confidence and comfort with myself and learning how to navigate the world as someone with a disability and how to talk to people about it and considering doing things I never would have done before. I never would have done a New York City half marathon before. It's been so nice finding a running community where I feel like I fit in.
8: The NFL season has come to an end, but sports fans can experience more football with the XFL.
16: Our league is a league of vision, and we are here to unleash the dreams that football makes possible. 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We will have play that matters. We will be engaging our fans. We will be entertaining them. People will be experiencing the XFL and having an incredible time doing it.
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19: So put on your sweats and join us to get pumped. 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Here on Pet Project, we consider our furry friends members of the family, and we know you do, too. So we're introducing you to some of the most amazing pets we've met.
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19: The owners who go above and beyond to help them out.
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19: 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But only the locals really know where to go. On My Go-To, we discover some of the strangest...
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31: You're watching Pumped.
32: And then try to keep the chest out as you're setting.
33: I was inspired to start this business because it kind of brought together two different threads in my life. One was a passion for weightlifting, and the other was a passion for coaching and mentoring.
32: Good. Nicely done.
33: So this was an opportunity to basically bring those two threads together in a career that I thought could be really meaningful.
32: I would go with the 50s. The blue ones.
33: I'm Chris Van Nostrand, owner and head coach at Strengthwise Barbell. We're really passionate about teaching the barbell method to anyone and everyone who's interested, and we're equally focused on the physical and the mental side of training. All right, you ready? Remember, stay with your breathing. The best part about being a small business owner is the opportunity to build really genuine relationships with my clients. Yeah, it looks better when you do your own thing. Figure out what motivates them, what demotivates them, what are they particularly inspired by, what language can be most effective when you're trying to get them to work hard, and also to understand where somebody's limits might be and to what extent you can push past those limits, to what extent you might need to just stay short of those limits and push up against them, but not push too hard. So the challenge is really, and the art, I think, of coaching is in really building that genuine connection with the person so that you can figure out how to get them the best results, which typically the best results are the ones that they get over a period of time. We all know that consistency is what leads to gains. So you want to have a relationship with a client where they really want to stick with it for a while. And so again, that's a matter of finding out the right motivational techniques. It doesn't do any good to push someone past their limits for six straight weeks and then have them give up. So it's all about finding kind of that balance where someone can really sustainably train for decades at a time.
32: Way to stick with it.
33: My growth story has been about consistency. And I think I did bring that in from my experience as a coach and as a power lifter. So I really started with basically just a couple of online clients as I was developing my model and thinking about how I wanted the business to look. Hiscox Business Insurance has been incredibly flexible, responsive, and adaptable to my needs. I went from being fully online to offering some classes in a park because we were still in the lockdown period. So not only have they grown with me, they've always been available to answer questions about what level of protection do I need, what kind of insurance do I need, as I went from doing some small individual groups to larger groups. They've always been there to answer my questions. Hips up. Good. Better. Yeah. So it's really been about just slow and steady, one client at a time, and I think a lot about scaling quality. So for me, it was always important that if I took on additional clients or I took on the next big opportunity, that I actually had the ability to serve those people really well, that it wouldn't break my systems, that my coaching philosophy would still work. Don't be afraid about scaling intentionally and slowly. I'm really excited about the way that I did things, and I don't think I would do it any other way.
0: Hey, it's Billy Bush. 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
19: And challenging what we think is possible.
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19: 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And who knows them better than the locals? On My Go-To, we head on down the side streets to find the beloved places you won't want to miss. Join us to find all the secret spots that the locals love on My Go-To. 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Here on Pet Project, we consider our furry friends members of the family, and we know you do, too. So we're introducing you to some of the most amazing pets we've met. So give yourself a treat and join us on Pet Project. 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On Stroke of Genius, we find creativity from all over the country. When you meet the people behind the art, you get to appreciate every stroke of genius.
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18: The meaning of lion dance in the old days when you ward off all the evil, only the good is left. So in these days, we just say it brings good luck. The dragon, many times, it brings rain and harvest. And when that happens, you get abundance and riches and wealth. Generally speaking, lion dancing came from China. Ancient times, they originated in some places like India. The story behind it, explorers went to Africa because, you know, there's no lions in China and saw a lion. And when they came back, they built an exaggerated form of lion as you see is today with paper mache, and they think it's an imperial animal. To explain about lion dancing and maybe some technical explanations are that the lion is dancing with the drumming in unison. The other thing is there's a lot of agility, coordination, and just strong muscle ability to dance and a lot of times do little tricks and stunts with it. And, of course, the third thing that you might look for is expression. If you see experienced, proficient lion dancer dance versus a less experienced person, you'll find that they can express and create emotions on the lion's face. I was born and raised in Houston. My roots are here. I've always been interested and fascinated by lion dancing. And when I went to school in the West Coast, I had an opportunity to join a lion dance group, and I learned how to lion dance. And when I graduated, I moved back to Houston and started our group in 1974. When I first started the lion dance group, my parents questioned, am I going to follow through with education or concentrate in lion dancing as a distraction? I was very fortunate to be able to juggle both and have a successful lion dance as well as a successful career. Being a little humorous, a lady confronted me and said, oh, you're a dentist, but then you like to do lion dance as a hobby. I said, no, ma'am, I'm a lion dancer and I'm just doing dentistry as a hobby. And of course, that she laughed real hard about it. But no, all joking aside, there are a lot of sacrifices to be made, especially if you're in the profession of dentistry and you're trying to do lion dancing. The culture of lion dancing here in Houston, I think, can be unique, especially back in the 70s. We were probably the first organized group to be formed here. When Yao Ming first came to Houston as a Houston Rocket, we had him go out the court and escorted him, and that was very memorable. Of the several presidents that we had in mind, of course, President Bush was one of them. One that I really thought was very worthwhile was doing it for Jimmy Carter, President Jimmy Carter. To me, it's very important. That's why I started this group, so we can promote the art of lion dancing and keep our Chinese culture, Asian culture alive and pass it on to other generations, the future generations especially.
2: Growing up, you know, it was just something I had a lot of fun doing, something to master, embody the actual art itself. And then it became evolved into my position now in terms of becoming the director. As far as taking the baton, it's a learning process every single day. There's times where you never know if you're doing the right thing or you're leading the right path, but you just keep working and have faith in what you're doing, have faith in those that support you, and eventually, you know, things kind of turn out the way it's supposed to. They say that lion dance is 10 hours of training and 10 minutes of performing. The actual art itself is the grind and the work that you put in before you display it to the audience. As far as the dance itself, there's many different styles of dance. We study the Hakson Sarping lion dance. It's more in the southern region, but there's many art forms in terms of the lion dance itself, the northern style and things like that. In lion dance, practice does make perfect, and it's important that you are taught the right technique from different masters around the world. We will be celebrating our 50th anniversary this year, where we're going to have masters from all around the world celebrating with us. So it's very special to us.
18: After each performance, there's always something to improve on. And just like any sport, the younger generation, the people joining become better and better and seem like they're more talented or have more ability. And I see us progressing upward and the quality keeps improving. So I feel very happy. And yes, I do feel very proud that we've accomplished a high quality of lion dancing.
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1: 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I'm 82 years old, and I'm the gaming grandma.
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8: I'm Joseph Green. I'm 26 years old, and I'm Shirley's number one grandson. How did you become the grandma gamer?
1: My son gave me a computer and a game and started me in both, and I became addicted.
8: Talk about your friendship with Joseph.
1: He just would comment and talk to me on my channel.
9: So, Joseph, you got a friend who's 82 years old and playing video games?
10: Yeah, can you believe it?
8: Boo! Oh my gosh!
11: Even though there's an age difference, we have a lot of things in common and obviously lots in video games.
1: Gaming is an open world and it should be open to everybody. And everybody should accept everybody into it.
31: You're watching Pumped.
12: How was that in a row?
13: When Zach was born, our worry was the worry of the things that he wasn't going to get to do. And in short 10 years, it has completely turned around to what can't he do.
14: He doesn't present like someone who's had as much adversity as he has in his life. I mean, he's, you know, he basically is like, yeah, we can do that. Why can't I do that?
15: It showed us, you know, that we really shouldn't put any stipulations on his future and what he would be able to do, because I mean he was the one teaching us.
16: Hi, I'm Zach Harrell. I'm 10 years old and I'm not letting anything hold me back.
15: Zach has TAR syndrome, and that's a rare genetic syndrome. Thrombocytopenia absent radii is what it stands for, and that just means that he's got low platelets and the absence of his radius bone in his forearm.
13: So he's amputated at 18 months. After one night in the hospital, he came home, and after 3 days, we had to try to stop him from climbing stairs. And then he was fitted for his first set of prosthetics, were just kind of a basic, it wasn't even a foot or anything, it was just kind of get him to stand. In 6 to 8 weeks, he was standing up on top of him and hasn't stopped from then.
16: I've worked with Trevor a long time. He's really fun.
14: For him, in our therapy sessions, I kind of present ideas and he comes up with ways to bring a more creative thought, you know, a 10-year-old's thought to like how he can make it more fun for us.
16: Most every time we play baseball.
14: If it's something that he struggles with, he is going to problem solve with me to find a way how he can figure out how to do it.
13: We did have to sit back and say, okay, Zach's going to do it Zach's way. None of us have short arms. None of us are amputees in the family. When we try to show him how to do things, he shows us that we're wrong, and he's going to do it a different way, and he makes it work.
16: I've played soccer, and I've played baseball, and I've done swimming.
15: He does an adaptive surf clinic every year in San Diego.
16: Surfing is really fun. I do it every year. In October, they have this thing called Challenged Athletes Foundation.
15: He did skiing and then sled hockey for the first time this last year. When we realized that he was able to do so many of the things that we had kind of checked off a list that he couldn't do, it opened so many more doors to his future.
13: We have been a part of CAF since Zach was 2. The issue with a lot of prosthetics and things that have adaptive sports equipment is not paid by insurance. So CAF, the Challenge Athlete Foundation, helps raise money for athletes for different adaptive equipment that they need, like running blades or wheelchairs for basketball and things of that nature.
16: I get fitted for new legs every like 6 months to a year, and then I get to go pick out fabrics. I've had old cars, and then I've had Nightmare Before Christmas, and then my previous ones are AC/DC and then Aerosmith. In intermediate school, I signed up for doing percussion, so I'm gonna be doing the drums.
17: You're gonna learn to be a rock and roll drummer?
16: Probably.
15: Zach in the past has really been what they call an inspiration to new amputees. Zach has been called up to help them kind of cope, just show up and run around on his stumps and play soccer with them or do whatever just to lift their spirits and show them that there really is life after whatever they have gone through.
0: For somebody in the same situation as you or similar to it, what would you tell them? What kind of advice would you tell them?
16: If they're an amputee, the longer you've had prosthetics, the easier and easier it gets.
31: Have a favorite spot to get pumped? Tell us on social media.
5: If you compare the DNA of every human being on the planet, you'll learn that we are 99.99% the same. 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I'm Michael Koenigs, and this is More in Common, a show where I travel the country looking for stories about what brings us together. It turns out this country has countless stories of unity. But to find these extraordinary friendships, you have to reach out. This is More in Common.
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22: Welcome to the Golden Girls Kitchen, New York. Follow me. We are going to have a golden time today. We are in the Seaport District in the heart of New York City at Golden Girls Kitchen, New York. So for those who don't know, we are in the Golden Girls Kitchen, the most famous moment of the Golden Girls iconic TV show. Recreated it into a dining experience. We've recreated Blanche's bedroom, so we'd like to think many people have been in there before and many will now go in again. And then they come into the kitchen, they can recreate moments for photos or immerse themselves in the vibe. And then the lanai, which is the patio on the show. So there's different moments all throughout here you can immerse yourself in. You'll be able to dine in these areas. And then we have a really big, I'd like to say the biggest Golden Girls merchandise store in person, just to complete your trip while you're here. So we ran the menu for Golden Girls Kitchen. It was, of course, lasagna, cheese balls, cheesecake. We have 5 different flavors at all times of cheesecake. Every cocktail is themed after a moment or a character on the show, so we're really excited about it. So we open this experience December 7th, and we're going to run all the way until late February. We're open Wednesday through Sunday, 2 p.m. till 9 p.m. We want guests to come out, jump online at bucketlisters.com, buy your tickets in advance so you can get right in. I think whether your love is big or small for the show, you're going to have a good time here. You're going to forget what's happening outside of these walls for 90 minutes and just be immersed in the golden moment. Thank you for being a friend.
23: 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Do things the old-fashioned way. A lot of things haven't changed in the hat business. You still handle hats the same way as you did years ago. It's one of the oldest stores in Texas with a lot of tradition. I'm the grandson of the founder. My grandfather was 14. He had to drop out of school in the early 1900s and go to work. He worked for a hatter, and the hatter was from Europe. Got fed up with the New World and said, I'm going back to Europe. And so my grandfather started his own hat company in 1907. Borrowed $200 from his older brother, Walter. It was by himself, a one-man operation. He said his first shop was so small you could walk in, but you had to back out because it was too small to turn around in. He wanted to be downtown Houston, near the courthouse. That's where all the action was. Houston was just a small town back then. And then as he grew, he added another store in Market Square. Then later he went to Maine at Capitol and then Maine at Polk. As the city began to move south down Main Street. So there were 5 total brothers and their brother-in-law. Then my dad and his generation came along, his cousins and some of the sons-in-law and the other brothers. And then my mother joined the company, worked there about 30 years. My other 2 great-uncles, Uncle Herb and Uncle Walter, and they were way up in their 80s, but still coming to work, still coming 5 days a week, and they thought the place wouldn't continue if they didn't come. They worked all the way until their health failed. My mother-in-law, Yvonne, said, we not only believe in miracles, we rely on them on a daily basis. And that comes through our wonderful volunteers and donors and customers. It takes about 100 steps from very start to the end to make a hat. Hats are, they're a functional item, but they're also a fun item. We have new hats we can sell, customize, we can special order things, we can clean and repair. I started off in the retail store at age 16, part-time, during holidays. That was a busy time, Christmas and Easter. And then I worked in the factory, doing whatever they needed me to do. It was really good for me to see all the different steps that take place in the factory and to do each one. Well, I think like everybody, I kind of wondered, what is my gift to the world? What's my talent? That was probably in the back of my mind the whole time that I would do this. And I love hats also. It is very interesting for me to do what my father did and my grandfather. 100 years we were in downtown, and now since 2007 we've been out here at the Brookwood Community just south of Brookshire, Texas. And it's a beautiful modern building, and it's, we have the greatest customers in the world come out here. Our motives are pure. Our profits go to the Brookwood citizens to help them with their scholarships. So I've met the most interesting people out here you can imagine. Probably my most famous customer was John Wayne, and we made hats for him and also renovated hats for John Wayne. And my dad got to meet him in person when he was here filming the movie Hellfighters. My dad said he was just like he'd wanted to be, just acted like John Wayne on the screen. And then we renovated General Sam Houston's hat for the Texas Centennial in 1936. The hat's now in Huntsville at the museum there. And Dr. Red Duke, our famous Houston doctor, he was a regular. He'd come in several times a year, and he would take a new hat and he'd put 20 years on it in 10 minutes at the steamer. He'd shape it himself and bend it all around. Another interesting thing that happens from time to time, we'll get a customer come in. He's usually holding the hat with both hands, carefully put it on the counter, say, this was my great-grandfather's hat. I found it in the attic or in the barn or in the garage, and could you restore it, and could it possibly fit me? And we do whatever we can do to them to help preserve them, whether they can wear it or maybe just have it as an heirloom. Most of them came from us. They have our store name in there. If the family's been in Houston or Texas, no telling where it'll come from, but there's a lot of Schutte Brothers hats out there. The world's modern, but hat making is basically the same. And you still fit a hat on the customer the same way you did 100 years ago. And there's more choices today, more manufacturers. But we hope we'll be here ongoing as long as the planet Earth's spinning.
2: The human bond is to help each other. And so with this Russian invasion in Ukraine, I really wanted to do something very meaningful in my life. And I think if I didn't do this and if I didn't start helping people, I would not look at myself in the mirror. I didn't want to be the person who was looking back in time and saying, wow, I didn't do anything for my country, for my people, for my friends.
3: Of course, we do have such hopes to return, to go back home.
4: We do miss it all a lot. That's why we hope and believe.
2: I just want people to be sympathetic and empathetic to other people's troubles. 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And it's easy to go into your bubble and live your life in the bubble, but I think it's very important, I think, to open up and see how you can be helpful and how you can apply yourself as a human being. My name is Katya Sussman. I'm a founder of the nonprofit called Raise Up UA. We help with critical aid to vulnerable human beings.
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19: 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Is it worth the wait? From a massive 7-pound burrito to a slice of pie that has locals going crazy, we'll let you know what's worth it and what's not. This is Worth the Wait. This country is full of unusual places to see and amazing things to do. But only the locals really know where to go. On My Go-To, we discover some of the strangest...
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28: LA roller skater Aaliyah Warren found her own style by embracing her identity in the rink. Let's roll. Roller skating is a part of me. I love expressing myself through different types of braids, different types of colors. Makes me feel just like me. It's a part of me. So, Aaliyah, we met through Saturdays.
29: Yeah.
28: Danielle's so great. I had so much fun. You guys made me feel so comfortable. It was just so much fun teaching you stuff and watching you grow. Yes. She taught me a lot, actually, a lot of the different tricks and moves that I couldn't do as well.
29: Right, left. Go faster. Right, left, right, left. Ooh, ooh. Break it down now. Break it down now. Ooh.
28: Trick number two is going to be the downtown. Cross in front. Cross behind, kick, kick, go faster. I started roller skating and artistic roller skating when I was about 2 years old. I like the Olympics on ice, but on roller skates. I do R&B type jam skating. It's more freewheeling. I can do what I want, express myself. Just a bunch of more moves, footwork. Tell me about the LA skate scene and how is it different from everywhere else?
29: The LA skate culture is very different. Here, where we are right now, Venice Beach, we have the outdoor skaters, all the grooves and the outdoor wheels. But then we also have my R&B type skating, which is more in the rink with the fiberglass wheels and on a wood floor. You can't be scared. You gotta start somewhere. So just go buy a pair of skates. It doesn't really matter how good, how expensive they are. Just start somewhere. Take baby steps. Can't be afraid to fall. Gotta risk it. I'm happy that Moon Girl is here for the next generation to show them representation. Like, okay, and she roller skates, yes, and has poofy hair, yes, and
0: she's just cool. She's
1: cute and cool.
0: She's cute and cool.
1: I love it.
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1: Special thanks to Aaliyah for teaching me all these new skate moves. And make sure you go check out my new show Saturdays in Marvel's Moon Girl and Double Dinosaur.
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19: Appreciate every stroke of genius. 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
19: Why would anyone stand hours on their feet before they can sit down to eat?
9: It's the best thing I've ever had.
19: Worth the Wait takes you to the front of America's longest lines to answer one question. Is it worth the wait? From a massive 7-pound burrito to a slice of pie that has locals going crazy, we'll let you know what's worth it and what's not. This is Worth the Wait. This country is full of unusual places to see and amazing things to do. But only the locals really know where to go. On My Go-To, we discover some of the strangest...
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19: ...most secret...
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19: 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Join us to find the places locals love on My Go-To. What is true kindness? How can we help our neighbors in need? Maybe it's as simple as a smile or a hug.
13: All sorts of emotions.
1: Yeah.
19: All Good is about finding everyday people doing good in their communities.
14: So they come here and they can get their food, personal items, everything.
19: Reaching out.
15: The community has a good heart. I didn't think they would have helped me like this.
19: And putting other people first.
16: It takes them back to who they were when they weren't homeless.
19: Even on a tough day, we're here for you on All Good. The extraordinary bond we have with our pets is unlike any other. Here on Pet Project, we consider our furry friends members of the family, and we know you do, too. So we're introducing you to some of the most amazing pets we've met.
17: There's a duck I keep seeing everywhere.
19: The owners who go above and beyond to help them out.
20: I could tell it was love at first sight.
19: And the stories of resilient pets that inspire us all.
30: At least you have them popping a wheelie on camera.
19: So give yourself a treat and join us on Pet Project. You're watching Localish.
31: Chicago in the house. Let me hear you say it. Yeah.
32: We are the kickoff to the summer. We started a whole vibe with our sound.
33: Summerfest, you know, it's been a huge part of Chicago summers for a while now.
32: If you think Chicago, you think food. Coming from the community, connecting to the community, and trying to, you know, change the narrative about our community.
34: And now everybody want to be like Chi-Town. I love it.
32: The inspiration of High Park Fest starts for me being a business owner in the neighborhood. I will go around the city to different craft beer events, and I will see customers from the neighborhood experiencing great events in other parts of the city. And the question just arose, you know, why can't we do this thing in our own community? I was a musician when I was young who loved jazz. And so when I could take my love of jazz and connect it to my love of hip hop in the same space, in the same record, with the same artist, I think that's where I kind of really connected with it. In 2014, we started doing a craft beer sampling in the neighborhood in a parking lot, about 500 people. We began to evolve to a larger festival, street festival, and we just kept growing.
35: Seeing the notable talent that's come from Chicago, the Kanyes, the Commons, the Twisters. We can go on and on and on for people that are definitely rocking the culture today.
34: When I started rapping, I got into battle rap. I was coming with like punchlines, metaphors. Then one day I decided I wanted to make styles and rhythms and kind of become another instrument, so to speak, to the music. So it started off with little simple cadences. Listen to the lyric that I did. And then it would just slightly get a little more complex. And then it just developed as I went on and on.
36: When we were thinking of the name for our first album together, we were like, man, we need something that still has a soft, feminine element to it, but that is also hardcore, can tear you up, destroy you if it wants to, but it also gives you that healing energy that you need. And what's more powerful than Mother Nature?
35: When we first started, it was just DJs. It was always to pick the best at what they're doing.
33: When I first got introduced to the Summerfest, it was just like DJs. And I think the year that I got introduced to it, the year Jazzy Jeff had headlined.
35: Jazzy Jeff on 53rd in front of like 30,000 people in my neighborhood rocking it.
33: So now to see how it has grown from that to this is definitely dope. It's going to be a dope experience to be a part of it and to say that we had a hand in it.
32: People think that there's certain parts of the city that are less safe than others. And yes, we do have challenges in our city, but I think there's also pockets in our city, including parts of the South Side, that are just wonderful neighborhoods where people come to live, work, and shop and have a great time.
34: So I was mostly rapping about the things that was around me, the environment, which may have not always been positive, even though the

0: coming at a common denominator, because I'm going to be the mediator for the event of a hater up against a veteran of an opponent, feeling like you wanted them on it. And when I do it, I'm going to kill them an innovator for rhythm and an imminent amount of energy. When I be at a malevolent level, the other with a butter and a vocal epitome, got a gutter with a dialect of venomous cinema, never stutter. When I be doing it, I'm going to come through it and never ruin it. Whatever competitor coming, I got a clue with it. Breaking them up into particles of itty bitty matter, hit them with the data. With that, I'll be never through with it, but sort of an originator, giving away them a syllable of be. All into the music and the mechanism, making a track and a macular amount of melody, and be in a way to get your body to affect and the feeling that you got to get with you. Be hearing the way I'm going to put it together. When I come with the pattern to punish them, what the fuck am I to do with nobody? Okay, that's enough.
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14: Really unique. 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
15: Everybody works together. 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
17: It's a totally different world here, huh?
14: We're not a homogenous group. We've got our Filipinos, we've got our Samoans, you got your white, you've got natives here. Instead of whatever else, you know, is causing strife, you know, causing controversy, we have to get along here.
18: People from all walks of life have ended up here in Whittier. And here we are, together.
2: Watching Localish.
19: Moby is a singer, songwriter, producer, author, and he's an activist. He first made a splash in the pop culture scene back in 1999 with his album Play, and he's gone on to attain worldwide success. I recently got to sit down with him to talk about his activism, his book, and recording his 17th album, All Visible Objects.
20: Hi, how are you?
19: You're quite a fan of the sort of social distancing.
20: I was social distancing and quarantining before social distancing and quarantining were even discussed. Like, I live alone. I work alone. I have a few friends I'm close with. I hike by myself. So, like, I was relatively well prepared for all of the sort of social distancing and quarantining that came along with the pandemic.
19: And how is the new album, All Visible Objects, what's the reaction been like?
20: I learned a long time ago, the joy that I get from making records is simply the act of making them. Once they're made and once they're released, I don't read reviews. I don't look at sales figures. I don't read comments. I try to take whatever profits are generated and give them to animal rights organizations. If you do something charitable or philanthropic publicly, what's the reason for doing it? There's a part of me that's tempted to no longer do anything

0: charitable publicly just because I don't like the fact that my ego might be caught up in that. But at the same time, it does draw attention to the issues and the organizations.
1: You're pretty much a one-man band there, but who helps you keep your ego in check if not you?
0: My ego has been so out of control at times in my life. My fear and my insecurity and my ego led me to make really bad choices and do really, you know, like bad things. And with that comes hopefully a degree of sort of self-acceptance and humility.
1: Did you uncover a lot of this when you wrote your second memoir, Then It All Fell Apart?
0: I got sober about 12 years ago. But before I got sober, I thought that the key to a good life was alcohol, drugs, and fame. And that forced me to, you know, go into therapy, to do the 12 steps, to try different meditation practices, and to really confront my shortcomings. And so the two memoirs I've written, Porcelain and Then It Fell Apart, are supposed to be expressions of, like, trying to fix internal issues with external things.
1: And so how much of that plays into what we hear now on All Visible Objects?
0: Music, for me, is not a great way to express the minutiae of specific issues. I'm not very good at writing lyrics, but if you can express the emotion, that's, I think, what music ideally does best.
1: And this album, you largely recorded it, and I read that you mixed it in quite a historic studio.
0: I recorded a lot of the stuff here in my house, but then I moved everything to a studio in Hollywood just down the street from where I live called East West. And they have one room where so many legendary records were made. And I just found something so wonderful about taking my electronic music and running it through these old analog circuits.
1: You sort of made veganism cool.
0: I grew up in a house filled with animals and I loved them unconditionally, but I also loved going to Burger King and McDonald's and eating pepperoni pizza. And until I was around 19 years old, where I was petting a rescue cat named Tucker, all of a sudden I realized that Tucker has two eyes and a central nervous system and a rich emotional life. And every animal has two eyes and a central nervous system and a rich emotional life. And that's when I became a vegetarian. That was 1984. And then in 1987, the vegetarianism just expanded and turned into veganism.
1: What's something that people out there would be surprised to learn about Moby in this day and age?
0: There are a few things that I almost never talk about, and that is God. I very clearly don't know who or what God might be, but I thought of trees. And I was like, you can take a seed the size of my pinky nail, and it turns into a 300-foot tall sequoia. If that's God, that's pretty remarkable. And that sequoia cools the air, turns carbon dioxide into oxygen, provides home for creatures, fertilizes the soil. And I suddenly realized my understanding of the divine, of God, is phenomenally complicated, wonderful systems.
1: I have enjoyed this conversation immensely. Thank you so much for giving us your time. The album is out now. Check it out. Listen to it. Moby, Richard Melville Hall, thank you so much.
0: Thank you. This was great.
1: That's going to do it for Plus Life today. Thanks for joining us. We hope you feel inspired. Be sure to check out Moby's new music. And remember, you can follow Plus Life across social media. We are at Plus Life Media. Until next time, remember, live your best life by turning positive into a plus.
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9: You know, Mary's in the Guinness World Book of Records now.
10: Thanks to all of you out there. I love radio. I was fulfilling my dream in that picture. I felt very honored that I got to sing and got to be with Elvis. When my daughter came in and told me that she had gotten an email and says, Mama, you're in the world's Guinness Book of Records.
11: I had chills. I mean, I was upstairs and I was shaking on the inside. And I went downstairs, I was like, Mama, I said, Mama, you know, I can believe this. And I read it to her, and tears just came to her eyes.
10: I said, are you kidding me? But no, she wasn't kidding. And it's been, and my feet hasn't touched the ground since. Hi, I'm Mary McCoy, and welcome to Conroe. Back in 1950, I had sang on a talent contest at the Crichton Theater. Well, the manager, Bert Bagley was his name. When the radio station signed on in 51, well, he called the manager at the radio station. He called the school. He said, Mary, I've been told a lot about you, that you sing. And I said, well, I try. And he said, we want you to come up and be on our talent show. And see, this was my one dream, was to be in radio, to sing and make records. And so I felt like that my dream had come true. After the show was over, he said, Mary, do you know enough songs for 15 minutes? And I said, well, I think so. He said, well, I'll tell you what, we're going to record 15 minutes of you singing. You're going to go home, and you're going to listen to the radio at 1 o'clock. I got just as close to that radio as I could get. And that was the worst mistake I ever made because I cried. I thought I sounded so bad. Well, that next week at school, guess what? I got another telephone call from the manager. And he said, guess what, Mary? We have a sponsor for your show. Said Brown's Sinclair Service Station called up, wants to sponsor you. And I said, you've got to be kidding. I said, that was horrible. He said, well, he didn't think so. At that point, I was 12 years old. About 4 months later, I went to Jimmy, and I said, Jimmy, I don't want to sing on the show. I want to play records. And so he said, all right, Mary, we'll work on that. He taught me everything I knew. This picture here, I was 13 years old in that picture. That was 1951. Elvis was one of the nicest guys I ever met. He had so much respect for everyone. If you asked him to give you a shirt off of his back, he would do it. And the thing that I admired about him was the way he talked about his mother. I felt very honored that I got to sing with Elvis.
11: I started working on this room for Mama back probably around October, November of last year. Got it together, had to take it apart, had to put it back together, and this is what we came up with. It was a labor of love. I enjoyed every minute of it.
10: I enjoy this room so much, I could just stay out here all the time.
11: I wish that was me standing there instead of her.
10: Touch anything on the tree, he sings. Deep Ellum Blues, I made that in 1960. That was my first record. Of course, it always makes me sad because my dad, that was his dream, was to see me make my first record, and I lost him after I graduated. But I had my mom with me. They're the ones that that gave me the inspiration.
5: You really love me, baby. You better tell me so.
10: When it first came out, we were driving. I first heard it on Kilt. And they had to tie me down the back seat. I was just, it excited me so bad. And we'd switch over from one station and go to another one, and we'd be hearing the ending of it, you know, or maybe the beginning. And that is one thrill, you know, you just can't beat it.
12: I like the one with Porter
10: oh,
12: and
10: yeah.
12: Dolly.
10: Yeah, oh yeah, I tell you what.
13: You and Loretta kind of favor each other a little bit, huh?
10: When I sing, they said I was the Loretta Lynn of Conroe. That's Minnie Pearl. I've got one of her hats. Pearl Haggard came to the Conroe Ballroom, and he was there that night. And also, I was there with the radio station, and he came over to the table and sat down with me. And we talked and talked, and he looked at me and he said, "Are you married?" And I said, "Yes, I have 4 beautiful daughters." And before I got that out of my mouth, he got up and walked off. Thank you so much. I hope that you've enjoyed our show as much as I've enjoyed being with you.
9: Working with Mary the last 25 years has been a real treat, let me tell you. She'll put a smile on your face even if you're down in the dumps.
10: I love Larry to death. He's like a brother I never had.
9: Her longevity is amazing. She's the strongest woman I know, I believe. She's been through adversity, but she just keeps on going like that bunny on the TV with the batteries.
10: 2010, I went into the Texas Radio Hall of Fame, and what a thrill. Every time I drive past that mural, it makes me feel so good to be on that wall with Roy Harris. Roy and I have known each other for a long time, since he fought Floyd Patterson. I tell everybody, go by and look at my mural, and I'll wink at you. 2013, I fell and broke my neck. I was in a halo for 3 months. But you know what? I did my show with Larry from my hospital bed at home. He would send me the script, and I'd read it. I was determined I would not be off the radio. I had some offers to come to Houston. But I wouldn't leave. I wouldn't leave Conroe. It's the people that has kept me where I am. And I've loved every minute of it.
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10: Thank you so much, Charlie. You don't know how long I've waited to be standing on the stage of the Grand Ole Opry.
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10: That's the key to the city.
18: What was that like in there, being honored by the city of Conroe?
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21: 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Two, when it's time, just say, play Hot Mics on TuneIn. 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
0: And challenging what we think is possible.
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0: So put on your sweats and join us to get pumped. The extraordinary bond we have with our pets is unlike any other. Here on Pet Project, we consider our furry friends members of the family, and we know you do, too. So we're introducing you to some of the most amazing pets we've met.
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0: 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But only the locals really know where to go. On My Go-To, we discover some of the strangest...
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0: And challenging what we think is possible.
23: 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Get up. That's what I love.
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30: Around 1910, right before the Mexican Revolution, Mr. Posada, who was an editorial journalist for one of the big newspapers in Mexico, they were pretty fed up with the way President Diaz was treating everybody. The rich were the only ones that were happy. So he, making a satire, made fun of the women who were native Indian or Mexicans, powdered their face so much trying to look European. They put feathers in their hats, and he put it in the newspaper and ruined his career. But the people loved it because they could make fun of these rich people without getting shot. They kind of blended it in with Dia de los Muertos. This happened over 100 years ago. That is why the Katrina has become synonymous with the Day of the Dead.
31: For me, it's a celebration of life. According to my belief, there is beauty in after our death. You know, we live on forever and our memory lives on forever. And so we want to celebrate that. We want to celebrate who we were through the colors. For instance, if I had my face painted in honor of me, you know, I would want every color to be used. It's definitely supposed to resemble a skull. The belief is that our loved ones who have passed come back to visit us. And so, of course, you know, they come without their flesh, but they come with their bones. And so we decorate and make the bones look beautiful and colorful. She doesn't want a very strong white base on her face, so I'm just lightly applying a powder just to kind of give her that light skull effect without completely covering her face in white paint. Not every paint that's out there that's labeled safe on skin is really safe for your skin. So reaching out to an artist or someone who knows is your best route. I think every piece of art that you apply to yourself is your own design. Kind of being soft with your hand and using that wrist motion when you're doing designs on your face and just getting comfortable with it, not thinking about it too hard, not trying to put too much. It is a small face. We don't have a lot of surface. permanent. You can wash it off. Be careful. Make sure you're using things that are safe for your skin and really embrace who you are. Don't try to replicate exactly someone else, but be yourself in the thing that you are creating because it is art in the end. I'm very excited when people are respectful of my culture and are respectful of this practice and don't see it really as a cost.
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3: Even on a tough day, we're here for you on All Good. 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So we're introducing you to some of the most amazing pets we've met.
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13: Oh my God.
22: You're on board North River Lobster Companies at Pier 81. It is the biggest floating lobster shack in New York City. Our specialty here is going to be our Shelly. It is a 28-inch lobster roll stuffed with some of New England's finest lobster meat.
13: Oh my God.
32: That's amazing.
13: Oh, we got a whole bag of chips on top of that. Icing on the cake. It is delicious, but I feel like this is a meal for like a week. I'm about to...
32: I'm in lobster heaven right now.
22: It's a small piece of paradise. I mean, you come on board and you really feel like you're on a small vacation. We take you for a quick 45-minute cruise down in the Hudson. Before you know it, we're back, and you're welcome to stay on board as long as you please.
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33: I'm here at the Battery in New York City for Marvel Spidey and his amazing friends Glow Webs Glow event, and it is so cool. I mean, we've got giant vehicles, we've got web courses, we've got Silly Street flying all over the place, but just to see all the families out here running around and having just a great time, I mean, that's what this show is all about.
34: Thanks for the assist, Iron Man.
33: Anytime.
34: How to deal with Black Cat.
33: Wow, she got away. Being a New Yorker, and I actually used to live down here, and to see this park transform into this amazing Spidey Village, and my kids running around, it's been really fun here, man.
35: Right at the front desk, you can get these six tattoos.
36: My favorite spider is Spidey.
35: And of course, the one and only Spidey, of course, nice and big. One of the new cool things in Glow Webs Glow this season is the Zorber. Takes all of the magic away from the city, all the powers.
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37: As a longtime lover of Spidey, Peter Parker was my guy growing up. And to be at an event where kids of a new generation are discovering who he is, and really a whole other transition to the Spider-Man and his amazing friends.
33: Season 2 of Spidey and His Amazing Friends sees even more heroes coming into play, even more problems for the kids to solve, and more help from the adults in their life, including my character, George Stacy, who kind of helps out in more of the environmental problems that happen around town.
34: Hey, wait a second. Whoa, the lights just went out.
33: I wish my kids were here with me, but they will get to see it out in Los Angeles. But just to see all the families out here running around and having just a great time, I mean, that's what this show is all about.
35: We are ready to start the hero course, the beginning of an amazing journey, so come with me. next, we're going to defeat all of the baddies this season on Glow Webs Glow using some Spidey magic.
5: My kids are having so much fun going through the obstacle course. They're pretending to be one of Spidey's amazing friends. I'm learning a lot about them. I had no idea they had so much hand-eye coordination. That's really fun for me. And it's just a really great day out.
35: And check out this. You can use kinetic energy to glow and power up the signs. And my favorite part, these wonderful seats. Not only are they cool to look at, but they glow. Thank you so much, Disney Jr., for hosting this amazing event here in New York City to celebrate Marvel's Spidey and his amazing friends, Season 2, Glow Webs Glow. We're so excited to have this event now come to L.A.
9: I've actually had a couple friends, like, message me or they'll send me a picture and just be like, oh, my gosh, I saw your ad on Hulu. And I was like, oh, yeah, I placed that.
10: I came to Two Men in a Truck, like a lot of people, looking for, candidly, a job. And so I just came off that internship looking for a summer job and came across an opening here at Two Men in a Truck for a marketing internship. And I've turned it into a career here 21 years later. Two Men in a Truck got its start truly as a family company. It was a mom and two boys that had an old 66 Ford pickup truck and utilized that while in high school really to haul yard debris, moving items, whatever was needed in the community, really just make some money during high school. And as the services and the calls for their service kept coming in, there was a decision point. And Mary Ellen Sheets, our founder, when it was time for her boys to go to college, decided that, hey, this is a pretty cool, unique story that we've got going on here. She placed an ad in a local paper, you know, really two men and a truck. Calls kept coming in. You know, she started hiring some folks to take care of those moves, purchased her first truck, and, you know, decided to scale this through franchising. We've had to be very agile and not only evolve to, you know, where our customers are, but get smarter with data and information. And, you know, as technology had infused with marketing, it was, you know, creating new positions that really delved into search engine marketing or delved into, you know, how do we build our brand presence socially and online and looking at streaming services and where do we invest, you know, from an advertising perspective.
9: You know, more people are spending more and more time on their computers or on connected television. So really trying to be on the internet and then where our customer is. And so it's trying to serve ads to them where they are and just really scaling that, because it's just what's great about, you know, technology and ads is all of it's scalable. And so once we see that it's successful, how can we grow it out and just continue to push the positive ROI? While we started off from a national level, and we still run national campaigns on Hulu, it's talking to the franchisees and saying, hey, we can direct your dollars significantly more in these, you know, these local markets. You can take your budget and specifically put it in your market and show ads to people specifically in your zip codes. So the Hulu Ads Manager, we've been using it for about 2 years now. It's really just opened up the ability for us to advertise on Hulu on that local level. The process of creating a campaign is so simple to just say, hey, here's what I want to spend, or what area do you want to advertise on Hulu. It's very simplified, but powerful. So the ad we're currently using on Hulu, it's the grandma rule. It's, you know, a group of grandmas and, you know, they're interchanged for furniture or a kayak in one of them. And so it's really promoting, though, that, you know, we will treat all of your stuff like we would treat our grandmas.
10: I think it's been a positive experience through Hulu so far. And so the Hulu streaming and the feedback received has been very positive. I know we've got long ways to go still of learning and what we could do more of, but very excited for what the future holds there.
9: The background of Hulu, there's just such a good reputation with it. And so really being able to align ourselves with both Hulu and Disney, you know, from a brand protection standpoint, we're comfortable, you know, showing on really any other Hulu network because, you know, it's all.
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36: Yeah.
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3: Even on a tough day, we're here for you on All Good. The extraordinary bond we have with our pets is unlike any other. Here on Pet Project, we consider our furry friends members of the family, and we know you do, too. So we're introducing you to some of the most amazing pets we've met.
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3: And challenging what we think is possible.
15: Get up, baby. Get up. That's what I love.
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3: So put on your sweats and join us to get pumped. The extraordinary bond we have with our pets is unlike any other. Here on Pet Project, we consider our furry friends members of the family, and we know you do, too. So we're introducing you to some of the most amazing pets we've met.
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35: Roller skaters across America are lacing up and changing their neighborhood one rink at a time. Just like Lunella Lafayette, a.k.a. Moon Girl, in the new series Marvel's Moon Girl and Devil Dinosaur.
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35: I'm Danielle Jolliday. 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Now, I'm traveling across the country to discover what makes roller skating so special, so roll with me as I meet trailblazers putting their own spin on roller skating culture with what Lunella calls
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35: Lunella and her family run the last roller skating rink in New York City, Roll With It. 16-year-old Micaiah Spencer and her mom, Nicole, opened the skating rink in their Texas neighborhood, Generation Skate. Let's see how this small rink has a T-Rex-sized impact on their community.
17: I like roller skating, and I tried, and I had my own skates, but I didn't have anywhere to go. I skated in front of my house, and it's country, so it's not very much good concrete to do that. So it was like a little square, and that was it. I opened the rink on my 16th birthday.
18: I used to watch her skating in our carport, you know, and I felt sorry for her because the closest skating rink is like an hour away. Right when she was 15, she was like, Mom, I really want to open a skating rink. And I was like, okay, Mikael, if I do this, but you're going to have to learn the whole process from beginning to end.
17: Me and my mom, woo! I'm going to say they brought us apart before it brought us closer, but in the end, we are closer. Because she got to see a lot of me that she hasn't seen before, just me fighting through and me wanting to give up and me almost giving up. So it was just an idea, and the idea turned into real life. We've had kids who have been here consistently since we opened, and they come every weekend. It's created a big skate community here because this is a safe space. Every person in here is one kid off the street.
19: I love everything about it. I love the way they've got it set up. It's family oriented. It's a safe place the kids can go.
36: I love Generation Skate. If I was here, I would create every single day.
15: Lunella Lafayette, you better get yourself out here with your old pop.
17: She owned a skating rink with her family. What? Girl, sounded like me. When I remember TV growing up, I didn't see a lot of African-American people. So I feel like that's good to see. It's good to see a positive character.
20: What do we do when the going gets tough?
15: We roll with it.
18: I'm hoping that the older generation and the younger generation can find the same connection through skating in the community, and that we start a whole new generation of skaters.
17: It's very prideful to have your own business and have your own space, but you also have to be confident in what you have. You're gonna fall. Falling is a part of it, but fall right and don't fall backwards, fall forward.
3: Want more Localish? Make sure you follow us on social media. Nothing brings people together like a great meal. And at Bite Size, communities coming together around food is what we're all about. Join us as we take you around to some of the best and most unique